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1: From ABC News, I'm Dave Packer. An urgent manhunt in Toledo, Ohio for a suspect or suspects. After multiple people were shot near a festival this evening, police say a number of people have been taken to hospitals. Residents of St. Petersburg, Russia's second largest city and Russian President Vladimir Putin's hometown, were told not to leave their homes after a large-scale Ukrainian drone attack this morning. It's the second drone attack on the city in as many days. ABC's Ian Pannell.
2: We saw these images of plumes of black smoke arising from energy infrastructure around St. Petersburg. And this is part of a growing pattern I think we're seeing from the Ukrainians, increasing their intermediate-range drone capability. They're also targeting logistics. For example, Crimea is having huge difficulties resupplying fuel and armaments to the military there.
1: More missiles and drones fired by Iran toward Bahrain and Kuwait. That according to Bahrain's government, which calls it a serious escalation. Iran says the attacks targeted the U.S. military. Graham Plattner has been pleading with Democrats in Maine to pick him this Tuesday so he can face off with Republican Senator Susan Collins in November. But not all voters are convinced that he's the best pick.
3: Graham Plattner, an oyster farmer and former Marine, is now engulfed in controversy. First, a series of sexist Reddit posts, now deleted. Then, reports he exchanged explicit text messages with other women shortly after marrying in 2023. And the New York Times reporting several ex-girlfriends describe unsettling behavior. One alleging Plattner grabbed her hard enough to leave marks and during one argument, twisted her arm behind her back and blocked her in a room. Plattner fiercely denies any violence.
1: ABC's Selena Wang. 5 weeks after winning the Kentucky Derby, Golden Tempo did it again, the winner of today's 158th running of the Belmont Stakes. You're listening to ABC News.
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1: Severe thunderstorms sweeping east tonight. ABC meteorologist Jeff Smith tells us where to keep a lookout.
6: We're watching storms which have had a history of producing wind damage over Pennsylvania. These are going to be approaching the I-95 corridor during the next several hours, say between 7 and 10 o'clock this evening. There's an enhanced level 3 out of 5 risk, including Philadelphia and just west of New York City. That extends all the way west towards State College as well. That's the greatest risk of damaging thunderstorms, high winds, and hail into this evening.
1: Electric planes could be spotted overhead as soon as this fall, changing how packages and people use air travel. ABC transportation correspondent Gio Benitez explains how it would work.
7: The Beta plane can travel more than 300 miles. Charging stations are already popping up all over the country, with more on the way. And there are two models, one to lift off and land vertically like a helicopter, and another to take off on a runway like a regular plane. And it's not just Beta. There are several companies building electric aircraft. All are hoping for FAA certification in the coming year. Secretary of Transportation Sean Duffy testing the Beta planes out just last week.
1: Defense Secretary Pete Hegseth's message to European leaders during a ceremony marking the 82nd anniversary of D-Day. Hegseth comparing the 1944 Normandy landings to immigration in Europe, saying the continent was being, quote, stormed by different dangerous ideologies. And an emotional moment of silence held for thousands of Allied troops killed during the invasion. Dave Packer, ABC News.
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1: 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We're not having, I'm going to say, problems, but after about four or five rings, our phone goes to the answering service or whatever. So Cal can't grab them quick. If you want to really important, want to talk to us, give it a few times because Cal will try to pick it up. Just FYI, Cal's already written a note to our tech guy. Hey, I needed to ring a little bit longer.
3: We'll give me some room that. Here. Yeah,
1: yeah. Right. Give me some room. Remember, this is the most exciting, entertaining, and only sometimes informative show on earth. But here's the situation: go to RadioLawTalk.com. If your friends want to listen live, have them click on the live button. You can go and look at our former shows if you'd like and go through those former shows.
2: We have searchable topics.
1: Yeah. Seek counsel. We're talking about general topics of law. We're not giving you legal advice. So just make sure that you just don't whine and cry about, well, that's what they said. There's only one time, Todd, that they're allowed to use us as authority. And what time and period is that?
4: You know, when you're having the family over for Thanksgiving dinner, any special occasion, and folks get to talking, and somebody inevitably will quote the infamous they. You know, they said this, and then you can counter with, well, on Radio Law Talk, I heard. And then you can be the source of authority.
2: Or if you're persuasive, too.
1: Or if you're a judge, you can quote from the bench us.
4: Yes.
1: Is that correct?
2: I've had that happen recently.
1: What happened?
2: Not a quote from us, but I had a judge ask me if I share this show with my clients. And I'm like, no.
1: That's hilarious. I'd like to make a ruling here. Your Honor, this is a Supreme Court case. I've got a ruling already. Let me go over it. Okay. Well, our 40-page briefs are in. Yes. According to Todd Cuden and Denise Dirks of Radio Law Talk. Excuse me. No, that's not true. According to the producer, Cal Hudson, who's not a lawyer.
5: I hereby decree.
1: I decree it's Cal Hunter's says as follows. So that's the best part about it. Well, anyway, that's what we do here. We've got an exciting show, hour two. We're going to talk a little bit about the Justin Baldoni and Blake Lively case. We thought it was over, but it's really not. And then we're going to get into John Gotti's, I've got some stats about John Gotti, but his grandson is arrested and what for, but that name here, you haven't heard that name in a long time, it's popping back up. And then an artist suing FIFA, and why the artist suing FIFA among others, what for, and does an artist have a right to sue FIFA? I think the answer is no in this case, but we're going to tell you why, we're just going to set you up. And then college athletes, maybe we've got a law coming down the pike that's going to get these college athletes to stop jumping every single year to a different school.
2: Which is ridiculous.
1: I know.
2: Where's the loyalty? I'll tell you.
1: I know. Yeah. And then we've got about 500 other things we're going to be talking about, but those are the main ones. But people come here because they can't wait to hear our producer trying to stump the panel on case or no case.
3: And here we go.
0: Now it's time to play case or no case.
3: Now to Las Vegas, Nevada, where a man of great substance liked to stay in a major hotel. And he checked in at this big hotel, said, I'll be here for probably 10 days. And they said, okay, no problem, sir. We'll put you on the very top floor. Well, the stay got extended for longer and longer. And a holiday was coming up, and the hotel liked to use all of its big rooms for its whales,
1: rollers,
3: people who
1: yeah.
3: dumped a lot of money. So they went to the businessman and said, get out of the hotel. And he said, I paid my bill, and I'm staying as long as I want to. And by the way, if I extend longer, I'll pay my bill then. The owners decided to get an injunction from a friendly judge. that would force the man and his sizable staff out of the building. The hotel wanted to know, Todd Kunin, if they had a case or no case, and I want to know who it was and what the name of the hotel might be.
4: Oh, good heavens.
3: I'm sorry.
4: Well, I will say that...
1: Todd, ask him about decade.
4: Whether or not there's a case depends on several factors. Let's start with how long ago was this?
3: This was, I believe, in the 1970s, approximately, in that general era.
1: Okay.
4: 70s in Las Vegas. Yeah. Okay. Yeah. I just don't know that if I'm... Depending on which family I'm associated with, I don't know that I want to take on a hotel in the 70s if I think that might not work for me as I twist the imaginary pinky ring on my finger as I look at my colleagues.
3: A big factor in the story, by the way.
4: Yeah, yes. And so I'm going to say that I don't think anybody would be that brazen to do that unless they believed that they had the family backing with all of their subordinates. And so I think that this was a scenario, but I do not believe that it ended up being a case, because I just don't think that the hotel would have wanted to take that. I see the hotel going to an attorney going, you want to sue who? Yeah, I don't think so. Unless you want to be sleeping with the fishes. So I say scenario, no case.
3: Fair enough. Denise, what do you think?
2: You know, that's a good point there, Todd.
3: He's got good points all the time.
4: That's even a blind squirrel finds a nut every once in a while.
3: He's like Fred, constantly, and you too, constantly spotting out good points.
2: Huh. I didn't think about that aspect of Las Vegas during the 70s. But something tells me that this is a case. And if in fact that came up, the hotel would just say, we'll give you these accommodations at a better price and try to take care of it that way. So they would, you know, or maybe they might, you know, send somebody in to rough them up a little bit.
3: Make him reconsider his decision, you're saying?
2: Yeah. I'll make you a better offer.
4: An offer you can't refuse.
2: There you go.
1: Does that have something to do with OnlyFans like we were talking about earlier?
3: With your head. You know, that kind of stuff, right?
1: Oh.
2: Yeah. I'm going to say that this is a case. And he wins.
3: The tenant wins, you say.
2: The tenant man wins.
1: What's interesting, Cal, is that you brought up his extensive staff.
4: That's
1: what I did. You said that. What did you say, extensive or large staff that was with him? So
3: yep.
1: I just so you know, I'm thinking, and I'm going to come back. We're almost down to 1 minute, but I'm going to say it is not a case. It's a scenario. I agree with Todd. There's no way they would bring a lawsuit against one of these Rat Pack people. I'm throwing the hint out to you guys.
2: Oh.
1: It's one of the, I'm going to say it's one of the Rat Packs. Which one? We know it's not Frank Sinatra. He's way too powerful and way too big to have them kick him out. So I'm just throwing that out there. But it is a scenario. There's no way they would touch this individual. Now the question is, which Rat Pack person is it, Cal? We're going to find out. But that's a no case. And it's just a scenario.
2: Oh.
1: And when we come back, Cal, we'll tell you the names, okay?
3: Yeah, when you come back.
1: And the hotel.
3: Who it was. And the name of the hotel, by the way, gives you an extra two bonus points.
1: Oh, I got it. I got the hotel.
3: All right. So
1: we'll be back.
3: Stick around. As Fred said, Radio Law Talk will continue with the answer to our case or no case. If you're playing at home, remember, no internet searches and no wagering. But we'll be right back with more Radio Law Talk after this. 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
5: 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The airing of said announcements on Radio Law Talk does not constitute an endorsement. The announcements may contain claims that are not intended to treat, diagnose, or cure any disease. These claims have not been evaluated by the FDA.
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1: All right, Todd, we're back to Case or No Case, and you are going to decide who this individual was and what the hotel was. If we don't need to go back over it again, but who was the individual? And you know, it doesn't have to be a Rat Pack person. You're saying it might be a famous, you know, person that was part of the mob too.
4: That's what I was thinking. And now that I've got a name in my head, I can't think of another name. So I'm going to go with this name and this hotel. I'm going to go with John Gotti and the Tropicana.
1: That's a good one, too.
2: Oh, that's a good one.
15: Yeah, good. Denise, do you have any thoughts on who this might have been and what hotel?
2: Yeah, the businessman is what kind of threw me, but I was kind of thinking along the same lines. I didn't think about Gotti. And I know that Capone is not alive, I don't think, in the 70s.
13: No, he was in Alcatraz or dead. Yeah, I think he died by then.
2: I mean, Gotti's a good guess. So I'm going to say Gotti.
13: Okay. Fred, you got a guess?
1: Wait, she's got the hotel.
13: Oh, wait.
2: The hotel I was going to say was the Flamingo.
4: Okay.
13: Yeah. Oh, good one. Yeah.
1: That's exactly, Denise, I said Flamingo. Because don't forget, the Tropicana, the Flamingo was well known for the people hanging out there, if you know what I mean. You know,
13: so Bugsy.
1: I'm going to say Flamingo and Sammy Davis Jr.
2: I was going to say that.
1: Ooh. Okay, Sammy Davis Jr.
2: And
1: the Flamingo.
2: Discrimination suit.
1: All right, this is going to be good, Cal. This is exciting.
13: You guys are just amazing when I listen to you. The way you think through this and rationalize this, guess who's getting points?
1: You are.
2: No,
13: I
2: you
13: am.
2: Are.
13: And here's why. And here's why. No case.
1: Well, no. I said no case.
13: Okay.
1: I said no case either.
2: I'm the only one that said case.
13: The man... Howard Hughes.
1: Oh, you're right.
2: I almost said Howard Hughes, but I thought he was such a...
13: And rather than leaving the hotel, he said, I bought it. $13 million he spent for it. And that led him to buying the Sands Hotel, the Castaways Hotel, the Frontier Hotel, the Silver Slipper, and the Landmark.
1: Now, regulators
13: encouraged this. Because this was, as Todd pointed out, a time when the mob was all over this cash-rich business. And the licensing people in Vegas said, how do we get rid of the mob? Good. Let Howard buy the hotels from the mob.
1: Right.
13: And so they did, and that made this made Las Vegas, in their view, more family-friendly.
1: So Flamingo they just recently tore down,
13: yep.
1: I believe.
13: I think so.
1: And it was, I think it was the Flamingo they showed pictures of these hallways going down that were like in the late, was it in the late 30s? I think, did they? When was Prohibition? What year? What years were those? But anyway, it showed them going down these kind of tunnels, walkways. You can go under the, I think that was the Flamingo they were showing that. Maybe it wasn't, but I thought that was the Flamingo Hotel.
2: The Sands, that was my second choice.
1: But that was good, Cal. That was a good one.
13: Okay. And next hour, by the way, a criminal football player. You'll get to find out what he
1: well,
13: is
1: that's,
13: alleged.
1: Well, there's a whole list of those.
13: Yeah, but then, but I repeat myself. Anyway, so that's next time right here on Case or No Case.
1: All right. That was wonderful. That was awesome. Justin Baldoni and Blake Lively. Oh.
4: By the way, did you know
1: that
4: Andy Cohen is a host of Watch What Happens Now and is very tied to, is referred to as the glue, the connector for all the Real Housewives.
1: Oh, Andy Cohen.
4: Andy Cohen. And Justin Baldoni is friends with Andy Cohen. So there you go. 3 degrees of separation between the Real Housewives and our next topic.
1: Oh, that is crazy.
13: Do any of them know Kevin Bacon?
1: Wow. We're not in those circles. How close are we in the radio circles? Cal, have you ever met...
13: Very.
1: Have you ever met... See, Cal's closer than the rest of us. Yeah. You ever met Rush Limbaugh?
13: I have talked with him, but I've never met him.
1: Talked with him. Did you ever interview him?
13: I tried to, but I just did a quick phone call with him. He was in town for a brief appearance.
1: Okay.
13: And, yeah.
1: So what about any other famous radio
13: Paul Harvey.
1: People? Paul Harvey, you met him?
13: Yeah, yep, yep.
1: And, wow.
13: That was a big thrill.
1: That's
13: for
1: when
13: me.
1: Paul Harvey was a child and you were...
13: Yes, I think he was he was 75 and I was 2. But he was
1: Paul
13: just
1: Harvey.
13: He was just my hero. Just my hero.
1: Yeah.
13: So good.
1: Any other famous...
13: Not me.
1: Radio
13: Not
1: people?
13: Not really radio Not people, really? But yeah.
1: TV that, people you knew, because don't forget, Cal was on TV as a newscaster for years, too.
13: Yep. So that was kind of cool. We went to conventions, and they would bring in speakers, and, of course, we'd all have to hang out and go, can I shake your hand? You're my hero. You know, that stuff.
1: Yeah. Todd, you shook someone's hand?
4: So ChatGPT, when I typed in degrees of separation between Rush Limbaugh and Radio Law Talk, identified two. The cleanest was 1 degree of separation. And
1: what?
4: It said... The radio show Radio Law Talk is produced by Cal Hunter,
1: what?
4: Who is identified
1: no way.
4: As the show's producer and a 3-time Emmy-nominated producer. Cal Hunter previously worked extensively in radio and broadcast production and has publicly discussed work in a syndicated show, Radio Circles, which overlapped with Rush Limbaugh in the broadcast network.
1: There you go. Wow. AI knows Radio Law Talk.
13: And my daughter went to one of his festivals. Anyway, that's another story.
1: Yeah. Yeah. That's crazy.
13: It's weird.
1: AI.
4: We also have one that features you.
1: What?
4: So,
1: okay.
4: So Radio Law Talk is hosted by Frederick Penny.
1: Okay.
4: Frederick Penny hosts what is described as one of the larger nationally syndicated radio shows. Rush Limbaugh was the dominant figure in nationally syndicated talk radio.
1: Oh, there we go.
4: There we go. That's 3 degrees
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1: 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There's no doubt.
4: That was under the more conservative yet harder to argue versions of the separation.
1: I got to change the website somehow. All right. Let's talk about Baldoni and Blake Lively. So they've pretty much come to a settlement. When we come back, I'm going to get into the settlement's not over, but the situation's a little snag that Justin Baldoni's upset because Blake Lively's lawyers are saying, yeah, but we still want some attorney's fees. And it's, what? We thought we had this settled. We're going to tell you why or what's going on, but the most important thing, wait till you see what the judge says that they're not reading the tea leaves. We'll be back.
3: 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Stick around. 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
15: 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The announcements may contain claims that are not intended to treat, diagnose, or cure any disease.
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21: 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No one visits. 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
1: So this is a federal case that Justin Baldoni and Blake Lively, but they want to, in New York, but they want to apply California civil law. California Civil Code Section 47.1 basically says, I'm going to give you a basic overview, that anyone who publicly speaks out in the public speaks about sexual assault, sexual harassment, or something to that effect, or misconduct, and then there's a retaliatory lawsuit, they can get attorney's fees. So Blake Lively's attempting to say, okay, this case is settled, but we want attorney's fees because of this Section 47.1. But I've done a lot of settlements. Both of you have done settlements. Settlements are always, everybody walks away. Nobody owes anybody anything. I mean, that's, I mean, how many times have you heard? It's pretty rare. It's rare. What I'm saying, it's a settlement of like nobody's paying anything type of thing.
2: Yeah, but there were two lawsuits.
1: I know that. I know that. But what I'm saying is, Denise, I would, if I'm Justin Baldoni, we're saying, hey, look, we're going to settle it. But it's all the everything's settled, not just the one lawsuit. So now, this is what I'm going to get into. This is what I want you guys to talk about. And in your experience, isn't there times the judge gives hints and you don't listen to him? I love it when the judge throws you a softball, hint, hint, and you don't say anything. So here is the judge, Judge Lehman, that says the following to Blake Lively's counsel. And I quote, your client has the ability to end this by saying, I'm not seeking, I'm not telling you to do that. And then he says, I'm not seeking blank. I'm not telling you to do that. This is an interesting legal question, the judge said. So again, basically the judge said, you know what, you can end this dispute now, and I don't have to go do all the writing and do this if you just drop it. And they're like, nope, we'll wait to hear from you, Your Honor. Okay.
4: So here's the thing that I don't really get.
2: I know. This. I was going to.
4: Because here's the code section that they're seeking relief under, Civil Code Section 47.1. 47.1 subdivision B reads as follows, quote, a prevailing defendant in any defamatory action brought against a defendant for making a communication, blah, blah, blah, it goes on and on and on. This is a settlement. How does he make the claim, given that it was a settlement, without either side admitting fault, claim that he is a prevailing defendant? Neither side can. This is a settlement. I would think that under the plain language of the statute, the request for attorney's fees under this statute would stop right there because you do not have a prevailing defendant. I think that should really end the issue, but, you know, attorneys can still... What is it? You can never prevent the argument. You can only hope to prevail on it. So,
1: yeah, I think it's kind of interesting that it's, well, I see it almost as disingenuous. Okay, this is all settled. Oh, by the way, you know, it's a lawyer ploy. I don't think it's Blake Lively saying, let's go do this. I think her lawyer's going, hey, here's something we can do. All right, you know, just stop reaching. Don't get greedy, Blake. Just
2: get it
1: settled.
2: They said this is their attorney's. We think it's better if you settle this matter, and if you settle this matter, we will seek our attorney fees from the other side. We won't charge you anything more. We'll get our attorney's fees from the other side. And so that's what they're trying to do.
1: That's a good idea. That could be a good thing. I mean, we're behind the scenes looking at things, but this is what I say in that whole thing. Both of them were smart. I don't care who wins what. First of all, let's assume Blake Lively. I'm not even saying that.
2: Yep.
1: Say Blake Lively wins $300 million. Baldoni's filing bankruptcy. He's just done. He's just because he doesn't have no $300 million, not even close. But the harm that it's going to cause both parties is just going to be way more than it's worth. Because there's going to be a lot of negative coming out against Blake Lively and Justin Baldoni, both. And it's not just going to come out in one. I mean, they're going to, Baldoni already had people lined up that didn't like the one producer, the one lady from Australia that interviewed Blake Lively was going to testify against her, you know, about how she treated her so badly. You know, stuff like that. It's just, they did the smart thing because there's always something out there in trying to settle the case. But sometimes you got to take it to trial too. But anyway, I'm a little shocked about that they tried this.
4: I do want to amend one thing that I just said.
1: Sure.
4: And here's the deal. That is as to defamation. Now, in the Lively lawsuit, remember, Lively sued Baldoni. Baldoni countersued with a defamation claim against Lively. Baldoni's counterclaim was tossed.
2: Correct.
4: So if the counterclaim was tossed, then Lively did prevail on the merits. The defamation... And under the plain language of the statute, arguably should be entitled to. But I do agree with you, Fred. At some point in time, given the amounts being sought, given what's going on, and the damage that could happen to their reputations, get over the "I just want to stick it to you one more time" aspect of it, and just move on.
1: Do you think?
2: Well, that's what the judge is best definitely thinking.
1: That's what he's
2: hinting. But the reality is, there is a pretty good argument here, guys, because that section under California is a retaliatory. So when somebody alleges sexual assault or abuse,
1: right.
2: That's code section 47.1 actually is for retaliation. And the defamation suit was dismissed. And it appeared to be in retaliation to her filing the sexual harassment suit. So there is a legal argument that's there.
1: Right.
2: It's going to make the judge in New York pissed off because he has to apply California law to it. And unless they had experts in California law testify, right. How is the New York judge going to apply California
1: law?
2: Well,
1: here's the other thing, Denise. I guess... Justin Baldoni can claim, this was not retaliatory. I know you say the judge dismissed it.
2: Right.
1: But this was just me defending myself and me bringing up the facts of issues with Blake Lively, too, on this situation.
2: Yeah, brought a lawsuit, and it was dismissed, and
1: right.
2: She's the prevailing party.
1: Yeah, no, you're...
2: You know, I mean, that is very common.
1: Yeah, no, I think it's lawyering. It's lawyering trying to get a little bit of extra, but I'm with... Todd, and I think you're kind of hinting the same thing, Denise. just get it over with. And this is what the judge is trying to say.
2: Yeah.
1: His hint was pretty clear.
2: Yes.
1: Guy, you could just you can just drop this and everything will be done.
2: You know what the judge should do? I hate to say it like this, but he should he should just grant her a dollar.
1: Oh, that's true.
2: And be done.
1: You're right, Denise. That's a good idea.
2: Then it's over. You know?
1: That is true. That's a smart one, Denise.
2: Yeah.
1: Yeah, you win. You get $1.
2: Yes.
1: That's interesting.
4: Because I guess my thought here is,
1: dang, Denise is smart.
4: How do you parse out the legal fees and costs that went to the defamation side of the lawsuit and separate that from the fees and costs that were associated with the parts of the thing that survived the motion to dismiss? That's a very difficult thing to parse. And I could see a judge saying they're so intertwined that a buck is about the only amount that I could parse out that was solely based upon that.
2: Yeah, I think the motion to dismiss, the cost of the motion to dismiss is the really the only realistic cost in his lawsuit that she could recover. So I didn't see whether it said how much she was actually trying to recover. Did anybody see that?
4: I didn't.
2: Because I kind of looked that and I couldn't find it.
1: Hold on. I did have it.
2: Because I thought that was interesting, because it certainly is not going to be, you know, no $1 million in attorney fees.
1: Well, it depends if it's the attorney fees of the L.A. lawyers we were just talking about last hour, that's for sure. Well, while we're looking up, let's talk about, it's funny, we talked about the case or no case. John Gotti was one of the answers to the case or no case from Todd, I believe. He said, or you did, Denise, John Gotti.
4: That was
2: yeah,
4: mine.
2: That was Todd.
1: That was Todd. But John Gotti, so here's the interesting thing about John Gotti. Obviously, John Gotti, what is his nickname?
4: Johan.
7: Teflon Don.
1: Yep, Teflon Don. Teflon Don.
2: John Gotti?
1: Don. Yeah, or the Don. Oh, yeah.
2: The grandfather or the grandson?
1: The grandfather, yeah, John Gotti. And he died June 10th, 2002, the Don. And he died of throat cancer. Well, he was probably a smoker, like a lot of people in those.
2: Wasn't he in prison at the time?
1: Yeah, he was in prison the rest of his life. We're going to talk about his grandson, Carmine Gotti Angelino Jr., whatever that is. We're going to talk about what's going on with him when we come back.
3: 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Fred Todd and Denise will be back with much more right after this.

0: commercials and other announcements aired on Radio Law Talk contain the opinions of the sponsor. 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The announcements may contain claims that are not intended to treat, diagnose, or cure any disease. These claims have not been about.
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10: Okay, so Carmine Gotti Angelino Jr., that is John Gotti's oldest, Victoria Gotti, eldest son of Victoria Gotti. And apparently he was caught doing COVID-19 relief fraud and already pled guilty. And he's going to be going to court for 15 months. He'll be in jail, in federal prison. And he's supposed to, but on April 20th, he gets in trouble again and this is, Todd, where I want you to hear these words. And this is all allegations, with a supposed 29-year-old woman. He got a verbal argument. And this is in New York, by the way. So I know Todd doesn't know New York law, but the allegations are criminal mischief, assault, and here's the weird one. Criminal obstruction of breathing, because he choked her. Choking her. I've never heard of that. Is there such a thing as criminal obstruction of breathing? Or something similar to that? Okay, Todd, yeah, maybe.
11: I have never heard of that charge, criminal obstruction of breathing, but as soon as you say that, I mean, I can imagine why they have to now have a statute, because there are, without getting too graphic, some people that engage in the recreational obstruction of breathing for various fetish purposes. They didn't intend, but yeah, it's with the consent of the obstructed. But this would obviously be
10: criminal
11: different from that.
10: Cal and I don't understand what you're talking about. We never will, but that's okay. Don't tell us.
11: I wish I didn't.
12: I thought it was apnea.
13: Just consensual.
10: Just give them a CPAP. They're fine.
11: Yeah,
10: that's exactly.
11: Are you wearing your CPAP to bed tonight yet? Ooh, you saucy minx, you.
10: So anyway, we're gonna follow this. This is not like a big thing to talk about, but the interesting thing was the

0: criminal obstruction of breathing. That, of course, brings out a inappropriate response from our producer and myself. So we love it. We love this. So anyway, that's the best part about it. All right, we're going to follow John Gotti. Denise, what do you want to talk about?
1: Well, let's talk about Taylor Frankie Paul. She is one of the former wives of...
0: Housewives of Beverly Hills?
1: No, it's not Salt Lake City.
2: Or was she the Real Mormon, Housewives of
1: Real
2: Mormon
1: Housewives.
2: Wives?
0: Oh, Mormon.
2: The Secret Lives,
1: Secret lives
2: of, Mormon,
1: of
2: wives.
1: Mormon Wives.
0: Yes.
1: There we go.
0: Oh.
1: Yeah. Oh, I don't know. I don't know if you'd be all
0: no,
1: that.
0: I'm not into that at all. But you know, you want to hear a side note about that?
1: Sure.
0: Are you interested in it?
1: Yeah, the one degree of separation?
0: No, it's closer than that. So without getting in detail, my children own a business out of Salt Lake City, Utah, that is a fast food restaurant chain.
2: Oh, yes.
0: And I think Todd knows about this.
1: Yes,
0: and they
1: we do.
0: Are, they have come to us or come to the company. The CEO called me and said they want to do a whole show at our restaurant. And I'm going to tell, I don't care about telling. And they're like, you need this because we're top notch and we're going to, millions will see your restaurant. And I'm like, I don't care. Because you know why I didn't care? And I get it. They didn't want to eat this food because it's called Iceberg Drive-In. We'll throw it out. And it's a fast food, wonderful food restaurant chain, but they wanted special food delivered to them. But they said, well, wait a minute. We don't serve that food here. But that's okay. We want this food because that's what no, we ain't doing that. No, then you're not going to get any publicity for free. We don't want you. And that came back from the top, me, because I not that I have the ultimate say, but the CEO does. But he comes to me, and by the way, I am the attorney for the company. And so, sure enough, that was a year ago. They're there filming like about 4 weeks ago, and they're eating the food. So it works out that Iceberg Drive-In. I don't know if we could do this, Cal. You know the rules better than I do. I'm not. You can't really throw out. I don't know. Can you throw out?
3: Of course you can.
0: Yeah. But anyway, Iceberg Driving, you're going to see the Real Housewives. What is it called? The Mormon Wives?
1: The Secret Lives of Mormon Wives.
0: Yeah. And between you and I know people disagree. Oh, that's bad. I don't care. That doesn't matter. It's publicity. You know.
2: Yeah,
0: so they apparently filmed them coming. They went back and made a hamburger. They filmed it. We'll see what hits the floor and what
3: nice.
0: Really. What do you think? What do you think, Cal? What's going to?
3: I think
0: the floor?
3: They can't make the milkshakes. They're too big. That's what I think.
0: That's
3: not
0: true.
3: That I'm plugging the restaurant.
0: No, the restaurant's phenomenal.
3: They're
0: that's
3: huge.
0: Me.
3: Yeah, they're great.
2: I yeah. just want to know if the milkshakes bring all the boys to the yard. Sorry, yeah. You would have to know that hip hop song.
0: I've never
1: the
0: heard
1: milkshakes
0: that.
1: Bring all the boys
2: to the yard, and they're like, "It's better than yours."
0: Okay,
2: I could teach you, but I'd have to charge.
3: You listen to way too much hip hop.
0: Isn't this great? What's so great about Radio Law Talk is we can just go off on tangents. Go, Denise.
1: On to what?
0: Yeah,
1: where are we going with that?
0: So something about
2: Taylor Frankie Paul.
1: She has a 2-year-old son mm-hmm. with a person named Dakota Mortensen. Okay? And what happened was previously, in front of her other daughter, her other child, she went off and she threw chairs, and it was filmed, and everybody kind of knows about it against this Dakota Mortensen. And so he ends up filing for a restraining order against her. And then she turns around and files a restraining order against him. Now, often in different states, I don't know the law in this particular state, but I know in California, if there's a perpetrator of domestic violence, then the perpetrator's presumed not to get custody of the child. So the temporary order that Dakota Mortensen sought was granted, and then she turned around and sought a temporary order for domestic violence protection against him, and it was also granted. She was given supervised visitation with the 2-year-old, and that was it. No overnights, nothing else, supervised only. Well, they went to trial, and, of course, it was a knockdown, drag-out trial, and everything came out under the wash, and both of them were granted temporary restraining orders against the other. So if there was a presumption in this case, the presumption goes away, basically. Then it's up to the judge to decide custody issues without that presumption of not getting custody. And what the judge did in this case was gave her every other weekend and then one day or one, no overnight, but one day in the week, And then primary custody is still with the father.
0: But she does not have to be supervised.
1: Exactly.
0: Oh, sorry, Denise.
1: So exactly that reason. She doesn't have to be supervised anymore. And it's a win. And it's technically it's a win for both of them. Hopefully, more importantly, it's a win for the child.
0: Doesn't she has a number of children? Yeah, she has.
1: She has another child that I think is 10 years old, a girl child. But that's with a different, it's a five-year-old. And that was in 03, so it's 7-year-old now. But that child had a different father. So the secret lives of Mormon wives, guys.
0: Woo!
1: And when all this came out, she was also going to be the new bachelorette.
0: Yes.
1: And she got canceled from being the new bachelorette because of the restraining orders
0: canceled,
1: and because of the violence.
0: Canceled after they already filmed it.
1: Partial.
0: Yeah, partially.
1: Not the ending.
0: They were still in the can,
1: yep.
0: And they were ready to put
1: they
0: it
1: were
0: out.
1: Ready to put it out.
0: And they just did. By the way, I've said this many times, is I do have a home down in SoCal, and I drive by all the time. The bachelor's home is just near in Malibu, and I drive that road sometimes, and you can see them when they're filming. Right there, it's right off the highway. It's not the freeway, but there's just this canyon highway is where it is. But it's pretty cool to up they're filming. You can tell. You can see them filming. So if you don't realize this law, in 1990, there is a federal law that was passed. And the federal law that was passed is called the Visual Artist Rights Act of 1990. It's a federal law. And the law basically says, even if you're the property owner and there's protections of someone who, like, say, Wright does a, with permission, puts some art on the side of a building or somewhere, or to some effect, and if it's deemed, part of the community or whatever, you can't take it down without permission, and there's a whole bunch of regulations you need to go through. Well, this artist is a pretty famous artist that did a big whale coming out of the ocean in the side of this Dallas building. And don't forget, the FIFA is coming to Dallas, and they wanted to repaint the side of this building to promote FIFA. Well, let me tell you what happened once they repainted the side of this building when we come back.
4: 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That's when Radio Law Talk will continue. 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
6: From ABC News, I'm Dave Packer. The fragile ceasefire with Iran tested again, with both sides launching new attacks. The U.S. military says it targeted Iranian radar sites and shot down several Iranian drones near the Strait of Hormuz. The Pentagon also says U.S. forces helped shoot down incoming Iranian missiles and drones fired toward Kuwait and Bahrain.
7: Meanwhile, the administration is looking to increase economic pressure on Iran. A source tells ABC News the U.S. Treasury Department is planning to use Iranian assets to help rebuild and repair any future damage caused by Iran in the Gulf. That could include frozen Iranian assets as well as ships the U.S. has seized.
6: ABC's Michelle Franzen. President Trump is touting a strong jobs report that showed extensive hiring, but broadly, Americans say they're overwhelmingly down on the economy. This comes as Americans are facing surging inflation, rising at the fastest pace in 3 years, and paychecks just aren't keeping up.
8: Heading into the summer, Americans also facing about a 40% price increase at the pump due to the war in Iran.
9: I have to be very careful, very cautious on how and where I go throughout my day to make sure I'm not overusing my gas.
8: The average gallon of gas now $4.22, according to AAA, an increase of $1.26 per gallon since the war began.
6: ABC's Olivia Rubin. Defense Secretary Pete Hegseth attended a ceremony in France today, marking the 82nd anniversary of D-Day. In a speech at the Normandy American Cemetery, Hegseth warned of modern threats and urging governments to act.
10: America will lead, and we must. But capable allies must be right there with us, shoulder to shoulder, in the breach, when it matters.
6: An urgent manhunt in Toledo, Ohio, for a suspect or suspects after multiple people were shot near a festival. You're listening to ABC News.
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6: Backlash against a proposed data center in Tennessee, where more than 160,000 people have signed a petition opposing one next to the Nashville Zoo. Tony Zavitson is with a neighborhood group and says that the community deserves to know the project's environmental impact before anything is approved.
13: We already have an overtaxed infrastructure with stormwater, electric, water pressure is an issue over here, and we want to know if that's going to cause more problems.
6: No comment from the developer. The American doctor who tested positive for Ebola after treating patients in the Democratic Republic of the Congo is now out of the hospital after nearly 3 weeks. The doctor, Peter Stafford, was discharged today, according to health officials in Berlin. His wife and four kids
14: who were also in quarantine were discharged. Hospital officials say all of them tested negative and 21 days past their exposure. And tonight in Las Vegas, it's going on right now, Game 3 of the Stanley Cup Final. The Carolina Hurricanes and Vegas Golden Knights neck and neck in the series, each one with one win under their belts. There is still no update on Golden Knights defenseman Braden McNabb, who took a puck to the face that happened in game number 2. And Pope Leo visiting Spain, becoming the first pope to visit the country since 2011, expected to spend the day in Madrid and then goes to Barcelona. Dave Packer, ABC News.
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20: Welcome to Hour 3 of Radio Law Talk. That's where you put your seatbelt on, you pull that little strap and tighten it down, because this is speed round. What we do is, this is very, very similar to those speed dating sites where you go and you sit in a round table and you got 2 minutes to talk to the person, and we're going to do that this hour. We get through as many cases as we can, and we have a case or no case. Remember, it's June 6, 2026. 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
20: Remember, seek counsel. We're just talking about general topics of law. We are not giving legal advice. We're going to talk about a couple of things this third hour. We're going to talk about a law about college athletic transfers that might be coming out. And we didn't finish our artists. We started to talk about artists suing for FIFA. And this is in Dallas, where the FIFA, there's going to be a number of the FIFA games played in Dallas. And they're trying to promote it and see what happens to a big mural of a beautiful whale in the ocean and what happens to the mural. And a lawsuit occurs because of that. Cher's kid, Denise is going to talk about that. Carmelo Anthony, the track star, not the one that's the basketball player. The latest in that case, that's where he stabbed an individual, another boy who died. And we're going to talk about Scott Erickson and Rebecca Grossman. That is, what, Denise, was it in Thousand? It's either Thousand Oaks or Westlake Village. It was up in that area. I know you're not, you can't find it right now, but I'm going to look it up before that is, and I think it was in Westlake Village or Thousand Oaks. I know exactly where that is because I do have an L.A. office and an Irvine office, and I'm down in that area all the time when I go down there. But that is a very, very wealthy area. Mm. And the sad and Scott Erickson was a famous baseball player. Well, he and Rebecca Grossman were hanging out together, and we're going to tell you what happened. Sad, sad news. And the trial is starting on that case. We're going to talk about that. Todd, do you remember where it was?
0: I
20: don't. Okay, I'm going to look.
0: I don't.
20: All right, without further ado, Cal, do a case or no case.
21: Now it's time to play case or no case.
22: All right, here we go. He was a football player, a pro, and according to one coach, he was a criminal and a thug who should not even be allowed on a football field. After one game, the coach repeated his comments about this player, and the player said, "I play within the rules. What you're saying is slanderous, and there is no rule against being aggressive." The football coach responded through the media, essentially doubling down on the player's reputation. So the player decided he was being libeled or slandered or whichever it is, I guess, and he went to a lawyer to see if he had a lawsuit against the coach. Yes. Who was it? Who were they? And he wanted to know if they had a case or no case. And Denise, we'll start with you.
23: At what year?
22: Gosh, you asked me these hard questions. Late 70s, I believe. I'm stuck in that decade for this show.
23: And was it NFL or AFL?
22: NFL.
23: Oh, I'm asking good questions, aren't I?
22: Yes, good.
23: You would think I'd know this stuff.
22: Incisive.
23: Yes. And it was a criminal thug, and so the coach of this team called him a criminal thug.
22: Of an opposing team.
23: Opposing coach.
22: Called him a thug and a criminal who shouldn't even be on the streets, let alone on an NFL field.
23: Okay. All right, so...
0: Do we get any extra points if we can name the coach, the player, the team,
22: yep,
0: anything
22: absolutely,
0: like that?
22: Absolutely.
23: Oh, the team of the player?
22: Yeah.
23: Okay. All right, so is there a lawsuit? I'm going to say... No lawsuit, but it's a scenario.
22: Okay. Fred, what do you think about this?
20: No case, a scenario, 1970s NFL. Back then, there weren't many criminals in the NFL.
22: Now everybody is.
20: So I think it was a special thing to call someone a criminal. But no, it's a scenario, but not a case. And we'll tell you which coach it was and the player and the teams.
22: What do you think, Todd?
0: I think, Cal, you're in line to get points on whether it's a case or no case, because I'm agreeing with my companions here that this is a scenario, not a case.
22: Hmm.
0: And so I think you would be in line if it turns out to be a case. And I have an idea of who I think the player in question is, the team he played for. I'm stumped as to the coach, but I think I may know the team that the coach coached.
22: Okay, who said it was no case?
23: All three of us.
22: All of them. Yes. Guess what? It was a case.
23: Oh, good one, Cal.
22: And the coach won. The court ruled that the player did not substantiate his claims to the tune of $2 million, which is what he was suing for at the time. So there was a case and the player lost. Who all was right. the player? Oh, by the way, the year 1976. Who was the player? Who was the coach? What were the teams? Any guesses, Denise, you want to start?
23: The only player I could think of was O.J. Simpson.
22: Okay.
0: Which technically eventually was true.
22: Yeah.
23: Yeah, it eventually came true.
22: Especially the criminal part.
23: I have no idea about the coach or the team. Sorry.
22: Right. Fred, what do you think?
20: Coach Tom Landry, player Gale Sayers, teams Cowboys and Dolphins.
22: All right. Todd, what do you think?
0: Player Jack Lambert, Pittsburgh Steelers. And the coach was the coach of the L.A. Rams, but I cannot think of the name of the coach for the Rams.
22: I think you're thinking of Chuck Knoll.
0: Yes.
22: Yeah, the Run'em Chuck, Ground Chuck, they called him.
0: That's
22: yeah.
0: who I got.
22: Okay. So,
23: what's up, Chuck? Ground.
22: Yeah, up, Chuck. That was when you watched the team play. Okay, here is the story. Yes, it was a case. The player was George Atkinson of the Oakland Raiders, and the coach was Chuck Knoll of the Pittsburgh Steelers. And so so Atkinson lost the case. Knoll wins. But by the way, he still played. He played on, had a really good career. I think he was a Hall of Famer. He was a really good defensive back. But
1: very aggressive.
20: Isn't it amazing you go back and look at the kind of money those guys made?
1: Yes.
20: And I know it just, they got paid nothing. I mean, Jim Otto, you know, by the way, is owned a Burger King franchise. This guy was a famous center, wasn't he? Hall of Famer.
1: Yeah.
20: Just didn't make much money at all. Yeah. It just, compared to now, what is LA Rams going to pay Myles Garrett now? $46 million a year or something like that?
0: Unbelievable.
20: It's just the amount of money per year. Yeah. But they looked at his taxes compared to Cleveland, what he has to pay because he lives in L.A., huge amount of taxes. So there
1: well,
20: you go.
1: Of course. Yeah.
20: There you go. Well, thanks, Cal.
1: We have to punish people for doing well. That's part of the deal there. Yeah.
20: Yeah, that's the deal.
1: All right. That is Case or No Case. So, we'll have more for you next week.
20: Yeah, we're going to finish this artist. So the artist, what happens is they go ahead, and I talked about this in the first round. There's that law that basically that we discussed called the Visual Artists' Rights Act of 1990 says basically you got to be careful when you tear down some artwork that is, quote, of recognized stature. Well, this artwork had been up for, what, 30 years?
23: 30 years.
20: Up on the side of this billboard, and they removed it. Now, the argument of the defendants is they put the guy on notice and emailed him and told him they're taking it down, and their argument is not only are they taking it down, they're keeping some of it. They only took part of it down. So when we come back, we're going to finish as to what this landmark is and what the lawsuit is the artist is suing for $25 million for painting over this. And he's suing North Texas FWC Organization Committee, Slate Asset Management, and FIFA. By the way, FIFA said they had nothing to do with it, which I believe FIFA didn't have anything to do with it. We come back, we'll go on to the next thing, which is not FIFA. We're going to talk about a bunch of things. We'll be back.
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7: Oh, I don't even remember where we were. We're going to go on to talk about...
8: No, the artist. You got to finish the artist.
7: No, I thought I finished that. I tried it. I finished it. Well, you're right. I guess I didn't talk...
9: Didn't tell us the building.
7: Yeah, tell us about the building, too, with the New York one, too.
8: Well, no, but I think this is the important part.
7: Right.
8: The whole issue is a mural artist...
7: Yeah, she's
8: I thought we were still on break.
7: No, we're not on break. That's what we're talking about. Denise is looking at me talking. I'm like, put your headphones on and talk on the mic. And she's looking at me. I love this. I love Radio Law Talk.
8: The key to this artist suit that I see is that the question is a mural artist the type of an artist that is protected under this federal
7: act? Oh, I'd say absolutely.
8: And in the past, there was 5 points. Which was a building that was in New York, on 5 boroughs. It kind of like 5 boroughs came around it. And they had, for years, let these artists do graffiti. And in that case, it was, is graffiti art, right?
7: Yep.
8: This is exactly the same
7: type of
8: case.
7: Court said yes on that one.
8: They did. And those people had rights over the property owner. And the property owner whitewashed it and had to pay.
7: Yeah.
8: So I think this is going to be very similar. What do you think?
7: I think you're right, Denise.
8: Do you think it's a consequence because they only whitewashed over part of it and not all of it?
7: Right. So what they did is they saved some of that art. They didn't take the whole thing off the mural. They just took part of it off. And their argument's going to be, first of all, we put him on notice. And second of all, we didn't take the whole piece of art down, just parts of it we took down and put some FIFA advertisement on it. So, and that's, and you're like, what the heck? The building owner owns the building. So I guess the long and the short story is don't have an artist put anything on your building or anything else because they might be able to argue, hey, you can't take that thing down.
8: And what's interesting about it is the mural was put up there during the World Cup. In the past, right? Like
7: right.
8: So many years ago.
7: Right, right.
8: So if they painted over it and said World Cup and memorialized what World Cup it was done in, that might be an acceptable thing. But if they put the current World Cup over it, that may not be. That may be also why FIFA was sued.
7: And before Todd, we get it, FIFA But yeah, FIFA is arguing that they had nothing to do with it, made no decisions concerning that. That's not theirs. And I believe that. I bet you the FIFA had nothing to do with it.
9: Yeah, I mean, the FIFA went with the faux fum defense. And
8: What's the faux fum defense?
7: Third hour, Tom.
9: FIFA, faux fum, and then they smelled the blood of an Englishman. And that's how it worked, you know.
7: Okay.
9: Now, I wonder here if a landlord could protect themselves, because I think in the Five Points case, it wasn't. Correct me if I'm wrong, but, and I know you would, it wasn't one of those things where the graffiti was done against the wishes of the landlord. They allowed it to happen. It's just that the landlord went ahead and whitewashed it, and I'm wondering if a protection from landlords would exist if they said, look, we'll let you go ahead and put something up here, but you're going to sign, and you're going to sign it away so that I am free to do with this whatever I want. My allowing you to put graffiti on the walls does not give you any ownership right over the building or the art. If I want to paint this thing, I can.
8: Yeah, I think that would have to be what you would do nowadays, is exactly that, to protect yourself. Because in that Five Points case, that became the hub of the artist world, remember?
9: Yeah.
8: And it was like a whole new artist world, and the guy sold the properties around, and artists came in, and they rented space and did all this stuff, because that's what he had created by allowing the graffiti on the walls. He benefited from that. And then when he had the opportunity to sell, and sell big, because now it's a big artistic area that's very desirable, and I do think you're right, Todd. That's, you're going to have to make real clear as to property rights ownerships in the graffiti or mural art.
7: Or you take it down, but you take the art down too. You take the wall down and preserve
8: the
7: wall.
8: And you give it to them.
7: Yeah, preserve the wall. Here's the wall. Here you go. But I'm sure that's a buck or two. Anyway, okay. Well, that's what we're going on with that. Before we get to college athletics, let's talk about Cher's kid, Denise, a little bit.
8: Well, this Elijah Blue, Cher had a son with Greg Allman. And Elijah Blue Allman has struggled a lot in his lifetime with drugs. And I don't think he's ever worked, to be really candid. He's got trust funds set up for him from his parents. So he's kind of been a trust fund kid. And he was going through, he was married for a long time to this certain woman who, her name is Marie Angela, and she had filed for divorce previously. They dismissed it without prejudice. They stayed married, and then she had filed again. And it kind of, the filings go along with his problems of addiction. And what happened recently was Cher tried to seek a conservatorship over him to protect him. It was not one he consented to, nor did his wife consent to it. But he was out of control, and so she filed for the conservatorship. She was denied the conservatorship. So he was deemed to still be competent and was not incompetent for purposes of a conservatorship. So then what happened? Cher says, okay, that's it. The only way that I'm going to be able to help him is by cutting him off. Tough love, no more money. And in his divorce case, Marie Angela had gotten a temporary spousal support award against him based on his income that he got from these two different sources, money from his mom and a trust fund from his dad. And so he filed to lower or terminate the temporary spousal support. Now she is filing to try to terminate, without prejudice again, the divorce petition.
7: Oh, so she can get some money.
8: To see.
7: All right, we come back. We're going to talk about Carmelo Anthony, the track star, non-basketball player, and then Rebecca Grossman, Scott Erickson. I got to talk about these rugby players that are suing their college. That's an interesting one, too. And then, Denise, you're going to finish up with the share. Well, I think you got it covered. And we're going to talk about athletic transfers, a possible new law. We'll be back.
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0: 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These claims have not been evaluated by the FDA.
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15: And now let's get back to the show. 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
16: Todd, tell us about the Carmelo Anthony case.
17: Yes, Carmelo Anthony, 19 years old. And again, this is not to be confused with the former basketball star Carmelo Anthony, although I would suspect probably named after him. But Carmelo Anthony was at a track meet. He's competing in a track meet. This was in Texas. And as often happens at track meets, having ran track in the past, each team will set up their tent and have their team players and stuff all in a certain area in a stadium, if it's in a stadium environment. And Carmelo Anthony was, his high school was set up in one area, and Austin and Hunter Metcalf, that were part of another track team, had their, they were set up and they were their schools as well. Well, at some point in time during the track meet, Anthony went over to the Metcalf's tent with the teams and stuff, and Anthony went over to go talk to somebody that he was friends with, and the victim in this case, one of the Metcalf brothers.
16: It was in the pocket.
17: So he came over, and Metcalf stood up and said, "Hey, you don't. This is not for you guys. You shouldn't be here." And Anthony said, "I'm here to talk to a friend of mine." And the victim, I think, put his hand out to stop him, and sort of put his hand on his chest, says, "No, you're not coming in here." At which point, Anthony says, "Touch me again and see what happens." So Metcalf didn't punch him, just put his hand out.
16: Oh, there you go. So kill him with a knife.
17: And Anthony then pulled out a knife, stabbed Metcalf in the heart, and he died.
12: Oh, God.
16: Yeah, yeah. And guess what? Dude, you brought a knife.
17: You brought a knife, stabbed him in the heart.
16: Put him in jail.
17: When the police were investigating and took Anthony into custody, they referred to it as the suspect, the alleged victim, to which Anthony responded, oh, no, I did it. It's not nothing alleged at all. I did it. I stabbed him.
16: Oh, that's
17: and then he asked, is he going to be okay, not realizing that he killed the guy?
16: Yeah.
17: And was taken into custody. Well, this made headlines because there were a bunch of money was raised to try to get this person out of custody pending trial. They were successful. He was released from custody pending trial. And the trial has just started, just got underway in Texas. And the big issue initially was, obviously, Carmelo Anthony is African-American. And there are, after the jury was selected, the first issue raised by the defense is there are no black jurors. And I don't know how many black jurors were in the jury pool, if they were even made it to the, what they call, made it to the box to be questioned and were dismissed. But there are no black jurors on this jury for this African-American kid being prosecuted. I look at this. His claim is self-defense. And honestly, I don't know how he's going to make it. I don't know how they're going to make self-defense.
18: Don't they have, like, a video of it and a 911 call? They've got
17: evidence. They got video. They've got 911. It's just that self-defense with a knife, when the most that happened was he put his hand on your chest, told you to back up, and then you exacerbated it by said, do that again and see what happens.
18: Right.
17: That's not self-defense.
18: And that's not walking away.
17: That is not. It's initiating the conduct. It's not stand your ground because there was no violence or life-threatening thing that was taken toward him. It's the only thing he's got as a defense. There's no. It's not a whodunit because he admitted that he did it. They didn't get the wrong person. And we'll see how this goes because the trial is just getting started.
16: Yeah, and who brings a knife to a track meet?
17: Yeah.
18: I know. That's just weird. It's just weird.
17: Yeah.
18: And it's just unnecessary violence.
16: It's crazy.
17: And that's where things stand right now. It's. I would imagine the trial is going to take probably all of next week. Maybe by next week's Radio Law Talk, it'll at least be to the jury and we can go ahead and see where things go. But this is going to be a tough one for the defense. It's not one of these cases that languished a long time in pretrial motions. It happened last April. They're at trial right now. So from offense to trial took about 13 months, but we'll see how it goes.
16: That's crazy.
18: Wow.
16: Who knows where the college, Quinnipiac College, is located? Do you have any idea? Don't take Cal. You know?
19: New Jersey, yeah.
16: You're wrong.
19: No, wait. New Orleans. No,
16: Hamden,
19: no.
16: Connecticut.
18: Yes.
19: Oh, Connecticut. Connecticut. I thought it was right there.
16: No, Quinnipiac. It's a Division I. I didn't even know it was a Division I school. Apparently, I mean, I've never heard of it. But again, have you heard of people on the East Coast? And watch, Denise, I'll even ask you. Have you ever heard of Weber State?
18: No.
16: See, that's exactly. So that's a Division I. That's a Division I school out of Utah. So my point is, this is an East Coast one. That's why I don't know much about it. But a lawsuit was filed. Apparently, the women's rugby team was dropped from the status of a sport in the school to a club sport level. So apparently, they can drop it to a club level. And I know a lot of universities will do that. They'll, like, play under that university with their uniforms and stuff, but it's a club-level sport. And so they dropped it to a club-level sport, and the girls are claiming violation of Title IX. By the way, they dropped it to a club level and brought up the existing men's indoor and outdoor distance program up to a normal sport that apparently may have been a club level or something to that effect. So the women are saying that's a violation of Title IX, which is basically you can't discriminate against the women's sports compared to men's. And so their argument is, hey, we're not receiving the same support as the men's teams. And not only that, they're saying they don't get the facilities, equipment, medical services, treatment, conditioning that the other men's teams get. I don't think Quinnipiac has a football team. Do they, Todd?
17: I don't know.
16: Never heard of it.
19: They're famous for doing political polls. You've heard of
16: Quinnipiac? Are they?
19: Polling. That's where that all came from.
16: Quinnipiac. Well, just that name alone, they shouldn't be doing anything. I mean, no, I'm
19: saying stopping you people.
16: I'm sorry. I don't think we have any Connecticut radio stations that are following us, but
15: and now we won't for sure.
16: Yeah, that's
18: okay. Really,
16: that's all right. We like Connecticut.
17: What? They do not have. They have club football.
16: Club
17: football. They do not have a varsity football program.
16: Do they have varsity basketball?
17: I don't know.
16: Do they have anything?
18: Well, rugby.
17: Apparently, they have varsity polling.
20: Yes, I was going to say
16: they have
20: the JV bowling squad.
16: The bowling. Bowling squad.
17: They do have a basketball team.
16: Oh, do they?
17: Yes.
16: Okay.
17: And they even play.
16: Really? All right. Let's go on. Let me talk about this lawmaker's bill, proposed bill that's coming forward that's really interesting. And this is in Washington. Now, this is what's great about it. It's bipartisan. Correct. Senator Ted Cruz, Republican from Texas, Senator Maria Cantwell, a Democrat from Washington, have partnered, and by the way, this should be bipartisan. This is a mess. Mm-hmm. This needs to be fixed. And what they're trying to do is stabilize this system of, since NIL and the transfer rules being changed from the NCAA, that you don't have to sit out for a year. You used to, if you transfer, you have to sit out 1 year. Well, they proposed the following, and I think this is pretty reasonable. And tell us at 855 Law Radio if you think this is reasonable. Under the new bill, athletes are allowed one unrestricted transfer during their careers without being forced to sit out a year. But if you do more than one, go number two, you got to sit out a year. And they give them a five-year eligibility cap during that five-year eligibility cap.
17: Sorry, yeah. Just the way that sounded. If you if you go number two, you have to sit out a year. Well, dang it, what if I really have to go?
16: Well, then you can still sit out.
17: Well, I'm going to be sitting out longer than a year.
16: Yeah, that's
18: the way you could try
17: standing. Cal, did you catch that one?
15: I did, of course. I thought,
18: you could try standing up.
15: On the bench or what? What are we talking about?
16: Bench warmers, you've heard that one. You know what the problem is? We're hour three with 15 minutes to go. That's what's going on.
15: I'm here. Straining to understand that.
16: I know. I'm sure you are straining. Uh-oh. All right. So what about
18: sit
16: the
18: down, Cal.
15: Too easy.
16: They also talk about media rights, right. Allowing schools to pool television revenue together in an effort to narrow the financial gap between the major conferences and the big ones. I mean, the major conferences like SEC, Big Ten, Big 12. And so anyway, there's a lot of things in this bill that is arriving to the White House that I think they're saying the president's probably going to sign.
18: So it feels to me like this all started with NIL.
16: Right.
18: Oh, right. Yeah. And it started with the courts expanding the rights for NIL.
16: Which
18: and
16: they
18: so
16: should
18: now
16: have.
18: What is Congress doing? It's a job, guys.
16: Right.
18: Congress is finally trying to rein in the courts
16: right.
18: on
16: so
18: this.
16: Right, so it went too far.
18: Exactly.
16: And now they've got to pull it back.
18: I support the bill.
16: And so do I. I support it because it's ruined. I think it's ruined college football, basketball,
18: totally.
16: Baseball,
18: and
16: everything.
18: And I get the maddest because when our players leave our team that we care so much about, especially before the final game.
16: Right. I know. You got that that defensive back that left one of the best for Oklahoma.
18: Right, and our final game.
16: I know. We'll be back. We'll be back. Okay, what do we got left?
21: 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The airing of said announcements on Radio Law Talk does not constitute an endorsement. The announcements may contain claims that are not intended to treat, diagnose, or cure any disease.
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23: I'm going to court.

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9: Sounds like when you're talking to your young kids sometimes, right? That's or grandkids. It's toward the end. This is the last segment. Be prepared. Yes. At the end, we're going to have a quick take, and you're going to enjoy some of our quick takes. I'm going to say Todd's will be the Todd's is the home run. We'll do Cal. We do quick takes. Let's do Denise first, me second. Todd's will be the
10: it'll grand, be the big finish.
9: Well, it's the grand slam. Okay. It's the big kahuna. It's the at the end of 4th of July. It's the finale.
10: Okay.
9: So we'll do that one. But without that, I can never pronounce the Sia LaBeouf.
11: Shia LaBeouf.
9: Sounds good. Shia LaBeouf. Who the heck is Shia LaBeouf? I don't know anything about
11: him. He was the kid that starred in the Transformers movies.
9: Okay.
11: He was the one that the Transformers used, the human that helped them out. He was in
9: Shia LaBeouf.
11: Shia LaBeouf.
9: Is he young or old?
11: He's old now. He was in the
12: last 39 years old.
11: He was in the last Indiana Jones movie.
9: Okay.
11: He played Indiana Jones's son. Actually, the second to the last one.
9: Shia LaBeouf.
11: Shia LaBeouf. He's got a temper.
12: He has a bad temper. He likes to party. And yes. So he was partying in New Orleans and having a good time and kind of causing trouble and making noises, screaming bad things out there.
9: He got into
12: a bar fight. And when he got in the bar fight, he was immediately arrested for simple battery and later charged with additional charges because of what he did. And personally, I don't know if he has if he received the right sentence, but he did plead guilty to the altercation. And he got, I don't know what he got. He got like a light sentence and 2 years probation, alcohol abuse rehabilitation, sensitivity training, and anger management classes. So he's not doing any time, right? And what he had done before that was after this event occurred, he's out on Bourbon Street while holding his jail release paperwork. And he's writing on his ex account, "Free me." So I don't know. I don't know that he really is taking this seriously, even though he pled guilty and he's got to do some work to overcome this. We'll see if he does the work or if he's going to end up doing a little bit of time because he's just not going to do what he needs to do.
9: He was there visiting. He doesn't live there, or does he?
12: No, he was just partying.
9: Oh, came to...
12: He's on Bourbon Street.

0: Jackson Street's known for its, party.
1: Oh, I walked up and down that one.
0: Oh, really?
1: Well, recently I went to an event, a legal conference, and we had the law firm just put us up in hotel. I don't know. And they put us up
0: when
1: right.
0: When was that?
1: April? Last month, yeah.
0: In May, not in April. I was there in April.
1: Yeah, it was probably May. It was May. I don't know, because it was... I had to have therapy after I went there because I had to close my eyes to a lot of things. My little virgin, not all eyes.
0: There was a lot going on.
1: But anyway, it was right off. I think we're not on Bourbon Street, but right off Bourbon Street. And
0: the fun thing about New Orleans is the festivals.
1: Well, someone likes this. See, I'm not a bar guy. I don't like that stuff. And everyone else is staying more toward the conference center. And they've got the big, beautiful Hilton hotels. And I'm like, oh, my gosh, why didn't I stay there? But anyway, so, hard pass. Todd, I'll let you finish up with Rebecca Grossman and Scott Erickson. By the way, this accident happened in Westlake Village. My grandson was born, my little two-month-old grandson was born in Westlake Village. I knew it was either Westlake or Thousand Oaks area. But that, just so you know, is a very wealthy part of Southern California, Westlake Village and Thousand Oaks.
2: So just to set this up for you, this is back on September 29th, 2020, a former Major League Baseball player, he's a pitcher for the Dodgers, Scott Erickson, and Rebecca Grossman were traveling in separate vehicles at a very high rate of speed on Triunfo Canyon Road near Saddle Mountain Drive. As they approached the intersection, the evidence at the trial, and we'll talk about that in a second, was that Erickson, at a high rate of speed, blew through the intersection first, Grossman shortly thereafter. There was a family, a mother with her three children in the intersection. As Miss Grossman's car approached and it was going to hit him, she had to make the mother had to make just this heart-wrenching decision to grab one of her children. She grabs the youngest, gets out of the way, and her two boys, as ages 8 and 11, are struck and killed instantly at the scene. And Scott Erickson at the time, he had blown through it. He actually turned around and came back or started to come back because he texted Grossman to say, hey, what happened? Where are you at? Because she wasn't there. Ultimately, Grossman was charged criminally with two counts of vehicular manslaughter, second-degree murder, vehicle-related. She was found guilty of those. She's doing 15 years to life in prison. He was not charged. Mr. Erickson was not charged in the criminal case, but he was added as a defendant in the civil case. They were both charged civilly, sued civilly, and the trial just concluded. The result of the trial was a $176 million verdict for the family of these two boys that were killed. Some of the issues that came up at trial, I think it was pretty much a no-brainer as to Grossman. The real question was Erickson's involvement in it.
1: Because he was past there.
2: And so witnesses had said that they were having a speed contest and that they were racing each other. Erickson disputed that, but the jury ultimately did not believe it. The jury said, no, this speed contest. You guys are racing, and if they could prove that the two of them are racing, then that makes them liable for the damages that were going. The other issue was how fast they were going and whether they were impaired. Now, because Erickson didn't stop, it was difficult to find out whether or not how fast he was going when he went through the intersection and whether or not he was impaired. The jury found they were questionable as to whether or not he was impaired, but they certainly found that he blew through the intersection. And interestingly enough, if he's arguing that he's not impaired, that makes it worse for him. Because now your actions at speeding are more knowing and intelligent,
0: exactly.
2: And you can't claim, oh, I was intoxicated. No, he was hosed either way. So now there's a $176 million verdict against both of them. She comes from money.
1: Her husband's a what?
2: Husband is a well-known surgeon or Her husband is Dr. Peter Grossman, a prominent burn surgeon and chairman of the Grossman Burn Foundation in the area. I think that there's insurance money and obviously family money to pay these verdicts. I would imagine Erickson will probably appeal, claiming that he had reduced involvement in it, but just a tragic outcome here.
0: It's the worst part about this. This is the part that makes me mad. Grossman, she is the benefactor of her father's trust, right? Oh. And that was done in 2003. Mm. But her and Peter Grossman, her husband, or her former husband, I should say, they created this trust for the rest of their property and in 2023, you guys.
1: Right.
0: So I think that there's going to be more litigation arising out of this trust.
1: More money, yeah. All right, Cal,
3: what's we'll have? We will have now a reminder from each of you what you want the listener to carry with them in the cockles or other parts of their heart for the remaining week after we've gone through the show today. And we'll get with Denise first, right? Denise, is that? Or Fred, you want to go first?
0: Okay.
1: Denise.
0: All right. This is what I have to say. The idiom, the apple doesn't fall far from the tree, holds true when it comes to the gaudy grandson, Carmine.
3: Mm. All right. Fred, what do you have?
1: You know, we don't give advice on this show, but I'm just going to throw this out. Justin Baldoni, Blake Lively, just settle the dang thing. Stop trying to get one last jab in. It's best for both of you.
3: Enough already. And Mr. Kunin, you have a quick take you'd like to share with us.
2: This harkens back to a comment Fred made about transfers, and I would just say that college athletes should not be penalized for going number two.
1: Thanks, Todd. We appreciate everybody coming. Remember, 9 to noon Pacific time every Saturday, Radio Law Talk. I'm your host, Frederick Penny, Denise Dirks, Todd Kunin, and our producer, Cal Hunter. We'll see you next week.
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3: From ABC News, I'm Dave Packer. The ceasefire between the U.S. and Iran does not appear to be stopping the exchange of missile fire.
4: As the war nears the 100-day mark, the strait, a critical trading route, remains closed, and the average price of a gallon of gas in the U.S. still above $4. In recent days, the president and his allies continue to assert that the war would be coming to a rapid end, including at this round table with farmers in Wisconsin.
5: We're at a point we're going to come out of Iran very quickly.
4: And in an interview Tuesday this week, President Trump said the blockade on the straits could even last until Labor Day.
3: ABC's Tom Sophie Burridge, a frightening scene near a street festival in Toledo this evening.
6: And for those monitoring crews, it sounds as if there's going to be multiple people shot.
3: When police arrived on the scene, they said they found 12 people injured with gunshot wounds. An active search continues for the suspects. Graham Plattner has been pleading with Democrats in Maine to pick him Tuesday so he can face off with Republican Senator Susan Collins in November. But not all voters are convinced he's the best pick after a New York Times article describing abusive behavior.
7: Now the anxiety over Plattner's candidacy is building as allegations pile up fast. But Democrats in Maine are divided.
8: I feel like his political mission is sincere. And that's what I'm voting for.
9: You sound reluctant, though.
8: I expect the scandals to continue to roll.
10: Honestly, I'll tell you, I will never vote for Graham Plattner.
7: Maine is crucial to take the Senate. Democrats have to hold every seat they have and flip four.
3: ABC's Selena Wang. Security breach at an airport in Houston. A man arrested for allegedly getting through multiple layers of security while carrying a fake boarding pass. Police say a passenger found him hiding in a plane's restroom as it taxied for takeoff and alerted the crew. He's now facing felony charges. You're listening to ABC News.
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3: Hundreds of protesters gathered today in Zvernik, Albania, to rally against a proposed luxury development linked to Ivanka Trump and her husband, Jared Kushner. The $1.6 billion project, slated to be constructed near a protected landscape on Sazan Island. Ecologist Joni Vorpsi.
13: For the moment, they have removed the machineries, but of course, their motivation needs to go on. We will go on with protests. Today, more people are seeing the site. We will keep on promoting it.
3: Pope Leo continues to spread his message of peace, unity, and human dignity. Today, he brought that message to Spain, arriving for his week-long visit. ABC foreign correspondent Marcus Moore is in Madrid. where the pontiff appears to be meeting with a very large and receptive crowd.
14: In his Popemobile, Leo XIV surprising crowds with a 6-7 meme trend using the up and down hand gesture. And the first American pope asked to take sides on the upcoming World Cup.
15: I would certainly support the U.S. I don't know how many games I'll be able to see, but,
16: you'll be there watching.
15: Best, yeah.
17: And when Pope Leo was asked for his reaction to the news that his hometown Chicago Bears might consider a move to Indiana, the pope said it's out of his pay grade.
3: A new study on GLP-1 drugs and cancer, researchers say women taking GLP-1s were 30% less likely to develop breast cancer, the second most common cancer among American women. Dave Packer, ABC News.
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25: Welcome aboard. I've got to tell you, I had some fun last weekend. I was at Moses Lake in eastern Washington. I was fishing the first of three BAM, Bass Angler Magazine tournaments, taking place in the Pacific Northwest. I was fishing as a co-angler from the back of the boat, and in case you're wondering, here's how I did. The good news is I caught a really nice largemouth bass, a 5-pounder, just over 5. Caught a decent smallmouth bass that was 2.5, and caught another one the next day that was 1.5. Bad news is those are the only keeper bass I caught in 2 days of fishing, which is horrendous for a bass tournament, especially when you're trying to catch 5 bass a day. And I did catch a nice 3-pound walleye, but walleye just don't count in a bass tournament. On the bright side, though, it was a lot of fun. I learned a lot, and our next stop is in just a couple of weeks at Potholes Reservoir, my home lake in eastern Washington. With any luck, I will do well there. Do me a favor, root for me. I can use all the luck and enthusiasm I can get. This week on the show, because we were fishing that tournament and because we were on the road putting together a show for you in Northeast Oregon and Wallowa County, we are taking you to three great summer destinations you may want to visit this year. The first one is at Three Rivers Resort. That's in North Central Idaho. It's located at the confluence of the Selway, the Clearwater, and the Lock Side Arkansas rivers, and it's a wonderful destination to go to, whether you are into hiking to hot springs, whether you're into trout fishing or whitewater rafting or just relaxing. You're going to love this place that we visited a couple of years ago. Mike Myrie and Jeremy Severn from Three Rivers Resort are going to tell you more about that in just a couple of minutes. Bob Loomis is back for an extended Max Minute. This time, the topic is going to be the Shuttlehawk. Now, this is an ingenious device that you use with your downrigger that allows you to stack lures so that you're not just anchored, so to speak, with the depth that your downrigger ball is at, but no, you can actually stack lures at a couple or three different locations in the water column, offering you more chances to hook up with a fish. After that, we'll take you to the far reaches of eastern Montana when we talk to the park manager at Makoshika State Park. Now, Makoshika State Park is part of Montana's Dinosaur Trail, and you certainly can see some cool fossils there. You might even stumble on one, too. There's also some great hiking there, some good camping, and there's even a really cool disc golf course. Our final destination, that would be Hell's Canyon Dam on the Snake River, along the border of Oregon and Washington. That's where you're going to find Hell's Canyon Adventures. Now, most of the jet boat tours take you from Lewiston and Clarkston into Hell's Canyon. Hell's Canyon Adventures is different. They start at the end and take you towards the beginning. They also offer rafting trips down the Snake River, too. And Mark Yates, the former owner, is going to tell you all about it. Now, I checked with the new owners, and they said, yes, everything that Mark's talking about, we're still offering. So please share the word about Hell's Canyon Adventures, and make plans to explore North America's deepest gorge. Of course, we will also tell you about your Washington Department of Fish and Wildlife Trout Derby Lake of the Week. But before we talk to our guest today, let's go ahead and find out what's in store for us this week on Bird Note.
0: This is Bird Note. I'm Dara Miles Wilson, and I'm a birder and naturalist from Maryland. A decent pair of binoculars can considerably enhance your enjoyment of birds. Since binoculars are an important tool for birdwatching, here is a crash course on how to use them. If you're picking up your binoculars for the first time, adjust your set to ensure the distance between the two barrels lines up with your eyes. The goal is to get a uniform, circular image when looking through the lenses. If you wear glasses, roll the eye cups down for more comfortable viewing. Next, find the diopter adjustment knob located on one of the barrels close to the eyepiece. It's usually near the right eye cup. Fine-tuning the diopter helps compensate for the differences between your eyes. Finally, adjust the thumb wheel, also called a focus wheel, in the center of your binoculars. Turning the wheel one way brings closer objects into focus. Going the other way focuses on distant objects. A professional trick is to look at the object with the naked eye first, then bring the binoculars up to your eyes instead of scanning for objects through the binoculars. Now you're ready to watch the wildlife. This week is Black Birders Week. To learn how to participate, follow the hashtag BlackBirdersWeek on social media and visit birdnote.org.
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4: 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It protects our healthy cells even from radiation. 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
6: You okay.
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5: Nice job.
6: Thanks.

0: You're back in with Northwestern Outdoors Radio. I'm John Cruz. Our next stop is Three Rivers Resort in Idaho. And this is a wonderful location. I've stayed here before. It's right at the confluence of the Middle Fork of the Clearwater and the Selway River and the Locksaw River. And with us here to tell you more about the resort, things you can do there, is one of the managers, Jeremy Severn, along with an assistant manager who loves to fish, Mike Meyer. Gentlemen, welcome to the show.
1: Thank you.
2: Thank you.
0: Jeremy, we're going to start off with you. I stayed there probably about 10 years ago in one of your cabins. Very relaxing place to hang out for a few days.
1: Yeah? I'm glad you enjoyed yourself.
0: I did. So tell our listeners about the accommodations you have. You have RV sites, you've got the cabins, you got motel rooms, but the cabins in particular, what are you going to find in those?
1: So we've got 10 original riverfront cabins. They were built in 1963. We've got those on the riverfront. They're in different stages of renovation at the moment. We are new owners to the property 2 years back, so we've been upgrading electricals and changing out windows and cleaning and painting. We also have 6 new, what we're calling premium cabins, which we brought onto the property in the last 2 years. And these are log home that's built locally down in Stites. And so those came up on wheels and have been set and on foundations here on the property. We have a motel. It's got 8 motel rooms. These are basic, single, queen bed, mini kitchenette-ish. They have microwave. They don't have a cooking facility per se, but they have bathrooms, showers. Everything that we have has bathrooms and showers and microwaves and televisions and DVD players. We are low-tech, so we don't stream over the property, but we do have access to some of those amenities. We also have 5 A-frame cabins that sit on the back of the property. We have installed 2 yurts, and we've got 2 more yurts to come. And we've got 30 RV sites here that have water power. They've got 20, 30, and 50 watt power and have water. And then we don't have septic at each of the RV sites, but we're in the midst of putting in a new septic dump on the entrance to the property. A restaurant, store, a cafe / coffee shop. And there's anything else I'm missing?
0: No, I think you covered it. It's a pretty nice property. Let's put it that way. Now, let's talk about the restaurant. I love the fact that you are offering, you know, your standard burgers. You've also got pizza. Yep. But you have daily specials, and some of those look pretty tasty. Yep. What do you think is the most popular thing that you offer that people just crave?
1: Our pizzas are very popular. Right now, we have a brand-new pizza oven. The meatloaf special is one of them that people really love. And recently, we've got, with our new chef, Dave's been making this amazing chicken sandwich that he hand-breads one by one.
0: Oh.
1: I think that's a top seller.
2: Oh, yeah.
1: Last night he said that our biggest seller on the burger menu has been the new Selway burger, which is a mushroom Swiss hand-pressed patty.
0: Oh, that sounds fantastic. That is my kind of burger there. All right. Well, as much as people might want to go out there just to eat, I think most people are out there to vacation. There's a lot to do. Now, you actually have a rafting guide service that operates out of the resort, separate business, but they operate there. That's Three Rivers Rafting. What kind of trips do they offer?
1: Well, right locally, they're offering a half-day trip and a full-day trip on the Locksaw. This is basically while the Locksaw runs high enough to do whitewater trips. And then as we go into July, they start to offer some floating on the Selway River, which is more of a leisurely, you know, bring a cooler and ride down the river. And Mike says they've got a promo going. They also run longer trips that are out of the area.
2: But we have a promotion going on, actually, because we've linked up with them, and we have a promotion going that if you book a stay here, you get 20% off your rafting trip as well and 20% off your stay through June. But those dates are only Monday through Thursday. But it's a great way to come enjoy the area, get to see the great outdoors, and get to experience a whitewater rafting trip with some of the greatest guides you could possibly be with in the nation.
0: And they've got a bunch of guides, folks. If you go to their website of threeriversrafting.com, you'll find that out. Mike, let's talk about the fishing, because I know I enjoyed some fishing for cutthroat trout around there, and there's other trout too, isn't there?
2: Oh, yeah. I mean, there's obviously you have your wet and slope cutthroat trout, your rainbow trout, and then, you know, fishing on the Selway, you'll catch some bull trout upstream a little bit too. Obviously, those are protected, catch and release only, but after Memorial Day, both these rivers kind of opened up. I will say that, like, you know, the Locksaw is a classic freestone river, so it's steep gradients, crystal clear waters, Selway is a bit more technical, spring fed in parts, and even more protected due to restricted access. There's just no roadways or anything. You can only get 18 miles up the Selway before it dead ends, and you have to hike your way back, which goes, you know, Selway River is over 100 miles long. But the fishing up there is paradise, honestly. Native fish, I always like to tell people, you catch a lot of native fish, not trophy fish here. You know, you're going to catch a lot of trout, especially in the months from June to September. You know, it's a dry fly paradise, so... You know, you're getting your salmon flies and goldstone hatches June through July. Those type of hatches bring the biggest surface takes, explosive surface takes, and they're starting to hit now, too. So, but fishing is great up here and fun. I will say you definitely want to bring some waders and some boots to get in the river, because with the terrain here, it's kind of hard to cast like you would in a lake or something, you know.
0: Well, that's very good advice. I don't know which one he wants to deal with the next question, but in terms of other things to do, you've got some hiking hot springs nearby, don't you?
2: So there's two. We got Weir Hot Springs, Stanley Hot Springs, and then Jerry Johnson Hot Springs. Weir Hot Springs is only like a 3/4 mile hike. It kind of goes straight up. It's about 30 miles east of here. Jerry Johnson is probably my favorite. It's a very easy 1 mile hike in. It's all flat. It follows Boulder Creek all the way up, and it has two sections too, where you, once you hit the first pool, then you go to the second pool, and that's like a really good viewing area. A lot of people have seen bear, moose, all types of stuff walk right through there while they're sitting in their hot springs. And then the Stanley Hot Springs, that's a good hike in. So I will say this time of the year is probably not the best time to hike it, because the creek from the snow melt is pretty big, and I experienced this last season when we hiked 5 miles in, and it's like a 3,000 foot elevation gain to get to Stanley. It's a beautiful hike, I will say that. So if, you know, hiking gradients doesn't bother you, it's an amazing hike, but definitely probably deep in the summer or closer to the fall is the best time to hike that, just because you want to be able to access to get to the springs. And last year I hiked at this time of the year, well, closer in the spring, and I couldn't even get to the hot springs. So I hiked 5 miles in, and the hot springs are literally an eighth of a mile away, and I couldn't even get to them. So,
0: well, it sounds like Jerry Johnson is the hot springs for me and most of our listeners.
2: It is a very easy hike, big, beautiful trail. And if you catch it in the summer, you'll catch some springs that you wouldn't have seen this time of the year, because the creek, you know, the creek will get lower and you'll see some really beautiful hot spring waterfalls, pools and stuff. So
0: sounds fantastic. 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
1: It's time for another Max Minute. With us again is Bob Loomis with Max Lure. Bob, you've got something interesting in front of you today.
2: Yeah.
1: It is called the shuttlehawk. And a lot of our listeners are not familiar with what the shuttlehawk is, what it's used for, and why they'd want to use it. Why don't you explain all three?
2: Okay, John. The shuttlehawk is actually a stacking system for stacking multiple lines off of a downrigger line. So that way you can fish more than one line off of there. And as what it is it's a kind of a rectangle-shaped piece of plastic that you snap one end onto your downrigger line, and the other end has an ultra-release, which is what you use. You'll put your main line on, you'll snap it in, you'll pick up on it. As you're trolling, the front edge catches the water, and it actually drags it down to a certain depth, whether you have a downrigger stop down there or you're running a line counter. You go down to a certain depth and stop it, and that's where it goes. So it'll go down to whatever depth you want.
1: Okay, so a little light bulb is going off dimly in my head here, but I'm starting to realize that, for example, if I'm in a fishery or at a lake that has lake trout, kokanee, and regular rainbow trout, I could fish downrigger ball and have the offering, the flasher, and the lure way down deep for the lake trout. I can use the shuttlehawk to stack it, we'll say 60 feet deep for kokanee, and then I can have another shuttlehawk at, say, 20 feet deep for the rainbow trout. So three rods off one downrigger, fishing for three different species at once?
2: Yes. Yes, you can.
1: Wow, that light bulb just got a lot brighter, and I think I've got a reason, and so do you, to go get some of these shuttlehawks from Max Lure. Look for them at sporting goods stores near you or online anytime at maxlure.com.
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0: You're back in with Northwestern Outdoors Radio. Our next stop is Mikoshika State Park. You'll find it in eastern Montana. And with us here is the park ranger, Riley Bell. Riley, welcome to the show.
1: Thanks for having me.
0: I understand that Mikoshika State Park is Montana's largest state park. Just how big is it, and what does the topography look like?
1: Yeah, Mikoshika is just shy of 12,000 acres, so it's a rather large park for Montana State Park. And the topography here is kind of vast and different. It's kind of the Badlands. You know, we're known for the Badlands types of landscape, but we also do have pockets throughout the park with some grassland, prairie type of areas and some forested areas. So kind of have a little bit of everything, but mostly known for the Badlands kind of landscape here.
0: Now, Mikoshika State Park is part of Montana's Dinosaur Trail. Tell our listeners more about this.
1: Yeah, so this year is actually the Montana Dinosaur Trail 20th anniversary, so we're having a bunch of celebrations throughout the state of Montana for that. But altogether, there's 14 locations that make up the Montana Dinosaur Trail. So 14 locations all throughout the state. They have dinosaur displays, exhibits, programs, and events all summer long. We do sell little passports, kind of go along every stop you go to, gets a little stamp in the booklet. And once you get all 14 stamps in your book, you send it off, and we'll send you a T-shirt in the mail.
0: Now, I understand that the fossils found at Mikoshika State Park are from the Cretaceous period. So you actually have, like, a T-Rex fossil and a Triceratops fossil on display at your visitor center?
1: Yep. We got a real Triceratops skull in our exhibit hall that was found just outside the park back in the mid-90s. We also have a replica of a T-Rex skull that was found up near Fort Peck, which is about 2 hours north of the park itself. We have a replica because it's unique history to it. So, but I'll let visitors come and read about it themselves, you know, kind of learn the history behind that. And we have other dinosaurs altogether. We have 9 different species that have been discovered here in Mikoshika so far today. And every year we have more research groups coming out and still hunting for more, see what else is still out there.
0: If folks come and visit the park, I'm guessing there's a chance they can actually see a dinosaur fossil. However, they're not allowed to take them home, are they?
1: That's correct, yep. So there's always a chance of seeing a fossil out in the park. It is getting pretty rare for the public to find them, just along trails or along, you know, the commonly areas. But if you kind of get out in the kind of the back areas of the park where not too many people go, it's always still a possibility to find them. But no, visitors are not allowed to take fossils home with them. We actually encourage them to try to take pictures of them, leave them where they're at, GPS the location, and then bring it back to the park staff. And then we have paleontologists and other researchers that will actually go out and find the fossils and see if there's anything more underneath it. What happens if people pick them up and bring them back to us? We don't have that location, and there could be a full, you know, full dinosaur right underneath it that we now lost since that one fossil that was above ground is now gone.
0: Gotcha. So. Makes perfect sense. Let's talk about camping at the park. I understand you do have a campground there.
1: Yep, we got a campground right now that has 15 RV sites. It's kind of primitive. We have a few water spigots to fill up with, but no electric hookups, no dump station. But we are working on an expansion project right now, hopefully in the next few years it'll be completed. They'll have electric hookups. And then eventually hoping to add a comfort station with flush toilets and showers, all that in the future. But right now we're kind of just focusing on adding electric and adding 15 more RV sites. But we also do have a teepee that we rent out, a yurt that's kind of new to us, and that's pretty popular right now. And then we have about 9 other just tent-a-car camping sites.
0: So I presume that there's a reservation system in place, or is it first come, first served?
1: Both. So the RV sites, it's reservation-based. They're not required, but we strongly encourage them, as our sites do fill up pretty quickly. And you can make reservations 3 months in advance. But then our tent sites, tent and car camping sites, that's all first come, first serve. We don't do any reservations on those sites.
0: I understand you've got a pretty expansive hiking trail system there. Tell our listeners about this.
1: Yeah, we got quite a bit of trails here through in the park, kind of different difficulty levels takes you through. But we have 11 trails in total, about 19 miles in length all combined. You know, they're all very unique. Everyone's different. Some of them will kind of take you down through the Badlands formations. Some will kind of take you along the ridge lines, give you the bird's eye view of the Glendive and Yellowstone River and surrounding areas. A lot of bird watching opportunities as you hike the trails. We have There's over 400 bird species in Montana, and we have half of them here in the park throughout the year. So very rich in bird watching as you hike along the trails.
0: I had no idea. I'm guessing you have other wildlife that you can see, too?
1: Yep. So mostly, the most common animal you'll see in the park is the mule deer. They're kind of all over, especially in the lower areas of the park. Birds are a big one. We have a small little flock of turkeys we have in the park, mountain lions, bobcats, some foxes, and some other critters.
0: And I understand you also have a disc golf course.
1: Yep, we actually got two disc golf courses now. We got what we call the lower one, which is what we call Buccaneer Flats. That is actually ranked number one right now in Montana, and I think number 96 in the U.S. So it's a pretty popular course. It's 18 recreational baskets, 9 professional baskets. You just skip every other basket for professional course. But we also just had a nonprofit disc golf club help us build a second course, which is 18 professional baskets. So it's a kind of newer course for us and still kind of getting everything finalized and all that. But we do hold disc golf tournaments throughout the summer here as well.
0: One other thing that caught my eye was the fact that one of the activities you can do at the park is hunting. And I don't think most people associate hunting in state parks as a thing.
1: Yeah, I mean, with having, just shy of 12,000 acres, we had a lot of room to, kind of spread out, still make it safe for everyone. So there are certain areas in the park where it's not allowed, just where kind of the higher concentration of people are. But we do have areas in the park that are open to all seasons, just during, during the regular season, we're open. And, we have maps at the visitor center we can hand out to people that are interested in hunting. And, if you also need to practice before hunting season, we do have an archery range in the park for people to kind of sight in their bows and practice before season starts. And then we also have a rifle range just outside the park as well that we manage to help sight in your rifles as well.
0: Impressed. And I presume most of the hunters are after mule deer?
1: Yep, mule deer is the kind of main one. We do get a few hunters in here that go for the turkeys, but like I said, we have a small flock of probably 10 to 15 turkeys in the park. So yeah, mule deer is kind of the most common they'll go for.
0: Well, I'll tell you what, folks, Mikoshika State Park sounds like a great destination to visit, whether you're into wildlife viewing, hiking, disc golf, hunting, or checking out everything about the dinosaurs. It's all waiting for you in eastern Montana. And just Google Mikoshika State Park. You'll find out more details from Montana Fish, Wildlife, and Parks. Riley, thanks so much for sharing this with us today on Northwestern Outdoors Radio.
1: Yeah, thanks for having me today.
0: In other news out of Montana, most people think of grizzly bears as inhabiting the Rocky Mountains or being in places like Glacier National Park and Yellowstone National Park. However, they're much more widespread than you think. A case in point, out of northeast Montana, on June 11th, a grizzly bear was threatening a landowner near his residence on the northeast side of Bear's Paw Mountains. The landowner shot and killed the bear, and fortunately, the man was uninjured in the encounter. This is the first lethal removal by a landowner in this area, according to Montana Fish, Wildlife, and Parks. The man heard a disturbance with his dogs. When he opened the door to his porch, he encountered the bear and shot it. Montana FWP says, though grizzly bears aren't common in the Bear's Paw Mountains, sightings have increased during the past few years. And if you're experiencing conflicts with bears wherever you live, please call your local Fish, Wildlife, and Parks bear specialist.
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0: You're back in with Northwestern Outdoors Radio. I'm John Cruz. Our next stop today is Hell's Canyon, North America's deepest gorge. And a lot of folks will explore the canyon in a jet boat, and it's a great way to do it. But it's a long day if you launch from Lewiston with one of the companies that are there and go all the way to the dam. It's a really long day if you go there and back. But there's another way you can do it that's a lot easier. You can actually go with the one jet boat company that operates right next to Hell's Canyon Dam. That would be Hell's Canyon Adventures. And with us here to tell you more about the expeditions they offer is Mark Yates, the owner. Mark, welcome to the show.
1: Great to be on there with you.
0: Boy, I think it's been over 10 years since I got to go on a boat ride with you. I sure enjoyed that. My family did too. But what I love about your operation at Hell's Canyon Adventures is that you launch right below Hell's Canyon Dam. And like I said, you're in the thick of it right away in terms of the white water and the scenery and looking way up towards the top of the canyon there. And you don't have to go 20 or 30 miles from Lewiston to get into the canyon first. You're right there.
1: That's correct. We're right in the Wild River section right from the get-go, and we've been operating, the longest company operating in the wild section for 40-plus years as Boat Technologies,

0: 40-plus years as the boat technology's grown, so is our captain's experience, and we love showing people this part of the canyon. The whole canyon's amazing, but there's nothing like the Wild River section of Hell's Canyon.
1: So you have half-day trips and full-day trips. Why don't you explain the differences to our listeners?
0: Well, basically it's mileage and stops. And so our full-day trip, it's a 54 miles round trip down to the Kirkwood Historic Ranch. It's a museum on the river and through the Wild River section and then a return back. That trip typically takes about 5 to 5.5 hours. And then for those people that don't want to spend that long a day, we've designed a trip that goes strictly the major whitewater down to Sheep Creek. That's 18 miles downriver. It's a 36-mile round trip. We serve family-style lunches for both of these trips and then the return. The all-day trip to Kirkwood, that's combines the whitewater, the scenery, and history, whereas the Sheep Creek, we really focus on the whitewater, make it a kind of a more exciting ride.
1: Now, you also offer an overnight trip to the Sheep Creek Historic Ranch. Tell our listeners about this.
0: Well, yeah, it's an overnight trip to Sheep Creek. It's a float trip. It's a rafting trip. And then we also have a overnight trip to Lewiston where we run the whole length of the river. The difference is if you do it out of Lewiston and come to the dam, you're going to spend 12 to 14 hours on a jet boat and do it in a day. We spend 2 days, put you up at the Hell's Canyon Grand Hotel in Lewiston and come back the next day. So we make it a 2-day affair.
1: Let's talk a little bit more about the rafting you offer in Hell's Canyon. This isn't something that you were offering the last time we chatted. And in addition to this overnight rafting trip that takes you to the Sheep Creek Historic Ranch, you also offer half-day and full-day rafting trips in Hell's Canyon too, don't you?
0: Right. We're the only company that's providing on a timely basis throughout a season day raft trips. And to do it, we float down 13 to 18 miles, depending on conditions of the river. And then the jet boats come and pick you up and return you back to your starting point at the visitor center. It's a great way to enjoy rafting. Do it in 1 day. It's not crowded like so many of the day trips on rivers where they just have boats going out one after another. We limit it to 21 customers per trip and usually 2 to 3 guides.
1: Oh, that sounds absolutely fantastic. But wait, as they say, there's more. In addition to the rafting, in addition to the jet boat tours, you also offer guided fishing. And I know for a fact that the Snake River in Hell's Canyon has some great opportunities for fishing. Tell our listeners about them.
0: Yeah, the guides, the captains that we have right now, their passion is fishing. So they love to be able to take customers out. We lease the boat. We don't do it by individual customers. You lease the boat for the day, provide a full day's fishing. Summertime, it's sturgeon, bass, trout fishing. And during the fall, it's steelhead. We target steelhead. In the spring this year, we probably are going to miss the salmon season. There's not that many salmon up in our area where we're fishing in the around the dam. But we occasionally, the way we do salmon fishing is if we happen to know the runs in, and we do, we call some of our longtime customers and see if they want to go. It's so inconsistent for that. But sturgeon fishing and the trout fishing is amazing down here, along with the smallmouth bass.
1: Oh, I'll tell you what. You're going to love the smallmouth bass fishing in Hell's Canyon. Those smallmouth bass, they are prolific. They fight hard, and they're just a ton of fun to catch. And as for the sturgeon, oh my gosh, I got the opportunity to take my family into Hell's Canyon a few years back for sturgeon fishing. The very first sturgeon that my son hooked into was a 9-footer. It was a monster. And, you know, after you hook one of those and reel it in, you're pretty much telling the guy, you know, I think I'm good for the day. That is a lot of work, isn't it, Mark?
0: It is. A 9-footer is probably 250 pounds, and you're going to feel it by the time you've got him in.
1: Tell us a little bit about the rainbow trout fishing in Hell's Canyon. I haven't had a chance to fish that portion of the Snake River for trout before.

0: Orion, I'm just wondering, how big are the trout on average, and where are you finding them in the river to catch them?
1: Well, in the springtime and in the fall when the snake cools, we find them at the tops and bottoms of rapids. In the summertime when the water's warm, we find them in the cold water inlets of the side streams that are coming in. They like to hang where that water's a little bit cooler. They typically are 13 to 18 inches in length, a pound to 2 pounds, and they're pretty voracious. They're fun to catch, so our guides are pretty good at knowing the little holes where they can usually pick them up.
0: How are you going after the trout? Are you using fly rods, or are you using spinners, spoons, that sort of thing?
1: Spinners and wedding rings, worms, pretty much throw anything at them. We don't really typically fly fish. You can. It's not traditional fly waters. You need to be set up, but rigged a little differently. You need to have a line that's sinking. And so we don't provide fly rods and tackle, but we do provide spinning rods for any trip for folks.
0: Well, there you go, folks. If you want to go on a jet boat trip into North America's deepest gorge, or maybe raft down the rapids of the Snake River in Hell's Canyon, or go fishing for sturgeon, bass, or trout, then book a trip with Hell's Canyon Adventures. They're located on the Idaho side of the Snake River, just above Hell's Canyon Dam. And the website to go to is very simple, hellscanyon.biz. That's hellscanyon.biz for Hell's Canyon Adventures. Mark, any last word you want to leave our listeners with?
1: Yeah, great family adventure. 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
0: 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Book a trip. I think you're going to really enjoy it. Thanks so much for sharing this with us today on Northwestern Outdoors Radio, Mark.
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1: I'm glad you're back because it's time to tell you about another Washington Department of Fish and Wildlife Trout Derby Lake. As we've been telling you, the WDFW Annual Trout Derby runs from the last weekend of April all the way through October 31st. And this year, green tag trout. That's right, 2026. The tags are green, and if you catch a tag trout in one of the 100-plus Derby lakes, you can turn it in for a prize. This week's stop is Conconully Lake, just north of the little town of Conconully, one of my favorite places to visit. The reason why is because, come evening, the deer actually outnumber the residents there. They've got some great places to hang out, to include the Sittin' Bull, which is a restaurant and a bar, and the Tamarack, which I understand still serves some wonderful pizza. There's a state park, there's several resorts, and when it comes to the Trout Derby, 6 tag trout were put into Conconully Lake. Now, in Conconully, there's the reservoir, which is south of town, and then there's the lake, which is north of town. The lake is where these trout are. So far, 4 prizes have been claimed. They are all $25 gift cards to Lee Frank Mercantile. 2 prizes are still waiting to be claimed. They might be additional gift cards to Lee Frank, or they might be something else. You'll just have to go to Conconully Lake and find out. You can find out more about the WDFW Trout Derby by going to WDFWderby.com. Find a lake near you and go fishing today. As we wrap things up, I'm happy to report we are catching up a bit when it comes to podcasting our show. If you want to hear past episodes, including some recent ones, just go to Northwestern Outdoors Radio wherever you listen to your podcasts. I've been enjoying some great time tournament bass fishing and exploring Wallowa County in Northeast Oregon. It's just been a blast, and I hope that you have got some plans to head out into nature and have some fun as well. Whether you're fishing, whether you're hiking, whether you're wildlife watching, or canoeing, or kayaking, or whatever else floats your proverbial boat, get on out there. Until next time, do take care, God bless, and make it a point to spend some time outdoors.

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1: From ABC News, I'm Dave Packer. A mass shooting at a beloved Ohio event Saturday has left at least 12 people wounded, two critically. Hundreds of people were in attendance at the Old West End Fest in Toledo when gunfire rang out nearby, sending people running for cover. Toledo's Fire Chief Allison Armstrong.
2: Fire and EMS crews responded immediately. They went into the scene once it was secured by Toledo police, began treating, triaging, and then working on plans to transport those patients.
1: The victims range in age from 14 to 61. Police Saturday began a manhunt for the suspects. Iran is condemning new U.S. attacks as a, quote, clear violation of the ceasefire. ABC foreign correspondent Tom Sophie Borich.
3: Fresh U.S. missile strikes along Iran's coast. The U.S. military saying it destroyed Iranian radar sites after Iran fired four one-way attack drones, which posed a threat to ships near to the Strait of Hormuz. Iran retaliating, firing a volley of missiles at U.S. allies Kuwait and Bahrain. The strikes adding to the uncertainty amid a supposed ceasefire.
1: A source familiar with Secretary Scott Bessent's thinking tells ABC News that the Treasury Department is planning to use Iranian assets to rebuild and repair any future damage caused by Iran. Meanwhile, the Lebanese army says an Israeli airstrike killed two officers and a soldier, potentially jeopardizing wider negotiations between the U.S. and Iran. Graham Plattner is campaigning hard in the final days of Maine's Democratic primary. He's been leading party rival Governor Janet Mills, but recent controversies, including allegations published by the New York Times from women claiming they were physically abused, could hurt his chances Tuesday. He made a plea for continued support Friday night.
4: Now, as every single piece of that past and journey gets dug up, litigated, and weaponized, you have my back.
1: Tuesday's winner will go up against Republican incumbent Susan Collins, who's been in the U.S. Senate for nearly 30 years. You're listening to ABC News.
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1: Backlash against a proposed data center in Tennessee, where more than 160,000 people have signed a petition opposing one next to the Nashville Zoo. Neighborhood resident Tony Zavitson.
7: They picked the wrong community to put any kind of data center in. Nobody asked for this. Nobody wants this.
1: Nashville Mayor Freddie O'Connell.
8: This one seems particularly unusual in that a non-owner for the property seems to be applying for a building permit.
1: There's been no comment from the developer. A new warning about fake online invitations. Victims say the emails look like they're from major e-vite companies, but they're actually scams. ABC's Elizabeth Schulze.
9: The president of Paperless Post tells us scams are still a small number compared to the millions of real invites that go out each week.
10: Anything that's asking you to download an attachment is a red flag. Anything that asks you to log in or register to do something basic like reply is a red flag.
9: And the CEO of Punchbowl says there are clear signs an invite is fake, like if an image won't load, logos are the wrong size, or the text isn't aligned. And always check the website URL.
1: FIFA announced that it will now allow fans to bring their own water bottles to some stadiums during the World Cup. FIFA had barred spectators from bringing refillable water bottles into the tournament's 16 stadiums across North America, including some with limited or no shade from the sun. Now reversing the policy after criticism the organization could be putting people at risk of dehydration. Dave Packer, ABC News.
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7: 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I'm Travis Holmium, today joined by Lou Whiteman and Jason Moser. Guys, we are going to get to the IPOs that are coming up. They're coming fast and furious, and the numbers are huge. But I did want to get your thoughts on the market today, because we've had kind of the entire story over the past few months has been everything AI related, these bottlenecks, these stocks are going absolutely crazy. Today, the NASDAQ, as we're recording, down almost 3%. The Dow, Lou, interestingly, close to flat. So some of these kind of unloved, you know, industrial stocks, not doing all that much, but these hot technology stocks are just taking it on the chin. What do you think is going on today? And is this a real reversal or just kind of a one-day phenomenon?
20: Yeah, Dow's saying, how do you like me now, right? With all of that. And look, this is arguably healthy. Is one read on it, because when one thing goes up indefinitely, it's bound to not last forever. So if we can have some sort of leveling off during a bull market, that is sustainable for a bull market. NASDAQ is up 3% over the last month, even with today. Whether or not this is the beginning of the end or just a blip, we'll see. None of us know that. I think what we're learning is, and this is all coming off of Broadcom, and we're talking about this as far back as NVIDIA, the market is less impressed quarter to quarter with pretty amazing AI related numbers. We're just kind of, I don't know if we've normalized it or we've come to expect it, or we just kind of believe this is great, but it, even if it plateaus for a while, it can't keep going up forever. Maybe all of the above, but we're just not getting as much juice out of the day to day AI trade, at least this week, as we have. Again, does that continue? Tell me what AI does in the next, you know, few weeks. Tell me when Anthropic releases their, you know, their actual
7: world destroying model,
20: or even their numbers. If the rumors are true and they're doing $50 billion right now in trailing in you know, recurring revenue, and it's jumping 2x, that might be the next spark. I you can't get too caught up in the moment, but you should at least notice what's going on so you're not blindsided if this is the beginning of something.
7: Yeah, Jason, you know, I like to look at the history of these kinds of things, and I was investing back in the dot-com bubble, and going back on some of our live shows, one of the interesting things was the peak from a stock standpoint was not the same as peak from a company performance standpoint. And this is where we talk about the market being a forward-looking mechanism. Yeah. But if you look at, you know, Cisco's performance, Cisco's stock peaked, 6 months or a year before the company stopped growing the way that they were, you know, 100% plus a year. So is this sort of the market going, hey, these customers are now talking about, we got to be a little more efficient, maybe we don't want to spend so much on this, and then extrapolating that out to, well, maybe memory prices don't go to the moon forever, maybe demand for chips is not infinite. Is that maybe what the market is thinking about today?
21: I think at some point
0: that has to be central to the conversation. I mean, you look at some of these companies, the way they performed over the last year. I mean, look, little companies like Coherent and Lumentum, right? I mean, companies that know, people didn't know those two companies. I knew them because I'd recommended them in a couple of our services, but that wasn't based on the AI trade. That was long before the AI trade even really became a thing. But if you look at over these, just this last year, the last 12 months, Coherent is up better than 400%. Lumentum is up better than 1,000%. I mean, there is just so much enthusiasm there. So we're seeing valuations start to reach levels where you got to ask some questions. We just saw the Quantinuum IPO yesterday that spin out from Honeywell. I mean, I think that's the company that's valued around $15 billion market capitalization now. It generated like $30 million in revenue over the last.
21: Yeah, I was gonna say
0: months.
21: The revenue rounded about to zero.
0: Yeah, exactly. So I mean, there is a lot of forward looking going on right now, and I think the questions regarding the ROI on some of this spend, right? The ROI on this AI investments that companies are making. As those questions start to grow louder, I think that we're going to see a little bit more focus on these valuations. And yeah, they don't go up forever, but it does seem like that just the enthusiasm has not waned yet.
21: Yeah, well, maybe there's a little bit more rationality coming into the markets, or at least over the past couple of days. Where there's a little less rationality is in the IPO market. So let's move over to that side of things. SpaceX is coming in the next week or so, it sounds like. So this is going to be potentially the biggest IPO ever. Still looking at nearly a $2 trillion valuation. I still can't believe those numbers. And that it's trading, you're going to be trading for somewhere around 100 times sales. We talked a lot about SpaceX on this show over the past couple of weeks. But Lou, I wanted to start with just some of the mechanics, because I think this is what gets a little bit confusing, is these are massive IPOs, but where does that money come from? Where is there just, you know, $80 billion sitting around for SpaceX, and then another, you know, 60 to 100 billion for Anthropic, and then we've got potentially OpenAI coming later this year? Is that money just sitting around somewhere waiting to be put into the market?
22: Well, I think Jimbo did the research for me, so I want to give him credit. But yeah, about what, 8 trillion right now sitting in US money markets. The money exists. Now, what that's kind of a weird, I mean, some of that money is not going to go in, a good bit of that money. I know my money market money isn't dying to get into the equity. So I don't think that's a total pool, but there is always money available, even at these levels. These are huge, massive IPOs though. The thing to think about too is there's a other side of that coin. And
21: this coming later this year, is that money just sitting around somewhere waiting to be put into the market?
22: Well, I think Jimbo did the research for me, so I want to give him credit. But yeah, about what, 8 trillion right now sitting in US money markets. The money exists. Now, what that's kind of a weird, I mean, some of that money is not going to go in, a good bit of that money. I know my money market money isn't dying to get into the equity. So I don't think that's a total pool, but there is always money available, even at these levels. These are huge, massive IPOs though. The thing to think about too is there's a other side of that coin, and this could take time to level out, but even if there is a great sucking sound where this takes attention from other opportunities, there's a lot of built up equity in these companies from just the investors that were in before the IPO over time. And it's kind of with SpaceX, it's kind of shaky but these investors will at least have the option of liquidating some of their stake, all of their stake. I would wager that over the next 6 months, as much money will be taken out of SpaceX as money put in. So as a long-term investor, I'm not really worried about just this IPO sucking all of the life out of the other investments. But if nothing else, it could cause volatility in the near term, because it isn't going to be a one for one. There's not going to be like 80 billion of fresh capital coming on to just offset whatever is bought up on day one. So it's going to be ugly. It's going to be volatile. It's going to just cause all sorts of turbulence. But I would think of it more as like, if you're at the beach and a boat goes by and you get bigger waves for a second, not like, you know, a long-term thing. We'll see what becomes of it all. But I do think the market can handle it, whether or not it will be smooth.
0: This is not a no-wake zone is what you're saying, right, Lee?
22: Yes. Very.
21: Well, the other interesting piece of, and I think SpaceX was the impetus for this, but Jason, we've got rule changes to indexes. It sounds like that's been kind of pulled back even in the last 24 hours or so as we're
20: reporting. Only on the S&P side.
21: Well, yes, yeah. On the S&P side. So there, you know, SpaceX may end up in some of these indexes, which means that people who are buying index funds are going to be piling their money into these IPOs, whether they realize it or like it or not.
0: Yeah.
21: But the other thing that I thought was interesting is that even a company as conservative as Fidelity is lowering their requirements. I mean, we've seen, you know, Robinhood is and SoFi are, you know, trying to get into the IPO game. You can buy a share or two here or there.
0: Yeah.
21: But Fidelity is, you know, kind of a bigger player, bigger accounts there, and they're even lowering the threshold to get into some of these IPOs. So how do you think about that as an investor, as they're really leaning on retail?
0: Yeah, well, I'm glad you brought that up. That was something I wanted to mention, because I do, you know, all these rule changes and exceptions kind of chap my hide, man. I don't really, it doesn't sit well with me. I kind of wish that, they were playing a little bit more, with the rules that everyone else, has been subjected to. But yeah, the Fidelity thing where they're lowering that limit. I mean, it can be anywhere from $100,000 to $500,000 in some cases. They're lowering it down to $2,000, which means that, yeah, the retail investor is going to have an opportunity to get into this. And that's, I think, clearly why they're doing it. And I think that's where they need to be really, really careful. I mean, I'm kind of two minds when it comes to SpaceX. I mean, on the one hand, I do really think this company is one of one. I mean, it is a unique company. And I don't think that what they have is very easily replicated. But by the same token, you look at the state of the business today and you think, all right, well, I mean, how in the world it commands this valuation is beyond me. And that's where I think retail investors would be better.

0: or served to, hey, just kind of sit and wait. Give this thing some time to play out. This is a company I'm going to enjoy following because I love space and all that stuff that comes with it. I'm not saying I won't ever own shares. I possibly could, but I can tell you that I'm going to wait at least a year before I ever even consider it, because there is just a lot of moving parts that comes with this company. And it does seem like there's been some just sort of, I don't want to say impropriety, but they're trying to massage the rules and make all these things happen. And it's for a very obvious reason, right? I mean, they're trying to raise as much capital as possible. I get it. But yeah, it's you just got to go into, I think you got to go into situations like these as a retail investor. I think it's healthy. It benefits you to go in with a healthy dose of skepticism.
1: Yeah. Thing is, I don't even think they're trying to raise more capital. I think they're trying to just hit a target valuation, which is just more frustrating. Look, I could make a very uninspired academic argument for why maybe the index changes make sense. I just don't think the rules were written envisioning IPOs of this size. And if you're going to represent the market, you kind of have to include $2 trillion companies. So I can at least, I agree with you, JMO. What I will tell you, what really gets my blood boiling, I don't know if you've gone over to the kind of roadshow site, where the SpaceX will give you their roadshow, but the top of that website, there is a click, open a brokerage account here with all of the underwriters you can go in. And I know we are not supposed to provide individual advice to anyone, but I dare say if you don't currently have a brokerage account, like, so that is your experience with stocks, please, please, please think twice before opening a brokerage account just to jump into this IPO. It seems like that is the worst form of investing to go, this is literally going from I've never driven before to, hey, NASCAR looks fun.
0: Well, and we're going to see a lot of the same sort of hubbub with Anthropic and OpenAI, right? I mean, they're coming. So, I mean, yeah.
2: Definitely be something for us to watch, but I think, you know, I agree with you. This is something I'm going to be sitting on the sidelines for a while. Even those index funds, I'm a little bit concerned about what happens there. And the history of some of these IPOs, even these massively popular and eventually very profitable IPOs, is not great. You know, Coinbase dropped, Facebook dropped around 50%. There are a lot of these very well-known companies that don't perform very well. You know, don't look at the first day move. What happens 6 months, 12 months later?
0: Right.
2: That's why waiting maybe that isn't the worst idea.
0: Uber, same thing, you know?
2: Yep. Yeah. There's a chart going around this week that showed, dozens of huge IPOs. Weren't a great time to buy on that opening day. When we come back, we're going to talk about the autonomous future. 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
2: Welcome back to Motley Fool, Hidden Gems. Investing. As recently as 12 months ago, the future of autonomous driving was supposed to just be Tesla, and they were going to dominate the market, have effectively a monopoly in robo-taxis. But that is not the way that things have played out. And over just the past year, it's been fascinating to see how quickly some of these companies and partnerships have advanced. Companies like WeRide, AVRide, you have the Nuro partnership with Lucid. So Jason, as you look at this autonomous space, how do you see this industry playing out? Is this one of these huge growth industries where there's going to be lots of winners, or is there just going to be just kind of a battle for market share over the next 5 to 10 years?
0: Yeah, that's a really good question. I mean, it does seem like there are all sorts of sort of like startup companies that are getting into this space and partnering up with bigger players in the space. And I mean, it's something that clearly it's there, right? The technology exists. And I think it's going to be something that serves some parts of the country very well. And there are other parts of the country where it's not going to really be a thing. I mean, I don't think we're.
2: Is that a direct shot at the Minneapolis area where I am?
0: No. I'm not taking shots at anyone. I love everybody. You know, but, I do think it's just, you know, I mean, you got to look past also like, what does having a driver's license and having a car represent to the individual, right? I mean, there are a lot of people that want that license and want to be able to drive because it represents freedom. You can get behind that wheel and you can go wherever you want, whenever you want. There's still a lot of questions regarding technology, right? I mean, we're seeing just more and more articles every day of Waymos going through, you know, deep standing water and causing trouble. I was just reading a headline here earlier today about a Waymo in Dallas, police department was responding to just some big explosion, and on their way to deal with that, right, they came across a Waymo car that I guess was attempting to do like a 3-point turn in the middle of the road and then got stuck. And so it just was sitting there blocking the road.
2: That's one does.
0: Exactly. I mean, it's blocking the road. The police officer has to get in. He can't do anything because the car is locked up. So then they have to go, you know, get in touch with Waymo, and Waymo unlocks the device so that he can then get in there and actually manually move the car out of the way. So I mean, just those things happen, right? And so, I mean, I think there is going to be a level of hesitation on a lot of folks' part until we see just some sort of redundancy in confidence that these things are just going to be truly safer than someone being behind the wheel. Now, that obviously some people drive better than others, so I'm not putting everybody on level playing field there. But yeah, I think, Waymo has clearly witnessed a lot of success so far. I mean, Waymo, what revenue grew from $125 million at the end of 2024 to $355 million by February 2026. And, that's a company that's benefited a lot just from the Google relationship, right? Being a part of Alphabet. So there's a tremendous capital resources there, and they can kind of tuck those results in so they don't really have to be so obvious. But Tesla, I mean, it's really weird to me to see Tesla almost taking a back seat to this now. Like, you just don't hear much about Tesla anymore. And I wonder if Musk is doing that on purpose, but obviously he's got a lot of pokers in the fire as it is.
1: Yeah, so he's very distracted right now, right? And
0: yeah,
1: and JMO, I know exactly that Dallas story. I was late for a reservation in Atlanta not long ago because of a Waymo trying to do a 3-point turn and not doing it well. I couldn't figure out if I should be impressed that the robot was trying or but look, I think to your point, whether or not, I haven't heard Elon talk about making money off your car for a long time. And I feel like that dream is dead. It probably was always impractical for insurance and other reasons. I personally don't want some drunk stranger coming home in the backseat of my car while I sleep. I don't know if that's... But the focus, it feels like right now, is driver assist on the vehicles we own and robo-taxis where it makes sense, which is a very, very different market opportunity.
2: That almost seems rational.
1: Yeah. Right, right. And it's still a very big market opportunity.
2: Yeah.
1: I think Waymo is certainly out in front. I think Uber is well positioned for now, but I can't help but wonder, Waymo, it feels like they have the opportunity to bypass the middleman with Google Maps, Gemini, personal assistant, all sorts of things. So I don't know how long Uber's moat here lasts. I also think just the bigger automotive picture, if you look at tariffs, if you look at like just what American consumers want versus the rest of the world, it feels like we are kind of ending up splitting the whole industry, including autonomy, with what the Chinese companies are doing, where the American companies are well positioned in the U.S. and only the U.S. and the rest of the world is sort of going in a different direction. I mean, the good news is the U.S. is a huge market, but I mean, I know Waymo's trying to get into London. I think if I'm Alphabet, maybe even if I have to slow my roll in the U.S., I'm trying to go international, because it really feels like the international market is just moving away from the U.S. companies in a lot of ways.
2: The other question that we may get an answer to by the end of next year for sure is how many players are going to be viable in this space? If you're, I'm an investor in Uber, and part of that thesis is there's going to be dozens of companies who are going to be making these vehicles, not just Waymo. But we'll see if that's true or not. Maybe Waymo does have a big moat here. When we come back, we're going to talk about some of the predictions about today's market. 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
20: And I am Penn Holderness.
19: And we're here to remind you to get your cancer screenings.
20: Now, we don't have cancer, but we do want to keep it that way.
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20: Oh, but I like races, honey, especially when they're amazing races.
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20: Well, that sounds like fun. 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
19: And didn't you smoke in college?
20: A little bit.
19: Okay, so seriously, Penn, if there is something, early detection can make all the difference.
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19: Because early detection equals better outcomes.
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2: Welcome back to Motley Fool, Hidden Gems Investing. There's been a lot of predictions about the market, a lot of stories being told about a lot of the stocks that we maybe own today, but someone's not telling the truth. So I wanted to ask Lou and Jason, how many Pinocchios they're giving to some of these predictions. I'm going to go from one to five. One is the most truthful. Five is the least truthful. And I saw a good post about this this week, that the market used to be about buying stocks with a valuation and hoping that there was a vision that would materialize, a company like Apple. Today, we're buying a lot of stocks with a vision, hoping that the financials will eventually show up. So we'll see if that continues for the future. But with that in mind, and with the SpaceX IPO coming up, Goldman Sachs predicts, Jason, that SpaceX can 100x their revenue by 2030, I think it was. How many Pinocchios are you giving that?
0: Well, given the fact that Golden Slacks, as I like to call them, is leading the way on the underwriting for this IPO.
2: So their incentive, you're saying, is to this as high as possible.
0: Yes. I mean, that's, you know, Charlie Munger always said, right, show me the incentive and I'll show you the outcome. And I think this is just a perfect example. And the conflict of interest here is obvious, right? I mean, they're working for the company And they're trying to get the greatest valuation they can possibly get for it, even though it might not be in the best interest of individual investors, right? So the incentive is obviously there for Goldman Sachs. I should say that, Goldman Sachs. The incentive is there for them, for them to tell the best story they possibly can. I mean, that number just sounds absurd. Like, if you just look at it on its surface, it seems ridiculous. I'm not saying it can't happen, but I'm not saying that I would bet on it happening. But I also understand why they're saying it. I mean, shoot, man, I'd give it five Pinocchios.
2: Lou?
1: So I'll go a little more generous and maybe just three Pinocchios. And I don't necessarily mean that as a compliment. Yeah. I mean, look, Jason's right on Golden. I think the conflict is much simpler, though. This is the biggest IPO in history. If it's a bomb, and they're the leading underwriter on it, that's not good for anyone's career over there. So, I think that right there is motivation. Here's the thing. If this is possible, it only goes to show how kind of underwhelming SpaceX's revenue has been so far. They did $18 billion in sales in 2025 across the whole company. AI was just a fraction of that. If you want to get to 100x, I think it's just like maybe Anthropic's doing $50 billion on AI alone right now. If SpaceX can actually muster some version of Grok that is competitive, I do think that just kind of getting regression to the mean with these guys is actually going to get you part the way there. So I will say that it is possible that we get something approaching that if SpaceX can actually turn itself into an impressive AI story. Bottom line, guys, is I don't think Grok falls into that category right now, and I don't know how you get there, so I'm not optimistic, but if they do it, it's sort of a consolation prize just based on how, again, underwhelming the business is right now.
0: Well, I think that's exactly it. I mean, you're spot on there with Grok. Like, you've got Anthropic with its Claude models, you've got Google with its Gemini models, you've got OpenAI with ChatGPT. Like, Grok is just an also-ran. Like, when you look at the numbers, I mean, the users, that tells you everything.
2: What enterprise is going to be using Grok, too?
0: Right. To me, it's
1: all
0: unfathomable.
1: Of the until next week.
0: Right. It's unfathomable that that's the case. And then you're telling me they've got to build something from the ground up that actually goes in there and disrupts an Anthropic or an OpenAI, which, I mean, I just think that is just terribly optimistic. Now, I mean, if they're talking about AI and saying, well, this also includes that concept of data centers in space. Okay. I mean, I can see that opportunity. I think that's something that gets bandied about a lot, but I also think it's a bit more difficult than people give it credit for. But I think if there's a company that actually can make that happen, SpaceX is on a very short list of them. So maybe that's an opportunity that exists for them, down the road. But I think their AI presence to date is just almost inconsequential.
1: And let's be honest, I we can get nasty letters, but there will not be big data centers in space by 2030. And the 2030 part of it is, I don't know. We'll see.
2: Yeah, we will see. But it's definitely, this is a case of when you're listening to these things, when you're reading about some of these predictions, consider who the person making these predictions are. And as Jason said, there's a big incentive for Goldman Sachs to make this a very successful IPO. Let's talk about another Elon Musk company. Cathie Wood, I think, continues to think that robotaxis are going to be able to operate in 25 to 50% of U.S. cities by the end of this year. Lou, are you buying that? One to five Pinocchios.
1: I think I'm probably going for Pinocchios here. I mean, again, now all of these things have a basis in the truth. In theory, if you can get autonomous right, you should be able to roll it out in multiple locations relatively quickly. I just don't think that I guess I'm more skeptical of the timetable end of year, because we are just starting to see in one city where that's truly autonomous. It feels like that even if it's capable, it would be imprudent to roll it out that fast to even 25. But in theory, if Austin goes well, 25% of U.S. cities in the next couple of years could happen. I think I'm probably skeptical of that, but I think they could here. I just don't think I want them moving so fast as to say, great, it worked for a week in Austin, let's roll this out to everybody else in the second half of the year.
0: Yeah, I think so. Cathie Wood is fascinating to me. Like, I actually enjoy her. Like, I think she's, I love her forward thinking nature, like her, you know, take on the future. And, I mean, sometimes she makes maybe some questionable investing decisions. She does seem like she's kind of a megaphone for Musk at times. And, that's where I probably would push back a little bit. So I'm going to go two Pinocchios here because I like her, right. And I don't want to come down too hard on her. It seems like we hear this nonstop. It's just ad nauseum. Like, whether it's Musk or Kathy Wood or someone else at ARC, they just keep talking about how this is going to happen tomorrow. And I just, number one, 25 to 50% of U.S. cities, it's a pretty big range.
2: It's also a lot of cities. 25% is still a lot of cities.
0: It is.
2: That's more than Waymo operates today.
0: It's a lot. And so I think just we know that Musk loves to set very audacious timelines, and he is also known for never hitting them. You know, by the same token, he's not a guy that I would ever bet against. I mean, like, you know, again, I like him. I think, you know, what he's doing is important stuff. But, he just rarely hits those timelines. So I do think, you know, we're going to see robotaxis continue to gain presence in markets where they are needed, right? And that's not everywhere, but there will be markets that need them and that want them. I would probably bump that timeline to something like 2035 though.
2: All right, Jason, let's go to your area of expertise, the world of quantum computing.
0: Yeah.
2: McKinsey predicts that quantum hardware and software is going to be a $60 to $100 billion business by 2035. Just for a little bit of context, there are a handful of quantum computing companies that are extremely highly valuable. The market cap of them combined has got to be over $100 billion at this point. But their revenue is not... almost non-existent.
0: Not there.
2: not commensurate to those market caps yet. But is that projection of growth realistic?
0: Yeah, I think it is. You know, I get to work on our Quantum Leap service here, and we've had a lot of fun learning about the space. And people often ask, like, what is quantum computing? And, like, you could go down a rabbit hole with explaining it, but ultimately it's just more powerful computing, right? It's computers that are doing things that our modern day supercomputers simply can't do. And so I think it's not a matter of if, it's a matter of when, right? We're already seeing plenty of companies in the space making big investments. And so, you know, you talk about those pure plays like your IonQs or Quantinuum I mentioned earlier that just IPO'd. Those are the pure play companies that, yeah, they have garnered some really astonishing valuations based on just very, very small top line numbers. And that's where I would be careful. I'm not saying they're bad businesses, but I mean, I'm saying there's a lot of enthusiasm baked into those shares today for something that is going to take a little while to develop, right? I think the timeline over the next 5 to 10 years, it'll become a little bit more mainstream. But, you know, we're also seeing big players that, you know, have almost been forgotten, right? This isn't your dad's IBM, Travis, right? IBM today is really making a lot of progress in this space. Microsoft doing the same thing, Alphabet doing the same thing. And then you can even look to the payment space. Visa and MasterCard are having to invest in post-quantum cryptography security so that when quantum computing does become more mainstream, the information on the internet can be protected. Which today's modern day cryptography won't be able to stand up to it.
2: So if only we had some sort of paper money that we could just pass back and forth when we buy this.
0: Yeah, yeah. So I mean, it's coming, and it is exciting, but it is also scary because it's going to bring its fair share of risks that a lot of these companies, they're already making these investments today to really be able to answer the call when the time comes.
2: All right, Lou, I'll give Jason one Pinocchio there, but what do you got?
1: Can I do half a Pinocchio? Because I mean, look, JMO owners a sector better than me, but 2035

0: there's quite a crowd at the Otter Show this year, isn't there, McGee?
1: Excuse me, sir, have you tickets?
0: Tickets?
1: Or maybe you have a pass?
2: Nope, I ain't got a ticket and I don't need a pass. I'm a car owner, sis. Come on, Molly.
1: I'm sorry, sir, you must have tickets.
2: What do you mean we gotta have tickets?
1: Yes, sir, unless you're a dealer.
2: Unless I'm a dealer? Well, can you tie that, Molly? The guy that sells them gets in for nothing and the guy that buys them pays. It ain't right, that's...
0: Go ahead, dearie, buy a couple of tickets.
2: Well, as the guy says when he climbed on the harvesting machine, it goes against the grain, but I'll do it. Two tickets, sis. Come on.
0: Heavenly days. Look at the beautiful cars, McGee.
2: I know, but I don't want any of them. It breaks me all up to think of parting with our old car.
0: Well, it breaks me all up to ride in it.
3: Hello there, friends. Take a look at the new 1940 Smooth-O-Six. A beauty, isn't it?
2: 1940? You mean 1938.
3: Oh, no, we're 3 years ahead of the trade.
2: How many miles?
3: Let me tell you, friends, that turning a key in the ignition of a Smooth-O-Six is like rubbing Aladdin's wonderful ring.
0: He didn't have a ring. He had a lamp.
3: Exactly, madam. A lamp. And the Smooth-O-Six has 9 lamps. Headlamps, tail lamps, fog lamps, parking lamps, and a spotlight. It also has a dash light, key light, dome light.
2: Star light, star bright.
3: First star I've seen tonight.
2: Put it back in low and start over again.
3: Why, friends, the Smooth-O-Six is not merely a fine motor car. It's a magic carpet. Wafting you to far places, bringing you back safely.
2: Yeah, well, how many miles to the gallon?
3: Now, let me show you some of the new features to Smooth-O-Six.
0: What's new about this car? Looks just like last year's model to me.
3: Madam, externally it's much the same. But in construction, haven't you heard of our new double-jointed camshaft with the super-stress overhead widgets?
2: Widgets?
3: Why, this year they're entirely sealed in oil.
2: Sealed in oil? Huh. That ain't new. Look at sardines.
3: And have you noticed that our gear shift lever is no longer on the floor?
0: Where is it?
3: Why, we put it on the, let's see now, where do we put that gear shift lever? Oh, well, it's around here someplace. You know, of course, that the Smooth-O-Six is responsible for introducing the synchro-silent extra-magnetized defroster that revolutionized the automobile industry last year.
2: Wow. Revolutionized last year. Well, where is it on this car, Bud?
3: Why, we discontinued it this year.
0: Well, that's wonderful. You revolutionized the industry with it 1 year and throw it away the next.
2: You showing a peroxide model this year, Bud?
3: Peroxide model?
2: You know, convertible top. Why, shucks.
4: Hi, ma'am. Hi, Jerome.
0: Heavenly day, silly what?
2: Hi, Sil. You thinking of buying a new car?
4: Yes, just thinking about it, sir.
2: Uh-huh.
4: But there ain't any down payment on thinking.
0: No, but there's a little tax on the brain.
4: I kind of figured maybe I could overhear somebody say he wanted a chauffeur.
2: Hmm. What you want a chauffeuring job for, Sil?
4: If it ain't for me, sir, it's for my gal, Rosebud.
2: For Rosebud?
0: She wants a job as chauffeur?
4: Yes, ma'am. She wants it for me. She says she'd like to see a man wear a uniform. She says she'd like to see me all dressed up with a pair of spittoons on my leg.
2: You mean puttees, Sil?
4: Yes, ain't it the same thing?
2: Oh, no, far different. You can expect to rate a little higher with puttees. You get it, Molly? I says you can...
0: Ain't funny, McGee.
2: Well, it revolutionized the joke industry in 1898. So you'd like to get a job as a chauffeur, eh, Sil?
4: Yes, then when I get me into a big car with the top down, I drive me past Rosebud's house looking real naughty.
0: Haughty.
4: Yes, ma'am. What did I say?
2: You said naughty, Sil. You meant haughty.
4: Yes.
2: Sure.
0: Now, what kind of a car do you like best in the auto show this year, silly?
4: Well, ma'am, I kind of go for that big old Pack-a-Lack. When you drive a little bitty car, them traffic cops say, boy, move on there. But when you drive one of them big jobs, the little traffic cops say, if your boss don't come out inside of a half hour or something, I'm going to have to pretend I don't see you.
5: Harry Como sings Cabin of Dreams.

I'm in heaven once more with the one I adore. In my

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14: Have you seen any car you like yet, McGee?
15: Nah. The more I see these new ones, the better I like our old cars. Our car's got personality. You know, I got a theory, Molly, that when you drive a certain car a certain length of time, it kind of takes on the owner's personality. Don't you agree with me?
14: I certainly do. That's ours is getting noisier every day.
15: No, I didn't mean that.
16: How do you do? Is there looking for something in particular?
15: Oh, no, just prowling around, getting a general impression, bud. Why, Jeff?
16: Well, I was going to say that if the lady drives, I think you'd be interested in our 1938 Seminole. The Seminole is a real lady's car.
15: Oh, I see. It can steer itself for 3 blocks while they powder their nose, huh?
16: Well, when the driver, you see, extends her left hand for a left-hand turn in the Seminole.
15: Yeah.
16: Her elbow touches this little button on the window frame,
15: oh,
16: which lights a neon sign in the rear, which says, "Don't you believe it."
15: Just right. I used that idea back in 1899 when I first started building cars down Hagerstown. I invented the old one-cylinder Hemingway.
16: The Hemingway?
15: Yeah. I called it the Hemingway because I used a sewing machine from an engine. Chucks, you should have seen me spooling along the Boston Post Road. Honk, honk, McGee, I was no doubt.
14: Oh, my.
15: Honk, honk, McGee, the heady, happy handler of horseless hacks, whooping hilariously over high hills, hummocky highways, and heartily hated by hundreds of hicks for hitting hens, hogs, and haystacks from Hagerstown to Harrisburg.
16: Well, sir, I'd like to show the ladies some of the special...
3: Hello there, Fizzer. Hello, Cupid.
14: Oh, it's Mr. DePopulo.
17: Oh, hi, Nick. You in the market for a new car?
3: No, Fizzer. I am not marketing for new cars unless I am seeing something which can't resist me, if you know what I mean.
14: You mean you're not exactly shopping for cars, but you might be sold if they really try.
3: Cupid, that is my story in a nut house. As I'm telling Mrs. DePopulis this morning... Mrs. DePopulis, that is my wife. She's named after me.
14: Oh.
3: Listen, Dumblebell, I'm saying. I'm just calling her a Dumblebell because it is making her mad. And besides, she is a Dumblebell. Listen, Mrs. DePopulis, I'm saying. How would I be if a new car was driving up to the front door and saying DePopulis is buying you for me?
17: Oh, you shouldn't tease her about buying a new car unless you mean to go through with it, Nick.
3: I'm knowing that, Fizzer.
17: Sure.
3: But my wife is so economical that she is not wishing me to spend my bank biscuit on new cars.
14: You mean bankroll.
3: It's all dough to me, Cupid. So, to be showing Mrs. DePopulis how much new cars is saving us money, I am buying a taxi cab with a meter on it, so when we are making little trips out in the fresh eggs and sunshine... She is seeing with a glance how much is costing nobody something.
17: Well, that ought to be fun, Nick, taking all your kids for a ride in your own taxi.
3: Yes, it will be quite a father in my cab, I'm thinking. Well, so long, Cupid, so long, Peter. If you see me later, how's everything?
17: Nick must be getting one of those income taxes I've heard of him so much.
18: Well, excuse me, please, but might I show you a few of the new features on the WP8?
14: Yes, sir. But I don't see the luggage compartment.
18: Oh, that's very discerning of you, madam. We have completely eliminated the luggage compartment from the rear.
14: Oh.
18: We advise putting the grips and handbags on the rear seat.
17: Oh, well, then where do your friends ride if you go on a long trip?
18: Well, we found out that at the end of a long trip, they're no longer friends anyway. Thus, by eliminating the luggage compartment, we also keep your friend. You see, luggage. Oh. Well, go on now.
17: Singing salesman. No wonder he goes around grinning like a chassis cat.
18: Oh, here's one more feature I think you'd enjoy, sir.
17: Yeah?
18: The automatic convertible feature of the WP8. Just sit in the front seat, Matt.
14: No, you get in, McGee.
17: Hmm. Okay. Now, what is this new feature, Matt?
18: Well, you know what it is to have to put up a convertible top at the first sign of brake.
17: Oh, yeah.
18: Now, our tops are automatic.
17: Uh-huh.
18: At the first few drops of rain, the dampness actuates a thermostatic control, which sets the raising mechanism in motion, raising the top in a jiffy.
17: Oh, say, that's something. Well, can you make it work, bud?
18: Why, certainly. Herman.
19: Yes, sir?
18: Herman, the sprinkling can, please.
19: Yes, sir.
18: Climb up on the hood and sprinkle a few drops over the front seat.
17: Oh, hey, maybe I better step out of here.
18: Oh, just keep your seat, sir.
17: Okay.
18: Now, just imagine you're actually driving that car.
17: Okay.
18: That's it. Now, sprinkle, Herman.
19: Yes, sir.
14: Oh, my.
17: Is the top coming up yet?
18: Well, we haven't used it yet today. The thermostat's possibly dried out. But keep sprinkling, Herman.
14: Heavenly days, hurry up. Why, you're getting all wet, dearie.
17: Don't it, Bud. What's the matter there? Hey, you. Quit pouring that water on me. Quit it.
14: Look at you, McGee. You're sopping wet. How are you going to get dry?
17: I don't know. I better get somebody to blow a little warm air on me. Hey, Elmo Tanner, whistle Josephine at me, will you?

0: Well, now that we're home again, McGee, don't you think we should have a new car?
1: No, I don't.
0: Well, I do.
1: Huh?
0: And furthermore, there'll be a salesman out here any minute now to look at the old car.
1: Oh, now, Molly, you shouldn't ought to have done that. Besides, it needs fixing up a little before.
0: Heavenly days, here he is now. That's how does me hair look, dearie?
1: Oh, what difference does that make? What's he selling, cars or hats?
0: Come in.
1: Now, listen, Bud, if you're here to give me an estimate on my... Oh, hi, little girl.
2: Hi.
1: Something you wanted?
2: Sure.
1: What?
2: I said sure.
1: I mean, what was it you wanted?
2: Hmm?
1: Listen, sis, don't stand there and hold the door open. Come in or go out, but make it snappy.
2: I bet you that was snappy enough, I bet you.
1: I'll say it was.
2: Hmm?
1: Oh, for the love of...
2: Oh, for the what?
1: Well, never mind.
2: All righty.
1: Well?
2: Hmm?
1: I said, well, Dad Rabbit, what was it you wanted?
2: Well, gee, all the kids have gone to school and nobody will play with me.
1: Oh.
2: Will you play baseball with me? Will you please, hmm?
1: Oh, I can't do it, sis. I'm sorry. Besides, why pick on me?
2: Hmm?
1: I says, why should I play baseball with you?
2: Well, gee, you are a baseball player, I bet you.
1: Well, I'll admit I know quite a bit about the game, sis, but... Who told you I was a ball player?
2: My pop and my mama.
1: Oh, I see.
2: But they don't know which one you are, I betcha.
1: Oh, well,
2: Mama says you're Gabby and Papa says you're Dizzy. Well, thank you.
1: Shucks, I thought for a minute she found out about me being a 400 batter in the 3-I League.
0: She probably thought you were a little pitcher because you had such big ears.
1: Oh.
0: Oh, there's the salesman, McGee. Now be nice to him.
1: Oh, Dad's read it all right, but...
3: How do you do? How do you do? Mrs. McGee, I presume, and this is your father. Very charming daughter you have, Mr. McGee. Must be a great comfort to you in your old age.
1: Dad's read it. She ain't my son. I mean, I ain't her daughter. I'm her wife.
0: He means I'm his husband. We're married.
1: Yeah.
3: Splendid, splendid. Congratulations. Hope you'll be very happy.
1: What was the name again, Bud?
3: Boomer, my boy. Horatio K. Boomer.
1: Oh.
3: I believe I have a card here somewhere. Let me see now. Card. Oh, yes. The Ace of Spades. No, that's wrong. See, here's a receipt for a month's rent. Wonder whose that could be. And I have a check here for a short beer, yes. Well, I'm sorry, old man. I don't seem to have a card with me.
0: Oh, never mind. Sir, would you take a look at our car?
3: Your car? Well, be very happy to, madam. Be very happy to.
0: Well, be happy while you can.
1: That car's really a lot better than it looks on the inside, Boomer. You see,
3: no matter, my boy. I'm an outside salesman anyway. Let's have a gander at the old hose car.
0: This way, please.
1: There she is, Boomer. Not bad, eh? Of course, it needs a little tinkering to put it in first class A number one running condition, but $10, I'd say, do wonders for it. Now, let me show you...
3: Never mind. Do you mind if I start her?
1: Oh, you don't have to do that, Bud. Why, she runs perfect. I can assure you of that. I put a lot of...
3: Let's see. I don't seem to see the starter anywhere.
1: Oh, here it is.
3: Well, that's a crank.
0: Yeah.
1: Mm-hmm.
3: Oh, yes, a crank. This looks like the wind-up to me. Yes, nice upholstery in this car, madam, or is it wallpaper?
1: Huh?
3: Let me see now. Starting switch? Oh, yes.
0: Hey, Molly, he's starting. He not only started it, he finished it.
1: Well, what do you think, Boomer?
3: Sorry, my boy, I don't believe I can use it.
1: Huh?
3: On second thought, I don't believe you can either.
1: Oh, sure.

0: 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Good night. 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
1: From October 11th of 1937, or just a couple of years after Fibber began, Molly had debuted on radio. It was still airing out of Chicago, but later relocated to Los Angeles. Some online records indicate that was the first appearance on the program of Harold Perry. He was the salesman at the auto show. After playing a few other roles, Perry would find a full-time character, Throckmorton P. Gildersleeve. So popular, he got his own radio series in 1941. I believe that was Bill Thompson doing a W.C. Fields impersonation as Horatio K. Boomer, Hugh Studebaker as Silly Watson, and the episode indeed featured future singing legend Perry Como. I'm Greg Bell, and up next on When Radio Was, more comedy. Peg Lynch and Alan Bunce as the couple next door, right after this break.
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0: The Couple Next Door, written by Peg Lynch and starring Peg Lynch and Alan Bunce.

0: dear. Wake up. Come on, I want the sheets off the bed. Look, you've got to get up anyway in a few minutes, and I want to get the washing done so I can get downtown to shop before the stores are jammed. Dear, please, would you get up?
1: What's the matter?
0: I want the sheets off the bed and your pillowcase.
1: Oh.
0: Look, I want to get the washing done so I can go shopping.
1: No. Look, the alarm hasn't gone off yet.
0: Yeah, I know. I got up early and shut it off.
1: It's only 6:45. I can sleep another 15 minutes. Go away, will you?
0: I want the sheets off the bed, dear. Please?
1: Oh,
0: I know. I'm sorry. I should have taken them off yesterday and made the beds up fresh then, but I forgot. Come on. Come on. Look, I've still got a lot of Christmas shopping today, and it's for your family mostly, too. Come on. Dear.
1: Oh, yeah, a few minutes.
0: Not a few minutes. Now. I've got all this washing to do. I've got to get Betsy off to school, do the breakfast dishes, bathe the baby, leave him at Elner. She said she'd love to have him while I shop, and I would like to be downtown by 10 at the latest, but I'll have to hurry now. I've got to look for a blue sweater for your mother. Think she'd like that?
1: Uh-huh.
0: What to get for your dad? Have you any ideas?
1: Nah.
0: Come on, get up. Come on. I'll tickle your feet.
1: No, get
0: up. Come on, get up there.
1: No, I can't. Look,
0: please, honey, come on.
1: Honest, why do women always want you to get up so they can take the sheets off the bed? Mother always did that, too.
0: Well, I told you I forgot yesterday. Now, come on, please. Would you mind if I strip the bed while you're in it?
1: No, don't do that. I'm cool.
0: Let me get the top sheet here.
1: Golly, what are you
0: doing? Put the blanket back over you. Just a second. There you are. And I want the pillowcase, too. Lift your head off the pillow a minute, please.
1: Honestly.
0: Just a second there. There we are. You can put your head back down. Now roll over on one side while I pull out the bottom sheet. Go on, please. Be thinking about what to give your father for Christmas. You'll have to roll over a little more.
1: You know something?
0: What?
1: I think I might as well get up.
0: I do too, dear. And while you take your shower, be thinking of what to give your dad for Christmas. I must shop today before things are all picked over. It's late enough as it is.
1: Oh, it is 6:45. I could have slept another 15 minutes.
0: Well, with the extra time, you won't have to rush. Now, come on, dear. Breakfast in 20 minutes.

0: want another piece of toast, Betsy?
1: Yes, please.
0: What in the world can your father be doing? Here he was up earlier than usual. He still isn't downstairs.
1: Oh, Mommy, isn't it pretty out?
0: Oh, yes. Must have snowed all night.
1: Well, I think it's just beautiful. Look how the windows sparkle.
0: Uh-huh. It's frost on the outside.
1: It looks like it's covered with diamonds, doesn't it? With the sun shining on it.
0: Mm-hmm. It's beautiful, dear.
1: Do you like winter or summer best?
0: Oh, I don't know. I like spring and fall, too.
1: I do, too. I can never make up my mind. When it's summer, I think I like summer best. When it's winter with all the snow, then I think I like winter best.
0: I know, that's just the way I feel. What did he say?
1: I don't know, I couldn't understand him.
0: What did you say, dear?
2: Where's my other shoe?
0: I can't understand you, dear.
2: Come here, will you? Would you please just come, dear?
0: Oh, honestly, what is the matter now? I better go up. Watch your toast, Betsy. I put it in the toaster. Now, what's the trouble? Honestly, I thought since you were up early, you wouldn't have to rush this morning. Here, you haven't even come down to breakfast. What are you doing up here?
2: Well, I can't find my other shoe.
0: What other shoe?
2: Other shoe to the one I got on, my new ones.
0: Well, good heavens, I wouldn't know where it is, dear. When did you last have them?
2: Yesterday. I wore them yesterday.
0: Where did you take them off?
2: Took them off right here. Left them right here by the chair.
0: Well, why don't you put them in the closet when you take them off? Well, goodness, you insisted on having a special shoe rack built in to put your shoes on. You still leave them all over the floor of the bedroom.
2: All right, never mind that now. Point is, what could have happened to it? Now, would you mind?
0: Well, I'm sure I don't know. Wear a different pair today.
2: No, well, I want to find it.
0: Well, it must be here someplace. After all, a shoe can't just vanish into thin air. If you wore them yesterday, it must be here. Look under the bed.
2: I did. It's not there.
0: Look in the bathroom.
2: No, I did. It's not in the bathroom either.
0: Well, I'm sure I don't know, darling. Wear some others today.
2: No, look, I want to find it, for heaven's sakes. How could one shoe just disappear?
0: Well,
2: now,
0: I'll look for it later. Now, wear a different pair and come on down and have your breakfast. You're going to be rushing around as usual. Do you think of anything to give your dad for Christmas?
2: No, I stood right here last night, and I got undressed. I remember I sat down, I took one shoe off, took the other shoe off, I took my socks off, I put them right here.
0: Uh-huh. Well, I don't know, dear. It doesn't matter now.
2: It doesn't matter. It's a brand new pair of shoes, and the darned expensive ones, too,
0: I might say.
2: Well,
0: can't you wear some others today?
2: What others? I'm wearing my brown suit. I want my brown shoes.
0: Wear your old brown pair.
2: Oh, no, they're being repaired. I haven't even got them.
0: Well, let's see what else you've got in the closet here. Here, what about these?
2: Huh? Oh, no, those are summer shoes.
0: Well, they look just like your winter shoes.
2: Well, they're not.
0: Honestly, men's shoes always look alike to me. Every time you get a new pair of shoes, I think, why, they look just like all these others. It's too bad men can't have more variety in shoes the way women do, isn't it?
2: Yeah, well, they are not under the bed. What?
0: I said it's... Oh, nothing. Let it go. Now, look, it's late. Put on your black shoes.
2: With my brown suit?
0: Well, then change your suit.
2: What?
0: Well, it would take less time than crawling around on the floor like that. Well, it isn't under the radiator, dear.
2: Well, it's got to be someplace. Look, I sat right here last night. I sat right in this chair. I remember I took off my shoes and socks.
0: Now, darling, look at the time. And what about your father?
2: What about him?
0: For Christmas.
2: I don't know.
0: Well, I've got to buy him something today.
2: What about the...
0: You get a new pair of shoes, I think. Why, they look just like all his others. It's too bad men can't have more variety in shoes the way women do, isn't it?
2: Yeah, well, they are not under the bed. What?
0: I said it's... nothing. Let it go. Now, look, it's late. Put on your black shoes.
2: With my brown suit?
0: Well, then change your suit.
2: What?
0: Well, it would take less time than crawling around on the floor like that. Well, it isn't under the radiator, dear.
2: Well, it's got to be someplace. Look, I sat right here last night. I sat right in this chair. I remember I took off my shoes and...

0: socks. And
1: yes, darling, look at the time. And what about your father?
0: What about him?
1: For Christmas.
0: I don't know.
1: Well,
0: I've got to
1: buy him something today.
0: What about the dog?
1: The dog? Oh, no, I don't think he wants a dog. I know he said once they'd like to have one, but I certainly
0: Our dog, Brownie.
1: Give him to your father?
0: Do you think the dog took my shoe?
1: I don't know what gets into you. I didn't know what you were talking about. I don't think Brownie took your shoe. He hasn't been upstairs either last night or this morning. At least I don't think he has.
0: Give it to my father. Look, I heard that dog barking this morning.
1: Oh, yes. I did send him upstairs to wake Betsy. That's
0: always
1: right.
0: Always taking things and hiding him. That dog.
1: I know.
0: He could have come in the bathroom while I was taking a shower. You know, waited for that and romped off somewhere.
1: Yes, I guess. Well, come on down and eat your breakfast. And I'll look around later. Come on, put a bedroom slipper on your other foot there, and come on down.
0: Where's Betsy?
1: Eating breakfast.
0: Oh, Betsy! Betsy!
1: I want her to finish now so she doesn't miss the school bus.
0: Betsy, did you see Brownie with my shoe this morning?
1: Well, you can't hear down in the kitchen. There's no sense you're yelling like that. Where are you going?
0: No, I'm going to Betsy's room.
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0: I'm going to Betsy's room. Maybe he took it in here.
1: Oh, honestly, wouldn't you know? The one morning I wanted to get through with the dishes and the housework early. If only you'd eat breakfast, dear, so I could get the dishes done.
12: Did you call me, Daddy?
0: Oh, there. Look, have you seen my other shoe?
12: What other shoe?
0: Oh, my other shoe, the mate to the one I have on, my new ones.
12: Oh, yes.
0: Oh, well, thank heavens, where is it?
12: I don't know.
0: Well, you just said you'd seen it.
12: I have. I saw them when you wore them home the other day. You said, how do you like my new shoes?
0: Oh,
1: don't blame her. That's what you asked, dear.
0: Look, did you see Brownie carrying my other shoes?

0: chewing his mouth this morning.
1: Oh no, Daddy. He was with me all the time. I got dressed and then he went downstairs with me. He didn't have any shoe.
0: Oh, I tell you, it is impossible. It's completely impossible for one shoe to disappear into thin air.
2: Now, look, please go downstairs and eat your breakfast. I've had mine. As soon as I've taken this lot out and put in another, I'll look for your shoe.
0: Well, I'm going to take one more look around in our room and see if it's
2: Betsy, there. You didn't bring me your nightgown and underwear that you wore yesterday. Bring it into the laundry room here. You know, dear, in planning this house, we certainly did one smart thing anyhow.
0: Oh, I'm glad to hear it. What's that?
2: Putting the laundry room upstairs here. I tell you, the steps it saves running up and down, it's so sensible. Having my washer and dryer and ironing board all right here. And my linen cupboard. I don't have to walk a mile to put things away.
1: Here's my nightgown, Mommy, and my red blouse.
2: Oh, thank you. Oh, your red blouse, too. I'll put that in the basket. Put that right in there with the colored clothes. Now, I'll take this lot of sheets out, put in another, and then I'll be down.
1: Where's my petticoat go?
2: Petticoat, put that with the nylon things in that basket right there. Oh, honestly, for heaven's sakes, what is this?
1: Oh, Mommy! Oh, Mommy!
2: Yes.
1: How did it get in the washing machine?
2: I don't know, dear. Dear! Guess where I found your shoe!

I don't know, dear. Dear! Dear! Guess where I found your shoe!

0: got it. Look at my shoe.
1: I know. I just can't tell you how sorry I am. Is it ruined?
0: Is it ruined, she says.
1: Well, it was supposed to be a good shoe, wasn't it?
0: Well, I don't think even the manufacturers can be expected to guarantee a shoe that's been churning in hot, soapy water for half an hour.
1: Well, I suppose what I did, dear, I ripped the sheets off the beds and dumped them on the floor.
0: But,
1: and I guess when I picked them up, I must have gathered up your shoe, too, and just dumped everything in the machine.
0: But don't you weigh things before you dump them in the machine?
1: Yes, I did, dear, but I know pretty well what things weigh now, and I knew I could put in two more sheets, so those I just dumped in.
0: Didn't it feel heavier with my shoe in it?
1: Look, I was in a hurry. Well, what's the sense of all this? I did it and I feel terrible, but it's done.
0: Yeah.
1: And I've said I'm sorry. There's nothing else I can do. It's not only your shoe. Look what that did to the sheets. Oh, look at this. It's dye or dirt or something. I just hope it comes out. Oh, really? Look what your shoe did.
0: Well, on behalf of my shoe, I apologize.
1: I am sorry, dear.
0: What?
1: Oh, wait a minute. You know, I've got an idea. Really, something good comes out of everything now.
0: What possible good can come out of this fiasco?
1: Your father admired these shoes.
0: Yeah, well, so did I.
1: Now, listen. He loves gift certificates. Why don't we give him a gift certificate from that shoe store? Yes, that's perfect. I'll stop in there today. What do you think?
0: I think, as usual, I'll be late to work if I don't step on it. Look at the time, will you? Well, I'll have to stop at the repair shop and pick up my other brown shoes.
1: Well, dear, I am sorry, but these things happen, I guess. You see.

The Couple Next Door is written by Peg Lynch and stars Peg Lynch and Alan Bunce with Francie Myers and is produced by Walter Hart. This is Stuart Metz, inviting you to listen again tomorrow for The Couple Next Door.

0: Getting Close to Christmas. That episode of The Couple Next Door was from December 15th of 1958. I'm Greg Bell, and earlier we had a 1937 episode of Fibber McGee and Molly. And the featured vocalist was none other than Perry Como. He went on to sell over 50 million records and had 13 number one hit songs. I'll share with you a fun Dean Martin quote about Perry Como and then wrap up When Radio Was right after this.
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3: 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Visa's Mark Nelson, head of consumer payment products, says Visa recently announced 7 new and exciting technologies. Mark shared a couple with me here.
4: But we've introduced a flexible credential whereby a single card can be what you want it to be depending on the transaction type. 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We also announced a thing called a data token, which allows the customer to get a little bit more control in terms of where they want to share their data. So if they want to share data with a third party, they can enable a better shopping experience all through AI. And it's a way in which the consumers can have a little bit more control over who they share their data with.
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5: I'm Greg Bell, and we begin with a courtroom drama. And then it's our weekly visit to Valley Springs for Mary Foster, the editor's daughter. When this first series launched on radio back in the spring of 1939, it was a serialized program, airing on NBC 15 minutes at a time. The title character played by Dwight Weist. But when Mr. District Attorney switched to a half-hour once-a-week format that summer as a replacement for the Bob Hope Show, Raymond Edward Johnson handled the role. Then in the spring of 1940, with its own regular time slot, the title character was now played by Jay Johnston, and he continued in the role for a decade plus. Here he is in this episode from April 11, 1951.
11: Sal Hepetica and Vitellus present Mr. District Attorney, champion of the people, defender of truth, guardian of our fundamental rights to life, liberty, and the pursuit of happiness.
12: And it shall be my duty as district attorney not only to prosecute to the limit of the law all persons accused of crimes perpetrated within this county, but to defend with equal vigor the rights and privileges of all its citizens.
11: Mr. District Attorney is brought to you in the public interest as part of the constant fight for a better America by Bristol Myers, the makers of Sal Hepatica for the smile of health and Vitellus for well-groomed hair. Sal Hepatica, Vitellus. And tonight, the case of the money machine.
13: Who is it? Let me in, Joyce. I got him with me.
14: Is he all right? He won't get violent or anything.
13: Well, of course he's all right. Sit down, Frank. Take off your coat.
14: Can he understand, Emil?
13: Take off your coat. You hear me, Frank?
15: I understand.
14: I was worried sick. I still am.
13: Worried? Now you just sit there, Frank. You don't have to talk.
15: Oh.
14: Did it go all right?
13: Yeah, there was nothing to it. I slipped in the back door of the asylum, got him out of his room, and here we are. Didn't take an hour.
14: You're sure they won't miss him before morning?
13: Oh, look, Joyce, I told you I used to work in the joint 3 years ago. I took care of cases like him.
14: Oh, I know, but won't they find
13: he's just like a lump of putty or something. You set him down and he stays there.
14: Well, he doesn't look crazy, I'll say that for him.
13: No, he lives in a state, something like that. They got a lot of them like him. Always seem to be thinking about something a million miles away.
14: Frank?
13: Now, leave him alone. He's all right. Give him a pan of water after a while. We'll keep him in the back room until we hook up with the carny.
14: A pan of water? Like a dog?
13: I don't want him cutting himself on any glass, kid. He's a little money machine.
14: I still wonder if it'll work. No carnival wants a guy working. You ought to be in a hatchery.
13: Well, who's gonna know? He'll be a sensation, I tell you. We used to turn him on all the time when I worked the hospital.
14: Turn him on?
13: Yeah, sure. The doc explained it one day. He's got a mind for figures, see? That's why I thought we'd build the act as the lightning calculator. You like it?
14: Ask him something, Emil. You know, just like you were a square in the crowd.
13: Oh, sure. He likes it. All right, Frankie. Here's one for you. You ready? Look at the way his eyes light up.
14: Go on, ask him.
13: Oh, yeah, sure. Multiply, Frank. 3, 6, 9, 2, 1, 8. Got that?
15: 3, 6, 9, 2, 1, 8.
13: Times 403. Got it?
15: Times 403.
13: All right, boy. What's the answer?
15: The answer is 148,794,854.
16: Mr. Gresham is here, Chief.
17: Oh.
16: Go right in, please, sir.
17: Well, thank you, Miss Miller.
18: Now, Mr. Gresham, sit down. Sit down. Yeah, this is Mr. Harrington.
19: Hi, Mr. Gresham.
18: Mr. Harrington.
16: Oh, do you want me, Chief?
18: Yes, stay, if you will, please, Miss Miller. You're with the State Hospital, Mr. Gresham.
19: That's right.
18: Mm-hmm.
19: I know you're familiar with the institution.
18: Yes.
19: Yeah, that's for the chronic insane, isn't it?
18: We have the heavier load of the state's incurables, yes, Mr. Harrington. Mm. I've been in charge of protection out there for the last year.
17: Oh, yes, yes, we know.
18: I know you're busy, so I'll make this brief. When the attendants checked roll this morning, we found one of the patients missing.
19: Uh-oh.
17: Yes, go on, Mr. Gresham.
18: Well, naturally, finding him again is part of my job. However, I wanted you to have a full report, too.
17: Yes, yes, we'd like to have. Take this down, will you, Miss Miller?
16: Right, Chief.
19: A man or a woman, Mr. Gresham?
18: A man. His name is Kent. Frank Kent. Mm. I'm not a doctor, Mr. D.A., but I do know his history.
17: Which is what?
18: Well, without using technical terms, Kent is, off in another world is one way to describe him.
17: Mm-hmm. Go on.
18: He's seldom violent. In fact, you're seldom aware of him at all.
17: Yes, well, could he become violent, Mr. Gresham?
18: My answer would be yes. Most of them could, if the right things happened.
17: Yes.
18: However, you can get more exact dope from the doctors.
19: Mm. You got a description of him?
18: Oh, I know Frank quite well. He has a unique ability, actually. Something I've never run up against before.
16: A unique ability, did you say, Mr. Gresham?
18: That's right. He has a head for figures, mathematics.
19: Hmm?
18: He's amazing, Mr. Harrington. He can add, subtract, multiply all in his head. And all in a matter of seconds.
17: No matter how complicated the numbers?
18: Well, I've never seen him stumped yet.
17: Yes, there are cases on record like that. Some of them phenomenal.
19: Yeah, how did he escape, Mr. Gresham?
18: Sometime last night, his door was opened from the outside.
19: Maybe some other patient.
18: No, Mr. Harrington, that's literally impossible. There are too many doors to get through.
17: And you have no idea where he might be now?
18: I know Frank's habits, Mr. D.A. I think perhaps I can trace him. Where I need your help, though,
17: yes,
18: we want to know who opened that door.
12: Here he is, my friend, the mental model, the mathematical Mr. Hyatt. He subtracts, he multiplies, he divides any number you name. Get that, friends? Any number, no matter how large or small. And now, just to show you what he does on the inside, here's an actual demonstration before your very eyes. Miss Fuchs.
20: Yes, Mr. Hudson.
12: Is the lightning calculator ready?
20: Quite ready, Mr. Hudson.
12: All right, folks, give me a number. Any number, just shout it out. You, sir. Beg pardon? All right, now. 596. Thank you, sir.
21: 596.
12: And you, sir, will you supply the second number? Anything at all, sir? Beg pardon? All right. Times 384. Got that?
20: We're ready, Mr. Hudson.
21: Times 384.
12: The answer, please.
21: The answer is 228,864.
12: Thank you, lightning calculator. All right, folks, the show on the inside will begin immediately. Don't miss this amazing demonstration. There's plenty of room on the inside. Follow the metal master into the tent. Thank you, friends. The show is about to begin.
20: Come on, let's go, Harry. Emil, who's taking tickets?
18: Oh, where do I get this flap shut?
14: Gee, the tent's filling up.
18: I told you he'd be a sensation, didn't I? Now we can make real plans. Where is he?
14: Oh, he's all right. He's just changing into his costume. He's been doing it all week.
18: Well, get him out and on the platform. We turn this crowd over fast, we can talk plans before dinner.
14: What do you mean, plans?
18: Well, you think I'm going to waste my time on a carny lot all spring?
14: But you just
18: said... They could play class dates, George. Maybe even a first-rate nightclub.
14: What?
18: Metal acts are big, you know that. I might even teach him some routines. Come on, help me get him going.
14: Well, I still say we ought to stay right...
18: Well, what? Who are you?
22: My name is Gresham. I'm just sitting here in the trailer talking to Frank.
18: Yeah? Well, look, buddy, we don't allow nobody to... Wait a minute. How'd you know his name?
14: Frank, who is this man?
18: I'll handle this, Joyce.
22: Mr. Gresham is my friend.
18: Be quiet, Frank. All right, let's have it.
22: I'm from State Hospital. I've come to take Frank home.
23: 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We'll continue right after this brief intermission.
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17: We'll just use this desk here in the hospital boardroom, Harrington. Did you bring that diagram, Miss Miller?
16: Yes, sir, right here, Chief. I marked the location of Frank Kent's room right there.
3: Yeah, here we are. Here's the corridor right here.
17: Mm-hmm.
3: Now, if you ask me, he went out through here and right in this door here.
17: Yes, and directly to the kitchen.
3: Mm.
17: Yes, from here it would be easy to get out into the yard.
3: Sure, if you have help.
17: Yes. Yes, I want to go over that with Gresham. What did his office say, Harrington?
3: Well, I told the guard that we're over here in this wing, Chief.
17: Mm-hmm.
3: He said he'd tell Gresham as soon as he comes in.
16: But he's not here now?
3: No, and he hasn't been since last night.
17: Well, it's my fault, actually. I should have made sure he kept in touch with us.
3: He'll be back, Chief. In the meantime, we can try to figure out what happened.
17: Yes. Well, it narrows down to this. Kent's been gone over a week.
3: 10 days now.
17: Mm-hmm.
3: Gresham can't find a trace of him.
16: And there's nothing turned up at missing persons, either. I checked again just before we left to come out here.
17: Mm. Well, all right, let's assume this. If a fellow patient couldn't have released Kent.
3: And that holds because they were all locked up, too.
17: Yes, exactly. Then the next guess is an employee.
16: Chief, you mean one of the nurses or doctors?
17: No, not necessarily. It might have been a guard. At least someone who knows these passageways very well.
3: Yeah, and knows where Frank's room was.
17: Yes, that's right. And finally, someone who wanted him out.
16: Well, it couldn't have been a relative. His record doesn't list any.
17: Well, nevertheless, somebody helped him, Miss Miller. Our job is to find out who and...

0: Don't worry about Frank Gresham. Joyce will bring him right back here to the trailer.
1: As soon as the show is over?
0: I promised you, didn't I? You don't want that audience to riot, do you?
1: Well, all right. Can't be much longer.
0: Well, it sure was a surprise to me, I'll tell you that. Hey, care for a drink?
1: No, thanks. What was a surprise?
0: Finding out Frank was in a nut house. I hope you know I wouldn't have had anything to do with him if I'd known.
1: You'll still have to answer some questions. As I explained, there's some doubt about how Frank got out.
0: Well, you got me. He turned up here in the Carney, and I hired him. That's all I know.
1: Mm-hmm. You've always been with the carnival?
0: Yeah, for years. What makes you ask that?
1: When I was standing in the crowd outside, I asked some of the other performers about you. None of them seemed to know much.
0: Oh? You ask at the front office?
1: Not yet. I imagine the district attorney will see to that.
0: The DA?
1: I told you his disappearance could have become very serious.
0: Oh, sure. Well, tell me, how did the DA find him here?
1: He didn't. I didn't.
0: Oh. Then he don't know you found him yet.
1: Not yet. My job is to see that he gets back.
0: Sure. Well, you can count on me, Gresham. Like I said, he turned up and I hired him. That's about all I know.
1: He looks thinner than when he was at the hospital. Has he been well?
0: You got me. He seemed to want to be alone, so I didn't bother him much.
1: I see. Well, they're taking a long time.
0: The crowds are crazy about him. He'll quit in a minute. Joyce handles the questions for him.
1: Amazing. I had a hunch I'd find him in a place like this. That's why I looked in that magazine.
0: Billboard?
1: Yeah.
0: Yeah, you tell me. Hey, you know, it's hard for me to believe.
1: What is?
0: Oh, that he could, well, have a couple of screws missing. He's such a simple guy.
1: His mind isn't.
0: He's sure nuts about figures. You sure you won't have a drink?
1: No, not now.
0: It's just cheap whiskey. I don't bother him much.
1: I see. They're taking a long time.
0: The crowds are crazy about him. He'll quit in a minute. Joyce handles the questions for him.
1: Amazing. I had a hunch I'd find him in a place like this. That's why I looked in that magazine.
0: Billboard?
1: Yeah.
0: Yeah, you tell me. Hey, you know, it's hard for me to believe.
1: What is?
0: Oh, that he could, well, have a couple of screws missing. He's such a simple guy.
1: His mind isn't.
0: He's sure nuts about figures. You sure you won't have a drink?
1: No, not now.
0: Just cheap whiskey. I don't usually go for drinking myself. Take a bottle like this and... Simple-minded jerk. How do you like it now, huh? Come on, you're lousing up the chair.
2: Come on, Frank. We got to change him.
0: Hey, don't just stand there. Help me do something with him.
3: That's my friend.
0: You keep out of this, Frank. Joyce, lock the door.
2: What did you do to him?
0: I hit him with the bottle. Now, will you lock the door?
3: Mr. Gresham is my friend. I think if I'm
0: hungry,
3: he'll...
0: Shut up. I don't want to hear another word out of you. Joyce?
2: I'm locking it.
0: All right. Now put Frank in his closet.
2: What?
0: You heard me. Put him in and lock it. Go on.
3: Not now. I want to stay with my friend.
0: Go with Joyce, Frank. Go on.
2: Come on, Frank. In here.
3: Please?
2: Amos.
0: Frank, please. Frank, get in there. You want a belt in the teeth?
3: No.
2: In here, Frank. That's good.
0: And don't make any noise.
2: Any more orders, mastermind?
0: Now, don't get smart.
2: Smart? When you just hit him over the head?
0: You think I'm going to let him take Frank back after all my work?
2: He'll only find you again, Amos. I told you this was no good.
0: Oh, look, this creep was on his own. All I gotta do is change my name. And Frank's, too.
2: What happens when he comes to? You going to keep hitting him the rest of his life?
0: I don't have to.
2: Why not? Do you think he'll ever come... What do you mean?
0: The rest of his life is over, kid. He's dead.
4: I'm sorry, Harrington. I was so shocked when you told me it was Roy Gresham. I didn't get all the facts.
5: You know how you feel, Chief? I couldn't believe it either.
6: Harrington, you said he died from a blow on the head?
5: Yeah. Doc Cogan's got him downstairs in the morgue now. Mm-hmm.
4: Where was his body discovered?
5: In a boxcar.
6: What?
1: Yeah, in a boxcar on the railroad side, Miss Miller. Switch out about 10 miles out of town.
4: His death occurred there?
1: No, I doubt it, Chief. There weren't any signs of fight or anything. It's more like somebody killed him and then threw him in the empty car.
4: Yes, well, we'll know more when Dr. Colgan's through. How about his effects?
1: Everything was on him. Keys, identification, billfold.
4: How much money?
1: About $40. Stuff's all coming up in an envelope.
4: Jewelry?
1: Yeah, watch, ring, the usual.
4: I see. Now, robbery is pretty well ruled out, then.
1: I think so.
4: Yes. Get the state hospital on the phone, William Smitter.
6: Oh, sure, right away, Chief.
4: I asked Gresham if Frank Kent could turn violent.
1: And he said if the right things happened.
4: Yes.
1: I wonder if they did.

0: Haven't you even got him into his tuxedo yet? He goes on in another hour.
1: Amo, I'm scared.
0: You what? All right, shut the door.
2: The door.
0: Never mind, Frank. I wasn't talking to you. I said shut the door.
1: Yes, Amo.
0: Now, there's nothing to be scared about, Joyce. You saw the papers this morning. They barely mentioned that bum from the hospital.
1: I mean here. This isn't a carny anymore, Amo. This is a nightclub.
0: Hey, you're telling me. $40 a night.
1: The police will be looking for Frank. Don't you see that? More than ever now.
0: So what?
1: So what? When they find Frank, they'll know about that man.
0: Ah, you think I'm a dope? You think I ain't got that squared away?
2: Joyce.
0: Shut up. Look, kid, who was looking for Frank? Gresham, wasn't it?
2: Mr. Gresham.
0: Shut up or I'll throw you in the closet.

0: What if they do find him?
1: But
0: who will they think killed him? Me? Or a nut who escaped?
2: You mean you're going to tell them Frank killed him?
3: Mr. Dredd...
0: I'm telling nobody nothing. Chances are it'll be a long time before they find us.
2: But if they do, what then?
0: They'll assume Frank conked them. It's natural.
3: Mr. Gresham is dead.
0: We know that, Frank. You're my money machine, kid. And I'm keeping you turned on full.

0: When the doctor out of the hospital calls, let me know, Miss Miller.
1: All right, I will, Chief.
0: I've asked for a full report on Kent's condition.
1: Uh-huh.
0: At least if we understand his illness, we'll know what to expect.
1: And where to find him.
0: Yes, I'll get that.
1: Oh, all right.
0: Maybe the doctor. Yes?
2: Chief?
0: Harrington.
2: I got news.
0: Where are you?
2: About 2 miles from that railroad site.
0: Oh, where Gresham's body was found?
2: That's right. I found a carnival playing a field out there.
0: A carnival?
2: Yeah, Chief. This falls right into our lap. Remember that half a ticket stub we found on Gresham?
0: Yes, yes. Did you trace it?
2: Yeah, sure, through the printer. Gresham got it when he paid admission to this carny last night.
0: A carnival. Of course, of course.
2: Well, sure, you can just about guess the rest.
0: Yeah.
2: Frank Kent was in the sideshow here until this morning.
0: Yes, who with?
2: Oh, a guy named Emil Hudson. Oh, and a dame.
0: Emil Hudson.
2: Yeah, that's right. Why, the name mean anything to you?
0: Yes, yes, it means plenty, Harrington. His name is on the personnel records of the hospital.
2: Huh?
0: Yes, he used to work there.
2: Oh, brother, this is really narrowing down.
0: Well, all right, let's finish it then. Can you get a lead on where they are now?
2: Well, see, we're stymied there.
0: Yes?
2: Looks to me like the three of them pulled out for good.
3: Joyce.
1: Sit still, Frank. Now fix your tie.
3: Mr. Gresham...
1: Don't keep mentioning him, Frank.
3: He's my friend.
1: Yeah, I know.
3: Mother, I want to introduce my friend.
1: What?
3: He wants me to walk to school with him, Mother. May I?
1: What are you talking about?
3: If I walk with my friend, they can't laugh at me. Not if I'm with him.
1: Sure. Now, hold still. You go on in half an hour.
3: Don't laugh at my friend, Mother. Please don't.
1: There. Now you look okay.
3: Mother?
1: Look. Now snap out of it, will you?
3: You're laughing, Mother. Don't.
1: What?
3: Stop, I said.
1: Frank, let go of me. Frank,
3: stop
1: no.
3: It. Stop
1: Frank,
3: it.
1: Help me. Get me.
3: Don't laugh.
4: Frank, let go. What you get him all excited for? Are you nuts?
1: He's trying to kill me.
4: Relax, I said. Relax.
3: Don't hurt me, Mother. Don't.
4: Wait a minute. Slam the door, Joyce. You want the manager to come in here?
1: I want to die.
4: You stay where you are. Now listen to me, Frank. We go on in a minute. And you're going to do a show.
3: Mother.
4: Now think, Frank.
3: Think?
4: Numbers. Nothing but numbers. 8 times 8.
3: I...
4: Tell me.
3: 8 times 8.
4: Tell me.
3: The answer is 64.
4: All right. 8, 9, 6, 5 times 4, 6, 9...
5: I'll call back.
1: Yes, thank you.
5: Yes, that's right.
0: Yes, I have that.
1: Information.
0: Yes.
1: That's right.
0: Yes, thank you. No, that's all we need. Right?
1: Chief, nothing so far.
5: Me neither.
0: That's all right. We're finished.
5: Finished?
0: Yes, almost finished, Harrington. Get your things, Miss Miller. You too, Harrington.
5: You got what we want,
0: Chief? Oh, I'm sure of it. Now let's go.

0: if I may have your...
1: Well, this is quite a change for me, Harrington. I don't get to nightclubs very often.
2: No, me neither, Chief. Not even on a visit like this.
3: Oh, Chief, he's coming out on the floor.
4: Oh, yes, I see. All right, Harrington, you'd better take your station over by the wall.
2: Right. See you in a minute.
3: I hope so.
0: Over there have a problem?
5: This gentleman has a problem. May I have the numbers, please? Are you ready, calculator?
0: Ready?
5: 6, 7, 9, 6.
0: Repeat that, please. 6, 7, 9, 6.
5: Multiplied by 7, 8, 9.
0: Times 7, 8, 9. The answer, please.
6: The answer is 5,362,044.
0: Oh, I thank you. May we have another question, please? You, sir?
4: Yes, I have a question.
0: Go right ahead, sir. The human calculator never fails. May we have it quiet, please? Go ahead, sir.
4: My question is, who killed Roy Gresham?
0: Wait a minute.
4: Who killed him, Frank? Tell me, quickly.
5: Amo, stop him.
7: They put Sister on right behind him.
4: Frank?
8: Amo killed him. Amo hit him.
0: Shut up.
7: All right, boy, just stand where you are.
4: All right, just stay at your tables, ladies and gentlemen. This is all part of the show. Brophy's at the door, Miss Miller. See that he takes charge of Frank.
3: He's all right, Chief. He isn't moving out of his chair.
0: Let go of me, you clown. What are you trying to do?
3: Amo, I can stop.
4: All right, take them out the side, Harrington. Come on, both of you. This show is over.

0: Well, there's one good thing, Chief.
1: Yes?
0: Frank is back in the hospital.
1: He certainly is, and under good care once again, Miss Miller.
2: Yeah, so are Joyce and Emil. Under our care. Real special.
1: Yes, Joyce didn't stand up very well under questioning, did she, Harry?
2: No, I'll say she didn't. She even handed us the bottle Emil used to kill Gresham. Complete with fingerprints.
0: Well, Chief, actually, you didn't need Frank's statement at all, did you?
1: No, Miss Miller, but it helped to unnerve both Joyce and Emil. That, and it gave them no chance to get together on their stories. And that's why she broke down so readily.
2: Oh, it was a cinch. After that ticket stub led us to the carny, all we had to do was phone nightclubs until we found one that had just booked a mental act.
1: Yes, Emil boasted that he'd put Frank into a nightclub, Harrington. And some of the carnival people were only too glad to give us that suggestion.
2: Yeah, some suggestion. We find them waiting for us. Well, Frank sure got a mind, all right. I'm glad he's got a good care now and in a place where he belongs.
1: Ladies and gentlemen, we are happy tonight to join the San Francisco Junior Chamber of Commerce and station KNBC in naming our first honorary Mr. District Attorney. He is 15-year-old Alvin Julian of Sequoia High School in Redwood City, California. Alvin, at great personal risk, lowered himself into a narrow drain pipe to rescue a 13-month-old baby that had fallen 10 feet into the pit. Our first honorary Mr. District Attorney, Alvin Julian. Information on how you can become an honorary Mr. District Attorney can be supplied by the station to which you are listening. You know, ladies and gentlemen, in each of us somewhere there exists fear. A clever criminal realizes this, and often he can twist that fear into tragedy. We encounter such a man in next week's highly dramatic case of Scared to Death, and I urge you to join us for it. Until then, thank you, and good night.
3: The names of all characters in tonight's dramatization are fictitious, and any resemblance to names of living persons or actual places is purely coincidental. Our stars were Jay Johnston in the title role, Len Doyle as Harrington, and Vicki Vola as Miss Miller, with music by Charles Paul. The program was produced and directed by Edward A. Byron and written by Robert J. Shaw. Mr. District Attorney was originated by Phillips H. Lord. And remember, Sal Hepatica for the smile of health, Vitalis for well-groomed hair. Sal Hepatica, Vitalis. Fred Utell speaking for Bristol Myers, who invites you to tune in again next week for Mr. District Attorney.
4: The Case of the Money Machine from April 11th of 1951. How about that little award at the end there, naming a California teenager an honorary Mr. District Attorney? Interesting. Not long after that episode, Jay Johnston moved on, replaced by David Bryan. And then Bryan would also play Paul Garrett, Mr. District Attorney, in a television version. It was broadcast around the same time, seen for only a single season in 1954-55. Well, I'm your host Greg Bell, and up next on When Radio Was, it's our weekly visit with Mary Foster, the editor's daughter. Right after this break.
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15: Kroger Bread. The brand new bread with a twist brings you Mary Foster, the editor's daughter, transcribed. And now, Mary Foster, the editor's daughter. It's early morning as we visit the Foster home. Henry is telling Mary that he asked Bill Nelson to find out, if possible, why Jerry Dalton is going to marry George Peters, even though she's not in love with him. We hear Henry say,
16: "So maybe where Jerry works for Doc, he can do something to change her mind about marrying George."
17: Dad, you didn't really say all that to Bill, did you?
16: Well, no. Not in so many words. I just simply suggested to him that he could find out from Jerry as to whether or not she cares enough for George...
17: Oh, my gosh.
16: ...to marry him.
17: Dad, aren't you ever going to learn?
16: My gracious, I don't see there's anything wrong with that.
17: There's everything wrong with it, darling. I just cannot understand, after the reaction you got from Amelia and Tom Daggett when you tried to advise them about getting married, how you can get mixed up in another thing of this sort.
16: I ain't getting mixed up in anything more.
17: I don't know what else you'd call it. I just hope Bill has more sense than to talk to Jerry about it.
16: Well, now, I swear I don't see anything at all wrong with it. The position I take is that if she don't care enough for George... Why, then she hadn't ought to marry him.
17: Yes, I know, darling.
16: And that fact ought to be pointed out to her.
17: Yes, Dad, you've said all that before several times. But has the thought occurred to you that Jerry's going to go right ahead and do whatever she's made up her mind to do, regardless of anything that's said to her?
16: Mary, she ought to listen to reason.
17: And particularly if Bill Nelson says it to her.
16: Bill, why if he does?
17: Because she's head over heels in love with Bill. She's just simply crazy about him.
16: Well, that's just exactly the point, child. Don't you understand?
17: Of course I understand. I understand this whole situation far better than you do, dear. And that's why I suggested that you keep strictly out of it. If Bill does say anything to Jerry, you just wait and see. It's going to make for a lot of hard feelings and trouble.
2: No, I guess not. Thanks, Jerry. It's after 5. You'd better run along.
18: I think I will then. I have a lot to do. You haven't found anyone to take my place yet, have you?
2: No.
18: Have you tried to find anyone?
2: Well, no. As a matter of fact, I haven't, Jerry. I've been so busy, I haven't gotten around to it. Let's see, you've got one more day of work here, haven't you?
18: Yes.
2: Well, I'll try to think to make some inquiries tomorrow. Perhaps Mary might know of someone who could come in and at least cover the telephone.
18: Yes, she might. Of course, I might think of someone, too, but I suppose that doesn't count.
2: Why, of course it does, Jerry. What made you think it didn't?
18: Oh, nothing. I'll see if I can bring in a name or two for you to consider, Doctor.
2: Sit down a minute, will you? Or do you have to leave right now?
18: Well, no.
2: You know, I'm not sure that I've fully congratulated you on your engagement to George. Not that I haven't meant to.
18: You have.
2: I'd like to make it clear again that I'm very happy for you both. I've known George for a good many years, and I've never known a finer, cleaner, more decent fellow than he is.
18: He's all of that, Doctor.
19: You should be very happy.
18: Yes, I'm sure we will be.
19: The main thing is, of course, I don't quite know how to express this, Jerry. However, I suppose the best way is to say it directly. The main thing is that you and George are very much in love with each other.
18: Are we?
19: Well, yes. That is, I imagine you are, aren't you?
18: Honestly, Doctor, to hear you talk, anybody think you were just a plain, ordinary stuffed shirt.
19: I'm very sorry,
18: Actually, you're not, but you certainly sounded it that time. Thanks very much for the comment. Or is it advice? But I think I'm entirely capable of managing my own affairs.
19: I'm sorry, I didn't mean to intrude.
18: Please forgive me, I think my remark just then could have been left unsaid.
19: Well, I asked for it, I realize that. But Jerry, let me ask you this. I believe you've heard me say that George doesn't belong in a city.
18: Yes.
19: It just isn't his environment at all. He's never happy in a city, and regardless of the fact that he may have a nice job there, he'd be much better off right here in Valley Springs. And I hope before too long to see you and George back here.
18: Dr. Nelson, I wouldn't come back to Valley Springs if it was the last place on this earth.
19: But Jerry...
18: I don't say we'll stay in New York. I agree with you. George would be happier and better off in a small town. So would Pete. We'll probably choose a small town to live in, but I can assure you once and for all, it will not be Valley Springs.
19: Well, I'm rather surprised to hear you say that.
18: Are you? Yes, you probably are. I think I'll go along home now.
19: Just a second, Jerry. I don't understand these outbursts of yours. It's not like you. Is anything wrong?
18: No.
19: Then your nerves must be on edge. Why did you lash out at Valley Springs that way? Seems to me you owe the town more than that. You have a lot of friends here. Mary and...
18: Mary?
19: Why, certainly.
18: Yes. Mary. You say that just as though... As though... Oh, I wish I'd never seen her. Or you either. I never should have come to Valley Springs.
19: Jerry, that's foolish. Just calm down.
18: It isn't foolish. All you can think about or talk about is Mary. Mary. Don't you think there's anybody in the world besides her? Do you think I like to have you keep throwing a name at me all the time? Well, I don't. I don't see how you can be so stupid.
19: Now, just a second, Jerry. Let's see if we can make some sense of all this. What have you got against Mary?
18: Oh, nothing. Nothing at all. She's perfect, absolutely perfect in every way. She hasn't got a single fault in all the world. She's just ideal. Why don't you go ahead and marry her? What are you waiting for?
19: Jerry, you're not really in love with George Peters, are you?
18: In love? Good grief. That's the limit.
19: If you were, I don't think you'd be carrying on this way. You're in love with someone else.
18: Am I? How did you ever manage to guess that, Dr. Nelson?
19: So you admit it. And having admitted it, do you think it's fair to George to go ahead and marry him? If you do, Jerry, you're not the girl I think you are.
18: It's none of your business who I marry.
19: It's my business when the man is a close friend of mine, as George is.
18: Well, what are you going to do about it?
19: You're going to do it, Jerry. You're going to make the decision yourself, not to marry him.
18: Are you perhaps offering yourself in George's place, Doctor?
19: Why, certainly not. Jerry... You're not trying to tell me you're in love with...
18: With you? Certainly takes you a long time to figure things like this out, doesn't it?
19: Are you?
18: I won't answer that question, Bill. It wouldn't do me the least bit of good, and I do hate to be humiliated. Let's just forget about the whole thing, shall we?
19: But I... See, here, Jerry, I never gave you the slightest reason to think that I might be in love with you. At least if I did, it was completely unintentional.
18: Quite true. You never did. You've never been able to see anyone but Mary. And you never will. You just keep right on being a fool and letting her dangle you at the end of a string. When she pulls the string, keep on jumping as you always have.
19: I don't think it was necessary to say that.
18: Wasn't it? Sometimes the truth hurts, Doctor, but that's exactly what you're being. A puppet for Mary Lord. Goodbye, Bill.
19: Wait a minute. You're very much overwrought, Jerry. I'll drive you home.
18: No, thank you. I'll walk.
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16: Much obliged to you for driving me over to the selectmen's meeting, Mary. Didn't quite walk for me otherwise.
17: I'm glad to do it, Dad.
16: Saves me time on meeting the deadline, too. If I'd had to walk over there and then walk back to the... Hey, wait. Ain't that Jerry Dalton just leaving Doc's office?
17: Yes, it is. Well, the poor little thing.
16: What's the matter with her? Seems to be stumbling along as if she can't see where she's going.
17: She's crying.
16: Oh, say, gracious sakes, that's too bad. What say we stop and see if we can drive her home or somewhere?
17: All right. Although I have an idea she's going to refuse the lift.
16: Well, I don't know why she would. Must be embarrassing for her to walk along the street crying like that.
17: Well, I hope she will come with us, darling. I didn't mean to give the impression I don't want her. Jerry! Jerry, can we give you a ride home?
34: No, thank you.
16: Oh, come on. Come on, Jerry. We ain't trying to be nosy about what the matter is. We just wanted to give you a ride.
17: Come on, dear.
34: I said no thank you, and that's exactly what I meant. I wouldn't ride with you, Mary, if you gave me that car.
16: Now, Jerry, hold on.
17: No,
16: wait.
17: Dad, no. Huh? No, don't. Let her go. I was pretty sure she wouldn't want to come with us.
16: But I... She just goes. I never expected such a reaction as that from her. Never. I'll get out and walk after her.
17: No, absolutely no.

0: This goat. I never expected such a reaction as that from her. Never. I'll get out and walk after her.
1: No, absolutely no. Now, please, Dad. All Jerry wants is to be left alone, and that's exactly what we're going to do. Let her alone.
0: All right. Just you say. What was that she said? She wouldn't ride with you if you give her that car?
1: Something like that. We'd just better go right on home and let it go at that.
0: Seemed to me there was any call for her to say such a thing as that.
1: Well, she wouldn't ordinarily. For goodness sake, don't let it bother you, dear. It isn't important. It's just one of those things.
0: Oh, it don't bother me any. I just don't see any reason for it, that's all. Let me see now. She come out of Doc's office. Suppose she was crying and having to leave the job?
1: That might be partly it.
0: Listen, seems to me you're just might overly casual about this business, Mary. I declare you are.
1: Well, I don't mean to be, necessarily.
0: Suppose she had a quarrel with Doc?
1: How do I know? I wasn't there, darling. But you'll remember I didn't like it one bit when you told me you told Bill about Jerry's not being in love with George Peters.
0: Yeah.
1: And I liked it even less when you told me that you suggested to him that he find out whether or not Jerry was in love with George Peters.
0: Oh. You mean, then, that this business of Jerry's crying was because Doc did try to find out?
1: I imagine that was the reason, Dad.
2: What could have happened to upset Jerry so much? Perhaps Mary will find out tomorrow. And now, in just a moment, Henry Foster will bring us a few words of his thoughtful philosophy. Now, Henry Foster.
0: Well, sir, I got to thinking last night about the modern home. And it seems to me there's just one thing it needs to make it all right. And that one thing is the family. Too many folks nowadays figure the home's just another place to get in out of the rain. Yeah, well, see you soon. Bye.
2: Be sure to join us again tomorrow at the same time for another entertaining transcribed chapter of Mary Foster, the Editor's Daughter.
3: From the late 1940s, that indeed, Mary Foster, the Editor's Daughter. 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I'm Greg Bell, and earlier we presented Mr. District Attorney, also a brief television series. And one of the TV series writers went on to create a landmark 1960s sci-fi program. 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
4: With his faithful valet Cato, Britt Reid, daring young publisher, matches wits with the underworld, risking his life that criminals and racketeers within the law may feel its weight by the sting of the Green Hornet.
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4: The great car roared into life. 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
10: How we pay for goods and services online and at retail is evolving, fusing convenience with security. Visa's Mark Nelson, head of consumer payment products, says Visa recently announced 7 new and exciting technologies. Mark shared a couple with me here.
11: But we've introduced a flexible credential whereby a single card can be what

0: you want it to be, depending on the transaction type. We've also introduced this concept of a pass key, and it's all around how do we make payments safer and easier to use online. We also announced this thing called a data token, which allows the customer to get a little bit more control in terms of where they want to share their data. So if they want to share data with a third party, they can enable a better shopping experience all through AI. And it's a way in which the consumers can have a little bit more control over who they share their data with.
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3: 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Before the break, I mentioned that some of the episodes of the 1950s TV series Mr. District Attorney were penned by a fellow who went on to create a landmark 1960s sci-fi program, which has versions of it continuing to present day. I'm talking about Star Trek creator Gene Roddenberry. He would also write for the television version of Hal Gomel Travel, so some of his scripts made it to radio for the John Danimer's Paladin companion program. I'm Greg Bell, and we're done, but hey, visit us at the website, whenradiowas.com. 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
3: I'm Greg Bellamy, begin with one of radio's best-known funny men, and later soar with Superman, as we continue the fall 1947 adventure, The Secret Rocket. The star of this opening episode first came to radio full-time in 1932 and continued usually at or near the top of the ratings well into the 1950s. Meanwhile, his TV program debuted in 1950 and didn't wrap up until 1965. He also made a fair amount of film appearances, with his best-known pictures including Charlie's Aunt, George Washington Slept Here, To Be or Not to Be, and The Horn Blows at Midnight. Later in life, he made cameo appearances in Who Was That Lady?, Gypsy, The Honey Pot, and It's a Mad, Mad, Mad, Mad World. Of course, I'm talking about Jack Benny. He was born Benjamin Kubelski in Chicago on Valentine's Day 1894 and made it to age 80, passing away in 1974, although many believe the age on his death certificate was 39. He had a single sibling, younger sister Florence, who would be referenced on his show from time to time. All right, this episode featuring the cast doing a medical drama parody is from January 22nd, 1950.
11: Program starring Jack Benny with Mary Livingston, Phil Harris, Rochester, Dennis Day, the Sportsman Quartet, and yours truly, Don Wilson.

0: Ladies and gentlemen, at the end of every Lucky Strike program, Jack and the cast go through a little ritual. So let's go back to last Sunday, immediately after the show, and watch what happens.
1: Okay, kids, okay. Okay, that's all. We're off the air. Close the curtain.
2: Gee, that was a great show, Jack.
0: Yes, Jack, I think that's one of the best programs you ever did.
3: Boy, you sure got a lot of laughs, Mr. Benny.
4: Jackson, you were sensational today.
5: Ah, thanks, fellas.
4: Okay, kids, one, two.
6: For he's a jolly good fellow. For he's a jolly good fellow. For he's a jolly good fellow. Which no one can deny.
5: Oh, thanks. And, fellas, did you notice the way...
2: All right, Jack, we said you were great. We sang the song. Now give us our checks and let us go.
5: Okay. And, kids, I want to compliment you on the show today. Nobody made a mistake.
3: It's a good thing we didn't. Last week, the quartet made a little mistake, and you locked them in the closet and made them sing the commercial 500 times.
5: Well, at least...
2: Jack, come on, give us our checks.
5: Okay, here's yours, Mary.
2: Thanks.
5: Don?
7: Thanks.
5: Dennis?
3: Thanks.
5: And, Phil, I'm happy that this week I don't have to pay you in cash. I can give you a check like the others.
4: Yeah, it took me a long time, but I finally learned how to endorse them.
2: Who showed you how, Phil?
4: What?
2: Who showed you how?
4: Remley. He's great on checks. He can sign anybody's name.
5: But Phil, that's forgery.
4: Oh, Jackson.
5: Huh?
4: Forgery is such a hard word. We call it playful penmanship.
5: Oh, fine. Anyway, Phil, I hope you're saving your money.
3: I buy annuities with my paychecks.
5: Well, that's very smart of you, Dennis.
3: I know. With those annuities, I can retire on an income of $1,000 a month.
4: No kidding.
3: Yeah, they start paying off when I'm 120.
5: 120? Oh, that's good, Dennis. The money will come in just when you need it.
3: Yeah, I'll probably only have one show then.
5: Well, of all the... So, Denny, that's ridiculous. Nobody lives to be 120.
4: Hey, Jackson.
5: Huh?
4: Throw me that lead again. I got an answer that'll make CBS buy me.
5: Phil, forget it. As long as Rexall pays you in bromo seltzer, you're happy. Believe me.
3: Gee, I wish I could go home now.
5: What?
3: I wish I could go home.
5: Well, why can't you, Dennis?
3: My parents did it again.
5: Did what?
3: Moved away without telling me.
5: Oh, well, you'll find them. You always do.
2: Jack.
5: What?
2: I think I'll be running along, too.
5: Oh, Mary, I wanted to ask you, if you have nothing to do tomorrow night, would you like to come over to my house and watch some television?
2: Oh, I'd love to, Jack, but that's the night that all the girls I used to work with hold their annual reunion.
5: Oh, yes, you have that reunion every year. What was that you girls call yourself?
2: The Merry Maids of the May Company.
5: Ah, well, I hope you enjoy yourself.
2: Oh, I always do have a good time there. And I'll get to see my old girlfriend, Ruby Wagner, again. Gosh, how I envy her.
5: Why? What's she doing now?
2: She's still at the May Company.
5: Look, Mary, if you'd rather be back at the May Company, then you...
2: Oh,
5: could...
2: Jack, I didn't mean that. I meant that I envy Ruby because one day a customer came over to her counter, they fell in love, got married, and now they have 12 children.
5: She married a customer and has 12 children?
2: Just think. He came in to spend 89 cents, and look what he got.
5: Yeah, well, Mary, everyone is gone. Come on, let's go out of the studio. They're putting out the lights now. You know, that's really an amazing story about your girlfriend, Ruby. Doesn't seem possible. Uh-oh.
2: What's the matter, Jack?
5: I forgot something. Wait here, Mary. I'll be right back. Yeah, I wish they weren't so quick about turning off these lights. Now, let's see. Which door is it? Oh, here it is. Okay, fellas, you can come out of the closet now.
8: Hey!
5: Fellas, you've been punished enough for what you've done. Boys, you've sung it more than 500...
8: Hey!
5: Oh, my goodness. It must have affected their minds. I'm going. Holy smoke, they're following me. Fellas, stop following me. It's embarrassing. Wait a minute, fellas. Cut it out, will you? Wait a minute, boy. Wait a minute. Wait a minute. Wait a minute! Now, boys, don't follow me anymore. Go on home. Your wives haven't seen you for a week. I'd fire those guys, but I'd only have to get them another job. I'm their agent. And they're such good clients. They think because they're a quartet, they have to pay me 40%. Come on, Mary.
2: What'd you forget, Jack?
5: Oh, it was nothing. Come on. Well, there's Rochester waiting in my car. Mary, I'll drive you home.
2: Oh, Jack, I don't want to go home yet. I'd like to have dinner in town.
5: You would?
2: Yeah, I'm in the mood for a nice big steak.
5: Smothered with mushrooms and fresh fried onions?
2: Yeah.
5: How about the brown derby?
2: Oh, wonderful.
5: Okay, I'll drop you off. Now, come on, let's... Oh, gee, I forgot my umbrella and it started to rain.
2: It isn't raining. I spit in your eye.
5: Mary, all
2: Oh, goodbye, Jack. I'll see you later.
5: But, Mary, you don't have... I guess she's so hungry she couldn't wait.
7: Ready for me to drive you home, boss?
5: Yes, Rochester. What are you sitting there holding that whisk broom for?
7: As soon as you get in the car, I'll brush you off.
5: Brush me off?
7: Yeah, the doors are stuck. You'll have to crawl up from underneath.
5: That's ridiculous. If the doors are stuck, I'll just climb over. I got one leg over. Gee, these doors are higher than I thought. Now to get the other.
7: Are you in, boss?
5: Yeah. Gee, these seats are cold. Start the car, Rochester.
7: Yes, sir.

0: I'm sick and tired of this. You know, Rochester, I got a good mind to complain to the Cadillac Company.
1: The Cadillac Company?
0: Yes.
1: Boss, we only got one of the hubcaps from them.
0: Oh, yes.
1: And we picked that up at the scene of an accident.
0: Rochester, I didn't steal that hubcap.
1: No, but I'll never forget how you dig it with that man in the ambulance.
0: All right, all right. Now try that motor again.
1: Yes, sir.
0: Rochester, where did we get this motor?
1: Broadway at 9th.
0: Eastern Columbia?
1: No, Broadway at 9th. It was laying in the street.
0: What?
1: Same accident.
0: Oh, yes. Rochester, try and get this car started, will you? Thank heaven. Now, Rochester, for a change, go out Hollywood Boulevard.
1: Yes, sir.
0: You know, this is one of the first nights this week that the weather has been so mild. What was that?
1: Sounded like a police whistle.
0: Rochester. Rochester, did you see that? Two men just ran out of that bank. They jumped in that big black sedan. They're speeding away.
1: Yeah.
0: Wow. They must be going 80 miles an hour. And look at that policeman. He's running towards us. What is it, officer?
2: Quick, follow that car.
0: What?
2: Follow that car.
1: Oh, officer, come now.
2: Look, I'm an officer of the law. When I jump on your running board and say follow that car, I want you to do it.
1: Well, then get your other foot off the ground. You're holding us back.
2: Stop wasting time and do
3: cut,
2: as I...
3: Cut!
0: Cut? Who said that?
4: Yeah, I did. We're making a picture here on Hollywood Boulevard.
0: A picture? Oh, for heaven's sake. What's the name of it?
4: The Whistle Blows at Midnight.
0: Rochester, let's get out of here. I don't want to be even an extra in this one. And step on it. I want to get home and have dinner. Well, that was a very good dinner, Rochester.
1: Thanks, boss. Say, Mr. Benny, while you were having dinner, a messenger brought this to the door.
0: What is it?
1: Here you are.
0: Oh, yes, this is a record that Dennis made of that new song, Bibbidi Bobbidi Boo, from Walt Disney's picture, Cinderella. He wanted me to hear it. I'm going in the den, Rochester, and play it.
1: Shall I break a toothpick in half?
0: No, I bought some needles. I've got a lovely bunch of coconuts. See, that song I don't understand at all. At least Bibbidi Bobbidi Boo makes sense. I bet Dennis made a good record of it.
5: How I've got a lovely bunch of coconuts.
0: Whoops, wrong side. Oh, here it is. Bibbidi Bobbidi Boo.

0: Time to take a short break on the Jack Benny program. We'll be right back.
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8: Are you going to bed now, boss?
9: No, I think I'll stay up a while and read a book.
8: Okay.
9: Now, let's see. I finished Cleveland Amory's new book, Hometown. Very good, too. Here's one. My 10 Years in Washington by Dreer Poussin. Well, I'll be darned, there is a Dreer Poussin. Gee, I hope Don doesn't find out. Say, here's a good mystery. I Was Betrayed by Maximilian Q. Langley, author of I Was Framed, I Was Deceived, I Was Double-Crossed, and I Was Loused Up. He certainly gets some great titles. I think I'll read this one. I'll sit in that chair by the window. Ah, whoops. This seat is cold, too. Yeah, this story ought to be pretty good. I Was Betrayed

0: As the pale rays of the dying moon filtered through the bars of my prison cell, I was told that my last appeal had been denied. And I, Meredith Sneisenholder, was betrayed. It's hard to believe that I was once a very successful doctor. I could boast of a fine practice, a brilliant assistant, a beautiful wife who adored me, and two lovely children, Hogan and Snead. I was proud to be their par. But I'm getting ahead of my story. It all started in my operating room. I was preparing a patient for an operation, and my assistant, Dr. Dennis Dazeldorf, was helping me. As I was about to start the operation, the patient looked at me and nervously asked,
1: Dr. Sneisenholder, are you sure this operation won't hurt?
2: Hurt? Why, no. No, not at all.
1: Well, I'm so sensitive to...
2: Oh, you, it might a little. Dr. Dazeldorf.
3: Jawohl, Dr. Sneisenholder.
2: Doctor, hand me the scalpel.
3: The scalpel? What's that?
2: The scalpel. It's a knife with a long curved blade.
3: Oh, that's in the kitchen there. I made myself a sandwich and used it to slice the salami.
2: Well, wash it off and bring it in.
3: Yes, Herr Doctor. Here you are, Dr. Sneisenholder.
2: What's that?
3: You told me to wash it off and bring it in.
2: The scalpel, not the salami. Stupid doctor. Hand me my rubber gloves.
3: My goodness, Dr. Sneisenholder, you're awfully nervous today.
2: Why shouldn't I be? I'm about to perform a very delicate operation that has never been attempted before. All medical science is awaiting the result. And this patient has volunteered.
3: Oh, doctor, what are you going to do?
2: I'm going to separate his bibbidi from his bobbidi. What do you think of that?
3: Ooh.
2: Wonderful. We'll call this operation Bibbidi Bobbidi Boo.
3: Let's turn him over and see what's on the other side.
2: Good.
0: The patient died. But the operation made the hit parade. After this incident, I decided that I needed more help in the office. So I put an ad in the paper for a nurse. The next day, there were 5 applicants for the job. I turned down the first 4, but the 5th had trim ankles and lovely slim legs. I stared at her for 5 minutes. Then when I looked up, I saw that she was pretty, too. Her name was Ginger Lamar, and her voice was soft and sultry.
4: Well, Doc, we'll talk as soon as you get through looking.
2: Oh, pardon me. I was just thinking about something. Tell me, Miss Lamar. do you have any experience?
4: Come here, Doc. Closer. Now put your arms around me and kiss me. Do I get the job, Doc?
2: Well, I wanted a nurse, but you'll do. When can you come to work?
4: I've already started.
0: The moment I met Ginger, my life had more snap to it. Even though I was a great surgeon, I couldn't cut that one out of the script. There were so many things about Ginger that I learned to appreciate. The way her dimples showed when she smiled, her cute walk, her gay laughter, and the way she clenched her little fist when she slugged the rats in my sterilizer. The hours passed. I found myself falling deeper and deeper in love with Ginger, until at the end of the first day, I was hopelessly gone. That night, I took her home.
4: Well, baby, this is where I live. We can stand here in the hall and talk.
2: Ginger, darling, at last we're alone. At last I can tell
5: you... Who's that down there?
4: It's me, Ma, Ginger.
5: Did you bring the sterno?
4: Yeah, I got it in my purse.
5: Well, get it up here quick. I want to put the meat on. The old man's hungry.
4: In a couple of minutes, Ma.
2: Darling, I want to tell you how...
6: You hide your old lady. Get up here with that sterno.
5: Lower your voice, you lazy bum. Ginger's boyfriend will think we're a couple of crumbs.
6: Stop yelling at me. You're blowing the foam off of my beard.
4: That was Mother and Dad.
2: They sound like real folks. Oh, Ginger, if we could only get married, I could do so much for your parents. Take out their appendix or their tonsils or something.
4: That's the trouble, Snizer. You're already married.
2: Yeah.
4: And what about your two lovely children, Kramer and Gonzalez?
2: That's Hogan and Sneed. Ginger, what do you want me to do?
4: Well, if you want me, Snizer, you're going to have to ask your wife for a divorce.
2: A divorce?
0: How could I ask Cindy Lou for a divorce? Cindy Lou, the girl who was responsible for my success. The girl who made me go to college and study anatomy, biology, surgery, and canasta. I won $46 from her on our honeymoon. But it was no use. I was in love with Ginger, and Cindy would have to understand. That night, as we sat at the dinner table eating, I said,
2: Cindy Lou, I know this will be a blow to you. Rather than make you unhappy, I'd cut off my arm.
0: When she handed me a knife, I knew she was going to be difficult.
2: Cindy, I'm trying to tell you I'm in love with another woman. I'm asking you for a divorce.
7: Well, darling, if you want a divorce, you can have one. I don't want to stand in the way of your happiness.
2: Now, don't go to pieces, Cindy. Try to understand.
7: But I do understand, darling, and I'll explain it to our two children, DiMaggio and Greenberg.
2: That's Hogan and Sneed. Now, Cindy, are you going to give me a divorce or not?
7: I told you, yes.
2: Please, Cindy, let's not argue. Be reasonable.
0: I felt like a heel for what I had done to my wife. But I hurried back to see Ginger. She was at the office waiting for me. Instead of a nurse's uniform, she was wearing a French bathing suit. It wasn't conventional, but I did more business than South Pacific. I took one fellow's appendix out 8 times. I knew he'd be back, so I put a swinging door on his right side. However, I couldn't stand the strain. I wanted desperately to be alone with Ginger so we could talk. And I tried to get rid of my assistant, Dr. Dazeldorf.
2: Oh, Dr. Dazeldorf.
3: Yeah? Did you want me?
2: Darn it, I missed him.
4: It's all right, Snizy. I told him all about us.
2: Oh. Then, Dr. Dazeldorf, you know that I'm going to leave my wife.
3: Oh, yeah. But what about your two lovely children, Taft and Hartley?
2: That's Hogan and Snee. Ginger, I can hardly wait for the day when I can call you mine. And we'll be together, always.
4: Have you told your wife?
2: I tried to, but she took it so hard I couldn't go through with it. I'll try again tonight.
0: I dreaded going home and breaking the news to Cindy. But it had to be done, and now. I hurried out to the street, ran to the curb, jumped down into my new Hudson, and drove home. When I got home, I jumped up out of my new Hudson and went into the house. Cindy was sitting in the living room. I could tell she was lonely, because she had blown up my rubber glove and was shaking hands with him. I walked in and said,
2: Cindy, I'm back.
7: Huh? Oh, there you are.
2: Yes, and stop pointing my finger at me. Cindy, this can't go on any longer. I'm in love with another woman, and I want my freedom.
7: For goodness sake, I told you last night you could have it.
2: I can?
7: Yes, and you can have the two children, Citation and Coal Town.
2: That's Hogan and Snee. Why can't you remember?
0: It was a relief to know that Cindy would give me a divorce. I wanted to tell Ginger the good news. I rushed out to the street, ran to the curb, jumped down into my new Hudson, and almost broke my neck. Someone had stolen it. As I ran all the way back to the office, avoiding Hollywood Boulevard, where they were making a picture. As I reached the door, I heard voices. I stopped and listened.
4: Oh, sweetheart, kiss me again, and again, and again.
3: Three more kisses? Ach, du lieber, put me down already.
0: I couldn't believe my ears. The girl for whom I gave up Cindy, Hogan, and Sneed was a cheat. And Dr. Dazeldorf, my trusted assistant, had double-crossed me. I opened the door and walked in.
2: Aha!
3: Look, the doctor's back and he's got a gun.
4: Snicey, don't shoot! Don't shoot!
0: Yes, I killed them both. If only my sons could have been here to see me. I had made a hole in one. As I looked at Ginger lying there with a big bullet hole between her eyes, I wondered how I had ever thought her attractive. And then I realized I could never love anyone but Cindy Lou. I rushed home to throw myself at her feet and beg her forgiveness. When I reached my house, Cindy Lou was surprised to see me.
2: Hello, Cindy. I've come home. Home to stay.
7: Oh, it's you, Meredith. I didn't expect you so soon.
2: Cindy, why are you acting so nervous, so strange?
7: Me strange? Oh, I'm... Well, I'm not nervous.
2: Cindy, you're hiding something from me. Is there another man?
7: No, nobody.
2: Then why are you standing in front of that closet door? I'm going
7: no,
2: to...
7: No, Meredith, please!
2: Get away, I said. I'm going to open that door.
0: I opened the door, and my suspicion was confirmed. I broke out in a cold sweat. A blinding rage swept over me. I saw red.
6: And you just don't look right.
2: Oh, for heaven's sake, Skelton, get out of here. Your show's not on till 8:30.
8: Yeah, 9 o'clock on the Pacific Coast.
2: What?
8: And not only that, I'm making a picture on Hollywood Boulevard with Hogan and Sneed.
2: Get out of here, Skelton.
6: Bob, wake up!
2: Huh? Rochester.
6: You fell asleep while you were reading that book.
2: Oh. Gee, I had the craziest dream. What were you doing?
6: I had the radio on, listening to Red Skelton.
2: Oh, well, that explains it. Good night, Rochester. I'm going to bed. Good night, everybody.
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20: Today, having eluded a vast police dragnet, Richard Haller and Arnold Schweitzer arrive at a dark cove some 300 miles below Metropolis. A huge four-motored flying boat showing no lights rests on the black water, a dim looming shadow in the moonless night. And shortly, Haller and Schweitzer are aboard.
22: You're ready to leave, Mr. Haller?
23: The sooner we see the last of the United States, the better. Hey, Schweitzer?
22: Yeah, let us start at once before Superman finds us.
23: He'll never find us now. Let's go, Ramos.
24: One moment. The rocket model, you have it with you, of course.
23: Naturally. Right here in this box. Tomorrow, your government can have it. For a price.
24: Good. Then we go. Manuel, proceed.
25: Yes, senor.

0: Adventures of Superman.
1: A tiny model rocket, scarcely more than a foot long, is the cause of one of the greatest manhunts in history. For this sleek little object, which appears as harmless as a toy, is the only existing model of the amazing aerial rocket in which Superman came to Earth from the planet Krypton. At full size, it can travel unlimited distances at supersonic speed and represents the most terrible weapon yet known to man. But the model is now in the hands of Richard Haller, who at this moment is en route by plane to a foreign country, where he has arranged to sell the rocket for a tremendous price. As the hours go by and Haller remains at large, Superman and Mr. Miller's office at the FBI headquarters comes to a desperate decision.
2: I'm certain Haller skipped the country, Mr. Miller. And there's only one person alive who might still prevent him from carrying out his plan.
3: Who?
2: Superman.
3: You?
2: Yes. But before I tell you what I propose to do, I need your help.
3: What do you mean?
2: Your men intercepted a letter some time ago offering the Superman rocket for sale. It was written to a foreign agent.
3: That's right.
2: Who was that agent? And what country does he represent?
3: His name is Ramos.
2: Ramos?
3: Yes, but we don't know what country he represents. We don't even know his nationality.
2: You don't?
3: No, he's a mysterious devil and a cunning one. During the war, he worked for the Nazis, and he remained in Europe after the war. Now, chances are he's working for one of the few countries there which don't belong to the United Nations.
2: You said there. You mean in Europe?
3: Yes. Of course, I'm not positive.
2: Sounds like a good hunch to me, and I'm going to play it. Now, goodbye, Mr. Miller. You'll be hearing from me.
3: Well, just a minute. Where are you going?
2: I'm heading for Europe.
3: Oh, wait, man. You can't go barging into other countries making searches and accusations. That's practically an act of war.
2: Well, I don't intend to go barging into other countries. I'm going to do my hunting in no man's land.
3: No man's land?
2: The free air over the Atlantic Ocean, 100 miles or so off the European coastline. I'm going to patrol that coastline, and if Haller tries to come through by sea or by air, I'll get him.
3: But good heavens, man, even you can't cover a territory that large. Why, it's thousands of miles.
2: I can move pretty fast. Faster even than the Superman rocket.
3: I know, but...
2: And as I see it, this is our only chance to stop Haller. If I don't stop him, my own rocket, multiplied by hundreds, will destroy us and all other democratic nations. I heard Haller say that myself.
3: I don't think even you can do it, but... Well, come with me.
2: Where? There's no time to lose. I've got to get started.
3: I can help you, and it won't take a minute. Come this way. Now, this little portable radio outfit is more powerful than it looks, Superman.
2: Oh?
3: It can receive and transmit shortwave messages over a radius of 1,000 miles. Here, I'll help you strap it on your chest.
2: All right, thanks, Mr. Miller.
3: The Chief of Staff is instructing all naval and air units at sea to report any unidentified plane or ship to the battleship Dakota. The Dakota is taking up a position about midway in the Atlantic and will pass on any information to you.
2: Good. More eyes, the better on this job. There we are. I'm all set. Now, just open this window. Goodbye, Mr. Miller.
3: Goodbye, Superman. And good luck.
2: Thanks. I'm going to need it. Up and away!
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1: Leaping high above FBI headquarters, Superman takes a bearing from the stars, then streaks away to the east like a rushing comet, flashing through the heavens of night. High above the heaving black Atlantic, he hovers for a moment to peer in at a majestic clipper plane winging eastward. Then onward he streaks, only to check suddenly in a great rush of air and plummet downward like some giant bird of prey toward where a long sloop yacht slides through the dark waves. Wheeling above it in furious flight, the Man of Steel satisfies himself that his quarry is not aboard. And then, on again he bolts into the east, toward where the sky is lightening, and the long, dim coastlines of Europe and Africa wind far below. A storm is building, thunder and flashing rain and mounting winds. But like a red and blue bolt, Superman flashes northward through the heightening storm, his keen eyes searching the lightning-shot air and frothy sea below. High to the uppermost tip of Norway, and then back along the coasts of Europe and 1,000 miles of Africa. Moving far faster than the speed of sound, the Man of Steel veers and bolts northward again, dashing the rain from his eyes, unafraid of the lightning which crackles about him like mighty whips of fire, keeping tirelessly to his incredible patrol. Away! Faster! For hours he cruises as the fury of the storm increases, and then suddenly he hears a voice.
14: Calling Superman. Come in, please.
2: Superman to Dakota. Go ahead.
14: Our radar picked up an unknown plane. At least we think it's a plane. About 2 hours ago, it was flying east, heading toward your first position at about 35,000 feet. We held it on the screen for 400 miles. It was holding the same position, due east, 3961. That would put it a bit south of dead mid-continent. Over.
2: I'll look into it and let you know. Wait. Think I hear a plane now. Over and out. Yes, that does sound like a plane. Above me and coming this way. Up! Up! It's a plane, all right. I'm sure of it. I can't see it yet, though. Wouldn't answer our ships and planes, eh? Well, maybe this is Mr. Haller coming right into my hands. Let's find out. Away!
1: His eyes gleaming, Superman flashes forward through the thick storm to meet the mysterious plane. Is it the plane carrying Richard Haller and the tiny rocket model? We'll be back in a moment to find out, so stand by!

0: The Adventures of Superman. High in the sky near the coast of Europe, Superman has heard the droning motors of an approaching plane above a raging storm. Flashing through driving rain and crackling lightning, he approaches it.
1: This storm is getting worse. I can hear that plane clearly now, but I can't see it. Seems to be ahead and to the right. Away!
2: The storm goes first, Mr. Haller.
3: Yes, Spicer, it does seem to be getting worse. Here comes Ramos. Maybe he can tell us something.
4: I have just spoken to the pilot, gentlemen. He says while the storm is bad, it is not too bad. He promises to deliver us safely at the airport within the hour.
3: Well, if he's not worried, I guess it's okay.
2: Yeah, but Mr. Haller, look.
1: That's right, sir.
2: There, outside the window. Look.
4: Santa Maria. A man. It's Superman.
2: Superman, hold me aloft.
1: Take it easy, Spicer. He can't see us through your camouflage on the plane.
2: But look, he comes close up.
1: He can't see us, I tell you. He couldn't see the rocket model when it was camouflaged, could he?
2: Hold me aloft. What shall we do?
1: All right. He can't see us, I tell you.
4: But he hears our motors. He knows there is a plane.
2: Hold me aloft.
1: Quiet. Ramos, tell your pilot to cut the motors. Hurry.
4: In this storm? Oh, he's too dangerous.
1: Not as dangerous as Superman. It'll only be for a minute or two until we lose him. Hurry now.
3: Start saying your prayers.

0: Start saying your prayers, Haller. I'll have my hands on you in a moment. What the? I can't hear the plane. What happened to it? Great Scott, it's gone.
1: Staring about wildly, his keen ears alert for the sound of motors, Superman sees only driving rain and crackling lightning, hears only the fury of the storm. As he, at the very last, reached out his hands for Richard Haller, only to close them on empty air again and forever, will the wily Haller once more elude the Man of Steel and deliver the Superman rocket model safely to an unfriendly nation? Whatever you do, gang, don't miss Monday's thrill-packed episode. Tune in same time, same station, for another chapter of The Secret Rocket on The Adventures of Superman.
2: And remember, for breakfast, it's Kellogg's Pep.
1: For excitement, The Adventures of Superman.
2: Superman is a copyrighted feature appearing in Superman DC Comics magazines and is brought to you Monday through Friday at this same time by Kellogg's Pep, the Super Cereal.
3: Part 15 of the Secret Rocket Adventure from the fall of 1947. 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I'm Greg Bell, and earlier we had a fun episode of the Jack Benny program, and my question is about his big screen work. In the 1942 comedy picture George Washington Slept Here, Jack's wife was played by a Texas-born actress known for the following films: Angels with Dirty Faces, The Man Who Came to Dinner, and King's Row. I'll name her and then wrap up when radio was right after this.
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3: 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Playing Jack Benny's wife in that film was Anne Sheridan. 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

0: Now, it's Red Eye Radio. Gary McNamara and Eric Harley talk about everything from politics to social issues and news of the day. Whether you're up late or you're just starting your day, welcome to the show from the Relief Factor Studios. This is Red Eye Radio.
1: All across America, we are Red Eye Radio. He is Eric Harley and I'm Gary McNamara. Good morning.
2: Hello.
1: Thank you for being here this morning.
2: Happy Thursday.
1: All right, it's time to explain the War Powers Act again.
2: Here we go.
1: I'm looking to hear Fox News. Trump suffers a rare House defeat as bipartisan vote moves to withdraw troops from Iran conflict.
3: Yeah, no. Nope.
1: Congress cannot demand troops leave.
2: Nope.
1: Iran.
2: Well, they can demand all they
1: want.
2: Well,
1: I mean, or troops leave. But there are no troops in Iran.
2: They can
1: demand. There may be some undercover.
2: They can demand, but it's a non-binding demand.
1: Right. It's non-binding.
2: Yeah.
1: When we hear all this talk about the War Powers Act, every administration since the War Powers Act came out in the 70s, Democrat and Republican, some have said, you know, even the Trump administration will abide by some of it because we want to keep you informed, but we are under no constitutional obligation to do so.
2: Right.
1: And it's this simple. This is the way the Constitution runs, whether you like it or not.
2: Right.
1: And that is the fact that the Constitution, makes it clear. The president is commander in chief.
2: Yep.
1: Congress has got the purse strings. What would they do here if the Senate, you know, votes also, and the Senate comes out and votes and says, yes, we've got the Senate and the House saying, withdraw troops from Iran. It's meaningless legally.
2: Right.
1: They'd have to cut money to do it. I don't think that's ever happened in the history of the country.
2: Yeah, that's a great point.
1: And so I don't.
2: Right.
1: To get there, I can't see that happening.
2: Right.
1: Especially, you're never going to get that through the Senate. You're never going to get the 60 votes for that.
2: No. No. No.
1: And that would not be in the reconciliation bill. Even though it's spending money, I guarantee Republicans, you know, would not do that. But, how many did you have? How many crossed the line?
2: Four on that one. Yeah.
1: Okay. Massey, of course. Barrett, Michigan. Fitzpatrick, Pennsylvania. Davison from Ohio were the lone Republicans.
2: Well, and they made it sound like the headlines made it sound like because it would be, you know, one of the headlines is GOP-led House defies Trump, you know, reigns Trump in, stuff like this. You know, and it's four members of the GOP. And the first thing I thought of was margins. This is why you want a clear victory in the House and the Senate. You want to have as many seats as you can. This is the whole idea with redistricting, not only to hold the majority in the fall, but also maybe to gain more of a majority. I would hope that that would happen. But when you've got a slim margin here, this is what could happen. So it's not, again, it's non-binding. Now, what it does, the effect that it has, I mean, I don't know that the resolution itself has the great effect. I think the effect is already in play, and it's something we've talked about, and that is, all right, the president has a conundrum here with the war, with gas prices, even though they've come down some. You've got, again, how long can you go on with we're in talks? People are impatient. Now, 47 years we've been dealing with Iran, and so I don't have confidence that there's going to be a real deal with Iran, because you don't have a deal unless we have control, all of it, in our possession or in our full control, all of their enriched uranium. We mentioned that. But you can't make a big boots on the ground move if you were going to do that before November, because the American people don't want it. Now, you don't have that.
1: Look,
2: so
1: you've got Republicans in Congress going, Mr. President, what's going on here?
2: Yeah. Yes.
1: You know, you've there's a couple of reasons. One, and you and I were talking about this in the pre-show meeting, you're negotiating stuff that you already had.
2: Yeah, right. Yeah.
1: You know, the Strait of Hormuz. That was already open. Now, granted, the Iranians let you do that, but, and we've asked the question, well, why can't the U.S. go in there and really go after Iran and stop that? What is holding them, the United States military, from doing that? That question hasn't been answered. There may be a great answer to that.
2: Control of the islands is my concern and my question, and I don't know. There is obviously an answer. I just don't know what that is. Right. Why can't we gain control of those islands?
1: And the other thing is, when the president said yesterday, well, I mean, Iran's not really a big thing. You saw that, right?
2: Right, yeah.
1: Don't do that.
2: Yeah.
1: And then the other thing where he just said, well, you know, he was talking to the reporter and saying, well, you know, the Iranians have already agreed to give up the nuclear materials.
2: Yeah, yeah.
1: You know, and then he said it again, repeated again. Yeah, they've already agreed to give up the nuclear materials.
2: Mm-hmm.
1: You know, I don't know whether they'll change their mind or not. I don't care. Republicans that are looking at this and have supported the president don't care what the Iranians are telling him they will promise. The only thing that matters is what would be the verification process that they would agree to.
2: Right.
1: Doesn't matter if they go, oh, yeah, we're willing to give up the nuclear weapons. Oh, okay, fine. No. The only way they're willing to give up the nuclear weapons, or excuse me, the nuclear material, is if they agree to the verification process to the United States. Everything else is diddly and squat.
2: Right.
1: Doesn't mean anything.
2: Yeah.
1: And so when I hear that from the president, I'm like, stop it. Because one of the things I heard, you saw it on social media. Well, yeah, we won the strategic war, but we're losing the ceasefire.
2: Oh, that's a very interesting phrasing.
1: Yeah.
2: And that's a great point. I don't think we're losing, but politically.
1: I'm talking
2: politically. Yeah, politically, you're not winning, so you're losing. And here's the thing. This is, you know, another thing that came out yesterday. It was a big story for me. But the U.S. brokering the deal between Israel and Lebanon. And that shows you that Trump right now wants, look, we can't be rocking anybody's boat, even though, you know, we're, still targeting we have certain targets when it comes to Iran that they're still hitting, and they're calling them defensive moves, like some of the missile sites the other day that, Iran is hitting, neighboring countries with, and
1: Kuwait,
2: and all of that, you know, that's fair game. And you would expect in a situation like this, because Iran's not going to quit doing that. With Israel and Lebanon reining in Netanyahu for at least for the moment, you know, you got to get him on the phone and say, slow the roll. You everything right now has to be at a point where I can do what I'm doing and I don't have to worry about, because as soon as, you know, everything goes into chaos politically, it's not going to work for it. Right. It's not working for him anyway,
1: there is no,
2: but it's not going,
1: but
2: to
1: there,
2: certainly not.
1: But there
2: work.
1: Is no ceasefire. That's the thing.
2: For Iran.
1: For Iran and the United States.
2: Yes.
1: Right.
2: And, no, there isn't.
1: And it could and the problem is, what is the president's negotiating point? His only negotiation hammer against Iran or against anybody is, you're dead if you don't agree to it.
2: Mm-hmm.
1: Or we're back in and we're going to do something. The Iranians, nobody believes. They believe the president has gone as far as he is going to go. That's what they believe. I'm not saying the president won't.
2: Right.
1: But up to this point, because now it's over 8 weeks of a 2-week ceasefire, that Iran has not compromised on anything. What would give you the impression that they now will? They're not paying attention to what the president's threats are.
2: Right.
1: And the only thing that makes a deal is if they actually believe, and this would be the leadership in there of the Iranian Revolutionary Guard, you're dead if you don't agree to it. They don't believe that. And the other thing I've said is they believe, well, we may be dead either way.
2: No, I think I think that's the best point you've made all along here. The best point that's been made as to where we are right now. If the leadership then with the IRGC believes they don't, you know, they don't have a a win and they're not going to survive either way, then they're going to fight till the end. And, you know, that's the question, is do they believe they know exactly what the situation is in the U.S. They know politically what's going on. They know that gives them leverage. Where they lose, where they're losing is, of course, we're the U.S. We could, I mean, we can stomp them. We don't want to kill civilians. That's not the point. We want the enriched uranium, period. And that's it. That's the goal. Because until you have that, you know, if you have an agreement of, oh, we'll keep it, but we won't use it to, no, you don't get to keep it. That's the only, until it's in our possession. So the other part of the losing side for Iran is the other nations in the Middle East that right now, they're the neighboring countries that are, I don't know what's going on. A couple of weeks ago, it looked as if, because they had called, you know, the president, according to the president, and told him, don't go. You need to continue your ceasefire and let us do some talking. And the president posted about that. He mentioned names specifically about which leaders were going to be negotiating with Iran. And nothing really came of that as of yet.
1: Right, because that was supposed to be a day or two. Well,
2: to finish the point, if it looks like they're negotiating to where it will be surrendered to one of those, you know, the materials would be surrendered to one of those nations, you know, I guess that would work because eventually then we have control of it.
1: I might have thought that 5 weeks ago.
2: When they announced it, I thought that's a possibility.
1: Right.
2: I don't think that now.
1: Right. Well, because the thing is, why would they concede to them and not us?
2: Well,
1: either way, the only thing that the United States and the allies have is that the United States will go back and kill those leaders.
2: Right.
1: That's it, because they're not going to take out the infrastructure. They're not going to take out the grid.
2: Yeah.
1: They're not going to do that. They don't want to do that to the Iranian people. The only bargaining chip you have is that you're going to go in and take them out, and the Iranians believe the president does not have the political will to do that. They may be wrong, but what they believe, otherwise they would have come to some agreement. We haven't moved forward. There hasn't been any movement at all as of right now that we know publicly that the president, and if there was movement, he would talk about it. Mm-hmm. You know he would. There's been no movement at all in the ceasefire. In fact, it's gone the opposite way, and that's the political problem that the president has with his own party right now. The Iranians do not believe that the president has the political will, because of the midterms coming up, to finish the job. And if they believe that, there's not going to be a deal, because why should they deal?
2: Well, and then Trump on with Laura Trump the other day, talking about the new Ayatollah, you know, saying that, you know, he assumes that the conversation basically is going from one end to the other, ultimately to Trump, and then ultimately to the Supreme Leader. And then he says, you know, something to the effect of, I would love to meet him, and all of this. And I think he was trying to render a statement by the regime. I think they're trying to find out if Ayatollah Jr. is actually alive, because intel is really tight right now and we're not hearing anything. The last we heard is basically the original story that he was wounded severely, and he has not been seen. He has not recorded any messages. It's only been written messages that have been put out on his behalf. We don't know that they're coming from him. We don't know that he actually exists still. And there's your conundrum. So then who are you dealing with? And I really believe that's what has right now intel baffled, because they still don't know who remains at the top. I don't think they have a clear understanding. It's possible he is alive. And then your loyalty there is, again, if the guard is saying, well, we're dead one way or the other, they're going to be loyal to the end, even if he's not alive.
1: I just want to get back to the War Powers Act, just so people understand it, because I'm reading it here from the Fox News. The successful War Powers vote is largely symbolic loss for Trump, given the expected presidential veto and the lack of a veto-proof majority. Even if Congress did cobble together a supermajority to force a president's hand, it's unclear whether Trump would ultimately withdraw U.S. forces. Trump administration officials have repeatedly argued the 1973 War Powers Resolution is unconstitutional. What they left out is, as has every presidential administration,
2: yep.
1: It's simple.
2: Yep.
1: Congress cannot pass a law dictating what the powers of the commander-in-chief are.
2: Right.
1: That can only be through a constitutional amendment.
2: Right.
1: That's why it's really meaningless.
2: Yep. Yep. It goes nowhere. Yep. It's non-binding.
1: But it does show in the Iranians, it does show the Iranians, all right, the political will is against it, and they're looking, that's
2: yes.
1: why the Iranians, they may be wrong, we'll find out.
2: Right.
1: But the Iranians believe the president will not finish this.
2: Yep, that's my point earlier. That's the leverage they believe they have, that politically, this is not a win for him right now.
1: We are Red Eye Radio.
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0: We are Red Eye Radio. He's Eric Carly, and I'm Gary McNamara. You know, even with Rubio speaking yesterday, which I think he did a pretty good job, but when he laid out basically what the minimum requirements are, which is Iran must reopen the Strait of Hormuz and commit to future talks on curtailing its nuclear program before Washington will lift its blockade on Iranian ports or ease financial sanctions on Iran. That's weaker than where we were before we started the war.
1: Yeah, right.
0: That's the problem.
1: Right. Yep.
0: And again, if people are paying attention, and when Trump, you know, when this thing started, unconditional surrender to now, if you open up the Strait of Hormuz, which was open before we went in, and you commit to future talks on your nuclear material, well, then we'll ease the blockade of Iranian ports and ease financial sanctions, which means let them get more cash. Are you kidding me? You can't sell that politically to the conservatives that backed you and your hardline stance when we went in February.
1: Right.
0: That's the political problem the president has.
1: Yeah. You can't, again, overpromise and underdeliver. And the overpromise would be the original demands.
0: Yeah.
1: You know, complete surrender. And then you go through, well, okay, well, if you do this or just do this. Now, biding your time until November, and then all of a sudden, November 4th, you go in, that's one thing, but still, politically, it's not working for you now. So what do you do now?

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2: Listen, do what you're told.
3: And listen, and you can listen when you choose. I love this. I just saw this on X.
2: Yeah.
3: Margot Cleveland. You ready here? Oh, jeez.
2: All right.
3: It just, hang on.
2: She's the greatest.
3: I had it on my phone. Here it is.
2: Yeah.
3: My number one memory of 60 Minutes is the feeling of dread and anxiety I felt hearing the ticking clock and knowing that the weekend was over and Monday was almost here.
2: You know what? That hits home because you know what it was? When that ticking clock started as a kid, when that ticking clock started, it was dad was going to say, all right, bath time. Let's round it up, finish up homework, whatever you got to do. You know, it was, yeah, the weekend was over. And for, you know, I don't know if she was relating that to younger years, you know, school age years. But for me as a kid, it was like, oh, great. This clock is ticking. That's my clock ticking, counting down to bedtime.
3: You know what it was for me as a kid? Mm-hmm. And I still think of it today if I hear the theme song of the program.
2: Yeah.
3: For me, it was Bonanza.
2: Oh, yeah.
3: Bonanza, for the majority of its 14-year run,
2: right,
3: was on Sunday night.
2: And didn't they have the Wonderful World of Disney?
3: Wonderful World of Disney.
2: When that came on, occasionally I got to stay up and watch it. Not always.
3: What was it called? The college. Remember they used to bring colleges in and they would, you know, what was that called? I just remember the guy going, and here's the toss up. And it would be, you know, basically a asking questions to do three different kids from, you know, two different colleges.
2: Oh, yeah, yeah.
3: They would
2: compete.
3: I forgot what that was called. The college debate. I forgot.
2: Yeah.
3: Jeez, I got mind blank there.
2: Right.
3: But that Disney and Bonanza.
2: Yeah.
3: And I remember thinking, oh man. It's funny because when you look back at your youth, I mean, that I remember, those things you remember, I got to go back to school. And the other thing I remember, and I talk about this every time we get to Labor Day.
2: Yeah.
3: That my entire, even as an adult, when I lived in New York, when I lived in Buffalo, there was, there was a sense of sadness when Labor Day hit.
2: Yeah.
3: Because it was the end of summer.
2: Right.
3: As opposed to the beginning of summer, which began after Memorial Day.
2: Yeah.
3: Which was like, and that's the one thing that I miss down here.
2: Yeah.
3: Is when you live up there, there is, you know that your summer is Memorial Day till Labor Day.
2: Growing up, I was going to say, growing up in Texas, I knew summer was over when Christmas music started, you know?
3: Yeah. Well, no, for me, that's why I always laugh when, like, Labor Day, and I think about that, and now Labor Day to me means two more months of summer, and I call it after Labor Day, and when you get into October, I call that Buffalo summer, because it's no longer in the 90s, you know, it's 82, 83 degrees, like that.
2: Yeah.
3: And again, I had to travel to New York last week. I had put my jeans off. My jeans were already gone. My jeans were already packed away, you know, for the summer. And I went, oh, geez, what the temperature's going to be in the 40s in Buffalo? And that was a week after Labor Day. But that was the beginning of when you just mentally started your summer. So, those are things. But I had that all the way as an adult, that it was like Labor Day. Oh, man, the summer's over.
2: Yeah, yeah.
3: But, boy, you packed a lot into that time.
2: Yeah.
3: So there you go.
2: Thank you, Margot, for that inspiration.
3: That was just great. All right, now let's get to Plattner. And before we get to the Wall Street Journal article yesterday about the senator's meeting with him, this is Batya Unger Sargon on CNN. Now, remember, she is a former Democrat liberal.
2: Yeah.
3: All right?
2: Right.
3: As is, by the way, Barry Weiss. I did see this. Somebody posted yesterday, do Democrats and liberals know that Barry Weiss is a Democrat? Do they know she's a liberal? Because you think about it, the whole Barry Weiss against Scott Pelley is liberal versus liberal.
2: Yes.
3: That's what it's about.
2: Yes.
3: You know, she, You know, that was the, she, you know, like Schellenberger and Taibbi,
4: yep.
3: They weren't conservative Republicans.
4: Nope.
3: You know, all the people in the Twitter files, it's the same thing when you look at a Jonathan Turley or you look at an Alan Dershowitz. You know, now Dershowitz has given up being a Democrat. I don't know. Yeah. Turley hasn't said he has. But they're viewed. I mean, Jonathan Turley is viewed as MAGA.
4: Yeah.
3: Jonathan Turley's not MAGA.
4: No.
3: It's like, what?
4: No.
3: And so, and if you look at it too, what's his name? Roy Teixeira, who wrote The Liberal Patriot.
4: Yeah.
3: You know, he had to stop, you know, they lost all their funding because he was like, you guys are too radical. You need to be like this.
4: Mm-hmm.
3: And even though he's still a Democrat, basically they said, sorry, your publication goes away. Either you're a radical or you don't have funding to have The Liberal Patriot. We used to read from it all the time. He still posts stuff out there and he's being interviewed now, which is really good. But that's the point. They're not going to moderate. They don't want to spend any money on talking about moderation at all. But understand, this Barry Weiss against Scott Pelley is not Republican versus Democrat.
4: Right.
3: It's not Trump MAGA versus anti-MAGA.
4: Right.
3: Wow.
4: Right, yeah.
3: I'm thinking of Star Trek. Don't mix MAGA with anti-MAGA.
4: Yeah, exactly.
3: Here this is, again, another former Democrat liberal on CNN talking about Graham Plattner. It is our Kamanazi update. Here we go.
4: All right.
5: I'll just say, my grandfather's whole family was murdered in the Sobibor concentration camp. Graham Plattner doesn't just have a Nazi tattoo. For 18 years, he had a tattoo of the concentration camp guards on his chest, and he knew what it was. He knew what it was. And to hear people compare that to anything else in the public sphere in America is insane. And it is insanely offensive. These people who are defending him called me and every other MAGA person a Nazi for 10 years because we voted for someone who we thought would improve the lives of working class Americans. And now they are lining up and defending a guy who had a Nazi tattoo, which he knew about, for 18 years. It is so insane to act like anything Donald Trump did was anywhere close to having a Totenkopf on his chest for 18 years. This guy is a Nazi, and Democrats are lining up behind him because they think he can win.
4: I
3: think about it, you know, again, this week and last week, the one thing I got out of this is, you know, the defenders of him. It first started a couple of weeks ago when they started with the fact that he was angry. He only got the concentration camp tattoo when he was angry.
4: Right.
3: So an angry Nazi is okay. Democrats should be supporting angry Nazis.
4: It's justified as long as you're mad. Are you happy about it? No.
3: Okay, you're in. Well, I was mad, so I voted for Donald Trump. Nazi!
4: Nazi!
3: Unacceptable Nazi!
4: Yeah.
3: Well, you know, I support Israel and I support the Jews.
4: Oh,
3: so
4: my
3: I voted for Donald Trump. Nazi!
4: Nazi! Well, no,
3: but he's
4: not the one with the tattoo.
3: Right. He supports the Jewish people. He doesn't have a Nazi tattoo. He's a Nazi!
4: Yeah.
3: Doesn't matter. Nothing has to make sense anymore at all. Then the Wall Street Journal article yesterday.
4: Yeah.
3: It's like Bernie Sanders. Is there anything else? You got anything else?
4: Yeah.
3: You know, did you vacation in the Soviet Union? Oh, no, I'm sorry. That was me.
4: That was me. Did you scream about millionaires and billionaires until you became a millionaire yourself? And oh, no, that was also me.
3: Same thing, Elizabeth Warren. You know, there's no sexual harassment, no sexual assault. No, he goes, no. There'd be no more problem out there. And I saw somebody quote, Well, except for the Nazi thing.
4: I would. My first question would have been, do you plan to shave before the election? I'm just asking.
3: Yeah.
4: Well,
3: just with a Nazi mustache.
4: Yeah. Right. That'd be funny. You ask him to shave and he comes back with a Hitler mustache. No. Finish.
3: Oh, man. I got... You just can't.
4: He's only trying to clean up his facial hair.
3: Right, exactly.
4: That's all.
3: He's trying to look more presentable.
4: Yeah.
3: It's a Hitler mustache.
4: Well, what about slicking his hair down to the side, too? He just wants to look nice.
6: He's got a new girlfriend?
4: He's wearing a German
6: uniform.
4: He's got
6: a new girlfriend now? He divorced his wife. Ava what?
4: Yeah, exactly. Oh, my gosh. Oh.
3: Oh.
4: Oh, my gosh. Yeah, it's bad when you got to go to, and this is, yesterday, it was clear. I've been believing this for a few days now. But it was clear yesterday when he shows up and has to appeal to the Senate Democrats. Mm-hmm. You got to make your case. And, saying, no, the worst of the rumors are not true. Define the worst of the true rumors. What do you consider worst? Because you're the one at one point that made a decision to get a Nazi tattoo.
3: Well, it's just so funny because when they talk about the far right and the far left, and we said, well, actually being a Nazi is considered on the far right. So,
4: yeah.
3: So when I saw yesterday, Harry Enten talking about that 47% of Democrats want the party to move to the right, I had a question to go, okay, you mean moderate to more conservative principles or become Nazis? Right. I wasn't sure.
4: We need some clarification on this, please. Yeah. Wow. I'm telling you, man.
3: But the rumors are out there that a ton more stuff is coming. Anybody who is claiming that, you can view as, Republican influencers.
4: Yeah.
3: I've not seen it, from another source. Like CBS, it may be run by, lifelong liberal Democrats who are now moderating, especially when it comes to, unbiased news reporting.
4: Right. Well, but, and there's the problem is that for everyone in the party, for the Democrats, not the rank and file, but everybody that's in office or part of the Democratic Party officially, there you have to be concerned. Because, he can say, no, there's nothing that's going to come out, and then all of a sudden someone comes out and makes a claim.
3: Well, that's what happened last week.
4: Yeah, I mean, that's if
3: we went through that
4: you
3: already.
4: Can keep saying nothing else, and then more claims. Good luck. See where it goes.
3: Wow.
4: Yeah.
3: By the way, now for him and the Democrats, this is a very long time until Election Day.
4: Yes. Oh, it's like light years.
3: I know.
4: Yeah.
3: We are Red Eye Radio.
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0: We are Run Our Radio. He's there, Carly, and I'm Gary McNamara. You know what kind of a news cycle we live in?
1: Yeah, what?
0: Nobody is talking about the aliens anymore.
1: No.
0: Remember that? Remember all the stuff? It's going to come out. We're going to get to prove.
1: Yeah.
0: Nothing.
1: Nope.
0: Nothing.
1: No, because they're all on Capitol Hill.
0: We're going to find out that the aliens are here.
1: Yeah, they are.
0: You know, put on your sunglasses. They live.
1: Yeah.
0: I got to watch that again.
1: It's a great movie.
0: That's one of the, I think that's one of the best B sci-fi movies ever.
1: Oh, great, yeah. You know, cult classic.
0: Cult classic.
1: Yeah. Yeah, for sure.
0: And the fight in the alleyway is just, it goes on forever.
1: Yeah.
0: With Rowdy Piper and what's the guy? Not David Keith. Keith David? Yeah.
1: Hmm.
0: Yeah. It goes on for the longest time.
1: Yeah.
0: Until they find out that the drone's watching them. From the aliens.
1: Yeah, yeah.
0: Remember, when you put on the glasses, obey.
1: Obey.
0: Obey. Obey.

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0: Now, it's Red Eye Radio. Gary McNamara and Eric Harley talk about everything from politics to social issues and news of the day. Whether you're up late or you're just starting your day, welcome to the show. From the Relief Factor Studios, this is Red Eye Radio.
1: All across America, we are Red Eye Radio. He is Eric Harley, and I'm Gary McNamara. Good morning.
2: Hello.
3: You would think after 42 years I would learn how to turn on the button. That's the toughest part of this job. I'm still working on it.
1: Hey, thanks for the coffee.
3: Hey, you're welcome.
1: Eric made me a coffee.
3: I did, in the honor of the late Bill Mack, my old partner, going back to the old all-night show on WBAP, which he started in 1969. When I first started with him, the first night we went live, he said, "Son, let me go make you a cup of coffee." And he comes in with a cup of coffee. It was the greatest thing ever because he knew that I was nervous about getting it right. We had our first affiliate was joining us and is still with us today, WJR in Detroit. And it was a beautiful thing. And so today, which just started, June 4th would have been his birthday. So happy birthday, Bill. We know you're up there looking down on us.
1: Well, let's probably shake your head. Let's just clarify this.
3: Yes.
1: Clarify this. Not
3: yes.
1: Clarify. Clarify. Yeah.
3: All right.
1: You did not start with him in 1969.
3: I did not. Yes. I would have been 3 years old. I probably would have wanted to. I was still living in Omaha at that point. So that would have been hard to commute. But I did not. He started the all-night show back in March of 1969. And earned the name the Midnight Cowboy because that was the Oscar winner of Picture of the Year, Midnight Cowboy. So a trucker called him from a truck stop back then. Of course, no cell phones. He had to put a bunch of dimes in a phone in the booth. And he called him and said, they should call you the Midnight Cowboy because you're on the radio. You play country music and you're on at midnight. So they should call you because there's a movie out called The Midnight Cowboy that's getting all these awards. And then the rest is history. But no, I did not start with Bill. I did listen to him all of my life growing up. When you grow up in Texas, all the greats. Bill Mack, Ron Chapman, Hal Jay. My gosh, the list is endless. Kid Craddock, all of them.
1: You ready?
3: I'm ready. What do you got, Bo and Jim?
1: Did you get the feeling that nothing will be accomplished ever again in any type of testimony with Congress?
3: Yeah, yes, yes, yes. Listen, I don't know if the shoes are too big or not.
1: No.
3: Are you talking about testimony?
1: No, that's just happens to be
3: okay.
1: That happens to be the first one that I have here.
3: Okay, all right.
1: And this is Marco Rubio before the House.
3: Yeah.
1: Foreign Affairs Committee.
3: Right.
1: All right, here we go.
3: Okay.
1: All right.
4: Last question for you. Mr. Secretary, who won the 2020 presidential election?
5: I'm not here to answer a question. We're talking about 2020. This is a Foreign Affairs Committee.
4: Okay, great. You can't answer the question,
5: even though we all know that President Biden won. Because the Secretary of State, I do not participate in domestic political issues.
4: This is not about domestic political issues.
5: Oh, certainly
4: this is about our democracy.
5: You're asking me to opine, just like I don't do campaign
4: rallies.
5: It
4: seems like
5: I don't
4: you...
5: Do because as Secretary of State, we're not supposed to. That's been the long tradition of the department, and you should know that if you've been on this committee for any period of time.
4: Mr. Secretary, it seems questions. Like you have an issue admitting facts. You can't say that the president lost the 2020 election, just like you won't admit President Trump is losing this reckless war of choice, and just like you couldn't admit that the shoes the president bought you were too big. You clearly don't know what winning means, and not because the facts are unclear to you, it's because telling the truth would cost you your job, and the American people are entitled to a secretary.
1: By the way, she's reading that.
3: I was going to say,
1: she's reading that.
3: That's not only performative, she's reading it.
1: There's a script.
3: Yeah. And she ends every sentence and like a question.
1: Yeah, let's continue it. But she's that's Sarah Jacobs, Representative Jacobs.
3: Yeah.
1: You can see it. Her eyes are scanning down. It's a script. Here we go.
4: Secretary of State, who tells them the truth even when the president doesn't want to hear it. And my constituents, our service members, deserve better. Mr. Chairman, I yield back.
5: I don't know what shoes she's talking about. What is she talking about?
2: Representative Burchett, you're recognized.
6: Thank you, Mr. Chairman. If you'd like to answer any of that.
5: Yeah, I don't know about the shoes. I mean, he gave me some Florsheim shoes. They're actually pretty good. They fit fine. I don't know what she's talking about. And maybe that's what she's referring to.
4: Your shoes look very nice today, Mr. Secretary.
5: Well, how can you see them? They're way down here. We're talking about shoes. Are you guys kidding me? I mean, is this the Foreign Affairs Committee or is this like a circus? What is this?
1: Then we get to Scott Bessent before the Senate and Representative Wyden from Oregon. Ready for this?
3: All right.
1: Here we go.
3: Okay.
1: All right.
3: Okay.
7: Mr. Chairman?
2: Yes.
7: Let's be clear here. Nobody is interested in the ramblings of a capo in the most corrupt regime in American history. We want to get some facts about this deal. That's what we're here for. Thank you.
2: Well, thank you, and I will ask my questions first today.
6: And we would like to hear what Adam Wyden and Jeffrey Epstein talked about. Your son's largest investment position was Rick's Cabaret. So did your son and Jeffrey Epstein talk about pole dancing as he begged him for money using your limited credibility?
2: I'm going to proceed with my question.
1: I like the whispering.
3: Yeah.
1: And you can hear it.
3: Yeah. Should we just proceed on this thing here? Where the hell are we going?
1: Whispering like Homer Simpson.
8: This is going to be great. Am I going to need a lawyer?
3: My gosh.
1: There's this. Here we go. This is, again, back to Rubio with Representative Madeline Dean, is it? Mm. Yeah, here, Pennsylvania 4th District. Here we go.
9: Distribution.
5: Well, because one of those were in cahoots with Hamas. And we saw an incredible amount of the aid flow into Hamas's hands.
9: Reclaiming my time. The aid was held up at the border by Israel, and you know it.
5: You've got to fix your rules here. You can't even answer a question.
9: You're not following the rules. You're very familiar with how this works.
5: No, I don't. I never served in the House. This is a weird rule. Will you ask a question and I can't answer?
9: Would you please add time to the clock?
2: Nope.
3: Nope. Nope. Wow. I love it.
1: I mean, it was,
3: I love it.
1: It was, and we have more coming up throughout the show, but it was just a complete, just a complete zoo.
5: Yeah.
3: Yeah. Yeah, it was. And once again, what I take from it is, you know, Marco Rubio is vastly different as Secretary of State than he was as Senator. And of course, you know, the behavior changes according to the office, and he kind of lined that out. You know, I'm not going to sit here and opine as Secretary of State. We don't do that. The shoes fit fine. What is this, a circus? And he doesn't back down. He doesn't back down anywhere. And this was one of the questions I had in the first term of Donald Trump. Because I thought to myself, where are the Republicans that are willing to fight once Donald Trump is no longer president? And we have a whole list. You know, it may be a short list. It's shorter than I want. Certainly. But Marco Rubio is right there, right at the top, along with Governor DeSantis. I would throw in Governor Abbott of Texas. I don't think he's going to run for national office. Maybe he will. I don't know. But, you know, Vice President Vance, these are people who don't back down.
1: You know, the other thing is that did you see that they were on, I think Ted Lieu, I think I have this audio from Representative Lieu. That was, you know, they're accusing Trump of falling asleep, that he's old and falling asleep.
3: Right.
1: Yeah. That you know, he needs a lot. And this is a guy that's probably up now.
3: Right.
1: He sleeps like, what, 4 hours maybe?
3: Yeah, maybe.
1: Four hours a day. But here's part of this back and forth.
10: We have not seen the president in 8 days. The American people deserve the truth. Okay. I yield back.
5: I don't even know how to respond to that, other than to tell you that it's absurd and ridiculous. And I can't believe we're in a Foreign Affairs Committee meeting in front of the House at an important time in American foreign policy.
10: Just keep lying, Secretary Rubio. Just keep lying.
5: Supposedly someone who thinks he's a medical expert when he's not. The truth of the matter is we had a cognitively impaired president in office a few years ago. That's a cognitively impaired president. But I don't like to talk about that because it weakens America. This president we have, this is a guy that literally doesn't sleep. He works day and night, long hours, every single day. I don't know if you haven't seen him in 8 days. I saw him yesterday. I didn't see him yesterday because I was in Congress the day before. I talked to him at all hours of the day and night. He works inhumane hours. Okay, I've been on foreign trips with the president that he doesn't sleep in the whole flight. And everyone else is sleeping on the plane, and he's, you know, wandering the hallways looking for someone to wake up and talk to, that people are. So I don't know what you're referring to, but he has an incredible amount of energy. I'm just telling you, you may not like his policies. You may not like his policies. You may not like the decisions he's made. But I assure you, this is not a president that sleeps or is cognitively impaired in any way, shape, or form. And, in fact, is incredibly active, much more so in many cases than much younger people that are around him. Those are facts. I see it every day. You're not going to agree because you have another narrative that you want to push.
3: And blank you if you can't handle the truth.
1: Well, the interesting thing was, I thought it was maybe a parody account from Hunter Biden yesterday.
3: Yeah.
1: Because he was saying the same thing as the president was holding the press conference.
3: Right, yeah.
1: And you had prominent, and I had to check it out. I'm like, this looks like it's Hunter Biden's, you know, X page. Mm-hmm. And you had, you know, Republicans in the media saying, you idiot, he's there right now. And the response was, well, that's a clone. That's not really him.
3: Yeah.
1: And I'm like, this has got to be a parody. But
3: right, yeah.
1: You had major Republican media people that apparently are on this site that believed it was Hunter Biden. And from what I could see, it was.
3: Yeah.
1: You know, you just don't know who the bots are, mm-hmm. but these are, you know, and so it was like amazing. And you saw Democrats, you saw it all over social media. Democrats were saying, we haven't seen the president in 8 days as he was talking.
3: Yeah.
1: As he was doing the press conference.
3: Right.
1: I mean, it's just, they're trying to make this case that.
3: They went after the one reporter that wasn't smiling.
1: Oh yeah,
3: and you know,
1: Kevin Collins,
3: but there it's. This is the worst attempt at a Jedi mind trick that the Democrats have tried to pull so far. For them, there was nothing wrong with Joe Biden until the debate, and then everything was wrong with Joe Biden, and then now it's while as Trump is talking, we haven't seen him in 8 days. They want to wave their hand in front of someone's face like a Jedi and say it as if it's so and make people believe it like a Jedi mind trick. It's lame. Move on to something else. Again, you know, the same thing. I would say what Marco Rubio says, Secretary Rubio, lining out very clearly. This guy doesn't sleep. We've known this, by the way, about him for years. For years. And whether it was when he was in the private sector or when he started running for office and then became president, the guy doesn't sleep. And this, you know, this whole attempt, and I think part of it is, you know, I don't think it had legs when Joe interrupted the interview between Whoopi and Jill Biden the other day. That story really didn't gain much attention, and I think it's because we've all come to learn that there is something wrong with Joe, and quite frankly, it's not funny. Quite frankly, it's very sad, and it's very sad that his family is a big part of this and isn't getting him care. It is clear they don't care about his well-being. Donald Trump doesn't stop working. Say what you will about, we've said it, you know, I don't know how many times, but more than once, that he'll talk to anybody at any time, including the media, almost to a fault. Sometimes to a fault.
1: Well, what I noticed yesterday is that almost everything, nobody wanted an answer from Rubio or Besant.
3: No.
1: They didn't want them to justify the policies.
3: No.
1: It was just, let's not even talk, you know, and one of Marco Rubio's frustrations is this is the Foreign Affairs Committee. Talk about foreign affairs. I don't get involved in the politics of it.
3: Right.
1: Talk to me about what my job is, and he couldn't get them to do it.
3: Right.
1: And it was just like, you know, but at least he made it clear. He goes, look, this is why I'm here. I'm here. I'm Secretary of State. I don't get involved in the political end of it. You know, what do you want to know? And I want to find the one where he was, you know, that I got to find the one here. I thought I had it. I don't have it. I got to find it where one of the representatives asked him and said, well, Kushner and Whitmer were over there talking to Iran and you were back at a party. What are you talking about? And he says, number one, the vice president was there.
3: Mm-hmm.
1: Oh, and they said that, you know, the two people were over there and not confirmed. And he goes, well, the vice president was there.
3: Yeah.
1: The other two, the special envoy,
11: yeah.
1: And the other one, yeah, Kushner's a private sector guy, but he's done this before.
11: Right.
1: And so he's part of the negotiating. But Vance was there, and I was constantly updating the president as to what's going on at the White House.
11: Right.
1: There was a party going on, but I was working to update and constantly in communication back and forth. But they were attempting, again, they didn't want the actual answers. They were attempting to make the case, you're just a party boy with the president and aren't doing your job.
11: Right.
1: You can't make that case for Marco Rubio.
11: No.
1: Nope. You know, and you can make the case, as he said about the president, you can disagree with his policies. We've disagreed with the president's policies at times. Well, we will today.
11: Mm-hmm.
1: Again.
11: Yep.
1: Because there's a couple of things where it just looks really weak.
11: Right.
1: Really weak right now, and we have no problem doing it. But the fact is, to sit there and say, to attack him in a way, to say that he's a Joe Biden, or he's worse than Biden.
11: Right.
1: Trying to make, you know, that analogy, or that Marco Rubio's just a partier who's not doing his job. I mean, you can't make that case.
11: No. No, you can't.
1: I'm thinking to myself, you got to sell something. If you're going to sell something, it's got to have some type of obvious, obvious reality to it.
3: Right. Some kind of imagery, something.
1: Right.
3: And they don't. And no. Of course, every attempt right now, every chance to attack Marco Rubio in public, they're going to take. Because they know they also know he's on the top of the list for the GOP. He has a very strong future in the party if he wants it. Period. And he won't back down. They're afraid of him. They fear him.
1: We are Red Eye Radio.
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0: Where would I rent you? He's Eric Cronin. I'm Gary McNamara. Okay, we'll have that audio cut coming up on the bottom of the hour. I found it with Rubio, but I want to play this one. Al Green, not happy probably that he lost the primary.
1: Yeah,
0: okay,
1: I guess.
0: We have
1: yeah.
0: this audio here.
1: Okay,
0: right. Here we go. Ready for this?
1: Okay.
0: Talking to Mark Wayne Mullen, and he uses the word racist, and Mullen goes, are you calling me a racist? But he was mumbling beforehand. You couldn't tell who he was talking to, but here's right, how this yeah. goes. Listen to this.
1: All right.
2: A racist, Mr. Secretary, would do what happened to Rubio.
3: Are you calling me a racist?
2: A racist.
3: I'm asking a question.
2: Reclaiming my time, ask him that's to shut
3: pretty,
2: up.
3: That's a pretty... That's
2: shut
3: a,
2: up. Up,
3: up, up, shut up.
2: Up. Up. It's my time.
3: Excuse I'm not going to let anybody call me a racist, Chairman.
2: Tell, I never called him a racist. It's my time.
4: It is. Gentlemen, he'll suspend.
3: He will
4: gentlemen
3: not.
2: Suspend. Tell him to shut up.
4: It'll gentlemen suspend. No.
0: Peace and love.
1: Yeah.
0: Love is all around.
1: Remember when the Democrats were preaching civility?
0: Yes. Serenity now. Apparently, yeah. he's upset. Al Green's upset at everybody now
1: yeah.
0: since he lost his primary.
1: Yeah. Yeah, that's, this is, yeah. He's not just mad at Trump. He's mad at everybody.
0: He's mad at everybody.
1: Yeah. Your own party rejected you, Al Green. How do you like that?

0: garlic lovers. This is Raji from White House Grill and Pentagon Bistro Martini Bar. 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
1: And he's Eric Carley, and I'm Gary McNamara. 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
1: All right. So here's the audio that we wanted to play. This is Representative Jackie Rosen with Secretary Rubio. This is the first audio cut that I heard yesterday. And I went, yep, that's why so many Republicans are looking at him for the presidency in 2028. He communicates effectively. Here we go.
3: Remind the American people that as the Secretary of State, your main duty as America's chief diplomat is to maintain our relations with foreign nations. This is why I was shocked to see that you were at a party with President Trump in Miami instead of accompanying Vice President Vance to Pakistan for negotiations.
4: What party was I at? I was at a party?
3: It's publicly reported, and there's photos there.
4: But what party? No, but you're going to say that. I'm going to answer it. I'm going to answer that question. That's an absurd statement. I was not at a party.
3: If I finish my paragraph, he can answer.
4: People are going to slander me. I'm going to answer it.
3: Steve Witkoff and Jared Kushner, both of whom were never confirmed by this body to be America's diplomats, accompanied the vice president in the negotiations. Even Iran's foreign minister was not there, yet you were not, was there, excuse me, and you were not. I just feel that's embarrassing for us, and it's embarrassing for you. So, Mr. Secretary, Congress represents the American people. We have the power to confirm who represents America abroad. We confirmed you to be our Secretary of State. We confirmed you to be in the negotiations that are happening. And it's just unthinkable to me that you are missing high-stakes negotiations or that you're not involved. It's sad.
5: Senator Rosen, your time's up. Secretary Rubio.
4: You're 100% inaccurate and 100% wrong. Here's why. Number one, the Vice President of the United States was there, and he wasn't confirmed by us, and he was elected by the American people. Okay, he is the second in line of the presidency of the United States. He was present. Mr. Witkoff is the president's envoy for negotiation for peace deals. Mr. Kushner is a private citizen that serves as an advisor on these functions. They were the team that we sent to Pakistan. I was not at a party. Where I was is next to the president. Because in the midst of those negotiations, I was in communications with them. And in fact, I think there is media reporting from that evening on how multiple occasions I went into a back room, I came back out and spoke to the president and was constantly updating him. On that evening, I spoke to Mr. Kushner and our negotiating team and Mr. Witkoff on at least 6 occasions, including twice on a secure line from the phone they had access to over there. So you don't know what you're talking about. You're just
5: Senator
4: making
5: Rosen,
4: stuff up.
5: He has the floor.
4: I know your staff wrote up this cute statement for your TikTok video, but it's not true. And it's not real. That's not what happened. Okay? I'm the National Security Advisor and Secretary of State. I was co-located with the President in the midst of a high-stakes negotiation so that I could immediately inform him about events occurring halfway around the world. I was where I needed to be at that moment because we had a very capable team on the ground in Pakistan led by the Vice President. Led by the Vice
3: President.
1: There you go.
2: Yeah. It's, you know, and it's, I love the your cute little TikTok video, because this is performative. This is what the Democrats have become. If you've got something there that's based in reality, that's one thing. If you want to go on a rant, that's the testimony when the opposition party is taking their time. It's always going to be a rant, but it should be reality based. It should be, this is what you did. Boom, boom, boom, boom, boom. And, of course, she's making it up as she goes along. She wants people to believe something that's not true. It is performative. It is trying to get a little clip that, and this is what they all want. It didn't work for Jasmine Crockett in the long run. Who knows if she'll make a return. It didn't work for a lot of them. I don't think it's working right now for AOC. We'll see if that turns around in 2028. But this performative nature that they have, it's one thing to get up there and perform. I've seen people on the right do it, but they're filled with the facts. The content of what they're saying happens to be true. And if it's not, you and I are the first to call them out on it. But this is performative in nature. These are children. These are people that know they either are pretending like they know nothing, and that's pretty stupid to do, or they're just stupid and know nothing.
1: Well, I think what they're doing is they're trying to appease the far left. They really don't want to discuss what is going on. They really don't wish to discuss, you know, the issues. They want to make accusations, use all of, because what was happening to Rubio yesterday, they were using all the time just to attack him and then give him no chance to respond. And it was Republicans giving him some of their time to respond to the Democrats. My thing that I would do is, I would say, you know, any question that I would ask, please, if you could answer it within 20 seconds, because then I'll cut you off, because I just don't, I have limited time. So here are my questions for you. You know, basically what is, you know, that's what I would do. I mean, I think that from my point of view, that on any particular issue, I would view the Democrat opposition, any question I have, would be a weak spot that I would be hitting, and I would know that within 10 seconds, I would either get an answer or they'd be BSing me and it would be obvious.
2: Yeah.
1: That's what
2: right.
1: I would do.
2: Right.
1: But
2: yeah.
1: The left, as we know, and we've talked about this a lot, have you ever noticed that it's the left that really wants to shut up the right and censor the right?
2: Mm-hmm.
1: And I know this because we do this every day.
2: Yeah, yeah.
1: And every time... one of the first times was when Air America went out of business, because I was using cuts from them all the time. The last thing I want to do is the Democrats with the insane narratives that they have. The last thing I want them to do is shut up. I don't want them to shut up.
2: No,
1: I want to ask them questions.
2: Yep.
1: They won't answer any questions.
2: Nope.
1: They don't want you to hear from the right, and they do not want to be cross-examined on the issues where they stand. They don't want to answer what they actually truly believe.
2: Right. No, they don't. They can't. And they can't get out there and own their own radical agenda. I mean, they push it in a way that, again, is performative, because what are they doing? Look at how they campaign. I mean, it's always about attacks and attacking the opposition. That's a given. But if you can't get them in their own words, then what have you got? Well, the GOP has this. This is our frustration with the Republicans. You've got them in their own words. Do it. We've seen you do it.
1: Right.
2: Campaign and make them. You've got the ads already built. All you have to do is approve, you know, do the approval thing at the end of it. I'm so and so, and I approve this message, and that's all you got to do.
1: Well, it's like, and believe me, we notice it. We even notice it when it happens on the Republican side.
2: Yeah.
1: Remember when Trump made the comment?
2: Yeah.
1: A couple of weeks ago, we know what he said, but the way he said it, we said that's going to be used in an ad against him.
2: Yeah.
1: Against the Republicans come November.
2: Yeah.
1: And what was that where he said? He doesn't basically when he fights a war. The consequences of prices don't matter. But the way that he said it was that I don't care about the consequences.
2: Right.
1: Of
2: are you concerned about the prices of gasoline? And, you know, and that's not one of my concerns, you know, basically was the message. And you got to rephrase it when everybody's getting hit at the pump. We know what you're saying. You're saying the priority is to win the war, and it should be. And we're behind you on that. But you just have to rephrase it.
1: Right. And but we notice it immediately. We've been in this business long enough. It's like, okay, they're going to use that one. Yep. They're going to use that. Yep. And when we saw, you know, for example, Tallarico, mm-hmm. his own words are going to continue to be used against him, as is everything that that Plattner has done. Oh my gosh, we got some great audio coming up. Oh, that's turning into a complete zoo.
2: Yeah.
1: But that was what I got out of yesterday, really, with all the hearings. I went, man, nothing's ever going to be accomplished anymore because the Democrats really don't want to know the answers. They don't want to ask a question to find out what the answer is. And you could see they're all reading scripts.
2: Yeah.
1: And even in the back and forth with the one representative, she was just, you could see, she's just reading the script, making it sound like it's ad lib, but obviously it wasn't ad lib. She was just jumping, trying to, Rubio would say something, and she's scanning to find, it was almost like Karine Jean-Pierre, but in fast motion.
2: Yeah.
1: But in fast motion, right. She was scanning quicker than Karine Jean-Pierre going, I don't know what I'm looking for.
2: Right. If you can't say it off the top of your head. Now, you know, if you're listing things, that's one thing. If you've got to, I want to remember to get to these points, that's one thing, and talking points. But if you cannot, speak with conviction from at any point, then nobody's going to buy it.
1: Yeah.
2: You know, the left is buying it, the far left is buying it, but they're just as radical as you are. The rank and file are just as radical as you are because they keep voting for you.
1: And someone might say, well, come on, guys, you can't do all this ad lib.
2: We do.
1: I've done it for...
2: we do.
1: Done it for over four decades. So, yeah. I mean, it's like, it can be done.
2: Yeah.
1: Especially when you know what you believe. Got into a little bit of a discussion with an old boss of mine yesterday, and he's more liberal.
2: Mm-hmm. Mm-hmm.
1: And we got into a discussion. I said, hey, here's what I don't like about the Democrats. Here's where I don't like where the Republicans are going.
2: Right.
1: And so he responded once, and then about half hour later responded, I have to ask you, did you copy and paste that from something?
2: Uh-huh. Yeah.
1: Wow.
2: Yeah.
1: It's like,
2: no, they can't believe.
1: And I just wrote back, typical liberal response.
2: Well, it's
1: because it's like, I don't need to copy and paste anything. I don't need anybody else's opinion for me to give my opinion. I know what it is because I've done it so long, hundreds of topics. That's not bragging. That's just the reality of what you have to do when you're in this business this long.
2: Well, you don't get to stay in the game this long if you don't have that ability to speak from your convictions. You don't. You just don't. That's just the way it is. And, you know, we're decades and counting. I quit counting now because it makes me feel old every time I do. But you have to speak with conviction. The left can't do that.
1: We are Red Eye Radio.
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0: Air Runner Radio. He's Eric Carly, and I'm Gary McNamara. Breaking news from the Babylon Bee, their lead headline. California announces they have finished counting the votes. Ronald Reagan has won the 1966 governor's race. You know, it's interesting. You were telling me yesterday that the New York Times and Fox News said that those the races were called.
1: Yeah, that Bass had made it to the runoff.
0: That Bass
1: they didn't call anybody else, just Bass.
0: Oh, they just called Bass. All right. Because I was that's the one thing. Because I never saw it. It didn't, you know, show either one.
1: Right.
0: And now, as we all know, the controversy comes in.
1: Right.
0: Well, it's not settled yet because the controversy that, you know, that it's getting closer for second and third as the mail-in ballots come in. And they're just at 66% of the votes.
1: Right.
0: So this thing could take.

0: weeks.
1: Yeah. It's funny how they can't get their votes done, but they can learn that, that they can put the check mark next to Bass's name. It happened, by the way, at 12:30. It was around 12:30 Central Time a.m. So that means it was 10:30 p.m. out in California. They were already calling, you know, saying Bass had already made the runoff. It's like, huh? Because we thought you're going to take your time on. And I mean,
0: they claim they're looking at these districts that are so Democrat that's impossible.
1: In fact, RCP had that 53% of the votes had been counted at that point, but New York Times had only 48% of the votes had been counted. And I thought, well, then how we don't hold on a second. Why are we putting any check marks by any names? But they did, and Fox News joined them. You know, eventually. So, yeah, I love that about Reagan, though. That's great. Great from the Babylon Bee.
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0: Now, it's Red Eye Radio. Gary McNamara and Eric Harley talk about everything from politics to social issues and news of the day. Whether you're up late or you're just starting your day, welcome to the show from the Relief Factor Studios. This is Red Eye Radio.
1: All across America, we are Red Eye Radio. He is Eric Harley and I'm Gary McNamara. Hi.
2: Hello.
3: And welcome.
1: Thanks for being here. All right. On Fox News yesterday, you had John Roberts and you had Britt Hume talking about the whole Scott Pelley firing, which just won't die away.
2: No.
1: Inside the Beltway, will it?
2: No, it won't.
1: It just won't.
2: It won't.
1: It won't go away. I mean, probably, well, the vast majority of Americans don't watch 60 Minutes. I mean, that's the thing. You can have 20. If you have 20 million viewers,
2: mm-hmm.
1: that means 320 million people aren't watching.
2: Right.
1: Right. You know, if you have 15 million viewers, you can do the math. If you have 10 million, you can do the math. But I just. Britt Hume is just great on this.
2: Yeah.
1: Here we go.
2: All right.
1: Here we go.
4: Your take on all of this. You and I, most other people in this country, have at times worked for people with whom we disagree on occasion.
5: Absolutely right, John. I've worked in this TV news business for more than a half a century, and I've worked for a lot of different bosses, many of whom I liked and admired, and a few who I did not. But I have always found a way to work with every one of them as best I could. I never thought myself some great guardian of journalistic integrity who wasn't open to the ideas of others with whom I might at least at first disagree. And I've never had a problem finding a way to do the work in a way that would please me and please whatever boss I had, or at least satisfied them. These 60 Minutes correspondents, led now by Scott Pelley, seem to think that they are the guardians of journalistic integrity. And certainly there are stars on that show. But, John, it's worth remembering what that show is, how that show works. Like all these television magazine shows, as prominent as the correspondents who narrate them and appear on camera seem to be, those shows are producer-driven. And these correspondents become famous largely because of the good work that is done by producers who go out and do the interviews, supervise the shooting and the editing of the pieces and so on, and the writing as well. And the correspondents come in to do a couple of interviews, narration, and appear on camera. So they get to be pretty big stars that way.
4: They do.
5: On a show, John, as you well know, which has for at least a significant part of the year the best lead-in in television, which is to say the NFL on Sunday. So I think these people are a little self-important, to say the least.
4: Well, it appeared as though management was willing to look past that very public dressing down of Nick Bilton, who is the new executive producer. He sent this letter to Pelley. He said, quote, "Despite yesterday's misconduct, I had hoped that in sitting down with you today, we could find a path forward together. You made clear that you're not interested in such a path. Your antipathy to the future of the show has come through loud and clear, and I have heard you. I therefore write on behalf of CBS News Incorporated to inform you that your employment with CBS is terminated for cause, effective immediately." Seems that Pelley's strategy here was scorched earth.
5: Well, you know, it would have been one thing if this new executive producer at CBS had taken the helm and begun to put things together that Pelley found objectionable. But he hadn't done anything yet. Oh. He was just newly appointed. And Pelley seemed to think it was his job to take out after this guy without ever even giving him a chance. And even if that were the case, you have to remember in life that the boss is still the boss. And you know, if you're a subordinate employee, you don't get to run the place.
4: Yeah. You know, my
1: one of the things that probably, as you know, from you know, I look at how many years is it now? 45, whatever it is in this business. And I can't remember who the personality was. And they said they'll get to a point, and it's true. They said when you become more established in the industry, you will outlast as a talent. By the way, guys, don't bother the talent.
2: Yeah, leave them alone.
1: That's just a running joke around here, folks.
2: Yeah. Don't look the talent in the eye.
1: Don't look the talent in the eye. But I'll never forget someone telling me, you will outlast all management. You will go through a succession of management every couple of years. By the time you're done, you might have worked for 20 different managements, even if you stay at the same company.
2: Well,
1: including
2: CEOs and everything else. We have a great CEO now, but one of our past CEOs, you know, one of his speeches locally, he stopped in to say hi and says, remember, there's no I in Citadel. We were like, actually, there's two. Well, there's no me in team. Actually, there is. I mean,
1: But it's interesting. I mean, Eric and I, when we started working together a long time ago, you know, just said, you know, to anybody who's on our staff, you know, there's no yelling.
2: No.
1: I mean, this is, if you want a little bit behind the scenes, there's no yelling. Nobody yells. And if we all aren't having a good time, then why are we here?
2: Right.
1: You know, and seriously.
2: We drink our bourbon and smoke our cigars the air.
1: No, there comes to a point where everybody is a professional.
2: I remember
1: as a boss, when I ran a radio station, and I even hired younger talent, but they were very, very, very, very motivated. And, I remember I would listen to some of them, and there would be things that I would disagree with. And I remember one of the people made a mistake one time, and I'd heard it. I can't remember, it was dead air or whatever it was. And I knew that person was more upset than I was, mm-hmm. because I just knew that. And they came in sweating like 3 days later going, I'm sorry, I shouldn't have hidden this from you, but this happened the other day and it's just been driving me crazy. And I went, what? And he goes, you know, there was whatever it was, dead air. Said, I know, I heard it. You didn't say anything. I go, look at you. You're a mess. You know, what could I have done to make it?
2: I'm enjoying your suffering.
1: I go, what could I do to make it any worse? And I have had discussions with some of these people who used to work for me a long, long time ago. And they said, you know, you gave us so much freedom. And I said, well, the thing is, when you do what we do, I hired you because of what you do, knowing I'm going to disagree with about 10% of it, maybe 20% of it. Maybe I would do it differently. And if you come and ask me, or if we get into a discussion, yes, but I'm going to pound on that every day on you going, you're not doing exactly what I want, because I understand I'm hiring individuals.
2: Right.
1: I'm hiring you for your personality. Your personality is not my personality.
2: Right.
1: And so I always erred on the side of giving any radio personality who worked for me, giving them more leeway than reining them in.
2: Mm-hmm.
1: I made sure I hired the right people to begin with, though, because if you hire the wrong people, that can come back and bite you. But I did have a Scott Pelley moment myself once. Mm. And I've talked about this, that in all of my years, I only had one boss who, and it wasn't my immediate boss, it was the boss above my boss, who would tell me, doesn't like my opinion, doesn't like what I'm talking about. Wanted me to be much more of a in-your-face kind of personality.
2: Mm-hmm.
1: Didn't want me to be me.
2: Mm-hmm.
1: This person, when I was hired, was not in that position. Got it later on. Well, let's put it this way. This guy never gave up every single day sending my boss in to tell me I was doing the show wrong. And finally I had it. I had had it. And I walked into his office. And I just, I'm not get, what the F do you want from me?
2: Mm-hmm.
1: Said, what, and he actually said, I want you to be like this guy who used to work in that same radio market. And I said, good, well then F and hire him, because he just got fired again. You know, and I just said, I'm doing what I was hired to do. You came in afterwards. I am's who I am's.
2: Mm-hmm.
1: I don't think I said that. But I said it loud The whole building heard it.
2: Yeah.
1: And I turned around and I walked out.
2: Yeah.
1: And I said, if you don't like what I'm doing, then blanking fire me.
2: Yeah.
1: I mean, the curse words were flying. The only time I've ever done it. Now, the point I'm trying to make is you and I have worked together now for 21 years.
2: Mm-hmm.
1: We have had, not with this management, but we have had disagreements with management in the past. We've been respectful, but we have been, you know, no, what you're doing is wrong.
2: I've ended meetings.
1: Yeah. Yeah. But we've always tried to work with any management out there, understanding the business as we do.
2: By the way, it wasn't a direct attack as it was with Pele.
1: No, it was always
2: Pele.
1: It was
2: not the soccer guy.
1: It was always Pele. It was always issue related. It was about something. No, nothing was ever personal.
2: No. In fact, it was about the purpose of the time spent and how much time it was taking away from producing the show, and that we need to spend more time on doing that and not doing nonsensical things. And so I ended the meeting. And nothing was said beyond that. In fact, beyond that, we didn't have those meetings.
1: Yeah, that's right. I mean, that's the other thing. We have very few. Our management has a great deal of trust in us, and we really, really appreciate
2: that. Yeah, it wasn't a gauntlet thing, and I have respect for everybody.
1: Right.
2: And they could have. It was their right to say, well, we don't like that, and you're gone. But you know.
1: And the point is, we've never been hard personalities for management to deal with, ever.
2: No.
1: We've never been that way at all.
2: Yeah.
1: And so when I did that to this particular, not my immediate boss, but the boss above him, that was a rare thing. Everybody was blown away. Nobody could believe that it was me.
2: Right.
1: And I'm just, you know, you ever get that person that will, you know, when you were a kid that came up to you and just put the finger in your chest and do that over and over again, and then finally you lose it?
2: Mm.
1: That's what happened to me. And I guess the only other time I lose it like that was when I couldn't control my temper, when I had the rage of a serial killer directed at myself because I couldn't hit that ball with a stick on the golf course.
2: And put it in that little hole, yeah.
1: Exactly, right. Yeah. That was, but I won.
2: Mm-hmm. The golf or?
1: I won that argument.
2: Mm-hmm.
1: And I won that argument. Yeah. I don't know how it went down. I'm guessing that my immediate boss heard it because everybody did and went to management above his boss.
2: Right. Yeah.
1: And I remember being in there, you know, whole weekend. This happened on a Friday. Whole weekend comes by, come back on a Monday.
2: Right. Yeah.
1: I remember sitting there in front of my computer. There's a hand on my shoulder. Go, everything all right? I look up. It's the president of the company who flew in.
2: Mm.
1: It was a company that owned, you know, probably 50 radio stations and actually TV stations.
2: Mm-hmm.
1: Still owns some TV stations today, I believe. And put his hand on my shoulder and said, everything all right? I said, yeah. And he goes, well, it will be all right. And then after my show, I was called in.
2: Mm-hmm.
1: And it was him, the company's radio consultant who flew in from Houston, and my boss. And they said, the guy who, you know, was telling me what, he's no longer a part of the show anymore. You do not report to him at all. You report to your immediate boss, as I was doing to begin with.
2: Right.
1: They took him out of it.
2: Yeah, yeah.
1: Well, and, you know, and so, but I think what they realized is I had totally legit points.
2: Well,
1: and there was nothing derogatory said about me. Nobody said, you shouldn't have used that language, you shouldn't have done that.
2: Yeah.
1: Apparently, my frustration, and they agreed with it, was communicated to the, you know, the president of the entire company.
2: Well, you know, and I had a debate on the air with a long-term sponsor. It was the CFO of a long-term sponsor, a very long-term. And they spent a lot of money with us. But as they were coming in, I talked with management and said, I'm going to debate them on these points that had to do with trucking regulation. And I had that debate, very respectful, have great respect still today for that person that was on the air with us, and still have a, again, I just disagreed with their position. And I don't like pushing for more regulation. And we'll just leave it at that. Well, they, not long after that, they canceled. And management never came back to me. Because I told them, I said, look, it's okay. I don't mind them coming in, but there's no way around the fact that we have to serve our audience. And there is an issue here, and I have an issue with that issue. And we're going to have a friendly debate. And there was no pre-interview. I didn't tell them the points I was going to make. And they were okay with that. In fact, their company's lawyers flew in with him. And they weren't in studio though, but it was very nice, respectful debate. And that's just the way it was. And I respected management. It's their real estate. They own the station and all the stations were on. So that's why I wanted to give them a heads up. I just wasn't going to come at the guy without having that conversation first. It happened. The cancellation happened. They never came back. But I was not going to change my position on it.
1: Yeah,
2: I wasn't going to change who I am. And I wasn't going to change my conviction on a position because that doesn't serve anyone.
1: But with Pelly, makes a great point. You didn't even hear what they had to say yet. You just said automatically.
2: Yeah, right.
1: No.
2: Right.
1: And we know why.
2: And you attacked them.
1: We know why.
2: And made disparaging comments about management.
1: And we know why, because you believe that you would not be allowed to be a political activist anymore.
2: Exactly.
1: We are Red Eye Radio.
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7: How is drought continuing to impact the nation's pasture and rangeland conditions? USDA meteorologist Brad Rippey says for the latest conditions report for the period ending May 31st,
8: 42% of the nation's rangeland and pasture is rated very poor to poor. That's actually a 2-point improvement from the previous week, and 30% rated good to excellent. That is also a 1-point improvement from last week's 29%.
7: Favorable pasture and rangeland conditions are found in the Midwest and Northeast, as well as recovery in the South.
8: Now, in terms of lingering concerns, well, that's where we talk about the Great Plains, the Rocky Mountain states, and parts of the West.
7: With about 6 states in that region reporting pasture and rangeland conditions at 50% or greater, very poor to poor. I'm Rod Bain reporting for the U.S. Department of Agriculture in Washington, D.C.
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0: Hammer Night Radio. He's Eric Cronin. I'm Gary McNamara. Now, one footnote to the story that I told when I had my Scott Pelley moment at a manager that was not my immediate boss, but above that, and I won.
1: Yeah.
0: Is I knew that I had to get out of there.
1: Yeah.
0: I knew that somebody in that high position, even though management, upper management, and the top management took my place, you cannot continue working in a place where you have done that to the big boss,
1: you know,
0: locally. Yeah. And so 9 months later, I was gone. And I started interviewing immediately and was doing interviews. And then if that hadn't happened, I wouldn't have ended up here.
1: We've been blessed here for nearly over 21 years, but our 21 years together. And right now, such a great situation.
0: And it's a joy.
1: We got pros on the production team.
0: Yep.
1: We've got management that lets us do what we do and respects us, and we respect them. And it's just great. We're really blessed to be in the situation we are.
0: We are.

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1: And he's Eric Cronin. 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
2: And thank you.
1: Yes. All right. So, you know, just very quickly with the Scott Pelley thing, and we've said it from the very beginning when Barry Weiss took over CBS News.
2: Mm-hmm.
1: We don't know if she's going to succeed. We don't know if there's a market
2: right
1: for that to succeed.
2: Right.
1: One thing I saw yesterday, which was said in a different way, but it's what we've said from begin with. They said the one mistake that CBS and Barry Weiss are making is that this isn't a startup.
2: Right.
1: And it's what we've said already. The problem that she's going to have is it's been a brand for decades leaning left.
2: Yeah.
1: It's been political activists. Have they done some good reporting? Yes. Have they done a ton of political activism to the left? Absolutely.
2: Yep.
1: Was there bias left? Do they have a lack? And you know, when the whole Pelley thing the other day, when this first happened, the problem I had with Pelley that would be, I think, equal and a part of why I saw his bias was the lack of real curiosity when I, as a viewer, is watching that saying, why are you letting him get away with that? Ask that question, ask that question, ask this question, ask this question. Why aren't you asking this?
2: Right.
1: But then I came to realize, well, that's the bias. It's bias by omission. It's bias by not having the same curiosity when there's a lack of evidence being presented. And the Andrew McCabe interview, you know, that we had played was a perfect example of that. There was a total lack of curiosity because it was all about the Russian hoax.
2: Right.
1: I think Bert Hume made a great point, though, and I know it because I was interviewed by Nightline once. I never talked to Ted Koppel. I mean, they did a 2.5-hour interview with me.
3: If you want to talk to Ted Koppel, we can arrange that.
1: Yeah, it was all producers. They did all the interviewing and everything else. And he makes a great point. It's producer driven. It's driven from behind the scenes, which again is one of the reasons you and I've never wanted to do TV.
3: Yeah, Dan Rather's people did an hour long interview with me and used 0 seconds.
1: They did 2.5 hours with me and used 4 seconds and took me out of context. And I said, never again. Never. We'll never do. It'll make you famous. I could care less.
3: They only used 4 words. I hate all people.
1: They had to really edit it, though. I can't remember.
3: I hate my listeners, I think is what you said.
1: Yes. I hate them.
3: And my management. I think that's exactly what they cut it up to sound like.
1: Everybody, and that's together.
3: Yeah.
1: Everybody, go to hell.
3: Yeah.
1: 4.
3: Right. Especially women.
1: What?
3: How'd they get that in there? I never even said especially women.
1: Right. Some sexism. Get some sexism in there.
3: Now with AI, who knows what they could do?
1: But that's a great. But these people become famous because of the work that's done behind the scenes.
3: Right.
1: So much of it's done. But I've always looked at it, and if you don't see the bias, it's very easy to spot the lack of curiosity. And
3: right.
1: To me, any reporter that I have, now again, I've been doing this for such a long time that I can pick out, you and I can sit there and we're screaming at the TV 10 seconds in going, no, ask this question.
3: Right.
1: No, you should have asked that question.
3: Right.
1: No, you should have done this.
3: And your follow-up should have been this.
1: Right, because my goal is not to win my political point. My goal is to get to the truth. I can't have a political point if I don't know what the hell's going on.
3: Yeah.
1: If you're talking to me in generalities, you're not going to get anywhere. It's one of the problems I always had with guests.
3: Mm-hmm.
1: And you too.
3: Yeah.
1: Is that they didn't want to answer your question. And
3: yeah.
1: They wanted to evade it, you're evading my question.
3: I said to some morning show friends of mine, you know, because they said, yeah, we're going to have on the White House spokesperson. I said, why? Why? I mean, I know the answer. But I'm like, what are you going to get out of that person? You're never going to, it's, you and I can could have guests. Each of them would come on once.
1: Well, that's already happened.
3: Yeah, you know, that's just
1: long
3: the way
1: time
3: it is.
1: Ago, yeah.
3: You know, and it, even with a sponsor.
1: Yeah.
3: You know, as I mentioned, and again, it's especially when there is, I have great respect for anybody who's willing to appear. If you're going to do that, then great. And it'll be a respectful debate until it goes otherwise based on.
1: Well, I'm not going to, you know, I'm not going to do Congress, and I'm not going to do the CNN.
3: Right. Right. Exactly.
1: I'm just not, that's to me, and guess it won't answer the question, then get upset when you call them on it. Don't waste my time.
3: Yeah, it's, you know, the perfect example of that was the whole gain of function debate between back and forth between
1: God, that was frustrating.
3: Rand Paul and Fauci, you know. And it was a missed opportunity over and over again. And it should have been Rand Paul saying, okay, I don't care what you call it, gain of function or not. It doesn't matter what it's called. It doesn't matter what you call it, what I call it.
1: Forget about the label.
3: Did you enhance, was there any enhancement? Was government money used? U.S. government money used, taxpayer money used to enhance this virus to make it more dangerous to humans?
1: Right.
3: Yes or no?
1: Right.
3: Yes or no?
1: Forget about the label of gain of function. We were screaming at Rand. We played that on the air going, what are you doing, Rand Paul? Just forget about the label of it, the title of it. Talk about the specifics. Did you do this?
3: Because the reason is it's like, you know, because I think there was so much from that did bring stuff to the surface from Rand Paul going after Fauci. So I consider it overall a win. But it's, you know, it's like, oh, you were one inch from the goal line. You know what I mean? It was an opportunity to get him right there on record, and it was a missed opportunity. And those are the things, you know, that's the thing. That's why you and I don't do TV interviews or appearances, even on friendly television shows. We've been asked before, and usually it's schedule driven. It's kind of hard when in my case you're not sleeping all day. But no, it's hard because they're you know, their schedule is right. Much different than ours. But beyond that, you have even with friendly, you know, for Fox News or Newsmax, and we got friends at both places, and you know, we love Glenn Beck and his people and all that. Over the years, we've had friends all over television, but you get a tiny moment, and you and I are used to having hours every night where we can sit down and explain why we believe what we believe. And you can't do that in 2 or 3 minutes.
1: Well, for me, And I did when I was in Rockford in Chicago, I did some panel discussions, and it was pretty good because the host was really, really, really, really just top of the line.
3: Yeah.
1: And I really enjoyed that. That was early in my career.
3: Yeah.
1: And I really, really, really, really enjoyed that.
3: Yeah.
1: But it's become so incredibly predictable that I don't even want to waste my time anymore with the question that's the wrong premise.
3: Exactly. Yeah, because
1: you and I would be arguing the question that they'd be
3: exactly. Wait,
1: that's the wrong question to ask. Here's
3: exactly.
1: The question that here's the question to ask, not this one.
3: Well, and as Britt Hume points out, what's going on behind the scenes in television is really what's driving it, and that's why you and I can't rewrite what the questions are, right, on the fly. We can't do that. We can't have that conversation because it's already the producer and everybody and the hosts have already decided this is going to be the question. Well, if it begins on the wrong premise, as I've said for years, everything that follows, if they start something on a premise, it may sound logical in terms of what they're saying after that, but it still is on the false premise. And if you don't start with the right question, then there's no point in moving on.
1: Well, you know what the perfect example of that was? Mm-hmm. And we go, it goes back a couple of years, was Don Lemon on CNN with the Malaysia flight.
3: Yeah.
1: I mean, that was a perfect example
3: of
1: it, as Britt Hume talked about, it being producer driven.
3: Yeah.
1: So
3: yeah.
1: they're all in there in the meeting beforehand. And you know it because you
4: can
1: see
4: graphics.
1: They had graphics and everything else. So this was they sat in the meeting and talked about it. And I don't know who came up with it. They said, some of our listeners are asking whether the Malaysia flight, could have been sucked into a black hole.
3: Yeah, there are all these crazy theories, even the black hole.
1: And so we'd like to ask all the, and Mary Schiavo was there, remember? Her, you know, probably one of the world's best experts on plane crashes.
3: Top of the game.
1: You know, and she's just, you know, the look on her face, and she was so nice. She just said, well, you know, even if there was a tiny black hole, it would suck in the entire solar system, or whatever. But the fact is, they were running the graph, and that was producer driven.
3: Yeah.
1: And I can't imagine being in a. Could you imagine you and I being in a meeting? All right, some listener asked if it's going to go be a black hole. Let's take that guy. You know, Gary, Eric, go on the air and talk about and ask these incredible scientific experts whether it could be a black hole. You and I go, are you out of your freaking mind?
3: You're right.
1: I'm going to look like a complete ass.
3: Yeah, exactly.
1: Can't do that.
3: Well, the first question would be, what are the possibilities? Can you list the logical possibilities of this flight of where it could be based on what we know in the investigation? Because these theories are kind of crazy out there, and they're in today's world, it gets that way when you get to that part of the internet.
1: Yeah.
3: You know, so lay it out for us. Let's use your investigative mind, which we have great respect for. Can you list the possibilities?
1: You don't have to kiss butt that much.
3: No, I think it's usually it works out for you. I would. Hey, I made you coffee.
1: Oh, you're right. I'm sorry. You're right.
3: it's a very simple.
1: You win.
3: It's a very simple question.
1: Yeah.
3: Can you list the possibilities?
1: Right.
3: Now, you know, certainly the vast ocean has to be at the top of the list. Somewhere in the ocean.
1: Pilot suicide.
3: One of the other theories is that the plane landed somewhere. But can you, based on your investigative mind, what would those possibilities be? What would you be looking for?
1: Right.
3: It's very simple. Then, you know, it demonstrates that there's no critical thinking that is applied. Because as you mentioned, and we always go back to the meeting thing. In television, they have a lot of meetings.
1: Yeah, they sat in a meeting and said, okay, let's do the black hole thing.
3: They're building the graphics.
1: Right. Well, the other example would be Tucker Carlson now saying, I never spoke and really said what I wanted to on Fox News because it was all driven by the producers. And we're like, you probably shouldn't be saying that because people are saying, oh, so these weren't even your opinions that you took for such a long time?
3: Right.
1: It's like, so.
3: You had fans when you were on Fox News.
1: So you were just a puppet?
3: Right. That wasn't you?
1: You were just a puppet of Fox and you got paid for it and you stayed there for such a long time until they fired you?
3: Wow.
1: We are Red Eye Radio.
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0: He's Eric Carlin, and I'm Gary McNamara. I think it was the former reporter Terry Moran that was talking about yesterday, saying, corporate censorship, corporate censorship. And I'm thinking to myself, were you saying the same thing for X?
1: Right.
0: I mean, yeah. It's like corporate censorship.
1: Right.
0: But that wasn't, it wasn't with Twitter, it wasn't the corporate censorship that got us. It was the cooperation with intelligence agencies and the FBI, former FBI agents, and how they were tied, so much to the anti-Trump, deep state, whatever you want to call it at that time.
1: Yep.
0: That was the problem.
1: Right.
0: But if you wish to censor, and we know that, they, if you use some kind of language today, they will do it.
1: Mm-hmm.
0: But as for, opinions, no, they don't censor anything.
1: No.
0: They did back then, as we know.
1: Right.
0: We know it. There was an effort. There was an effort to shut people up.
1: No,
0: during COVID.
1: It was on every platform. Right. It didn't matter.
0: Right. And the Hunter Biden laptop, we've never seen anything like that where you kept.

0: wasn't just a person. It was one of the major newspapers in the United States
1: yep.
0: that they said, sorry, you can't get on.
2: And Facebook. Remember, yeah, and it Facebook was us. Too, yeah. Zuckerberg went on Rogan, and that was his version of the Twitter files, basically, saying they came to us, and, you know, and it was like, oh. So it was going on everywhere. And that was government controlling that narrative.

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0: So here's the deal. Whenever I get out of an Uber, I just don't like open the door and jump out. I don't do that.
1: What do you do?
0: Well, it's like...
1: Lay down, take a nap?
0: No, I actually feel around to make sure that I haven't left anything.
1: Okay, that's fine.
0: And then if it's dark, then I'll actually turn on my phone's flashlight and then take a look around. Because, you know, once they drive off...
1: Yeah, they're gone.
0: It's it.
1: It's like they disappear. It's like a ghost car.
0: So Uber came out with their annual lost and found list. Things that people have left in an Uber that have been unbelievable.
1: You got to think the number one thing is cell phones.
0: Exactly. Over a million.
1: A million phones?
0: Yes, yes.
1: Apple's just licking their chops.
0: Yeah, and they have a solution to this. I'm going to tell you more about that in a second. But first, here are some other things that were left in an Uber. My favorite, an ankle bracelet.
1: Like the jewelry or one of the ones the cops give you?
0: The cops give you. He's got the Uber. And you just figure out, yeah, I'm going to take this sucker off right now. Dentures.
1: Ooh. Duckberry on
0: Bartonette. 20 pounds of duck sausage.
1: That's a lot of sausage.
0: That's a lot of sausage.
1: Of any kind of sausage. But then duck is even more specific.
0: Live butterflies.
1: Oh, no. Forgot your life. They're not going to be live for very long.
0: No, it's not.
1: If you were an Uber driver and you look back and you see live butterflies, do you just chuck it out the window and carry on with your life?
0: Well, I would want to set them free.
1: I don't want a responsibility of live butterflies.
0: Oh. Okay, my favorite one. Somebody left a dishwasher.
1: How?
0: Like a desk, you know, like a tabletop dishwasher. Not one of those big ones, but just a dishwasher.
1: Oh, I didn't even know there was a tabletop dishwasher.
0: There is, like for apartments.
1: Okay.
0: Yeah. So, I mean, but think about that. How do you not notice, like, you can't got in the car with right. a 50-pound dishwasher?
1: I got in the car with this huge, heavy box, and now the burden's been lifted. Maybe they didn't want to throw it, didn't know where to throw it away, so they're like, I'll just take an Uber and leave it there.
0: You know what? You could do that in New York. That would be the best way.
1: Someone else's problem.
0: And so Uber has a new way for you to get your stuff back. We're going to talk about that, as well as I want you to think about what are the top cities where people leave the weirdest things? What are the top cities?
1: Okay.
0: And before we get to all that, I'd like to thank Carbonite for helping to make this show possible. I mean, think about all the irreplaceable moments on your computer, your kids' photos, you have important records, just years and years of work and so many memories. Now, if your computer crashed today, how much would you lose? 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Okay, so what is America's most forgetful city?
1: San Francisco, because it's Uber, and a lot of people Uber in San Francisco. It's not a lot of driving.
0: No.
1: New York?
0: Yes.
1: Well, that was too easy of an answer.
0: And then comes Miami, and then comes Chicago.
1: Okay.
0: So the Uber has a brand new feature. So let's say you do forget something in the Uber car.
1: Right.
0: Is that you can message Uber. They will message the driver. And then when it's convenient for the driver, he or she will, like, drive around and then drop off whatever you left.
1: And I'm sure I'm going to have to pay for that.
0: Of course you're going to have to pay for it. That is. And whoever left the dishwasher behind, you know what? They wanted a clean getaway.
1: I could have predicted that's what you were going to say.
0: Oh, because after all, would you expect no less? It's Kim Komando, and I'm the Kim Komando Show, and joining me is Andrew Babinski.
1: Hi, Kim.
0: And let me tell you, there's so much going on in the tech space. We're going to start with SpaceX. I am so excited for this. I just signed the paper today.
1: Signed what paper?
0: The paperwork. I know. You know what? You don't want to rely on me for stock advice.
1: Okay.
0: Okay, because I am still holding hope against hope that someday GoPro is going to make it.
1: Yeah, I saw that it went up like 400%. It's now up to 50 cents a stock.
0: Is it
1: yeah,
0: really? I didn't know that.
1: No, I'm joking.
0: I was like, what happened? I missed it. Should I cash out?
1: Yeah.
0: So SpaceX is going public. A $1.75 trillion valuation.
1: And you got in on the IPO? Is that what paperwork you signed?
0: Yeah, but I'm not the only one who can do this. You can get on it, too.
1: Okay.
0: You don't need to have, like, all this money to do it, either. It's going to be listed on the NASDAQ SPCX. The price June 11th is going to start at $135 per share.
1: I'm not huge in the stock market, but that seems a very high for an IPO.
0: Well, I don't know, because they've got so much going on.
1: Right.
0: And so really, I think what's going to happen is that it's going to go out, it's going to go up really high, really fast, and then probably settle back down.
1: Right, that's what happens with every IPO.
0: So if you are with Robinhood, Fidelity, or Schwab, what I really like is that a lot of these IPOs, especially when we start talking about tech companies, is like, you were so right. You can't buy the shares.
1: Mm-hmm.
0: But with SpaceX, they have reserved 30% for the average person.
1: Okay.
0: So 30% of the shares are available to purchase.
1: What's it feel like to be an average person?
0: I love being average. It kind of is the reason why I go to a health club and swipe, because it makes me feel normal.
1: Here's one question. Normal. Are you worried, though, that the head of this company is this volatile person that can go out there and dump the price of the stock by two tweets?
0: Elon Musk, yes, controls 85%.
1: Correct.
0: I think we've all gotten used to him.
1: Okay.
0: You know.
1: But has the stock market gotten used to him?
0: I think because of what he can do and what he has done.
1: Because, okay, there was this, like, I want to say 4 years ago, maybe 3.5 to 4 years ago, I saw an interview with a technology guy, and he was like, listen, the future of automobiles, there's going to be Toyotas and Teslas and whatever China makes, and that's it. And I thought that was interesting. So I went and I bought some Tesla stock. And then Elon Musk went out and said a bunch of crap, and that Tesla stock went in the garbage. Are you not worried about that with SpaceX?
0: I think he's matured.
1: Oh, wow. Wow.
0: I mean, you know, okay, I know there's still the fart sound in the Tesla.
1: Okay.
0: But Anthropic is also going public, makers of Claude.
1: Did you get in on that one as well?
0: No, it just has filed for an IPO. Okay. And I will buy it, too.
1: Okay.
0: I will. $965 billion.
1: That's a lot.
0: I mean, think about this.
1: That's almost a $1 trillion company, and they're not even public.
0: And meanwhile, Google's sitting there saying, like, hey, what about us? They're raising $80 billion.
1: For what?
0: They say it's going to go straight into their AI infrastructure.
1: Oh, okay. Not to bonuses for suite-level employees?
0: Warren Buffett's Berkshire Hathaway, they're writing a $10 billion check.
1: For which one?
0: For Alphabet.
1: Wow. So they're going to buy $10 billion of the $80 billion they're trying to raise?
0: Yes.
1: And Warren Buffett knows what he's doing with his money.
0: Well, he said he's kind of retired, but I don't think you ever can retire.
1: You can't say you're retired and then you just made a $10 billion investment.
0: That's true.
1: It's not possible. It's not retired.
0: Okay, I'm going to play bingo now.
1: Right. Pickleball, buy 8% of Google, then I'll have a dinner at 4 o'clock.
0: So I was driving along and I asked Siri a question about, I wanted to know what was the 10-day forecast.
1: Can I guess what Siri's answer was?
0: Well,
1: I cannot help you with that right now, but if you want to open it in the app, I can send you a link.
0: No, actually, I was pleasantly surprised, and Barry was in the passenger seat. He's like, what was that? I'm like, I don't know. So I said, Siri, give me the 10-day forecast for Santa Barbara, California. And Siri said, would you like me to use Gemini or ChatGPT for that?
1: Interesting.
0: And I said, I would like ChatGPT.
1: So one of the options wasn't Apple Intelligence?
0: Nope.
1: Uh-oh.
0: Okay. And so she went out and she got ChatGPT with the 10-day forecast. But then at the end, she had something very interesting to say. I wish I could have recorded it.
1: Was it an ad?
0: It should have been. It said, please keep in mind that ChatGPT hallucinates and it's best to check all your information.
1: Did it say it was going to be 36 below zero on no, Friday? Because that would have been a hallucination.
0: So, but I am one of the people who gets the iOS operating system a little bit earlier than everybody else. And so on Monday, June 8th, we have the WWDC.
1: The crowd goes wild.
0: They do that.
1: No, of course they do.
0: It has a lightning port. Yeah.
1: But isn't it getting mellower and mellower and mellower every year? Like, the excitement has died down.
0: No, you still have all these Apple fanboys.
1: But it's
0: and
1: just
0: girls.
1: The same product, rinse and repeat. Okay. We have an iPad. This time it has one new feature. Hey, guess what? We have an iPad. This time it has one new feature. They don't make anything new.
0: Well, they say that's going to focus on fixes instead of new features.
1: People get excited about fixes.
0: So Siri's going to have a brand new app on the home screen. Oh. Yes, I know. I'm pretty excited about that myself.
1: Awesome. Something for me to delete. I love it.
0: There's this guy who works for Bloomberg. We're trying to get him on the show. Mark Gurman. Anytime you want to know what's really happening with Apple, I don't know who this guy talks to, but he seems to know a lot of stuff.
1: Okay.
0: So he was reporting that Apple has pushed its iPhone-connected glasses to late 2027. So, the, you know, the glasses that would compete. With Meta's glasses.
1: Is it possible that they're pushing them to 2027 because no one cares about iPhone-connected glasses?
0: Well, what they want to do is come out with the iPhone glasses that are at a reasonable price point, so maybe $300 to $500.
1: Okay.
0: But, you know, in all Apple fashion, they'll come out at $300 to $500, and they'll say, do you want the sides to those glasses, and would you like to have 500 gigs with those glasses?
1: Do you want them to work? Well, that'll be an additional $1,200. Yes.
0: And then don't forget, you need the case.
1: I don't need the case. I don't even need the glasses. I've been saying this for 10 months on this show. They are pushing these glasses. These tech companies are pushing these glasses because there's something they need. And they want us to wear these glasses all around. Nobody likes these. I've asked you multiple times. Do you know anyone who uses these glasses on a daily basis?
0: What do you think they want?
1: Tracking. They want to be able, I think it's for artificial intelligence, the visual side. They want to record every single thing that you're looking at, that you're seeing inside your home, inside your work, where you, when you go around town. No one wants these glasses. We've been there and we've done this. Google Glass flopped. Google Glass was a punchline.
0: Glass holes.
1: Right. Why aren't they pushing this so hard?
0: Well, why do you think we're building all these data centers?
1: Well, that's a bit different.
0: I mean, it's not so that you can do a character yourself in ChatGPT.
1: Right, but you also don't need the consumer to buy in, hand you money to help build whatever you're trying to build.
0: So when we talk about Google, what comes to mind with Google? I mean, searches,
1: search
0: artificial
1: engine.
0: Intelligence.
1: I would go search engine and maps. That would be
0: maps,
1: one and two.
0: Ads.
1: Absolutely.
0: Okay. Mosquitoes?
1: Apps. What?
0: Yes. Google's planning to release 32 million mosquitoes in Florida and California. I'm not making this up. It's called Google's debug plan.
1: Okay. Well, that's the opposite of debugging.
0: Okay.
1: You're adding bugging.
0: They want to spread male mosquitoes carrying Wolbachia, which is a naturally occurring bacteria that makes disease carrying Colex mosquito eggs.
1: Excuse me?
0: Non-viable.
1: What is happening here?
0: I have no idea.
1: I know these are all words you're saying, but when you push them together, they don't make any sense to me.
0: Well, it doesn't make any sense to me either. It's supposedly that you're going to have the mosquito sip nectar and not blood. And so we're going to have mosquitoes, but they're not going to be the one like, ow, son of a gun.
1: Why are they doing this? Why is Google getting in the mosquito game?
0: I have no idea.
1: I
0: thought it was interesting.
1: Are they strapping cameras onto these mosquitoes?
0: Okay. So it's just Florida and California right now. They're the testing grounds.
1: That's so weird.
0: Okay. Meanwhile, I don't know if you heard about this. I want you to think about how you would feel if you were on this plane.
1: Okay.
0: You're flying from Newark to Spain.
1: Okay. It's a long flight.
0: 9.5 hour flight.
1: Yeah.
0: Okay. You're about halfway over the Atlantic.
1: Oh, that's the ocean. Yes.
0: And you think to yourself, oh, I'm just going to get, I think I'll have another cocktail and I'll go to sleep.
1: Mm-hmm.
0: But then the captain of the flight comes on and says, sorry, folks, got some bad news for you. We have to turn around and we've got to go back to Newark Airport. Because apparently there's somebody on this plane who changed their Bluetooth name to bomb.
1: That's not good. Of all the words to pick, that's like the worst one.
0: So the flight turns around, gets back to Newark Airport, 16-year-old kid.
1: It was a speaker, right? It ended up being a Bluetooth speaker.
0: Yes, Bluetooth speaker, named it bomb. They had to empty out the plane.
1: Now,
0: go through TSA again.
1: When I read the story, though, weren't they announcing whoever's got it, just tell us and we'll address it. We won't have to turn the plane around and the kid would not speak up?
0: Mm-mm.
1: What a jerk.
0: So I would be so mad.
1: I hope those Google mosquitoes attack this kid.
0: God, yeah, that speaker just synced up the whole trip.
1: We're going to try this one again. Kim has a bad joke. So I'll buckle in. Now, what were you saying? What was this natural transition you were about to do?
0: Are you ready for it?
1: Yeah.
0: That speaker just synced up the whole trip.
1: Oh, man. Wasn't even worth the restart. Boy.
0: All right. 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All right, let me tell you, I had trouble putting today's show together.
1: Why?
0: Because there's just so much that I want to tell people.
1: Okay.
0: There's just so much that you guys and gals, that everybody just needs to know. Like, we're going to talk about Apple. They quietly did something that will put money in your pocket. What?
1: No, they didn't.
0: Yeah, they did.
1: I don't believe it.
0: I asked ChatGPT to do a whole mood board about me.
1: Mm-hmm.
0: It's really interesting. We're going to talk about AI brain rot. Well, you have brain rot.
1: That's all of it. All of AI is... Everything that's AI and that's put on the internet is brain rot.
0: No, no, no. It's not that it is brain rot that is giving you brain rot.
1: Well, that's not hard.
0: Okay. Well, I was going to say, glad you did. We got that and all of your great phone calls coming up. As America celebrates its 250th birthday, let's talk about something that's been a cornerstone of the American dream: owning a home. Here's something every property owner needs to know. 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Scary, right? But even scarier, FBI stats show that title theft complaints have surged 240% in only 2 years. 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
1: I just did this. I traded in my son's iPad that's literally been sitting in the garage for 3 years.
0: How much you get?
1: It's $500.
0: That's amazing.
1: And I almost threw it away, and it was worth $500, and it almost paid for fully for his new iPad.
0: But here's the thing now. What they've changed is that you don't have to buy anything automatically.
1: Okay.
0: So if you have something old that's just laying around, you're thinking to yourself, like, I just want to get it out of the garage or whatever, that you can trade it in, and then you can have a credit.
1: They need chips. That's why they're doing this. They need chips.
0: I was just going to say that. They need chips. And also, they're banking on everybody wanting the new iPhone Fold.
1: Okay.
0: $2,500.
1: No way.
0: Yeah.
1: I'm out.
0: $2,500.
1: I'm going to need 74 iPads to trade in people.
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0: 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All right, ready?
1: Yeah.
0: Let's start some phone calls.
1: Let's do it.
0: Diana in Houston, Texas, you're up first. Hello there, Diana.
13: Hello, how are you?
0: Great, great. What's going on?
13: Now when I ask ChatGPT, they're going to say I'm dirty, Diana.
1: All right. Just to explain what she means during the commercial break.
13: Just playing around on ChatGPT, and I said, I'm going to say, what's my name? And it says, I don't know your name yet. The only personal detail I have in my memory is your birth date. And it said it at such and such time in, you know, the town. And then I was like, how did you know that? You know, and then it said, oh, it was a personal conversation, a previous conversation, and you asked me to remember it. And I never would have put that on there.
0: Well, here's the deal. Is that ChatGPT is good, it hallucinates, but it's not a psychic.
13: Yeah.
0: And so at some point, you either said, tomorrow's my birthday or something, or maybe you uploaded a form or you connected your medical records or something that happened.
1: Isn't it possible that it scraped the people sites?
0: It could have. But I think it's more likely that Diana, that you probably put something in there. Now, here's the deal, is that you can go and check. You go into ChatGPT settings, personalization, and then memory. And then you can look at anything that may be in there. But then again, it may not necessarily be in that memory. I mean, it's really hard to pinpoint. What you can do is tell it to forget it.
13: Yeah, I did that. I put delete this memory, but I can still see it on the history. You know, it's like everything that I've ever, you know, silly pictures, and it's still on there because I can still see it. But
0: yeah, that's,
13: I'll try that. I'll go into the settings and see if that'll wipe it out.
0: Yeah, that's what you want to do. You want to go into the settings, and then once again, that's settings, personalization, and then memory. And then keep in mind that you can turn off the memory entirely.
1: Would you recommend that?
0: Yeah, well, I like it to remember things.
1: So do I.
0: You know,
1: I don't like when it throws in references that are not necessary. Like, I'll say, you know, give me a recipe for beef stroganoff or something.
0: And it'll say like, oh yeah, you know, Kim is so much smarter than you.
1: No, it'll say, it'll give the recipe, all the instructions, and at the end, I think Amelia and Francis will really like this one. And I'm like, I don't want to be your best friend, ChatGPT. Just, I want to know how long I need to bake it for, okay?
0: Calm down. Yeah, you know, you can't use beef stroganoff as a password.
1: Oh, really?
0: It's not strong enough. Okay, I'm sorry. Whatever. Kathy in Minneapolis. Gosh, I just hate you. Well, not you, Kathy. I hate Andrew.
1: You can too, Kathy. Go ahead.
14: Hello, Kim. Hello, Andrew.
0: What's going on?
14: I want what y'all are having.
0: You know what? Here's the thing. We are like this all the time, every day.
1: Every day.
0: And
14: no, but that's a good thing, because laughter is the best medicine.
1: Absolutely.
0: Although I don't like it when he makes fun of me.
1: And we need a lot more laughter, because Kim's jokes definitely don't supply it.
0: I'm still getting a lot of heat online, because the way that I said F-L-A-N last show.
1: Flan?
0: Yeah, I said flan.
1: Your flan wasn't stroganoff.
0: Hey, well, Kathy, welcome. Sorry about that. We were having a little side convo without you. What's on your mind today?
14: Well, I just wanted to tell you I'm so honored to be able to talk to you, and I wanted to thank you from the bottom of my heart, because I read your current newsletter every day. Oh. I do not read it.
0: Oh, well,
14: one,
0: thank you.
14: I love all the questions at the beginning. I try to see if I know the answer. I do not cheat to go to the end. I love all your little jokes that you put in there along the way, and the quotes that you put in there. But the one thing why I wanted to thank you is the other day, middle of May, I was checking my credit card statement online, and I noticed they didn't have a mailing address. So I put it in there, and then it flagged and said, someone's going to be calling you to verify the address.
0: Okay.
14: So as I'm on the phone, as I'm sitting there, the phone rings, so I answer it. And the person says, you have to hang up right now. You have to log out of your account right now. And I said, excuse me, are you calling from Chase? And they said, yes. They said, log out of your account. Some hacker's trying to hack into your computer. And I said, okay. So I logged out of Chase. I said, am I supposed to log out of my computer? And they said, yes. So I told them I logged out. And then I asked, I had asked if I had to close down. He said, yes. And then he said, we have to change your IP address. And I said, I have to change my IP address? And he said, yes. And I said, okay. And I clicked the phone. So immediately, because of your newsletter, I said, oh, my God, IP, no, that's my mm-mm. So I literally called Chase on customer service.
0: Smart.
14: So, and I told them what was going on, and they had said, yes. See, well, I was on the phone with this person. Two other calls were coming through at different times. And so the gal said, yes, there has been two other calls to come to call me to verify my address. So I verified it with her, but I wanted to let her know what was going on. So I have to thank you from the bottom of my heart. Had I not read your newsletters and stuff about, AI and technology is at warp speed right now.
0: It is.
14: So I'm just trying to be ahead of the curve. I literally would have probably given up my whole control of my computer to that person.
0: Oh. Well, you know what? I'm so glad that you didn't. I'm so glad you read it.
1: Did you click a link on an email or a text message? How did they know that you were logged into your bank at that minute?
14: It was honestly just a weird timing.
0: They know. They can know. No, here's the thing. It's not just weird timing, and that could be it. But with AI and the way that the scams are moving right now, and that, without going into the deep dive, that a lot of the encryption that we used to think that was super secure.
1: Right.
0: Now with quantum computing and AI, it's not.
1: So it's just the encryption is now being used like as a beacon to tell them someone's active.
0: Exactly.
1: Oh, gosh.
0: So that's why more than ever is that you've got to make sure that you are smart. You're smart like Kathy. Be smart like Kathy. And that, anything that you're doing, you have to second triple guess it.
1: Unfortunately, yes.
0: It's just crazy. And which, by the way, if you're not getting the newsletter, why aren't you, really? Just go to getkim.com. Once again, that's getkim.com. 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All right, so there's a little viral prompt going around. Have you tried this where you create a little mood board of yourself?
1: Nope.
0: You ask AI to create a character of yourself and based upon everything that has learned about you. Okay. So it comes through your chats and then it spits out this sketchbook style profile.
1: Can I tell you why I can't do this?
0: Why?
1: Because Lisa, my fiance, has a new bit where she'll find my phone. I just leave the phone laying around. And every single person in the house, literally seven people live there. They all know how to get in my phone. I have nothing to hide. I don't care. She gets into my phone. She opens ChatGPT. And then she just tells it a bunch of lies about me.
0: Like what?
1: Like that I'm cheating on her. That I've had lunch dates with multiple exes. And that I want to be get into polygamy. And I need a way how to. But she does it in my voice. To Chappy, and then when I log on and I'll do something, it'll say, oh, how's everything
0: scumbag.
1: Going? So my mood board would look pretty awful right
0: well,
1: now.
0: Well, we have my mood board that we can share.
1: Okay.
0: And I'll give you the prompt. You really ought to try this prompt. And I was really floored by how accurate it was for me. I mean, it showed me behind a mic. It showed me at Claridge's in London.
1: What is a mood board?
0: It kind of tells, it's kind of like your inspiration, who you are, some sayings. And so with me, it says, you know, I want to empower. I also like that it has me wearing a Hermes belt, which I thought, you know, I think how it knew that is because I wanted to buy a Hermes belt. And so it's like, oh, maybe she got it.
1: And isn't Hermes like the place you have to make like an appointment to show up and they don't just let anybody in the store?
0: Yeah, they do that.
1: Yeah, okay.
0: You couldn't get in.
1: No, heck no.
0: I can get it. So anyway, here's the prompt. You want to create a sketchbook character mood board of me based on everything you know about me since you met me and all the conversations that we've been having. And it is scary accurate.
1: I don't want to know. Ignorance is bliss. And probably that would be the key word to my mood board. Ignorance.
0: Polygamist.
1: Hey!
0: Nice. Hey, still to come, we have some more great phone calls as well as we're going to talk about AI brain rot. What is it and how do you avoid it here on the Kim Komando Show? With the midterm elections looming, it's vital AI chatbots give straight, factual, unbiased information. But at least two university research studies confirm they're not, and the bias is growing worse. I'm Kim Komando for NetSuite. AI is here, and your competitors are already using it. If your revenue is over seven figures, get the free guide Demystifying AI at netsuite.com/Kim. Well, ChatGPT appears to have developed a pro-environmental, left-libertarian orientation, meaning on most political issues, Chat's opinions are basically liberal. Here's an example. Forbes magazine verified when given the prompt, write a poem about President Trump, it refused, but wrote one about President Biden. That has since been corrected. Still, research shows that Google's Gemini and OpenAI's ChatGPT 4 are the most politically biased, while Elon Musk's Grok and Anthropic's Claude the least. So the word is, trust but verify, especially with AI. 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
1: Yes, we post the videos of the show. We got a cameraman in here now.
0: Joey.
1: All these fancy cameras.
0: Got a brand new set.
1: And when you're there, just go to our YouTube page and subscribe. Over 130,000 subscribers?
0: Yes, exactly.
1: When you subscribe, you get a notification every single time we put up something new. And like, comment, and share, all those great things.
0: Adam in Burlington, Vermont, welcome aboard.
2: Hello.
0: Hi, Adam.
2: Yes. So, how are you guys doing?
0: We're good. So you own a bagel store.
2: I do, up in Burlington, Vermont. It's called Myers Bagels. We're a Montreal-style bagel. So a different kind of bagel than you may be used to.
0: What's the difference?
2: The primary thing is we cook in a wood oven. Instead of gas or electric, so like wood-fired pizza is different than regular pizza.
0: Oh, sounds good.
2: Yeah, and it's all done by hand and artisan style, and just north of us, it's a common thing, but in the U.S., it's, you know, there's not many of us around here.
0: And how much is a bagel?
2: Let's see, individually, I mean, a dozen, we sell for
0: $13.95. That's not bad at all.
2: No, yeah.
0: That's good.
2: No, it's reasonable, yeah.
0: So what's going on in bagel land?
2: Well, related to your show and the advent of AI, I got in myself in a little bit of deep water here. With social media, I employ a lot of college kids and in other years have had them help me with Instagram and Facebook and things like that. And starts off great and then, you know, peters off or dwindles off in their interest or their ability to create new content and getting consistency has been tough. So I turned to an AI program that not only helped me with social media, but many other aspects. Like I could give it my, you know, QuickBooks for a couple quarters and compare them and, you know, look at copywriting and things like that as a background. And so for social media, I said, well, it's neat. I could plot when I want to have a post go and how it works. And in that, I said, well, create new content. You know, use some of the photos we've used in the past.
0: Sure.
2: And, you know, and maybe tweak them and make something new out of them. And so it did a couple of those and I posted them and I'll admit I'm, you know, I don't follow up. I'm not a huge social media person myself. And then, they went. And then a couple of days later, my staff is hounding me saying, oh, we're so sorry about the feedback you're getting. And I'm like, what? And then I look and I'm just being raked to the coals on using AI photos of what

0: being raked to the coals on using AI photos of what we did.
1: Oh.
0: And using AI to help promote the business. And
2: so these were not your bagels. These were AI generated bagels.
0: Well, the two ones that I got out there that got a lot of the heat for, one was we hand roll our bagels. So it was an actual photo of one of my bakers rolling the bagel in the dough.
2: Okay.
0: But then AI took that image, the real image of his hands and arms and the dough, and imposed it on a better looking, like, wooden rolling table versus the white poly table. And then in the background, it put, we use a wood oven, but, you know, it's not always lined up directly to make a nice photo shot. So it imposed the wood oven behind him to
2: make
0: it a nice.
2: And people got upset about that?
3: They even noticed?
0: That's the thing. I just thought it was a nice presentation to show, you know, what we do. And people said, that's not your shop, that's AI. And I was like, well, yes. And, you know, no, you know, I wasn't trying to pull the wool over anyone's eyes. I was just trying to create a new thing to, oh, what's this? You know, a nice looking image of what we do here. And probably the one that got flack is AI went in and found either a Google review or Yelp review that someone did actually make, and their name was Sam, and they posted of how they come in every Friday for the last 2 years. It's been their go-to place, you know, it was a great review. And what AI did was took that quote and put it on a piece of paper with someone's hands holding it, again, in front of a table with a bagel with cream cheese on it, like they're reading the note. The bagel to cream cheese was not our bagel to cream cheese because our style of bagel is a thinner product. So, and a loyalist would have known that.
2: There was upheaval because they feel like you lied to them, that it wasn't authentic.
3: Sell out.
2: And so,
0: yes.
2: So, you know, when you are talking about, especially what you do, I mean, authentic is really where you need to be. It needs to, and you know, nothing beats a video from your iPhone, right?
0: No, and we've done that in the past, and we've posted many things and do it. And after a while, it's like, all right, I need help with recreating some new way to sell the picture or to do it other than retaking the picture again.
2: Yeah, you know, and it's a hard thing unless maybe you put edited with AI. You know, somewhere so that, you know, what I do is I'll say ChatGPT slash Kim Komando so that people know that I fixed it up.
3: Right.
0: Mm-hmm.
2: And so they don't, maybe you wouldn't get the feedback that you were getting if it was just put out there right in the beginning.
3: One thing I do with our social media radio station I work at, we can't use AI. It's one of our tenets of our company, but I'll just use AI to make a new graphic. And then I'll take that graphic, put it on the lower third of the photo, and then it spices it up, even though it's the same photo I may have used before, just with a little new graphic on there.
2: Yeah, because, I mean, especially with the bagel shop, I mean, you don't want a schmear campaign.
3: No. I really did. I like that one.
2: Did you?
3: Didn't laugh, but I liked it.
2: Okay. Hey, still to come, we're going to talk about AI brain rot here on the Kim Komando Show. All right, be honest. You are reusing your passwords more than you should. 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

0: I was singing.
1: I didn't know there was a sister Gibb as well.
0: That was ABBA.
1: Isn't that the Gibbs?
0: No.
1: Who's the Gibbs?
0: The Bee Gees, you ding dong.
1: What's the difference?
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1: Maybe.
0: Okay. So what they found is that people are now getting what's called AI rot.
1: Okay.
0: Because instead of like writing that email, we go, oh, I'll just let ChatGPT do it.
1: Copy, paste, copy, paste, copy, paste. Yeah.
0: Instead of doing the math, I'll let somebody else, I'll let Claude do it.
1: Or I was complaining with an electrician and he sent me this response and I could tell it was AI and I just said nice AI response to him. And then he rewrote it with a different AI and sent it again.
0: You know what? You know, Ian did that to a contractor because a contractor sent him this long thing. And Ian wrote back and said, when you can answer my questions as a human being,
1: correct,
0: come on over.
1: Call people out for their AI use.
0: AI rot. Don't let your brain rot. And that's why you need to make sure that you do get our free newsletter. 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
6: Margo Hill Ferguson is a member of Chief Gary's family and a professor at Eastern Washington University.
7: There's a famous quote that Gary said, "I am of two hearts, you know, one for my people and one for this new society." He really embraced Christianity, but the very people he was protecting are the very people that dispossessed him of his home site.
6: And you've probably driven by this sign on Ash Street in Northwest Spokane. It is high and hidden enough to be forgotten by passersby, much like Chief Gary's story.
8: And this is Drumhiller Spring, formerly Gary Spring. This is the site of Chief Gary's first school that taught agriculture and Christianity to his people from the lessons he learned in Manitoba.
5: Hear more about Chief Spokane Gary during another KXLY Brand's America 250 moment, brought to you by Fred's Appliance. 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Once again, fellow golfers from all across the Inland Northwest have stepped up. 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

0: how kids learn things from you? Certain behaviors, certain traits.
1: Unfortunately, yes.
0: What do you think your kid learned?
1: My daughter is a smartass.
0: Is she?
1: Oh, yeah. It is obnoxious answer followed by obnoxious answer. And then I'll be like, I'm being serious right now. I'm being serious right now.
0: And you're like, oh.
1: And I can't say it's all my fault. I can't do anything about it.
0: Ian learned from me potty mouth.
1: Oh, yeah? You're a swearer?
0: Yes. I mean, it actually started, I'll never forget, we were on 24th Street and Camelback here in Phoenix, Arizona. And he was probably 2.5 in the back seat.
1: Just dropping F-bombs?
0: Well, this guy cut right in front of me, and I slammed on the brake. And then out of the back, I hear, F-bomb. I'm like, but perfect timing. You know?
1: I learned it from watching you, all right?
0: Yes, exactly.
1: And that's then, funny. I never swear around my kids.
0: Oh, it's, yeah. I try not to.
1: We were in the ocean. And I was holding my son. He was probably 6. And we were looking at something. And then we turn around. And there is this, like, 20-foot wave that is about to crash down on us. And I went, oh, blank. And then we got hit by the wave. And I said, I asked him if he was okay. And he was like, yeah. And he goes, and Dad, you said a bad word. It's like, well, we almost died. I have an excuse.
0: Just this one time.
1: Yeah. You got to let those go.
0: Well, when I saw this video of something called Peek-a-Book, which I'm going to show it to you in just a second.
1: Okay.
0: But when I saw this video, I thought, like, how can this be? Let me tell you, it's, you know how, like, you have those fake books that you put keys and stuff in? Do you have one of those? I have one of those in my house.
1: Keys?
0: Yes. Like, I have a fake book that I put spare keys in.
1: Oh, I have one that I put all the gift cards in.
0: Okay, perfect.
1: Yeah.
0: Okay. So it's just like
1: which one's yours? Mine is Scenery of Arizona.
0: Like Barry bought ours, so it's like the history of mankind and science and stuff like
1: that. The first ever ham radio.
0: But so in this fake book, in the middle, is a magnetic holder. So it keeps your phone in place.
1: Okay.
0: So you hold this book. And so as you're holding this book in front of your kids, you could be on TikTok, and they think you're reading a book.
1: Look how educated mom is. Look at her.
0: Look at her go.
1: Well, but she's actually on Instagram.
0: Exactly.
1: And Pinterest.
0: I got a lot to say about this, and wait till you see it in action.
1: I do want to see this.
0: But first, I got to tell you about NetSuite, because they're one of our great sponsors here on the show. You know, every business owner I talk to asks the same question. 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All right, so here it is. I want you to describe, Andrew, what everybody's going to be seeing right now as we look at this Peek-a-Book new product that is going to change the world forever.
1: Change the world forever is kind of dramatic for a fake book. So it's white on the inside. There is, looks like there's pages, like a notepad, and it's a small tan book. And then the woman who's holding it, she opens it up, hides her phone inside. And this is used to hide the fact you're using your phone
0: in front of your babies,
1: from your kids.
0: Yes.
1: Yeah, I'm not scrolling. I'm bettering myself.
0: I am reading the book. Meanwhile, the kid's looking up.
1: Oh, it's a parenting book.
0: Yeah, so she's wearing her parenting book, reading. Well, not really reading.
1: No, she's not reading at all.
0: Yes.
1: She's just using her phone on the sly.
0: I mean, I get it. Parents need a break. I certainly did at times. I mean, but kids aren't dumb.
1: Did you hide your social media use or your phone use from your kids?
0: No.
1: You just did it out?
0: Now, the reason why I hesitated, because a picture popped up on my feed.
1: Uh-huh.
0: You know, Google always says, like, oh, here's something that happened 20 years ago or 10 years ago or whatever. And it popped up, and Ian was next to me on a lounge chair, and I had a towel over my head because I was on my phone, and we were outside, and I couldn't see.
1: Hold mommy's umbrella. She needs to send a text message.
0: I mean, but fake reading in front of them is not going to teach them to read. They'll know.
1: Absolutely. They'll figure it out. They're not dumb.
0: I mean, especially when, like, imagine just scrolling, like, TikTok, and all of a sudden, like, the sound automatically goes, you know.
1: Right. It's one of those viral happens. Songs.
0: Yes. You know, and you have the sound off, and then you hit something suddenly, and you're like, oh.
1: Why are you laughing your butt off at a parenting book right now?
0: You know, I'm reading a great book at the moment right now.
1: Oh, are you reading a great book at the moment?
0: Yes. It's called The History of Gulu, and I just cannot put it down.
1: Oh, boy. It hurts my head sometimes.
0: Why?
1: These jokes.
0: They're so good.
1: No.
0: They're so good. So I counted the number of cameras that I have on my 7-mile commute to the office.
1: Okay. Are you sure you got them all?
0: I looked on the map, and I'll tell you where you can look on the
1: map.
0: Oh,
1: cool.
0: And the Flock camera specifically. And there were 6 cameras.
1: In your 7-mile commute?
0: 6 cameras.
1: That's it?
0: Well, different traffic lights.
1: Right.
0: I mean, it's on
1: the freeway. I thought it would be a lot more.
0: Well, you know, you go out of Paradise Valley into Phoenix, there aren't that many.
1: Okay.
0: But as you're driving through Paradise Valley, there's quite a few.
1: Because I get on the freeway at 44th Street, and then I come, I don't know what, it's probably 7 exits to get to here, and I counted 12 cameras.
0: Well, that's the ADOT. That's the Department of Transportation.
1: A little different on the highway.
0: Yeah. So these are 80,000 plate reading cameras, Flock cameras. They're in 49 states, 5,000 communities. 20 billion vehicles a month are scanned. And they run HOAs. We have them going into our neighborhood. I have a license plate camera right on my property, too.
1: Right.
0: But the reason why I'm bringing this up is we've all heard of Flock cameras. But now they have something called the Alpha Project. Have you heard about the Alpha Project?
1: I have not.
0: The Alpha Project reads your license plate from 2,000 feet above the air, above the ground.
1: That's far away.
0: Yes. And it can follow your car in real time. It can only go 60 miles an hour. So if you're going over 60.
1: Never catching you.
0: Just saying.
1: They'll be like, oh, that's Kim Komenska. Where'd she go? Where is she?
0: When they deploy the Alpha drone, it can arrive within 85 seconds. So they say before any police or anything like that. You can find every camera watching you. And if you go to maps.dflock.org.
1: And what's the purpose of this drone? Is it only going to be used for law enforcement?
0: Well, that's the big question. You know, we don't really know.
1: Okay.
0: You know, Flock is a private company. We don't know who they're doing business with. What are they doing with all these? I mean, because I was thinking about it. I mean, if you really wanted to figure out my routine, I mean, you could literally just look for my car on these Flock cameras and you say, okay. You
1: know, right. She goes here, she goes there.
0: Yes.
1: Oh, exactly. On Tuesday, she goes to this place.
0: Exactly. Exactly. And then she goes to Pilates.
1: This information's not public, correct?
0: No. But it's also kind of a gray area on who gets it. Now, of course, Flock cameras, they have found stolen vehicles and they've solved crimes and all that other great stuff. But I just think it's interesting that we have this technology and not too many people know that it even exists.
1: It's true.
0: And when I wrote about this for our newsletter at getkim.com, is that I think the guy was in somewhere in Tennessee, and he sent me a note, and he said he thought, like, oh, Kim Komando, you don't know what you're talking about. I live in a rural community. We would never have Flock cameras. He had them all over.
1: Really?
0: Yeah. That's why he sent me a note. He's like, oh, my gosh.
1: That's
0: this is
1: probably
0: crazy.
1: Especially where they need them is in the rural areas because they don't have the ones that are local municipalities.
0: That's probably true. Let's see. Cutting the cable, saving money?
1: No.
0: Okay.
1: We're spending more.
0: I know. It's so ridiculous.
1: We just did a declutter.
0: Did you?
1: We went on because we're trying to build up travel miles.
0: Okay.
1: Because we spend all this money and we're like, why should you get miles? Because, I don't know, I'm taking 5 flights this summer. It's ridiculous. And so we went through everything. And as we're seeing where we're going to pay for which card to get these points and those points, we're like, we didn't even know we were paying for this. We didn't even know we were paying for this.
0: What'd you get for free?
1: I thought that was free. It's not free. Or what used to be free.
0: What was the big shocker?
1: The Paramount Plus. I thought Paramount Plus came through Verizon. I had no idea that I was paying for Paramount Plus the whole time.
0: How much?
1: I think that one's $11.99.
0: For how long?
1: Years. Literally years. That I thought it just came through my cell phone plan. Because when any time we would go over what are we spending, I would go, oh, we don't have to worry about that. That we get that through Verizon. We don't. No. I've been paying for it forever, and no one watches it.
0: Yeah,
1: it's ridiculous. We canceled like six things. I mean, we saved $100.
0: Oh, that's awesome.
1: It was awesome.
0: That's good. DirecTV. I don't know too many people who have DirecTV.
1: No, I don't know anybody either.
0: With My Sports is going up 22%. Stars is raising its monthly. AMC Plus is bumping it up. The average ad-free streaming bundle in 2021,
1: okay,
0: was $62. Now it's close to $80. I think that's low.
1: This sounds way low.
0: Doesn't it?
1: Yeah. Do you have, I think, everything, right?
0: We do.
1: You subscribe to everything?
0: It doesn't matter what it is. If there's a subscription, it is on my plan. And not by me. because here's what happens. You know, Barry subscribes to everything. I'm the cheap one in the family, believe it or not. And so what I do is every once in a while I take his phone and I unsubscribe to a whole bunch of things.
1: That is convenient that he signs up for everything through his phone, so it's just a little slider over. You don't got to log in anywhere. You just turn everything off.
0: Not everything.
1: Okay.
0: I wish. And then we took the boat out last weekend, and I said, hey, what's the weather going to be? And he's like, I don't know. You canceled all my weather ups.
1: I bet you were so sad.
0: Well, some of them were like $50, and you know, it's crazy.
1: The man loves his weather.
0: I know. All right, so when you're on Amazon now, this is really interesting. You're on Amazon and you're searching for a product. You know how it would normally like give you real products?
1: Yeah, hopefully. Okay.
0: Well, now they're going to have computer AI generated images of products that they think you might buy.
1: Okay, so when I do buy it, do they then go manufacture it?
0: But it's like you know, maybe you might want a new dress. Well, not you. Maybe I might want a new dress.
1: Right.
0: And I want a blue dress. So it'll show me pictures of different blue dresses.
1: And then you go, oh, I love this dress.
0: And then it'll go
1: $79.99.
0: And then it will, yeah. And then it will go try to find the dress that it kind of is almost like the one that you want.
1: And they're just going to send you a knockoff?
0: Yes.
1: Or an almost like?
0: Yeah. You know, I asked AI to picture my dream couch. It was a sophisticated one.
1: Wow. Yes. Every single person in here is groaning right now.
0: Okay.
1: I just
0: this
1: did a
0: is,
1: poll.
0: Okay, now this story is really hard for me to do because, you know, I'm not a big basketball fan.
1: You're not?
0: No.
1: Who's in the NBA Finals right now?
0: The Knicks and the Spurs.
1: You probably because you have it written down right
0: no,
1: in front of you.
0: I knew it.
1: Who won game one?
0: The Knicks.
1: Very good.
0: See?
1: And the Knicks are from?
0: New York.
1: And the Spurs are from?
0: Texas.
1: Texas.
0: San Antonio.
1: Yeah, right.
0: Okay. How am I doing so far?
1: You're really good.
0: Okay. Well, and then there's Jalen Brunson.
1: Yeah. And he plays for the... you don't have it on your cheat sheet.
0: and Wemby.
1: Well, what's his full name? I mean, obviously, you're such a huge fan. You know his full name.
0: I have no idea.
1: Victor Wembanyama.
0: Okay. Well, the reason why I bring all this up is not just because I love talking about sports.
1: Sure.
0: Is that ChatGPT came out and predicted the winner.
1: Okay.
0: Did you hear about this?
1: No.
0: Saying the Spurs.
1: Well, they're down. They're down in the series.
0: They say, in game seven, Knicks will jump out early and lead most of the night. The Spurs will make a comeback. Third quarter flips the game. Fourth quarter belongs to the Spurs. Final score 110-102.
1: All right, that's something to track. It's got a final score.
0: Will win the title. MVP, Wemby.
1: Victor Wembanyama.
0: Wembanyama.
1: He's French.
0: Is he?
1: Yeah. He's like a 7'4" French guy.
0: Really?
1: Yeah.
0: That doesn't.
1: He smokes cigarettes in his post game. We shoot the ball. It was very good. I don't care. I go home.
0: You know, that was not on my 2026 bingo card.
1: 7'4" French guy?
0: No, he's going to be, okay, if he wins the title, he'll be the second youngest finals MVP in league history.
1: Also, if he wins the MVP, they got to win the series and he's got to be named MVP, but I picked the Knicks to win it all.
0: Well, I think he's a total baller.
1: Keep going. Don't do that.
0: Just encourage her.
1: I hate that.
0: When I went to Tokyo...
1: What a transition.
0: That one of the things that, you know, I'm always looking for experiences.
1: Mm-hmm.
0: And so I, and knowing like Ian plays Tokyo Drift, Fast and Furious, right. And got the movies and all this stuff. So I arranged for us to have a Tokyo Drift tour.
1: That's really cool.
0: And you have to go out at 11 p.m. And they take you to a spot in Tokyo where you have all the Nissans, and they actually have like Corvettes and things like that. And what was interesting about that is the cops know that this whole drifting tour is happening, but they kind of let it go.
1: Okay.
0: Now, the reason why I bring this up is that now you can have Uber Drift.
1: What's that?
0: It's a special Uber experience where they will take you in these Nissans, put on a helmet, and it's $200 for a group of four people, and you can do like a professional Formula Drift around Tokyo. I would totally do this.
1: I'm going to predict this is going to last 7 months.
0: Really? Oh, I just
1: And then a car is going to roll over, and a bunch of people are going to get injured or die, and they're going to shut it down because people are going to sue the pants off of Uber.
0: You know, but here's the thing. I didn't know this. You can get an Uber Safari in South Africa, an Uber Balloon in Turkey.
1: Wow, I didn't know any of these.
0: Let's see, a water aircraft in India. Uber Bubbles in France. You on a champagne tour.
1: That's great.
0: I would love that. I mean, they're just surging past the competition.
1: Maybe Victor Wembanyama will take you on the champagne tour in France.
0: Because he's a driving force.
1: Oh, just go to break.
0: Hey, picture this. You're at work. Your phone buzzes. It's your kid's number and your kid's voice panicked, saying he's been in an accident and needs the money wired right now. You're going to move heaven and earth, of course, but that's what the scammers are counting on. So here's the play. Criminals buy your phone number and your family details from data brokers, and companies you've never heard of are selling your life for just pocket change. 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One guy lost $15,000 protecting a kid who was never in danger. Now, you can't stop them from cloning a voice, but you can make sure they never get your number in the first place. And that's Incogni. It automatically hits over 420 data brokers and forces them to delete your personal info, keeps it gone. I ran my own info. I found myself on sites I never even signed up for. 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Okay, so here's what we have. A new AI tool. You have a form to fill out, ChatGPT can fill it out for you. It's amazing. And also a hidden stalker that may be in your device right now. And we have great phone calls. You're on the Kim Komando Show. 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

0: So I have a certain packing trick that I do.
1: For a vacation?
0: Yes. Okay. You talked about taking all these flights.
1: Mm-hmm.
0: Is that I lay out what I want to bring, because we all have like our favorite pair of jeans or favorite shoes and jackets and stuff like that. And then you take pictures of it all and you say, I'm going to Mexico for 4 days or wherever you're going, and look up the weather and then tell me what I'm missing and tell me what I have too much of, and then come up with 10 outfits. And then, whew. Hallelujah. It puts everything all together so you can wear like this jacket without those jeans or that dress or whatever it may be.
1: Does it ever say you don't need these two things?
0: Yes.
1: Oh, that's really cool.
0: They say like you don't need two pairs of blue shoes. But I'm like, I like both.
1: Shut up, ChatGPT. You don't know style.
0: So if you're going on a trip this summer and you're wondering like an easy way to pack, you ought to try that out.
1: That's really cool.
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0: Yeah.
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0: 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So have you ever looked at a photo online and you thought to yourself, that ain't real?
1: Most of the time, yeah. I mean, this day and age, it's all fake.
0: You're like, that's just not possible. That could even remotely happen in my universe.
1: Correct.
0: Well, Stephen Scott Grogan in Lakeland, Florida. Hello there, Stephen. Welcome aboard. Welcome to the show today. So, Stephen.
2: Hi, Kim. Thank you so much for having me.
0: Welcome. And so tell us about your photo.
2: It was of a young alligator's eye. I was hiking all day long, and it was the first photo that I actually got all day, and I was very proud of it. It was a perfect mirror reflection. And my photos, I'm not used to having exposure with them, so I figured I would join the 35 Awards. It's one of the largest international photography competitions. And I entered the mobile category, and it's kind of like a gauntlet. They have three stages of it. And in the first stage, my gator reflection of the baby's eye had like a little exclamation point over it, and it wouldn't allow me to enter it. So I appealed it, and I got a message back saying that this photo is not allowed in the mobile photography nomination because it was taken with professional camera equipment due to the depth of field and high details that are within it.
0: Okay, but you didn't use any high-end equipment, right?
2: No, I actually used my Samsung Galaxy S25 Ultra.
0: Okay, well, let me tell you, we're looking at your pictures right now. They're phenomenal. Wow.
2: Thank you very much.
0: You're very talented. Now, how close were you to this gator?
2: I was actually about 12 feet away. The camera itself was a few feet. I use a 12-foot-long telescopic selfie stick.
0: Well, thank goodness for that.
2: Yeah. Yeah, my girlfriend appreciates me being careful.
1: Now, are you factory settings? Like, it sounds like you're a photographer and you're into this. Do you just use the settings that come out of the box, or do you tweak them to make
2: I
1: the...
2: tweak them.
1: You do tweak them. Okay, so maybe that's why I picked up on it, because you tweaked the settings.
0: And then did you...
2: I do use Expert RAW. Everything I shoot is either in 50 MP in Expert RAW or 200 MP Expert RAW.
0: Wow.
2: That photo was 50 MP, and I believe it was a 5X Super Telephoto.
0: Wow. Okay, and so you obviously went to them and said, hey, listen, I mean, I just use my Samsung phone.
2: Yes.
0: And what was it reply?
2: After manual review... It stands. Please change this photo. So I just gave up on it. I felt disheartened and disappointed because it's one of my favorite photos. I've tried to replicate it since, and I haven't been able to do it. And then it kept happening again after that. And I felt disheartened at first, but then my girlfriend told me just take it as a backhanded compliment. And I do. I take it as a compliment.
0: Yeah.
2: Now.
0: God, that's so sad, though, really.
2: It is.
0: Now, how long have you been doing this?
2: I am completely self-taught. I've been doing it for about 3 years.
0: Wow. And so why did you pick gators?
2: I started hiking years ago. I live in Central Florida. All you usually see is gators or snakes or insects, maybe Bigfoot if you're lucky.
0: I was just going to say, you know what, let me tell you something. I am so afraid of gators.
1: Really?
0: I am.
2: Really?
0: I am.
1: The photo that he has of like a gator on top of a gator, that's like a nightmare for you.
0: Yes,
1: it's like four gators stacked on each other.
0: I'd rather give me scorpions any day.
1: They're a little smaller.
0: I can step on them. Have you ever gotten bit by a gator?
2: I have not. I've never had a close encounter.
0: That's good. You keep that selfie stick handy.
2: Correct.
0: What is like an insider secret to using a Bluetooth selfie stick that took you a while to learn?
2: I would say I would buy the expensive ones. I've gone through 19 in 3 years.
1: Is that because the gators bite them?
2: 19. I've gone through 19 remote Bluetooth shutters in 3 years. I do use them aggressively. I do take thousands of photos in Expert RAW every day, and then I have to dump them to my portable SSD drive. But the Bluetooth shutters maybe last a month, 2 months. So I ended up buying, I forget what brand it is, but I ended up buying a really expensive one, and it's been with me now for about 6 months.
1: Oh, nice.
0: All right, good. All right, so don't buy the cheap one.
1: Quality matters.
2: Don't not buy. Quality matters in this case. Yes, it does.
0: Oh, wow. Well,
2: I've even dropped it in swamp water, and I've retrieved it, and it still works. So,
0: ooh, just let it go. Just yeah. If you drop your selfie stick in the Gator water.
1: Okay. Well, then usually at the end of a selfie stick is a phone.
0: I'm not kidding you. I mean, we flew over the swamp to get to Miami, and I literally was sitting there going like, plane, stay in the air. Because I thought, oh my God. And I think I even said to Barry, if this plane falls in the water, we're dead.
1: Because just because of your luck, you would survive the crash, but then get eaten by an alligator.
0: Probably. Delray in Tucson, Arizona, you're up next. Hi, Delray.
3: Hi, Kim.
0: What's going on?
3: Well, this is the second time I've talked to you, and I'm a writer of a fantasy webtoon called The Thousand-Year-Old Woman. And I've been using AI as my own art department.
0: Okay.
3: And, you know, it's something that I've just started and, you know, have a lot of trials and tribulations getting the groove on, but I've got the groove on and working really well with it.
0: So what's on your mind? How can we help you? And congrats on that.
3: Well, it's a Facebook advertisement. So I've been trying to do Facebook advertisement, and I'm still not quite sure.
0: It's hard.
3: Yeah, they have a lot of terms and stuff that, and it seems made up, you know, you get so many clicks and that. Yeah, I don't know how well I'm doing. They do tell me, you know, who is clicking on it and what age.
0: So what's the goal? What's the goal? Because I will tell you, Facebook advertising is not easy.
1: Okay.
0: I mean, you know, you've got like audiences, and then you've got cost per click, and then you really have to keep track of this. Otherwise, they're gonna keep banging your credit card every time you turn around.
3: Right. The goal is to get more views on my webtoon site. And, you know, it has been going up pretty good. I've only been working with it for a couple weeks. And I've gotten, close to 200 views, you know, and considering I'm a brand new artist.
0: Which is, you know what, it's a good place to start. But yeah. I would say, what do you think? I mean, I would say put them up on TikTok.
1: Yeah.
0: The last
1: thing I would do is have the destination be a website. Social media is where people are going to consume this the most. Do you have a social media account for your webtoon?
3: No, not just specifically for my webtoon.
0: Yeah, that's what you need to do.
1: Yeah.
0: You know, start, instead of sending them to a website, create a whole profile, a whole branding campaign, and, you know, get into ChatGPT. It will help you how to, you know, kind of sort through what you need to do for all this. But what you want to do is get a TikTok account, an Instagram Reels. And whatever you put on Instagram Reels is going to be put over on Facebook.
1: Correct.
0: And how long do you think it should be?
1: I mean, if it's engaging. But the whole thing with TikTok is you can do part twos. So if you have a three-minute video, you can do three separate one-minute videos and just put part one in the corner. And if someone's interested in it, that's when you're going to get the click to the page, and you're going to get more clicks because they're going to keep watching.
0: And then you can say to be continued.
1: Correct.
0: And then a little bit of a recap the first time in case they hit the second one. But the whole idea is that now we're going to start increasing engagement, increasing views, and then we don't have to worry about maintaining a website.
1: Right.
0: Because, you know, nobody's going to a website anymore.
1: No, absolutely
0: it's just not,
1: not
0: happening. And so you've got to retool your thinking. And this really goes for a lot of business owners as you're listening right now. And I know it's hard because you're sitting there. I had a call with a graphics guy yesterday, and he's like, oh, well, you know, we can also do SEO. I went, what? I actually said that.
1: Mm-hmm.
0: Well, why would I need SEO? Okay. Because nobody's searching Google anymore.
1: Right.
0: So why do you need that? But it doesn't mean that you shouldn't have a robust web presence. But then it has to be, you know, AI optimized, not search engine optimized. And so that's really what the goal is. And so if you are sitting there with your website wondering, you know, do I advertise on Facebook? And I will tell you, I spend anywhere between $700 and $1,000 a day on Facebook.
1: Wow, okay.
0: It's a lot. because that's how we're driving a lot of the traffic for the newsletters and to subscribe. And that's why, you know, the numbers keep going up.
1: Mm-hmm.
0: But, you know, there's a lot of math behind that. You know, how much are we willing to pay per subscriber? What is the lifetime value of that subscriber? And if you are approaching Facebook ads just like, oh, I'm going to get people to click, and you don't know what your customer's worth, and you don't know what you're doing, you have to find somebody who does. Because
1: right.
0: otherwise, you'll just waste money. You know, Ian and I sat down on a weekend. I said, we're going to figure out Facebook ads. It can't be that hard. Well, $700 later, after 2 days, I'm like, we don't know what we're doing.
1: But that's where social media comes to play. If you just want eyeballs on your thing, you can do it for free. Put
0: that's
1: it
0: true.
1: Up on social media. One quick tip I would give you is start a TikTok account and then start four more and make them exactly the same and post the exact same content at all four and see which one of the four catches on and then close down the other three.
0: But how can you do that if that's your brand?
1: Because, well, you're going, well, first of all, you can change your brand. So if it was, you know, the 1,000-year-old wife or whatever, I can't remember
0: yeah.
1: the name of his
0: mm-hmm.
1: cartoon, but you could name them all differently. And once the one catches on, then you just rename it.
0: I see. Okay.
1: It
0: so you're not, so
1: the
0: it's
1: brand
0: not,
1: then.
0: So it's not like if you did it, then you lost it.
1: No, you're not losing it forever.
0: Oh, okay. All right. That's good. I didn't know that. All right, let's switch gears just a little bit. You know that glow that you see on people who just seem to radiate health? It's not just great lighting. It's what's happening inside their bodies. And one of the best-kept secrets to looking and feeling amazing is collagen. You see, as we age, our bodies naturally produce less collagen, which can lead to wrinkles, thinning hair, brittle nails, just feeling less flexible than we used to. 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
0: Okay, it's one of the annoyances of life. You have to fill out a form.
1: Yeah, hate them.
0: Okay, school forms, applications, membership forms.
1: I'm sure there's people like, hey, fill this out. You get a $15 rebate. And you're just like, nah, it's not worth it.
0: I'm not going to do it. HOA forms. I had to fill out one of those the other day. It's like an adulting problem.
1: Yes.
0: You know?
1: It's annoying.
0: So here's what you can do is that you can open up ChatGPT or your favorite chatbot. Though ChatGPT seems to be really good at this one. And then you click that little pay-per-click icon, and then you upload the form, and you say, hey, let's fill this out together.
1: And it's going to know if you use ChatGPT.
0: It's going to fill out all the stuff.
1: It's going to know a lot of it right off the bat.
0: Yeah, and it will also, like, ask you, you know, do I check the yes or no box here?
1: Mm-hmm.
0: And I'll tell you, it really works well. Now, there's a catch. You know, sometimes forms want things like your date of birth,
1: mm-hmm.
0: your social security number. You probably don't want to say, hey, I'll pass on that. And then maybe when you get it, you can, you know, print it and then scan it or take a photo of it. And say,
1: right.
0: Well. But I just wanted to pass that along as our AI tip of the week, or I guess the tip of this hour, because there's every hour there's AI tips
1: it's
0: now.
1: True. It's all over the place.
0: It's just all over the place. So in case you ever want to check that out, make sure that you go to splashofai.com. That's our new AI newsletter. That's splashofai.com. It's actually a tool that we wrote about the other day. All right, still to come, we have more of your phone calls here on the Kim Komando Show. Before you buy your next smartphone, consider this. Sales are tumbling. They could drop as much as 20% by the end of this year. 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I'm Kim Komando for NetSuite. 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Today's buyer sees their $1,000-plus phone and says, this one's good enough. 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And now that I'm thinking about it, I just looked at my phone. 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

0: When's the last time you won a title? 1999?
1: I think it was 73.
0: They won with Duncan and, okay. and Ron.
2: 2014.
0: You're talking about the Knicks. The Knicks has been that long.
3: Sounds about right. It was Popovich was the coach.
0: Okay.
3: Yeah. So it's been a little. Oh, that's while,
0: the 99 was the last time the Spurs played the Knicks in the finals. That's
2: okay,
0: why
2: 2014.
0: Oh, yeah.
2: So long you're time. Like, look at me. I knew that.
0: You have a written no, down no, somewhere. Look.
2: Not a paper in front of me that says Spurs.
0: I'm so proud of you.
2: Thank you.
0: Someone told it to you in your ear.
2: Well, yeah. Okay. So, Sarah, what's on your mind?
3: So, first of all, I'm so excited to talk to you. I've got probably a very minor dilemma compared to all of the other stuff that you've been talking about today. So, my family is having a reunion, and it's going to be in August. And it is celebrating just 100. My great grandparents were married 109 years ago.
2: Wow.
3: And although they're not with us, we're getting together all of the grandkids and the great grandkids. What's crazy about it is there is such an age span. So it's everybody from I think the youngest that will be there is in their late 20s, and the oldest is 80. And that's just between grandchildren and great grandchildren because there was such a. Great-grandma had a big gap with all of the kids. Anyway, very excited to go, and everybody has all these wonderful pictures that they're taking a picture of the picture and then posting that, or they're emailing me and saying, hey, you know, I don't have anything. I don't have any way to scan this. So what I'm looking for is a scanner that is portable and easy to use and does not have to rely on any kind of Wi-Fi because I'm going to be in a very, very small town, 1,200 people in Minnesota.
2: Wow.
3: And so I don't know how reliable the Wi-Fi is going to be in the building that we're in. So, yeah, that's what I'm looking for.
2: Well, you know, any phone can do a scan now. With Apple Notes, you can scan. There's actually, you can scan documents. But if you, whether you have Apple or you have documents and photos, rather. But if you have a phone, Google has an app called PhotoScan that is phenomenal. And it will clean up the scratches and, you know, handle, you know, older photos and get rid of cracks. Mm-hmm. And it works on, also, like, will boost the color. It really does work, and it's free. It's called PhotoScan. But if these are photos that you actually want to have scanned, is that there's a company called Iris Scan, and they have something called the Anywhere Scanner, and it's actually pretty darn good. I think it's like $120 or something like that.
0: It's not bad.
2: No. Okay. So you can do that. But try that photo scan app. And one of the things that's really great about that, too, is that if you want to take a picture of a photo that's in a picture frame, and it's, you know, how it gets old and it gets creased against mm-hmm. the glass, and then you're afraid to take it out because you're going to rip it, is that mm-hmm. with the photo scan app, you can actually do that. It's going to get rid of the glare. And so you're like, oh, this is fabulous.
0: That's really cool.
3: Awesome.
2: So this is so fun for you. I hope you have a great time.
3: Thank you so much. I'm very excited. Going to get to meet a lot of new people and people I haven't seen in a very long time. So looking forward to it.
2: Well, thanks for your call, Sarah. And make sure that, you know, while you're there, what a great opportunity to do a family tree.
0: Oh, yeah, that's true.
2: Be a lot of
0: you
2: fun
0: got almost all the whole trees just sitting there.
2: We got a forest. Just saying. We're going to talk about hidden stalker tech coming right back. Here's the thing about artificial intelligence. It's not just for tech people. It's for anyone who wants to save money, save time, and stop feeling left behind. I'm Kim Komando. 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
14: Well, today we're going to talk about a number that gets a lot of attention. the new retirement magic number. That's according to a new study from Northwest Mutual. Americans now believe they need, get this number, folks, $1.46 million to retire, quote unquote, comfortably. Now, that's a big number for some. Some they're saying, well, that's not near enough. And what it tells us is something important about how people are feeling today. With Dave and Jonathan Altmaier, I'm Bruce Steinbrock. 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He's joined by Jonathan Altmaier, the director of wealth for Altmaier Financial. Reach out to Dave, Jonathan, and the team. The phone number, 800-700-8229. Dave, Jonathan, welcome to the show.
15: Hey, great to be with you, Bruce.
16: Yeah, excited to be in studio today.
14: Yeah, and if you want to find out what your magic number is, Dave and Jonathan can help you find that. 800-700-8229. Dave, let's talk. 1.46 million. That's a big number. What's your reaction to that Northwest Mutual study?
15: Yeah, you know, they always talked a long time like $1 million. And yeah, so that's a number that Northwestern Mutual came up with probably from their surveys. But obviously, you know, we've got rising prices. People are living longer, so you got to stretch that money out farther. And then there's uncertainty about future benefits, Social Security, right? And then Americans are realizing retirement may not be short. So the higher number reflects growing pressure, but it also gives people a clearer target. And it might not be exactly right for everyone. It probably is not.
14: Mm-hmm.
15: So a plan can help turn a big number into smaller, realistic steps, which we'll touch on as well later.
14: All right, Jonathan, you're the director of wealth. Those who you know, have a little more resource, make more money during their working career. Well, they're even saying, according to this Northwest Mutual study, that people with more than $1 million in assets already saved for retirement, their number that they now feel they need to retire is 2.67 million. So not double, but getting there. What does this tell you?
16: So what it's telling me is that without a plan, even money can't buy you confidence. And we have a lot of individuals come in who have well over $1 million, and they are just as nervous about retiring and running out of assets as someone with maybe a couple hundred thousand or half a million. So they want to have a plan. They want to know confidently that we have enough money that's going to last comfortably in retirement. Now, higher net worth families, they're going to think more probably about taxes, healthcare. A lot of individuals coming in retiring before age 65, they're really wanting to make sure I've got money set aside to pay for my medical, making sure if I am no longer working and getting a good insurance plan that I have enough money set aside to pay for that healthcare plan. And then a lot of times they're focused on longevity. Those are going to be kind of the three main areas: high net worth people, again, taxes, healthcare, and then making sure if they live a long time, longevity.
14: Hmm.
16: So it's not just how much have you saved. It's a lot of time about income. So how much income do you want to have in retirement? Are you wanting to take lavish trips? Are you wanting to maintain the same lifestyle if you're making, you know, $250,000 to $500,000 a year? It's going to be really hard to slim that down if that's just the lifestyle you're accustomed to. Now, most of the individuals we work with, they're pretty good savers, so that's not a huge change for them. But it is important that kind of having a realistic income timeline and income amount that you feel is going to last you through retirement, that's going to be a huge part of the planning process. And then helping define your personal number instead of chasing someone else's. So we'll come up with the strategy where you can look on the far right. It shows you, okay, if this is how it performs, and we're going to be running a conservative plan where it's probably outperformed that over the last decade, if not the last 30 years, but we want to make sure it's pretty conservative and seeing, okay, this is how much your, you know, assets might grow a year to make sure that they're going to feel comfortable and confident in retirement of, okay, we've got enough that we can kind of stretch this out if we need to.
14: Mm. And Dave, you know, according to a little more research from that study of the Northwest Mutual study, 48% of Americans believe they're going to outlive their savings. That's nearly half of the country. Why do you feel that that fear continues to compound? Why is it so common?
15: Well, again, you know, people are living longer. which means their savings have got to work harder for them. You know, it used to be they had some help with pensions, but the pensions play a big part. You know, we'll have clients that come in that work from the public sector, and they'll, I mean, total, they'll add up pensions are $10,000 a month. Now, if you have that, that's a big, you know, it gets you where you almost want to be. Now, sometimes we have people that, you know, want double that income, but you get the point that the pensions, you know, help a long way, but, you know, they're expensive for employers to finance. So you got these market swings, you have inflation. I mean, just think about the market swings a year ago. You had all the, you know, the tariff thing. So, you know, who would have thought that's going to cause a market crash? Well, I mean, some probably did when they did it. So you never know exactly the effects on things. I said at the time with the tariffs, I said, I'm going to be honest, I don't know what the effect of that's going to be. So I think I kind of called it right. But again, you've got these market swings, and income planning can help reduce these fears. It's not so much, okay, how much this lump sum number is. That's helpful in trying to accumulate during the working years. But the bottom line is, it gets down to is how much income is that going to produce? And if you have an income plan, that removes a lot of stress. And there's still, we have people come in high net worth, and they're just always encouraged, hey, you got to have more money. You got to save, save, save, and invest, invest, invest. And, you know, they're at retirement age. And, you know, this should be a time when they're enjoying the money, not still being told to save and push. And I want people to be able to enjoy their money. And that's why income plan is so important, to see what that translates into what you can live on each month. And so that's what you know, really need to have.
14: Sure. 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Also, we know Altmaier Financial is a collection point for the brief relief. I want to remind you that this summer, Altmaier Financial is partnering with the Union Gospel Mission to bring brief relief to the Inland Northwest. You can make a real difference. They're collecting 1,000 new undergarments in all sizes, men's, women's, children's. Sizes are accepted. All new donations can be dropped off at Altmaier Financial, either the Spokane office, 111 South Post, or in Coeur d'Alene, 401 East Front. They're also accepting donations of some other area places. But help some brief relief this summer with Altmaier Financial. 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If you're just joining us, we're talking about the rising retirement magic number and the fear of running out of money. Now, we've talked longevity in the past, Dave, and, you know, a quarter of Americans believe they could live to 100. So 25% out there feel that they're going to get there. How does this change the equation, the way somebody should plan?
15: Yeah, so that's a long time, right?
14: Yeah.
15: So here's one of the things that's a big game changer. If you're looking, okay, I'm 60 years old, I could live to another 30 or 40 years, right? So here's one thing that can make a huge difference. And that is, you take your IRAs and you look at doing our strategic Roth integration. Taxes are huge when you are talking that long a period. So we can run our strategic Roth integration and find out how much is that going to save you. Oftentimes, if you're talking 30 years, it's almost like double the difference in what you'd have for income later on. That's not out of the realm when we run those. But taxes are big. A lot of times people think, well, you know, to do a Roth conversion, you know, a lot of times a general thumb. I mean, I've heard Dave Ramsey say, well, if you don't need the money for 10 years, then it makes sense. Well, now we're talking 20, 30 years. The challenge sometimes is, okay, what's the difference? And we have the software to show you that we can put a number to that, you know, out 20, 30 years, not alone 40. We don't even run at 40 years. 30 is about the max we ever run it to age 90. But those numbers, it's nothing out of the realm to be that you would have double the amount that's spendable at that point in time. You know, not even talking about how much your kids would get, but we're just talking about how much you would have to live on. So it's a big thing that you take advantage of all those things and, you know, you manage risk. That can be, you know, a big killer too, if you have too much risk in a downturn. So, I mean, we will have a major downturn. I have no idea when it's going to be, but you have to be prepared for all these things.
14: Yeah, and no doubt. And Jonathan, Gen X and millennials, they're even more worried. The Northwest Mutual study reported 41% of Americans say they plan to keep working in retirement, and it is higher among Gen X and millennial. Is working in retirement a bad sign? I mean, I think people sometimes also want to stay engaged, don't they?
16: Yeah, so it's not a bad sign if it's a choice. So if it's something that you really enjoy doing and you want to work longer, some individuals, they choose to continue in their retirement. They don't want to sit and not do activities. We have a lot of individuals where they retire, they'll still have a lot of side jobs that they do or things they enjoy. So that's one area to focus on. And it can offer purpose and structure. So having that job to go to, maybe you're not going to be working the 40 hours a week. Maybe you can be working part-time. Nowadays, it's a little more flexible. I feel like we've kind of seen that transition over the last 15 years or so, that companies, if you're doing an excellent job and you still want to work part-time, they're going to take that help all day. So the goal isn't just, you know, to build enough flexibility so work's optional. You can have that choice that, okay, I want to go continue doing that work and have it be there if it's something that I enjoy. So that's important for a lot of individuals to have that freedom, flexibility, keep working and doing what they enjoy. And then obviously, if you have enough income, you don't need to work. So that's another factor. If you have enough and you decide I don't want to work, you have that choice. So sometimes they might feel that freedom at work that they don't have to continue if they don't want to. Mm-hmm. So we've seen that with a number of individuals that we've worked with over the years and coming in, that's their main focus.
15: Yeah, let me add to that. So my wife, Jody, and I, we went out last Saturday. If you go out I-90 on the by the freeway, Airway Heights, there's this place they sell these yard ornaments.
14: Okay.
15: And we went out there. We end up buying a couple, you know, fawns, as in deer, you know, for our yard, right? She wants. So anyway, but the one guy that was working there, one of the owners, he's 82 years old. And he was still working, and he just likes his job. He rides around the golf course all over and, you know, talks to people and just a real go-getter. And it was like he was 82, and he probably looked like he was 72. And it was just something to give him to do to, you know, function his body and brain and stuff. So if you have something that you like to do like that, I know that's not most people, but I mean, it was kind of like that kind of keeps them going. You know?
14: No doubt. 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
14: Well, we're living through what professionals are calling the longevity revolution. Now, people are living much longer than previous generations, which can be a great thing. But it also creates some serious financial planning challenges. Now, if you're currently 65, there's a real possibility, a very real possibility, you could spend 25 or 30 years in retirement, maybe even longer. What does that look like? Let's unpeel it. With Dave and Jonathan Altmaier, I'm Bruce Steinbrock. You found Altmaier Financial Radio. Reach out to Dave and the team. And Jonathan and the team, and the entire team. They'd love to go to work with you. They're found a couple of locations across eastern Washington and northern Idaho, and that is the Davenport Tower downtown Spokane. They're on the top floor, and they have free valet parking. And they're also located in Coeur d'Alene near the Coeur d'Alene Resort. The phone number, 800-700-8229. Dave, let's talk about the longevity revolution. What does that mean for retirement planning?
15: Well, it means that traditional planning, when we did it, it was designed for shorter lifespans.
14: Mm-hmm.
15: Now, if you look at life expectancies historically, you'll hear, oh, back in the ancient times or years ago, whatever.
14: Well, how old were your folks when they passed, Dave?
15: Well, let me finish this.
14: Yeah, okay.
15: They would say, oh, the average lifespan was 35 years old.
14: Mm-hmm.
15: Well, what they don't tell you, that's because they had wars and people were killed in wars and didn't last too long.
14: People were getting knocked off.
15: My parents, just to be honest here, my dad was 78, my mom was 74, but they didn't take care of themselves and didn't watch what they eat.
14: Okay.
15: Now I've got my mom's brother. He just passed away a couple months ago. He was 93.
14: Wow.
15: And he kept in shape, didn't exercise, which is amazing because, you know, that's one of the things that,
14: you're supposed to keep your
15: legs going and all that.
14: Oh, yeah.
15: And, you know, I've got another uncle that my dad's brother lived in well into his 80s. But you have family history, right?
14: Right.
15: And that has, you know, an effect on things. The other thing is your lifestyle. What do you eat? Do you exercise?
14: You mean sitting and pounding cheeseburgers and watching TV isn't a good lifestyle, Dave?
15: Yeah, no, huh?
16: It's a good lifestyle.
15: Your it's a good lifestyle.
14: Might not agree with. Yeah, yes. I a cheeseburger and some whatever.
15: Yeah, I don't eat as much Costco licorice as I used to. So
14: no, in fact, I was going to order him the big tub one day, and he told me, no, you got to hold off. Maybe give that to me at another time.
15: Yeah, and, you know, after I quit eating the Costco licorice, you know, in the tub, I sold my Costco stock. So.
14: Yeah, they went down significantly because Dave's licorice consumption.
15: but some
14: of the stats there, Dave, average lifespan has gained 6 years globally.
15: Yes.
14: 65-year-olds today likely to live past 77 all the way to 84 for men and 86 for women. I mean, there's definitely people are living longer, and there it is a challenge to make sure that you plan for that. And how about the fact of the number of Americans age 90 or older has tripled between 1980 and 2010, and expected to triple again by 2040. So, again, you got to plan for that.
15: You know, it's really interesting I remember even with Jonathan, 10 years ago, they would run these plans. Oh, and yeah. How long. They'd run them out to age 100. And we had one guy out of Chicago that had these really for wealthy, sophisticated. He'd show to age 100, and we're going, oh, come on, you're just showing that to show a big number, you know, for accumulation. Well, now we run them to 100, and it's like, hey.
14: It's pretty legitimate.
15: Yeah, you could make it to 95. So we just want to make sure. And especially when you're talking about two spouses,
14: yeah.
15: is one could make it that far.
14: Well, they say couples, and I think yes. it's a better than average chance, I think 1 in 3, so 33%, one of the spouses in a married couple could reach the age of 95. You know, so, I mean, again, that's a 1 in 3, Dave. I mean, that's a pretty,
15: yeah.
14: that's a pretty good.
15: And we know that most of those are going to be women.
14: Yeah.
15: Oh, and 100%. Because if there's just one left, women can take care of themselves better than men.
14: Yeah, we kind of
15: if that happened to me, I'd have to go back to buying licorice at Costco, right?
14: Okay. I'll buy you the big tub right. if that happens.
15: Yeah.
14: All right. Now, Jonathan, I want to bring you into this. You know, medical breakthroughs are certainly allowing people to maybe approach that age of 100. Does it mean today's retirees should be more aggressively investing so that they can help stretch dollars?
16: So that's a question when people come in and they're concerned about longevity, or their family has a long history of living in their late 80s, 90s. They're really going to be focused on how am I going to stretch every dollar? So looking at risk is definitely going to be one of the main factors that we view. Also, we have individuals coming in their 70s and they've already been retired for, you know, 10, 15 years, and they want to make sure, how can I make this last? How can I take advantage of rates still being high? So we're going to have an appropriate balance between growth and preservation. So we do have some money set aside just to keep up with inflation. It's going to be in the market. It's going to be long term, have dividend focus. So we're still going to keep funds in the market, even if you're in your late 60s, 70s, unless you really don't like that risk.
14: Mm-hmm.
16: Then we have some alternatives where we can get you a competitive rate, but don't have to have all of your funds in the market. Then we're going to look at sequence of returns risk. So for individuals that are just retiring, transitioning into retirement, if they want to have a set, you know, I'm going to pull 4 or 5% out of my portfolio, but we have a huge correction or crash at the beginning of retirement and you're fully in a growth fund, that can really have a damper on your retirement if you're pulling large sums of income out. Then you have to kind of leave the money alone, not pull income to let it rebound or come back. So we really want to build that into your plan and then have some equity exposure. When I say equities, that'd be money in stocks that is going to be based on longevity through retirement and help keep that inflation preservation. So we really do look at that. There's the age 100 rule where you take 100 minus your age. So if someone's 70, traditionally they'd say have 70% in fixed income and 30% in stocks. Now, we don't just go on a case by case, the same for every single client. We individually look at your risk tolerance, your rate of return history, how it's performing, and see, okay, can we lower that risk and stretch this out to 100 so you don't have to have as much money in the market? Or if you have a large pension or consistent income coming in, then we might be a little more aggressive knowing we don't have to take as much income. So we do custom planning and build each individual's income needs based on how much risk they want to take.
14: Mm. Dave has written about longevity, our subject here during the portion of Altmaier Financial Radio, in his book. It's called The Last Leg of Your Journey to Retirement. And in fact, it's, let me flip to the front of the book. I just had it and then I forgot, so my memory isn't working very well today. Longevity is page 59. It's like the sixth chapter, but the importance of planning is right up front. 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Dave, let's talk about withdrawal strategies are pretty key. And, you know, Jonathan just talked about nobody's the same. Mm-hmm. We all have our own way of risk we want to take and different things. How do you make sure somebody is kind of adhering to what their spending is for them, or, you know, in the case of a couple, for both of them, so that they truly enjoy retirement and don't just think, oh, I've got to be really conservative and keep that money in the bank?
15: Well, I do it for people the same way I do it for myself. So you come up with, how much do I need to live on?
14: Okay.
15: And maybe it's not even like, okay, how much do I want to do all the things I want?
14: Right.
15: Now, if that fits in, great. But let's say things got tight, you know, and I needed to cut back for 3 years because of the stock market or something.
14: Sure.
15: How much could I live on, and considering inflation? And so what we do there is we come up with a plan with that money, and it's not in the stock market.
14: Mm-hmm.
15: You were talking earlier about sequence of returns.
14: Oh, yeah, We
15: show that first time a person comes in, we show them that sequence of return. And if, like, they started in a program and, you know, 2 years later, a year later, you get the tech bubble crash, it'll show the numbers. They're in real deep trouble eventually.
14: Sure.
15: We don't know when crashes are going to come. So there's what we call black swan events, that just something happens that nobody was planning on happening, and that's sends it, right? You get COVID, however you want to address that one.
14: But isn't it, Dave, it's about finding the right balance to our spending level, and that aligns with our needs, our goals, our availability.
15: Thank you for not getting me to go off on Dr. Fauci. Okay. So anyway, yeah, it's really important to have these so you can run them. No matter what the market does, you're going to be protected. And you want that consistent income. I mean, statistics show that, okay, if I'm getting this paycheck every month and I know if the market crashes, I'm still going to get it. Part of that's going to include Social Security. Then all the other money that's accumulating, you feel free, like, hey, I can take money out because it's grown and that sort of thing. But that's what you got to do, is you have to have a plan and you got to run the numbers through. And Jonathan and the investment team, they do a great job in our analysis, and it'll show over time, just using a real conservative growth number, what you'll have. Why do we do that? And not say, hey, this is what's done the last 5, 10 years, because the market's done really well the last 5 or 10 years. And maybe we're going to get into a stretch where, let's say we get in a recession, let's say something happens where the market doesn't really grow much. If you take it 2000, 2010, the S&P 500 was basically flat. If we say, hey, you know, our investments did I'm saying this as an example because I'm on the radio. But let's say we run those at 11%. Well, maybe, you know, you could say that's what we've got, but we don't want to run at somebody's plan at 11%. And maybe other people say you can get 11%, but we're actually running the numbers. It's easier just to tell somebody, or the accountant tell somebody what to do, than the actual person doing it. And then you got to see them next year when they come in for an annual review and you're a little accountable. So you need to have some realistic parameters that you use.
14: Mm. If you want to get a hold of Dave and Jonathan, our show producer, Eric Peterson, is going to let you know here coming up. And we'll have more Altmeyer Financial Radio right after this.
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14: 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With Dave and Jonathan Altmaier, I'm Bruce Steinbrock. Altmaier Financial can be found across eastern Washington and northern Idaho. In fact, they're in Coeur d'Alene, Idaho, right near the Coeur d'Alene Resort in Spokane. They're located on the top floor of the Davenport Tower, a very spacious, generous space for you to come in and hang out. And they also have free valet parking when you come to downtown Spokane. So no worries at all. 800-700-8229 is the phone number to reach out to Dave, Jonathan, and the team. All right, here during this segment of the program, we're going to go to the friendly skies of retirement planning. So the topic here is, what can air travel teach us about retirement planning? And so we're going to dive into this. Dave, the first thing is, in air travel, you need a flight plan. And in retirement, well, you need a flight plan of sorts.
15: Yes. So here's the thing. Suppose you're flying from the Spokane International Airport.
14: Okay.
15: Sidebar, if you're wondering why it's called International Airport, it's because there's a direct flight to Canada, so that makes it international.
14: International. Okay.
15: Yes. So let's say you're going to take a flight from Spokane to London, and depending on the weather, you might fly across the United States and over the Atlantic Ocean, or if the conditions are different, you might fly north over the North Pole, then south to, you know, like into Amsterdam, then into London. But here's the thing. That's not a decision that's being made after takeoff. Weather patterns are studied and flight plans are laid out well in advance of the actual flight. So it's no different with your retirement. You shouldn't retire and then say, well, I guess I should figure out what I'm going to do with my free time and determine how I'm going to get my income from my investments. That needs to be determined much earlier. But so many people head into retirement without a flight plan for their time or for their money.
14: You know what's interesting, Dave, also in travel, they do this a lot also on the cruise ships. They have what's called repositioning tours. It's as the ship, you know, let's say they're in the northern hemisphere, maybe you're up around, you know, Sweden and that, but they can only, you know, obviously they're not going to be sailing the ocean while it's freezing and the weather's terrible. So you can actually get a better rate because the ship is repositioning to go back down to a southern port. So what they do is a lot of times they go in reverse to then eventually sail south. And so on a repositioning cruise, you get a better rate because you're going in reverse order because they're going to go end at their southern tier. So then they're going to go ahead and just take that ship and deadhead it down to wherever they need to. But they can get people on the backhaul, if you will, by repositioning the boat. But again, there's a plan around that when they do that.
15: Yeah.
14: It's a little fun tip.
15: Oh, yeah. See, this is, ladies and gentlemen, this is why we have Bruce. He's just full of knowledge. So.
14: Well, I'm full of something, I've been told. By the way, to reach out to Dave, Jonathan, the team, 800-700-8229. All right, let's talk about, again, we're talking about how air travel and retirement planning can correlate. The second one is turbulence. Well, it affects people in different ways. When you're flying, some people need the, you know, the little bag in the front seat. in retirement, yeah. They might need that as well if they haven't done a good job planning.
15: Yeah. Some people aren't bothered by the turbulence. They might even sleep through it. Other people, they don't like it at all, and they start to get queasy. Here's a interesting thing. I am scared of heights.
14: Are you really?
15: But, yeah. If I get on a tall ladder.
14: Hold it. You're on the top floor of the Davenport Tower, for crying out loud.
15: Well, I'll tell you what I don't do. I don't walk over to the window and then look straight down at the, you know.
14: You're like Richard Gere's character in Pretty Lady. He hated heights, but he always stayed on the top floor of any hotel he went to. And why? Because it was the best. So
15: the train tracks is right below us.
14: Okay.
15: And what's interesting is when they put the windows in on that side, they were double paned, right?
14: Sure. The noise.
15: But if I look at the train, I don't get – but if I look close, like, to the edge of the building, then I get a little queasy.
14: Oh, my. Okay.
15: But
14: I didn't know that.
15: However, flying doesn't bother me.
14: Okay.
15: And it must be something – in my head, it's like it's totally out of control. There's nothing I can do.
14: Yeah, but do you sit near the window or do you sit on the aisle when you fly?
15: I sit by the aisle.
14: Okay, so yeah, so you're not looking out the window.
15: The reason that I do is it's just good to stand up, you know, a couple times.
14: Yeah.
15: By the way, that was one thing I've – speaking of longevity, that's one thing – the experts that I've watched say that people that sit in a chair all day long, it's not good.
14: Yeah, because you're
15: sedentary. Get up every hour and move around.
14: Get the blood pumping, go get some water, all that.
15: Yeah. Yeah, that's a good point. Go get the water, not the candy. So.
14: Or licorice. Or head to Costco and buy the bucket of licorice.
15: Yeah. So here's the thing with turbulence. You rarely know when turbulence is coming ahead of time. Sometimes the pilot will say, hey, we're going to be, you know, a little rough.
14: Yeah, sometimes he doesn't want to tell you because he knows it's going to be bad.
15: Yeah. But the same thing with market volatility. You don't know when it's coming for sure. But if you're paying any attention at all, you know when it's happening. And just like turbulence, some people aren't bothered at all by market volatility, you know, because they don't look. And some – that might not be all that bad. While other people go into freak-out mode, and that is not good. So it's important to know how you feel about market volatility so, you know, you're prepared for it, you know, when it happens. So you go like, okay, this is supposed to, you know, work like this.
14: Yeah, so a lot to know. And Dave and Jonathan would love to sit down with you and talk through it. The phone number, 800-700-8229. In fact, the next 10 callers, Dave and Jonathan are going to throw in the 4 steps to a worry-free retirement analysis. You just need to call 800-700-8229. All right, Jonathan, we're going to give you the next one. And again, this is on, you know, what air travel can teach us about retirement planning. The next one is, you wouldn't make it to your destination without help from air traffic control. And this is where you and Dave come in. You're kind of the air traffic control for people on their retirement plan.
16: Yeah, even the best pilots in the world, they're going to need help getting from point A to point B. So no matter how long you've been flying, how long you've been in retirement, how long you've been working at your job, you can't see everything that's going to come up throughout your retirement or transitioning into retirement. So air traffic control is there to help make sure that you know what's coming up ahead, kind of what's the need to know, that you can see things ahead of time so you can prepare yourself with, am I going to have enough income in retirement? Do I have too much volatility in my investments? So with your retirement planning, no matter how long you've been investing, if you've been investing, you know, for the last 20 years or you've been investing for 40 years, there are things that you can't see from where you're sitting. So that's because planning for retirement's different than when you're investing for growth and accumulation. So if you've never planned retirement before, maybe you're transitioning now and you're like, better late than never, you can't be expected to know everything. So there are some pitfalls that you want to watch out for. So you want to think of those ahead of, you want to be made aware of. So it's important that you have a guide along the way so we can help address some of those questions, some of those concerns you might have, making sure that, okay, I have enough income in retirement. We have a plan in place. If I want to retire before 65, how am I going to pay for my medical? Maybe I want to take a few trips in retirement. Can we build that into the plan just so if I know I'm retiring, I can do the things that I want to, and we've addressed that ahead of time. So it's important for every individual to have a certain few key things to check off that list before they retire. And for every person, it's different. Like I mentioned, maybe it's the medical piece. Maybe it's, I want to make sure that if something happens to me, my wife's going to be taken care of. That's another one that we hear pretty consistent. So you want to make sure that you're helping put that destination in place so that no matter what comes up, that you can arrive at that destination.
14: But so to prove the point, I just did a little Google search, Jonathan, and you talk about a deviation of a small amount. Would 3%, let's just say 3% as a whole, that's not a huge deviation, right? That's not a huge, you're not off by a massive amount, right? Depending on what you're talking about. But let's just say you're 3% off. You know, and if you're doing a project, it might cost you one thing. But if you're flying, now I just want people to imagine this. If I'm flying from Spokane to L.A. and the pilot is 3% off his landing spot, he put the wrong coordinates in, you wouldn't be landing in L.A. You'd be landing somewhere between San Diego and the Mexico border. So just a small 3% deviation means you're miles off course. And that's what it can be, Jonathan, if you don't have a plan and you deviate from whatever you thought your plan was, you could be miles off course.
16: Yeah, we have a lot of individuals where they were saying, well, if the next 10 years repeat, I should be fine.
14: Oh, yeah.
16: Well, we've had a very good 10-year run in the market. So when we're running the plan, we're not going to base it on the last 10 years. We're going to base it on what's the worst 10 years in the 2000. What's some downturns that we've experienced.
14: Just put the lost decade in, Jonathan, 2000 to 2008. Let's test it against that.
16: Yeah. So you don't want to just kind of go off the assumption, is everything going to repeat itself? I know traditionally when stocks go up, bonds go down. But in 2022, we saw that both of them went down. So right. You don't want to plan that the traditional is going to happen. You want to make sure that you're looking at unforeseen factors ahead of time so that if you're off 3%, you have planned accordingly. You're not panicking.
15: I got an example.
14: Yeah, please.
15: You're talking about all that.
14: The flight plan. Yeah.
15: Yeah, I had the opportunity years ago to go down to Edwards Air Force Base, get a tour, and that we saw the SR-72.
14: Mm-hmm.
15: The SR-72 was a spy plane that
14: right.
15: Take pictures and stuff. The navigator talked to us about the flight. So he said he's in the back seat and he has to navigate. He said, you have to really concentrate because this plane's going Mach 3.
14: Yeah.
15: I mean, it is just really kicking. And if you're off just a little, you're going to be way off. But, you know, it doesn't take long to do it. Well, if you do the same thing with the stock market and you go, gee, I'm just going to pile all in here and just go for it. And then you get a 50% correction.
14: Oof.
15: That can really mess up your plan.
14: Yeah.
15: So
14: you'll
15: that's
14: be going
15: why,
14: back to work.
15: Yeah. So that's why Jonathan was talking about understanding the risk. And that might be an analogy that helps you kind of think of that because that can really throw off a plan.
14: Yeah. 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
14: 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Time to dive into our mailbag. We're going to take your questions, but first, Dave has redneck jokes.
15: Yeah, here we are. So this is from our friend Jeff Foxworthy. Got a couple here today. So the first one is, you might be a redneck if you've looked up Thousand Island on a map.
14: Not the dressing. You're looking for a Thousand Island.
15: Yes, there okay, you go.
14: Here we go.
15: The other one is, you might be a redneck if you think LinkedIn makes fencing.
14: Clearly, you're not looking for a business reference.
15: Yes. And then here's one. It's got to be financial, right? We've got to have a financial one. You might be a redneck if your marriage vows included till debt do us part.
14: I thought you were going to say hold my beer.
15: Yeah, that would work too.
14: Well, as Jeff Foxworthy always says, there's always a little redneck in all of us.
15: That's right.
14: All right, we're going to dive into the mailbag, fellas, and we'll go over some of the top questions coming into Altmaier Financial over the last couple of weeks. Jonathan Cheryl in Spokane Valley writes, finally ready to retire this December. She's asking, what happens if the stock market crashes right after I stop working? She's worried. I'm not chuckling because obviously this has happened to people before, but she's worried about, you know, losing a big chunk of savings right when she starts her retirement. And she wouldn't be the first to have this fear.
16: Yeah. So that's one of the risks that we'll address. That's the sequence of return risk, which we find out that's really the danger of experiencing poor market returns in the first decade of retirement. So if you're actively withdrawing money, those early losses can force you to sell more assets. So this has a chance of depleting your principal or kind of ruining your portfolio's ability to recover, even if there's market rebounds. The fragile decade, what we're talking about is the first 5 to 10 years of retirement. They're the most critical. So there's a study done by Covenant Wealth Advisors where they say roughly 77 to 80% of your final retirement outcome is going to be determined by what happens to your investments during that initial 5 to 10 year period. So we do address that. Again, that's the sequence of return risk where we don't want to have you in crazy high aggressive if you're going to be pulling consistent income out of these or a percentage that could potentially draw down your account if the market is in fact dropping or depleting. So there's other ways to address it. There's the cash buffer method to keep 1 to 3 years of living expenses, whether that's cash, money market funds, or maybe short-term bonds. This lets you fund your life during a bear market without being forced to sell stocks at a loss. And then there's different bucket strategies where you define your money in different buckets. So there could be a short-term bucket of 1 to 5 years, where that would be more of your conservative liquid assets, while long-term buckets are going to be more invested in equities or long-term to fight inflation and growth, probably be more dividend-based models. We do a lot of dividend-based income for our longer-term investment strategies. It's important that you have flexible withdrawal plans, factoring different rules, factoring how's that going to be taxed. So there's lots of proven ways to mitigate risk in the first 5 to 10 years of retirement. So again, we want to address that, and it's important. So if we run multiple scenarios, if there's a correction, we don't want that to be one where you're going to run out of money. But if the market does excellent, you'll be fine.
14: Yeah, lot to think of there. 800-700-8229 to reach out to Dave, Jonathan, and the team. In fact, Dave has written a book. It's called The Last Leg of Your Journey to Retirement. It's part of the Money Freedom Toolkit from Altmaier Financial. 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Jonathan, Linda in Liberty Lake says most of the retirement money that she and her husband have set aside is sitting in older IRAs. Now, she says, we keep hearing about the Roth conversion, trying to avoid a heavier tax in the future, but she's wondering the tax bill that would come due today, she feels like would be very, very

0: But she's wondering the tax bill that would come due today, she feels like would be very, very big. So she says, how do we know if paying taxes now is actually worth it, you know, in the long term?
1: Yeah, so that's a great question. So we have an individual who's independent. He is a CPA, so he'll look at your current year taxes. So it's important that if you're doing Roth conversions that you're factoring, how's that going to affect my taxes currently, as well as affecting taxes in the long term? Now, usually we convert a portion of the IRA to a Roth. It's not necessarily convert 100% every single time, because there's some current taxes you can save on this year. There's certain ones that have passed in the last few years. If you're under a certain bracket that Trump passed, where you'll get an extra deduction, which kind of was the way to save on Social Security. So there's a couple different strategies that we take into effect when we're looking at that. And then we really do believe, we've seen it where individuals will be married and then one individual passes away and they move to that single tax bracket. So we really want to focus on, based on your income sources you have right now, if they continued, if one of you passed away, would that move you to higher tax brackets? If it is moving you to a higher tax bracket, then we want to focus on getting some of that money converted to Roth so that you're not having to pull as many required minimum distributions, adding to that tax equation or problem. So we look at each one individually, again, focusing on your current taxes as well as what does that look like in the future. So it might just be a portion, maybe 10 to 20% that we do that conversion on, not always 100%. It's not always going to make sense for every dollar, but for some of it, long term, if it's growing and not being taxed at the finale, kind of like the farmer, would you rather be taxed on the seed rather than on the crop? It's going to make sense in a lot of cases.
0: Yeah, no doubt. And that strategic Roth integration that Altmaier Financial can provide to you is one of the services they have for you to, again, make the best decision for you. 800-700-8229 is the number to reach out to the Altmaier Financial team. Dave will hand it off to you to bring us home on another award-winning edition of Altmaier Financial Radio.
2: Yeah, so we were talking about the progress study for 2026 by NML, and they were saying that people should have $1,460,000 and about double that for wealthy people. But here's the thing. The more important thing than a lump sum number is, and thinking, well, I'm just going to take withdrawals from that amount. That's not a retirement plan. 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
3: 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Altmaier Financial Group is not permitted to offer, and no statement made during this show shall constitute tax or

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0: Okay, so here's the deal. Whenever I get out of an Uber, I just don't like open the door and jump out. I don't do that.
1: What do you do?
0: Well, it's like
1: lay down, take a nap.
0: No, I actually feel around to make sure that I haven't left anything.
1: Okay, that's fine.
0: And then if it's dark, then I'll actually turn on my phone's flashlight and then take a look around. Because, you know, once they drive off.
1: Yeah, they're gone. It's like they disappear. It's like a ghost car.
0: So Uber came out with their annual lost and found list. Things that people have left in an Uber that have been unbelievable.
1: You got to think the number one thing is cell phones.
0: Exactly. Over a million.
1: A million phones?
0: Yes, yes.
1: Apple's just licking their chops.
0: Yeah, and they have a solution to this. I'm going to tell you more about that in a second. But first, here are some other things that were left in an Uber. My favorite, an ankle bracelet.
1: Like the jewelry or one of the ones the cops give you?
0: The cops give you. He's got the Uber. And you just figure out, yeah, I'm going to take this sucker off right now. Dentures.
1: Ooh. Blackberry on Bartayat.
0: 20 pounds of duck sausage.
1: That's a lot of sausage.
0: That's a lot of sausage.
1: Of any kind of sausage. But then duck is even more specific.
0: Live butterflies.
1: Oh, no. Forgot your life. They're not going to be live for very long.
0: No, it's not.
1: If you are an Uber driver and you look back and you see live butterflies, do you just chuck it out the window and carry on with your life?
0: Well, I would want to set them free.
1: I don't want a responsibility of live butterflies.
0: Oh. Okay, my favorite one. Somebody left a dishwasher.
1: How?
0: Like a desk, you know, like a tabletop dishwasher. Not one of those big ones, but just a dishwasher.
1: Oh, I didn't even know there was a tabletop dishwasher.
0: There is, like for apartments.
1: Okay.
0: Yeah. So, I mean, but think about that. How do you not notice, like, you can't got in the car with right. a 50-pound dishwasher?
1: I got in the car with this huge, heavy box, and now that burden's been lifted. Maybe they didn't want to throw it, didn't know where to throw it away, so they're like, I'll just take an Uber and leave it there.
0: You know what? You could do that in New York. That would be the best way.
1: Someone else's problem.
0: And so Uber has a new way for you to get your stuff back. We're going to talk about that, as well as I want you to think about what are the top cities where people leave the weirdest things. What are the top cities?
1: Okay.
0: And before we get to all that, I'd like to thank Carbonite for helping to make this show possible. I mean, think about all the irreplaceable moments on your computer, your kids' photos, you have important records, just years and years of work and so many memories. Now, if your computer crashed today, how much would you lose? 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Okay, so what is America's most forgetful city?
1: San Francisco, because it's Uber, and a lot of people Uber in San Francisco. It's not a lot of driving.
0: No.
1: New York?
0: Yes.
1: Well, that was too easy of an answer.
0: And then comes Miami, and then comes Chicago.
1: Okay.
0: So the Uber has a brand new feature. So let's say you do forget something in the Uber car.
1: Right.
0: Is that you can message Uber. They will message the driver. And then when it's convenient for the driver, he or she will, like, drive around and then drop off whatever you left.
1: And I'm sure I'm going to have to pay for that.
0: Of course you're going to have to pay for it. That is. And whoever left the dishwasher behind, you know what? They wanted a clean getaway.
1: I could have predicted that's what you were going to say.
0: Oh, because after all, would you expect no less? It's Kim Komando, and I'm the Kim Komando Show, and joining me is Andrew Babinski.
1: Hi, Kim.
0: And let me tell you, there's so much going on in the tech space. We're going to start with SpaceX. I am so excited for this. I just signed the paper today.
1: Sign what paper?
0: The paperwork. I know. You know what? You don't want to rely on me for stock advice.
1: Okay.
0: Yeah, because I am still holding hope against hope that someday GoPro is going to make it.
1: Yeah, I saw that it went up like 400%. It's now up to 50 cents a stock.
0: Is it really? Yeah, I didn't know that.
1: No, I'm joking. I was just trying to make you feel good.
0: What happened? I missed it. Should I cash out?
1: Yeah.
0: So SpaceX is going public. A $1.75 trillion valuation.
1: And you got in on the IPO? Is that what paperwork you signed?
0: Yeah, but I'm not the only one who can do this. You can get on it, too.
1: Okay.
0: You don't need to have, like, all this money to do it, either. It's going to be listed on the NASDAQ SPCX. The price June 11th is going to start at $135 per share.
1: I'm not a huge in the stock market, but that seems a very high for an IPO.
0: Well, I don't know, because they've got so much going on.
1: Right.
0: And so really, I think what's going to happen is that it's going to go out, it's going to go up really high, really fast, and then probably settle back down.
1: Right, that's what happens with every IPO.
0: So if you are with Robinhood, Fidelity, or Schwab, what I really like is that a lot of these IPOs, especially when we start talking about tech companies, is like, you were so right, you can't buy the shares.
1: Mm-hmm.
0: But with SpaceX, they have reserved 30% for the average person.
1: Okay.
0: So 30% of the shares are available to purchase.
1: What's it feel like to be an average person?
0: I love being average. It kind of is the reason why I go to a health club and swipe, because it makes me feel normal.
1: Here's one question. Normal. Are you worried, though, that the head of this company is this volatile person that can go out there and dump the price of the stock by two tweets?
0: Elon Musk, yes, controls 85%.
1: Correct.
0: I think we've all gotten used to him.
1: Okay.
0: You know.
1: But has the stock market gotten used to him?
0: I think because of what he can do and what he has done.
1: Because, okay, there was this, like, I want to say 4 years ago, maybe 3.5 to 4 years ago, I saw an interview with a technology guy, and he was like, listen, the future of automobiles, there's going to be Toyotas and Teslas and whatever China makes, and that's it. And I thought that was interesting. So I went and I bought some Tesla stock. And then Elon Musk went out and said a bunch of crap, and that Tesla stock went in the garbage. Are you not worried about that with SpaceX?
0: I think he's matured.
1: Oh, wow.
0: I mean, you know, okay, I know there's still the fart sound in the Tesla.
1: Okay.
0: But Anthropic is also going public, makers of Claude.
1: Did you get in on that one as well?
0: No, it just has filed for an IPO. Okay. And I will buy it, too.
1: Okay.
0: I will. $965 billion.
1: That's a lot.
0: I mean, think about this.
1: That's almost a trillion-dollar company, and they're not even public.
0: And meanwhile, Google's sitting there saying, like, hey, what about us? They're raising $80 billion.
1: For what?
0: They say it's going to go straight into their AI infrastructure.
1: Oh, okay. Not to bonuses for suite-level employees?
0: Warren Buffett's Berkshire Hathaway, they're writing a $10 billion check.
1: For which one?
0: For Alphabet.
1: Wow. So they're going to buy $10 billion of the $80 billion they're trying to raise?
0: Yes.
1: And Warren Buffett knows what he's doing with his money.
0: Well, he said he's kind of retired, but I don't think you ever can retire.
1: You can't say you're retired and then you just made a $10 billion investment.
0: That's true.
1: It's not possible. It's not retired.
0: Okay, I'm going to play bingo now.
1: Right. Pickleball, buy 8% of Google, then I'll have a dinner at 4 o'clock.
0: So I was driving along and I asked Siri a question about, I wanted to know what was the 10-day forecast.
1: Can I guess what Siri's answer was?
0: Well,
1: I cannot help you with that right now, but if you want to open it in the app, I can send you a link.
0: No, actually, I was pleasantly surprised, and Barry was in the passenger seat. He's like, what was that? I'm like, I don't know. So I said, Siri, give me the 10-day forecast for Santa Barbara, California. And Siri said, would you like me to use Gemini or ChatGPT for that?
1: Interesting.
0: And I said, I would like ChatGPT.
1: So one of the options wasn't Apple Intelligence?
0: Nope.
1: Uh-oh.
0: Okay. And so she went out and she got ChatGPT with the 10-day forecast. But then at the end, she had something very interesting to say. I wish I could have recorded it.
1: Was it an ad?
0: It should have been. It said, please keep in mind that ChatGPT hallucinates and it's best to check all your information.
1: Did it say it was going to be 36 below zero on no, Friday? Because that would have been a hallucination.
0: So, but I am one of the people who gets the iOS operating system a little bit earlier than everybody
1: right.
0: else. And so on Monday, June 8th, we have the WWDC.
1: the crowd goes wild.
0: They do that.
1: No, of course they do.
0: It has a lightning port. Yeah.
1: But isn't it getting mellower and mellower and mellower every year? Like, the excitement has died down.
0: No, you still have all these Apple fanboys.
1: But it's
0: and
1: just
0: girls.
1: The same product, rinse and repeat. Okay. We have an iPad. This time it has one new feature. Hey, guess what? We have an iPad. This time it has one new feature. They don't make anything new.
0: Well, they say that's going to focus on fixes
1: okay.
0: instead of new features.
1: People get excited about fixes. Okay.
0: So Siri's going to have a brand new app on the home screen. Oh. Yes, I know. I'm pretty excited about that myself.
1: Awesome. Something for me to delete. I yes. love it.
0: There's this guy who works for Bloomberg. We're trying to get him on the show. Mark Gurman. Anytime you want to know what's really happening with Apple, I don't know who this guy talks to, but he seems to know a lot of stuff.
1: Okay.
0: So he was reporting that Apple has pushed its iPhone-connected glasses to late 2027. So, you know, the glasses that would compete with Meta's glasses.
1: Is it possible that they're pushing them to 2027 because no one cares about iPhone-connected glasses?
0: Well, what they want to do is come out with the iPhone glasses that are at a reasonable price point, so maybe $300 to $500.
1: Okay,
0: but you know, in all Apple fashion, they'll come out at $300 to $500, and they'll say, "Do you want the sides to those glasses? And would you like to have 500 gigs with those glasses?
1: Do you want them to work? Well, that'll be an additional $1,200. Yes.
0: And then don't forget, you need the case.
1: I don't need the case. I don't even need the glasses. I've been saying this for 10 months on this show. They are pushing these glasses. These tech companies are pushing these glasses because there's something they need. And they want us to wear these glasses all around. Nobody likes these. I've asked you multiple times. Do you know anyone who uses these glasses on a daily basis?
0: What do you think they want?
1: Tracking. They want to be able, I think it's for artificial intelligence, the visual side. They want to record every single thing that you're looking at, that you're seeing inside your home, inside your work, where you when you go around That's about true. Town. No one wants these glasses. We've been there and we've done this. Google Glass flopped. Google Glass was a punchline.
0: Glass holes.
1: Right. Why are they pushing this so hard?
0: Well, why do you think we're building all these data centers?
1: Well, that's a bit different.
0: I mean, it's not so that you can do a character yourself in ChatGPT.
1: Right, but you also don't need the consumer to buy in, hand you money to help build whatever you're trying to build.
0: So when we talk about Google, what comes to mind with Google? I mean, searches,
1: search
0: artificial
1: engine.
0: Intelligence.
1: I would go search engine and maps. That would be
0: maps,
1: one and two.
0: Ads.
1: Absolutely.
0: Okay. Mosquitoes.
1: Apps. What?
0: Yes. Google's planning to release 32 million mosquitoes in Florida and California. I'm not making this up. It's called Google's debug plan.
1: Okay. Well, that's the opposite of debugging.
0: Okay.
1: You're adding bugging.
0: They want to spread male mosquitoes carrying Wolbachia, which is a naturally occurring bacteria that makes disease-carrying Culex mosquito eggs.
1: Excuse
0: non-viable.
1: Me? What is happening here?
0: I have no idea.
1: I know these are all words you're saying, but when you push them together, they don't make any sense to me.
0: Well, it doesn't make any sense to me either. It's supposedly that you're going to have the mosquito sip nectar and not blood. And so we're going to have mosquitoes, but they're not going to be the one like, ow, son of a gun.
1: Why are they doing this? Why is Google getting in the mosquito game?
0: I have no idea.
1: Oh,
0: I thought it was interesting.
1: Are they strapping cameras onto these mosquitoes?
0: Okay. So it's just Florida and California right now. They're the testing grounds.
1: That's so weird.
0: Okay. Meanwhile, I don't know if you heard about this. I want you to think about how you would feel if you were on this plane.
1: Okay.
0: You're flying from Newark to Spain.
1: Okay. It's a long flight.
0: 9.5 hour flight.
1: Yeah.
0: Okay. You're about halfway over the Atlantic.
1: Oh, that's the ocean. Yes.
0: And you think to yourself, I think I'll have another cocktail and I'll go to sleep.
1: Mm-hmm.
0: But then the captain of the flight comes on and says, sorry, folks, got some bad news for you. We have to turn around and we've got to go back to Newark Airport. Because apparently there's somebody on this plane who changed their Bluetooth name to bomb.
1: That's not good. Of all the words to pick, that's like the worst one.
0: So the flight turns around, gets back to Newark Airport, 16-year-old kid.
1: It was a speaker, right? It ended up being a Bluetooth speaker.
0: Yes, Bluetooth speaker, named it bomb. They had to go. They had to empty out the plane.
1: Now
0: go through TSA again.
1: When I read the story, though, weren't they announcing whoever's got it, just tell us, and we'll address it. We won't have to turn the plane around. And the kid would not speak up.
0: Mm-mm.
1: What a jerk!
0: So I would be so mad.
1: I hope those Google mosquitoes attack this kid.
0: God, yeah, that speaker just. Synced up the whole trip.
1: We're gonna try this one again.
0: Kim has
1: a bad joke. So I'll buckle in. Now what were you saying? What was this natural transition you were about to do?
0: Are you ready for it?
1: Yeah.
0: That speaker just synced up the whole trip.
1: Oh man. Wasn't even worth the restart. Boy.
0: All right. 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All right, let me tell you, I had trouble putting today's show together.
1: Why?
0: Because there's just so much that I want to tell people.
1: Okay.
0: There's just so much that you guys and gals that everybody just needs to know. Like, we're going to talk about Apple. They quietly did something that will put money in your pocket. What?
1: No, they didn't.
0: Yeah, they did.
1: I don't believe it.
0: I asked ChatGPT to do a whole mood board about me.
1: Mm-hmm.
0: It's really interesting. We're going to talk about AI brain rot. Well, you have brain rot.
1: That's all of it. All of AI is... Everything that's AI and that's put on the internet is brain rot.
0: No, no, no. It's not that it is brain rot that is giving you brain rot.
1: Well, that's not hard.
0: Okay. Well, I was going to say, glad you did. We got that and all of your great phone calls coming up. As America celebrates its 250th birthday, let's talk about something that's been a cornerstone of the American dream. Owning a home. 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
1: I just did this. I traded in my son's iPad that's literally been sitting in the garage for 3 years.
0: How much you get?
1: $500.
0: That's amazing.
1: I almost threw it away. And it was worth $500. And it almost paid fully for his new iPad.
0: But here's the thing now. What they've changed is that you don't have to buy anything automatically.
1: Okay.
0: So if you have something old that's just laying around, you're thinking to yourself, like, I just want to get it out of the garage or whatever, that you can trade it in and then you can have a credit.
1: They need chips. That's why they're doing this. They need chips.
0: I was just going to say that. They need chips. And also, they're banking on everybody wanting the new iPhone Fold.
1: Okay.
0: $2,500.
1: No way.
0: Yeah.
1: I'm out.
0: $2,500.
1: I'm going to need 74 iPads to trade in people.
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7: Behind me is a circular field crop that you find throughout the Moses Lake area. 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
8: Today, the Columbia Basin Irrigation Project helps irrigate nearly 700,000 acres of farmland across central Washington. They continue to expand even today, recently bringing water to areas impacted by the declining Odessa aquifer.
9: Of course, we have to acknowledge that the construction of the dam also did impact our native communities, and it was the end of our salmon run for the Upper Columbia. We are proud to be partnered with our tribal partners to be working on to reintroduce the salmon in the Upper Columbia.
6: Hear more about the Grand Coulee Dam during another KXLY Brands America 250 moment, brought to you by Fred.
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0: 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All right, ready?
1: Yeah.
0: Let's start some phone calls.
1: Let's do it.
0: Diana in Houston, Texas. You're up first. Hello there, Diana.
18: Hello, how are you?
0: Great, great. What's going on?
18: Now when I ask ChatGPT, they're going to say I'm Dirty Diana.
1: All right. Just to explain what she means during the commercial break.
18: Just playing around on ChatGPT, and I said, I'm going to say, what's my name? And it says, I don't know your name yet. The only personal detail I have in my memory is your birth date. And it said it at such and such time in, you know, the town. And then I was like, how did you know that? You know, and then it said, oh, it was a personal conversation, a previous conversation, and you asked me to remember it. And I never would have put that on there.
0: Well, here's the deal, is that ChatGPT is good. It hallucinates, but it's not a psychic.
18: Yeah.
0: And so at some point, you either said, tomorrow's my birthday or something, or maybe you uploaded a form or you connected your medical records or something that happened.
1: Isn't it possible that it scraped the people sites?
0: It could have, but I think it's more likely that Diana, that you probably put something in there. Now, here's the deal, is that you can go and check. You go into ChatGPT settings, personalization, and then memory. And then you can look at anything that may be in there. But then again, it may not necessarily be in that memory. I mean, it's really hard to pinpoint. What you can do is tell it to forget it.
18: I did that. I put delete this memory, but I can still see it on the history. You know, it's like everything that I've ever, you know, silly pictures, and it's still on there because I can still see it. But
0: yeah, that's,
18: I'll try that. I'll go into the settings and see if that'll wipe it out.
0: Yeah, that's what you want to do. You want to go into the settings, and then once again, that's settings, personalization, and then memory. And then keep in mind that you can turn off the memory entirely.
1: Would you recommend that?
0: Yeah. Well, I like it to remember things.
1: So do I.
0: you know.
1: I don't like when it throws in references that are not necessary. Like, I'll say, you know, give me a recipe for beef stroganoff or something.
0: And it'll say, like, oh, yeah, you know, Kim is so much smarter than you.
1: No. It'll say, it'll give the recipe all the instructions. And at the end, I think Amelia and Francis will really like this one. And I'm like, I don't want to be your best friend, ChatGPT. Just, I want to know how long I need to bake it for, okay?
0: You
1: calm
0: know,
1: down.
0: Yeah. You know, you can't use beef stroganoff as a password.
1: Oh, really?
0: It's not strong enough. Okay, I'm sorry. I
1: up.
0: Whatever. Cabby in Minneapolis. Gosh, I just hate you. Well, not you, Kathy. I hate Andrew.
1: You can too, Kathy. Go ahead.
18: Hello, Kim. Hello, Andrew.
0: What's going on?
18: I want what y'all are having.
0: You know what? Here's the thing. We are like this all the time, every day.
1: Every day.
0: And
18: no, but that's a good thing, because laughter is the best medicine.
1: Absolutely.
0: Although I don't like it when he makes fun of me.
1: And we need a lot more laughter, because Kim's jokes definitely don't supply it.
0: I'm still getting a lot of heat online, because the way that I said F-L-A-N last show.
1: Flan?
0: Yeah, I said flan.
1: Your flan wasn't stroganoff.
0: Hey, well, Kathy, welcome. Sorry about that. We were having a little side convo without you. What's on your mind today?
18: Well, I just wanted to tell you I'm so honored to be able to talk to you, and I wanted to thank you from the bottom of my heart, because I read your current newsletter every day.
0: Uh-huh.
18: I do not read it.
0: Oh, well,
18: one,
0: thank you.
18: I love all the questions at the beginning. I try to see if I know the answer. I do not cheat to go to the end. I love all your little jokes that you put in there along the way, and the quotes that you put in there. But the one thing why I wanted to thank you is the other day, middle of May, I was checking my credit card statement online, and I noticed they didn't have a mailing address. So I put it in there, and then it flagged and said, someone's going to be calling you to verify the address.
0: Okay.
18: So as I'm on the phone, as I'm sitting there, the phone rings, so I answer it. And the person says, you have to hang up right now. You have to log out of your account right now. And I said, excuse me, are you calling from Chase? And they said, yes. They said, log out of your account. Some hacker's trying to hack into your computer. And I said, okay. So I logged out of Chase. I said, am I supposed to log out of my computer? And they said, yes. So I told them I logged out. And then I asked that, you know, I had asked if I had to close down. He said, yes. And then he said, we have to change your IP address. And I said, I have to change my IP address? And he said, yes. And I said, okay. And I clicked the phone. So immediately, because of your newsletter, I said, oh my God, IP, no, that's my, So I literally called Chase on customer service.
0: Smart.
18: So, and I told them what was going on, and they had said, yes. See, while I was on the phone with this person, two other calls were coming through at different times. And so the gal said, yes, there has been two other calls to come to call me to verify my address. So I verified it with her, but I wanted to let her know what was going on. So I have to thank you from the bottom of my heart. Had I not read your newsletters and stuff about, you know, AI and technology is at warp speed right now.
0: It is.
18: So I'm just trying to be ahead of the curve. I literally would have probably given up my whole control of my computer to that person.
0: Oh. Well, you know what? I'm so glad that you didn't. So glad you read it.
1: Did you click a link on an email or a text message? How did they know that you were logged into your bank at that minute?
18: It was honestly just a weird timing.
0: They know.
18: They
0: can know. No, here's the thing. It's not just weird timing, and that could be it. But with AI and the way that the scams are moving right now, and that, you know, without going into the deep dive, that a lot of the encryption that we used to think that was super secure.
1: Right.
0: Now with quantum computing and AI, it's not.
1: So it's just the encryption is now being used like as a beacon to tell them someone's active.
0: Exactly.
1: Oh, gosh.
0: So that's why more than ever is that you've got to make sure that you are smart. You're smart like Kathy. Be smart like Kathy. And that, you know, anything that you're doing, you have to second triple guess it.
1: Unfortunately, yes.
0: It's just crazy. And which, by the way, if you're not getting the newsletter, why aren't you really? Just go to getkim.com. Once again, that's getkim.com. 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All right, so there's a little viral prompt going around. Have you tried this where you create a little mood board of yourself?
1: Nope.
0: You ask AI to create a caricature of yourself and based upon everything that has learned about you. Okay. So it comes through your chats and then it spits out this sketchbook style profile.
1: Can I tell you why I can't do this?
0: Why?
1: Because Lisa, my fiance, has a new bit where she'll find my phone. I just leave the phone laying around, and every single person in the house, literally seven people live there, they all know how to get in my phone. I have nothing to hide. I don't care. She gets into my phone, she opens ChatGPT, and then she just tells it a bunch of lies about me.
0: Like what?
1: Like that I'm cheating on her, that I've had lunch dates with multiple exes, and that I want to be get into polygamy, and I need a way how to... But she does it in my voice. To Chappy, and then when I log on and I'll do something, it'll say, oh, how's everything
0: scumbag.
1: Going? So my mood board would look pretty awful right
0: well,
1: now.
0: Well, we have my mood board that we can share.
1: Okay.
0: And I'll give you the prompt. You really ought to try this prompt. And I was really floored by how accurate it was for me. I mean, it showed me behind a mic. It showed me at Claridge's in London.
1: What is a mood board?
0: It kind of tells... It's kind of like your inspiration, who you are, some okay. sayings. And so with me, it says, you know, I want to empower. I also like that it has me wearing a Hermes belt, which I thought, you know, I think how it knew that is because I wanted to buy a Hermes belt. And so it's like, oh, maybe she got it.
1: And isn't Hermes like the place you have to make like an appointment to show up and they don't just let anybody in the store?
0: Yeah, they do that.
1: Yeah, okay.
0: You couldn't get in.
1: But no, heck no.
0: I can get it. So anyway, here's the prompt. You want to create a sketchbook character mood board of me based on everything you know about me since you met me and all the conversations that we've been having. And it is scary accurate.
1: I don't want to know. Ignorance is bliss. And probably that would be the key word to my mood board. Ignorance.
0: Polygamist.
1: Hey!
0: Nice. Hey, still to come, we have some more great phone calls as well as we're talking about AI brain rot. What is it and how do you avoid it here on the Kim Komando Show? With the midterm elections looming, it's vital AI chatbots give straight, factual, unbiased information. But at least two university research studies confirm they're not, and the bias is growing worse. I'm Kim Komando for NetSuite. 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Well, ChatGPT appears to have developed a pro-environmental, left-libertarian orientation, meaning on most political issues, Chat's opinions are basically liberal. Here's an example. Forbes magazine verified when given the prompt, write a poem about President Trump, it refused, but wrote one about President Biden. That has since been corrected. Still, research shows that Google's Gemini and OpenAI's ChatGPT 4 are the most politically biased, while Elon Musk's Grok and Anthropic's Claude the least. So the word is trust but verify, especially with AI. 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
1: Yes, we post the videos of the show. We got a cameraman in here now.
0: Joey.
1: All these fancy cameras.
0: Got a brand new set.
1: And when you're there, just go to our YouTube page and subscribe. Over 130,000 subscribers?
0: Yes, exactly.
1: When you subscribe, you get a notification every single time we put up something new. And like, comment, and share, all those great things.
0: Adam in Burlington, Vermont, welcome aboard.
2: Hello.
0: Hi, Adam.
2: Yes. So, how are you guys doing?
0: We're good. So so you own a bagel store.
2: I do, up in Burlington, Vermont. It's called Myers Bagels. We're a Montreal-style bagel, so a different kind of bagel than you may be used to.
0: What's the difference?
2: Primary thing is we cook in a wood oven. Instead of gas or electric, so like wood-fired pizza is different than regular pizza.
0: Oh, sounds good.
2: Yeah, and it's all done by hand and artisan style, and just north of us, it's a common thing, but in the U.S., it's, you know, there's not many of us around here.
0: And how much is a bagel?
2: Let's see, individually, I mean, a dozen, we sell for
0: $13.95. That's not bad at all.
2: No, yeah.
0: That's
2: no,
0: good.
2: It's reasonable, yeah.
0: So what's going on in Bagel Land?
2: Well, related to your show and the advent of AI, I got in myself in a little bit of deep water here. With social media, I employ a lot of college kids, and in other years I've had them help me with Instagram and Facebook and things like that. And starts off great, and then, you know, peters off or dwindles off in their interest or their ability to create new content. And getting consistency has been tough. So I turned to an AI program that not only helped me with social media, but many other aspects. Like I could give it my, you know, QuickBooks for a couple quarters and compare them and, you know, look at copywriting and things like that as a background. And so for social media, I said, well, it's neat. I could plot when I want to have a post go and how it works. And in that, I said, well, create new content. You know, use some of the photos we've used in the past.
0: For sure.
2: And, you know, and maybe tweak them and make something new out of them. And so it did a couple of those, and I posted them. And I'll admit, I don't follow up. I'm not a huge social media person myself. And then, they went. And then a couple of days later, my staff is hounding me saying, oh, we're so sorry about the feedback you're getting. And I'm like, what? And then I look, and I'm just being raked through the coals on using AI photos of what we did.
0: Oh.
2: And using AI to help promote the business. And
0: So these were not your bagels. These were AI-generated bagels.
2: Well, the two ones that I got out there that got a lot of the heat for, one was we hand roll our bagels. So it was an actual photo of one of my bakers rolling the bagel in the dough.
0: Okay.
2: But then AI took that image, the real image of his hands and arms and the dough, and imposed it on a better looking, like, wooden rolling table versus the white poly table. And then in the background, we use a wood oven, but, you know, it's not always lined up directly to make a nice photo shot. So it imposed the wood oven behind him to
0: make
2: it a nice.
0: And people got upset about that?
1: They even noticed?
2: That's the thing. I just thought it was a nice presentation to show, you know, what we do. And people said, that's not your shop, that's AI. And I was like, well, yes. And, you know, no, you know, I wasn't trying to pull the wool over anyone's eyes. I was just trying to create a new thing to, oh, what's this? You know, a nice looking image of what we do here. And probably the one that got flack is AI went in and found either a Google review or Yelp review that someone did actually make, and their name was Sam, and they posted of how they come in every Friday for the last 2 years. It's been their go-to place, you know, it was a great review. And what AI did was took that quote and put it on a piece of paper with someone's hands holding it, again, in front of a table with a bagel with cream cheese on it, like they're reading the note. The bagel with cream cheese was not our bagel with cream cheese, because our

0: our bagel cream cheese because our style of bagel is a thinner product. So, and a loyalist would have known that.
1: So there was upheaval because they feel like you lied to them that it wasn't authentic.
2: Sell out.
1: And so,
0: yes.
1: So you know, when you are talking about, especially what you do, I mean, authentic is really where you need to be. It needs to, and you know, nothing beats a video from your iPhone, right?
0: No, and we've done that in the past, and we've posted many things, and do it. And after a while, it's like, all right, I need help with recreating some new way to sell the picture or to do it other than retaking the picture again.
1: Yeah, you know, and that's, you know, it's a hard thing unless maybe you put edited with AI, you know, somewhere so that, you know, what I do is I'll say ChatGPT/Kim Komando so that people know that I fixed it up.
2: Right.
0: Mm-hmm.
1: And so they don't maybe you wouldn't get the feedback that you were getting if it was just put out there right in the beginning.
2: One thing I do with our social media at a radio station I work at, we can't use AI. It's one of our tenets of our company. But I'll just use AI to make a new graphic. And then I'll take that graphic, put it on the lower third of the photo, and then it spices it up, even though it's the same photo I may have used before, just with a little new graphic on there.
1: Yeah, because, I mean, especially with the bagel shop, I mean, you don't want a schmear campaign.
2: No. I did. I like that one.
1: Did you?
2: Didn't laugh, but I liked it.
1: Okay. Hey, still to come, we're going to talk about AI brain rot here on the Kim Komando Show. All right, be honest. You are reusing your passwords more than you should. 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
1: I didn't know there was a sister Gibb as well.
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1: Isn't that the Gibbs?
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1: Who's the Gibbs?
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1: Maybe.
0: Okay. So what they found is that people are now getting what's called AI rot.
1: Okay.
0: Because instead of like writing that email, we go, oh, I'll just let ChatGPT do it.
1: Copy, paste, copy, paste, copy, paste. Yeah.
0: Instead of doing the math, I'll let somebody else, I'll let Claude do it.
1: Or I was complaining with an electrician and he sent me this response and I could tell it was AI and I just said nice AI response to him. And

0: Then he rewrote it with a different AI and sent it again.
1: You know what? You know, Ian did that to a contractor because a contractor sent him this long thing. And Ian wrote back and said, when you can answer my questions as a human being,
0: correct,
1: come on over.
0: Call people out for their AI use.
1: AI rot. Don't let your brain rot. And that's why you need to make sure that you do get our free newsletter. Sign up right now at GetKim.com.
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0: how kids learn things from you. Certain behaviors, certain traits.
1: Unfortunately, yes.
0: What do you think your kid learned?
1: My daughter is a smartass.
0: Is she?
1: Oh, yeah. It is obnoxious answer followed by obnoxious answer. And then I'll be like, I'm being serious right now. I'm being serious right now.
0: And you're like, oh.
1: And I can't say it's all my fault. I can't do anything about it.
0: Ian learned from me potty mouth.
1: Oh, yeah? You're a swearer?
0: Yes. I mean, it actually started... I'll never forget. We were on 24th Street and Camelback here in Phoenix, Arizona. And he was probably 2.5 in the back seat.
1: Just dropping F-bombs?
0: Well, this guy cut right in front of me.
1: Uh-huh.
0: And I slammed on the brake. And then out of the back, I hear, F-bomb. And I'm like, but perfect timing. You know?
1: I learned it from watching you, all right?
0: Yes, exactly.
1: That's and then, funny. I never swear around my kids.
0: Oh, it's, yeah. I try not to.
1: We were in the ocean, and I was holding my son. He was probably 6. And we were looking at something, and then we turn around, and there is this, like, 20-foot wave that is about to crash down on us. And I went, oh, blank. And then we got hit by the wave, and I said, I asked him if he was okay. And he was like, yeah. And he goes, and Dad, you said a bad word. It's like, well, we almost died. I have an excuse.
0: Just this one time.
1: Yeah. Just you got to let those go.
0: Well, when I saw this video of something called Peek-a-Book, which I'm going to show it to you in just a second.
1: Okay.
0: But when I saw this video, I thought, like, how can this be? Let me tell you, it's, you know how, like, you have those fake books that you put keys and stuff in? Do you have one of those? I have one of those in my house.
1: Keys?
0: Yes. Like, I have a fake book that I put spare keys in.
1: Oh, I have one that I put all the gift cards in.
0: Okay, perfect.
1: Yeah.
0: Okay. So it's just like
1: which one's yours? Mine is Scenery of Arizona.
0: Like Barry bought ours, so it's like the history of mankind and science and stuff like
1: that. The first ever ham radio.
0: But so in this fake book, in the middle, is a magnetic holder. So it keeps your phone in place.
1: Okay.
0: So you hold this book. And so as you're holding this book in front of your kids, you could be on TikTok, and they think you're reading a book.
1: Look how educated mom is. Look at her.
0: Look at her go.
1: Well, she's actually on Instagram.
0: Exactly.
1: And Pinterest.
0: I got a lot to say about this, and wait till you see it in action.
1: I do want to see this.
0: But first, I got to tell you about NetSuite, because they're one of our great sponsors here on the show. 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All right, so here it is. I want you to describe, Andrew, what everybody's going to be seeing right now as we look at this Peek-a-Book new product that is going to change the world forever.
1: Change the world forever is kind of dramatic for a fake book. So it's white on the inside. There is, looks like there's pages like a notepad, and it's a small tan book. And then the woman who's holding it, she opens it up, hides her phone inside. And this is used to hide the fact you're using your phone
0: in front of your babies,
1: from your kids.
0: Yes.
1: Yeah, I'm not scrolling. I'm bettering myself.
0: I am reading the book. Meanwhile, the kid's looking up.
1: Oh, it's a parenting book.
0: Yeah, so she's wearing her parenting book, reading. Well, not really reading.
1: No, she's not reading at all.
0: Yes.
1: She's just using her phone on the sly.
0: I mean, I get it. Parents need a break. I certainly did at times. I mean, but kids aren't dumb.
1: Did you hide your social media use or your phone use from your kids?
0: No.
1: You just did it out?
0: Now, the reason why I hesitated, because a picture popped up on my feed.
1: Uh-huh.
0: You know, Google always says, like, oh, here's something that happened 20 years ago or 10 years ago or whatever. And it popped up, and Ian was next to me on a lounge chair, and I had a towel over my head because I was on my phone, and we were outside, and I couldn't see.
1: Hold mommy's umbrella. She needs to send a text message.
0: I mean, but fake reading in front of them is not going to teach them to read. They'll know.
1: Absolutely. They'll figure it out. They're not dumb.
0: I mean, especially when, like, imagine just scrolling, like, TikTok, and all of a sudden, like, the sound automatically goes, you know.
1: Right. It's one of those viral songs.
0: Yes. You know, and you have the sound off, and then you hit something suddenly, and you're like, oh.
1: Why are you laughing your butt off at a parenting book right now?
0: You know, I'm reading a great book at the moment right now.
1: Oh, are you reading a great book at the moment?
0: Yes. It's called The History of Gulu, and I just cannot put it down.
1: Oh, boy. It hurts my head sometimes.
0: Why?
1: These jokes.
0: They're so good.
1: No.
0: They're so good. So I counted the number of cameras that I have on my 7-mile commute to the office.
1: Okay. Are you sure you got them all?
0: I looked on the map, and I'll tell you where you can look on the
1: map.
0: Oh,
1: cool.
0: And the Flock camera specifically. And there were 6 cameras.
1: In your 7-mile commute?
0: 6 cameras.
1: That's it?
0: Well, different traffic lights.
1: Right.
0: I mean, it's on
1: the freeway. I thought it would be a lot more.
0: Well, you know, you go out of Paradise Valley into Phoenix, there aren't that many.
1: Okay.
0: But as you're driving through Paradise Valley, there's quite a few.
1: Because I get on the freeway at 44th Street, and then I come, I don't know what, it's probably 7 exits to get to here, and I counted 12 cameras.
0: Well, that's the ADOT. That's the Department of Transportation.
1: A little different on the highway.
0: Yeah. So these are 80,000 plate reading cameras, Flock cameras. They're in 49 states, 5,000 communities. 20 billion vehicles a month are scanned. And they run HOAs. We have them going into our neighborhood. I have a license plate camera right on my property, too.
1: Right.
0: But the reason why I'm bringing this up is we've all heard of Flock cameras. But now they have something called the Alpha Project. Have you heard about the Alpha Project?
1: I have not.
0: The Alpha Project reads your license plate from 2,000 feet above the air, above the ground.
1: That's far away.
0: Yes. And it can follow your car in real time. It can only go 60 miles an hour. So if you're going over 60.
1: Never catching you.
0: Just saying.
1: They'll be like, oh, that's Kim Komenos. Where'd she go? Where is she?
0: When they deploy the Alpha drone, it can arrive within 85 seconds. So they say before any police or anything like that. You can find every camera watching you. And if you go to maps.dflock.org.
1: And what's the purpose of this drone? Is it only going to be used for law enforcement?
0: Well, that's the big question. You know, we don't really know.
1: Okay.
0: You know, Flock is a private company. We don't know who they're doing business with. What are they doing with all these? I mean, because I was thinking about it. I mean, if you really wanted to figure out my routine, I mean, you could literally just look for my car on these Flock cameras and you say, okay. You
1: know, she goes here, she goes there.
0: Yes,
1: exactly. On Tuesday, she goes to this place.
0: Exactly. And then she don't apply.
1: This information's not public, correct?
0: No. But it's also kind of a gray area on who gets it. Now, of course, Flock cameras, they have found stolen vehicles and they've solved crimes and all that other great stuff. But I just think it's interesting that we have this technology and not too many people know that it even exists.
1: It's true.
0: And when I wrote about this for our newsletter at getkim.com, is that I think the guy was in somewhere in Tennessee. And he sent me a note and he said, he thought like, oh, Kim Komando, you don't know what you're talking about. I live in a rural community. We would never have Flock cameras. He had them all over.
1: Really? Yeah.
0: That's why he sent me a note. He's like, oh my gosh.
1: That's
0: this is
1: probably
0: crazy.
1: Especially where they need them is in the rural areas because they don't have the ones that are local municipalities.
0: That's probably true. Let's see. Cutting the cable, saving money?
1: No.
0: Okay.
1: We're spending more.
0: I know. It's so ridiculous.
1: We just did a declutter.
0: Did you?
1: We went on because we're trying to build up travel miles.
0: Okay.
1: Because we spend all this money and we're like, why should you get miles? Because, I don't know, I'm taking 5 flights this summer. It's ridiculous. And so we went through everything. And as we're seeing where we're going to pay for which card to get these points and those points, we're like, we didn't even know we were paying for this. We didn't even know we were paying for this.
0: What'd you get for free?
1: I thought that was free. It's not free. Or what used to be free.
0: What was the big shocker?
1: The Paramount Plus. I thought Paramount Plus came through Verizon. I had no idea that I was paying for Paramount Plus the whole time.
0: How much?
1: I think that one's $11.99.
0: For how long?
1: Years. Literally years. That I thought it just came through my cell phone plan. Because when any time we would go over what are we spending, I would go, oh, well, we don't have to worry about that. That we get that through Verizon. We don't. No. I've been paying for it forever, and no one watches it.
0: Yeah,
1: it's ridiculous. We canceled like six things. I mean, we saved $100.
0: Oh, that's awesome.
1: It was awesome.
0: That's good. DirecTV. I don't know too many people who have DirecTV anymore.
1: No, I don't know anybody either.
0: With My Sports is going up 22%. Stars is raising its monthly. AMC Plus is bumping it up. The average ad-free streaming bundle in 2021 was $62. Now it's close to $80. I think that's low.
1: This sounds way low.
0: Doesn't it?
1: Yeah. Do you have, I think, everything, right?
0: We do.
1: You subscribe to everything?
0: It doesn't matter what it is. If there's a subscription, it is on my plan. And not by me. because here's what happens. You know, Barry subscribes to everything. I'm the cheap one in the family, believe it or not. And so what I do is every once in a while I take his phone and I unsubscribe to a whole bunch of things.
1: That is convenient that he signs up for everything through his phone, so it's just a little slider over. You don't got to log in anywhere. You just turn everything off.
0: Not everything.
1: Okay.
0: I wish. And then we took the boat out last weekend, and I said, hey, what's the weather going to be? And he's like, I don't know. You canceled all my weather ups.
1: But she was so sad.
0: Well, some of them were like $50, and you know, it's crazy.
1: The man loves his weather.
0: I know. All right, so when you're on Amazon now, this is really interesting. You're on Amazon and you're searching for a product. You know how it would normally like give you real products?
1: Yeah, hopefully. Okay.
0: Well, now they're going to have computer AI generated images of products that they think you might buy.
1: What? Okay, so when I do buy it, do they then go manufacture it?
0: But they it's like you know, maybe you might want a new dress. Well, not you. Maybe I might want a new dress.
1: Right.
0: And I want a blue dress. So it'll show me pictures of different blue dresses.
1: And then you go, oh, I love this dress.
0: And then it'll go
1: $79.99.
0: And then it will, yeah. And then it will go try to find the dress that it kind of is almost like the one that you want.
1: And they're just going to send you a knockoff?
0: Yes.
1: Or an almost like?
0: Yeah. You know, I asked AI to picture my dream couch. It was a sofa sophisticated one.
1: Wow. Yes. Every single person in here is groaning right now.
0: Okay.
1: I just
0: this
1: did a
0: is,
1: poll.
0: Okay, now this story is really hard for me to do because, you know, I'm not a big basketball fan.
1: You're not?
0: No.
1: Who's in the NBA Finals right now?
0: The Knicks and the Spurs.
1: You probably because you have it written down right
0: no,
1: in front of you.
0: No, I knew it.
1: Who won game one?
0: The Knicks.
1: Very good.
0: See?
1: And the Knicks are from?
0: New York.
1: And the Spurs are from?
0: Texas.
1: Texas.
0: San Antonio.
1: Yeah, right.
0: Okay. How am I doing so far?
1: You're really good.
0: Okay. Well, and then there's Jalen Brunson.
1: Yeah. And he plays for the... you don't have it on your cheat sheet.
0: and Wemby.
1: Well, what's his full name? I mean, obviously, you're such a huge fan. You know his full name.
0: I have no idea.
1: Victor Wembanyama.
0: Okay. Well, the reason why I bring all this up is not just because I love talking about sports.
1: Sure.
0: Is that ChatGPT came out and predicted the winner.
1: Okay.
0: Did you hear about this?
1: No.
0: Saying the Spurs.
1: Well, they're down. They're down in the series.
0: They say in game seven, Knicks will jump out early and lead most of the night. The Spurs will make a comeback. Third quarter flips the game. Fourth quarter belongs to the Spurs. Final score 110-102.
1: All right, that's something to track. It's got a final score.
0: Will win the title. MVP, Wemby.
1: Victor Wembanyama.
0: Wembanyama.
1: He's French.
0: Is he?
1: Yeah. He's like a 7'4" French guy.
0: Really?
1: Yeah.
0: That doesn't.
1: He smokes cigarettes in his post game. We shoot the ball. It was very good. I don't care. I go home.
0: You know, that was not on my 2026 bingo card.
1: 7'4" French guy?
0: No, he's going to be, okay, if he wins the title, he'll be the second youngest finals MVP in league history.
1: It's a, well, that's if, also if he wins the MVP. They got to win the series and he's got to be named MVP, but I picked the Knicks to win it all.
0: Well, I think he's a total baller.
1: Keep going. Don't do that.
0: Just encourage her.
1: I hate that.
0: When I went to Tokyo...
1: What a transition.
0: That one of the things that, you know, I'm always looking for experiences.
1: Mm-hmm.
0: And so I, and knowing like Ian plays Tokyo Drift, Fast and Furious, right, and got the movies and all this stuff. So I arranged for us to have a Tokyo Drift tour.
1: That's really cool.
0: And you have to go out at 11 p.m. And they take you to a spot in Tokyo where you have all the Nissans, and they actually have like Corvettes and things like that. And what was interesting about that is the cops know that this whole drifting tour is happening, but they kind of let it go.
1: Okay.
0: Now, the reason why I bring this up is that now you can have Uber Drift.
1: What's that?
0: It's a special Uber experience where they will take you in these Nissans, put on a helmet, and it's $200 for a group of four people, and you can do like a professional Formula Drift around Tokyo. I would totally do this.
1: I'm going to predict this is going to last 7 months.
0: Really? Oh, I just
1: And then a car is going to roll over, and a bunch of people are going to get injured or die, and they're going to shut it down because people are going to sue the pants off of Uber.
0: You know, but and here's the thing. I didn't know this. You can get an Uber Safari in South Africa, an Uber Balloon in Turkey.
1: Wow, I didn't know any of these.
0: Let's see, a water aircraft in India. Uber Bubbles in France. They
1: What's
0: take
1: that?
0: You on a champagne tour.
1: Oh, that's great.
0: I would love that. I mean, they're just surging past the competition.
1: Maybe Victor Wembanyama will take you on the champagne tour in France.
0: Because he's a driving force.
1: Oh, just go to break.
0: Hey, picture this. You're at work. Your phone buzzes. It's your kid's number and your kid's voice panicked, saying he's been in an accident and needs the money wired right now. You're going to move heaven and earth, of course, but it's what the scammers are counting on. So here's the play. Criminals buy your phone number and your family details from data brokers and companies you've never heard of are selling your life for just pocket change. 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They clone it with AI, and then they call you. One in four Americans already got one of these calls. One guy lost $15,000 protecting a kid who was never in danger. Now, you can't stop them from cloning a voice, but you can make sure they never get your number in the first place. And that's Incogni. It automatically hits over 420 data brokers and forces them to delete your personal info, keeps it gone. I ran my own info. I found myself on sites I never even signed up for. 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And right now they've made over 2,800 data removal requests for me. 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Okay, so here's what we have. A new AI tool. You have a form to fill out, ChatGPT can fill it out for you. It's amazing. And also a hidden stalker that may be in your device right now. And we have great phone calls here on the Kim Komando Show. 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

0: So I have a certain packing trick that I do.
1: For a vacation?
0: Yes. Okay. We talked about taking all these flights. Mm-hmm. Is that I lay out what I want to bring. Because we all have like our favorite pair of jeans or favorite shoes and jackets and stuff like that. And then you take pictures of it all. And you say, I'm going to Mexico for 4 days or wherever you're going. And look up the weather. And then tell me what I'm missing and tell me what I have too much of. And then come up with 10 outfits. And then, whew. Hallelujah. It puts everything all together so you can wear like this jacket without those jeans or that dress or whatever it may be.
1: Does it ever say you don't need these two things? Yes. Oh, that's really cool.
0: They say like you don't need two pairs of blue shoes. But okay. I'm like, I like both.
1: Shut up, ChatGPT. Sure. You don't know style.
0: So if you're going on a trip this summer and you're wondering like an easy way to pack, you ought to try that out.
1: That's really cool.
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0: 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So have you ever looked at a photo online and you thought to yourself, that ain't real?
1: Most of the time, yeah. I mean, this day and age, it's all fake.
0: You're like, that's just not possible. That could even remotely happen in my universe.
1: Correct.
0: Well, Stephen Scott Grogan in Lakeland, Florida. Hello there, Stephen. Welcome aboard. Welcome to the show today. So, Stephen.
19: Hi, Kim. Thank you so much for having me.
0: Welcome. And so tell us about your photo.
19: It was of a young alligator's eye. I was hiking all day long, and it was the first photo that I actually got all day, and I was very proud of it. It was a perfect mirror reflection, and my photos, I'm not used to having exposure with them, so I figured I would join the 35 Awards. It's one of the largest international photography competitions. And I entered the mobile category, and it's kind of like a gauntlet. They have three stages of it. And in the first stage, my gator reflection of the baby's eye had like a little exclamation point over it, and it wouldn't allow me to enter it. So I appealed it, and I got a message back saying that this photo is not allowed in the mobile photography nomination because it was taken with professional camera equipment due to the depth of field and high details that are within it.
0: Okay, but you didn't use any high-end equipment, right?
19: No, I actually...
0: At your pictures right now, they're phenomenal. Wow.
19: Thank you very much.
0: You're very talented. Now, how close were you to this gator?
19: I was actually about 12 feet away. The camera itself was a few feet. I use a 12-foot long telescopic selfie stick.
0: Well, thank goodness for that.
19: my girlfriend appreciates me being careful.
1: Now, where are you factory settings? Like, it sounds like you're a photographer and you're into this. Do you just use the settings that come out of the box, or do you tweak them to make You do tweak them. Okay. So maybe that's why I picked up on it, because you tweaked the settings.
0: And then did you?
19: I do use Expert Raw. Everything I shoot is either in 50 MP in Expert Raw or 200 MP Expert Raw.
0: Wow.
19: That photo was 50 MP, and I believe it was a 5X super telephoto.
0: Wow. Okay. And so you obviously went to them and said, hey, listen, I mean, I just use my Samsung phone.
19: Yes.
0: And what was the reply?
19: After manual review, it stands. Please change this photo. So I just gave up on it. I felt disheartened and disappointed because it's one of my favorite photos. I've tried to replicate it since, and I haven't been able to do it. And then it kept happening again after that. And I felt disheartened at first, but then my girlfriend told me just take it as a backhanded compliment. And I do. I take it as a compliment.
0: Yeah.
19: Now.
0: God, that's so sad, though, really.
19: It is.
0: Now, how long have you been doing this?
19: I am completely self-taught. I've been doing it for about 3 years.
0: Wow. And so why did you pick gators?
19: I started hiking years ago. I living in Central Florida, all you usually see is gators or snakes or insects, maybe Bigfoot if you're lucky.
0: I was just going to say, you know what, let me tell you something. I am so afraid of gators.
1: Really?
0: I am.
19: Really?
0: I am.
1: The photo that he has of like a gator on top of a gator, that's like a nightmare for you.
0: Yes,
1: it's like four gators stacked on each other.
0: I'd rather give me scorpions any day.
1: They're a little smaller.
0: I can step on them. Have you ever gotten bit by a gator?
19: I have not. I've actually have never had a close encounter.
0: That's good. You keep that selfie stick handy.
19: Correct.
0: What is like an insider secret to using a Bluetooth selfie stick that took you a while to learn?
19: I would say I would buy the expensive ones. I've gone through 19 in 3 years.
1: Is that because the gators bite them?
19: 19. I've gone through 19 remote Bluetooth shutters in 3 years. I do use them aggressively. I do take thousands of photos in Expert Raw every day, and then I have to dump them to my portable SSD drive. But the Bluetooth shutters maybe last a month, 2 months. So I ended up buying, I forget what brand it is, but I ended up buying a really expensive one, and it's been with me now for about 6 months.
1: Oh, nice.
0: All right, good. All right, so don't buy the cheap one.
1: Quality matters.
19: Don't not buy. Quality matters in this case. Yes, it does.
0: Oh, wow. Well,
19: I've even dropped it in swamp water, and I've retrieved it, and it still works. So.
0: Oh, just let it go. If you drop your selfie stick in the gator water.
1: Okay. Well, then usually at the end of a selfie stick is a phone.
0: I'm not kidding you. I mean, we flew over the swamp to get to Miami, and I literally was sitting there going like, plane, stay in the air, because I thought, oh my God, and I think I even said to Barry, if this plane falls in the water, we're dead.
1: Because your luck, you would survive the crash, but then get eaten by an alligator.
0: Probably. Delray in Tucson, Arizona, you're up next. Hi, Delray.
20: Hi, Kim.
0: What's going on?
20: Well, this is the second time I've talked to you, and I'm a writer of a fantasy webtoon called The Thousand-Year-Old Woman. And I've been using AI as my own art department.
0: Okay.
20: And, you know, it's something that I've just started and, you know, have a lot of trials and tribulations getting the groove on, but I've got the groove on and working really well with it.
0: So what's on your mind? How can we help you? And congrats on that.
20: Well, it's a Facebook advertisement. So I've been trying to do Facebook advertisement, and I'm still not quite sure.
0: It's hard.
20: Yeah, they have a lot of terms and stuff and it seems made up, you know, you get so many clicks and that. Yeah, I don't know how well I'm doing. They do tell me, you know, who is clicking on it and what age.
0: What's the goal? What's the goal? Because I will tell you, Facebook advertising is not easy.
1: Okay.
0: I mean, you know, you got like audiences, and then you've got cost per click, and then you really have to keep track of this. Otherwise, they're gonna keep banging your credit card every time you turn around.
20: Right. The goal is to get more views on my webtoon site, and you know, it has been going up pretty good. I've only been working with it for a couple weeks, and I've gotten close to 200 views. You know, and considering I'm a brand new.
0: Which is,
20: artist,
0: you know what, it's a good place to start. But yeah. I would say, what do you think? I mean, I would say put them up on TikTok.
1: Yeah.
0: The last
1: thing I would do is have the destination be a website. Social media is where people are going to consume this the most. Do you have a social media account for your webtoon?
20: No. Not just specifically for my webtoon.
0: Yeah, that's what you need to do.
1: Yeah. So,
0: you know, start, instead of sending them to a website, create a whole profile, a whole branding campaign, and, you know, get into ChatGPT. It will help you how to, you know, kind of sort through what you need to do for all this. But what you want to do is get a TikTok account, an Instagram Reels. And whatever you put on Instagram Reels is going to be put over on Facebook.
1: Correct.
0: And How long do you think it should be?
1: I mean, if it's engaging, but the whole thing with TikTok is you can do part twos. So
0: that's
1: if
0: true.
1: You have a
0: that's
1: 3 minute
0: good.
1: Video, you can do three separate 1 minute videos and just put part one in the corner. And if someone's interested in it, that's when you're going to get the click to the page and you're going to get more clicks because they're going to keep watching.
0: And then you can say to be continued.
1: Correct.
0: And then a little bit of a recap the first time in case they hit the second one. And then, and but the whole idea is that now we're going to start increasing engagement, increasing views, and then we don't have to worry about maintaining a website.
1: Right.
0: Because, you know, nobody's going to a website anymore.
1: No, absolutely
0: it's just not,
1: not
0: happening. And so you've got to retool your thinking. And this is, really goes for a lot of business owners as you're listening right now. And I know it's hard because you're sitting there. I had a call with a graphics guy yesterday, and he's like, oh, well, you know, we can also do SEO. I went, what? I actually said that.
1: Mm-hmm.
0: Well, why would I need SEO? Okay. Because nobody's searching Google anymore.
1: Right.
0: So why do you need that? But it doesn't mean that you shouldn't have a robust web presence. But then it has to be, you know, AI optimized, not search engine optimized. And so that's really what the goal is. And so if you are sitting there with your website wondering, you know, do I advertise on Facebook? And I will tell you, I spend anywhere between $700 and $1,000 a day on Facebook.
1: Ads. Wow, okay.
0: It's a lot. Because that's how we're driving a lot of the traffic for the newsletters and to subscribe. And that's why, you know, the numbers keep going up.
1: Mm-hmm.
0: But, you know, there's a lot of math behind that. You know, how much are we willing to pay per subscriber? What is the lifetime value of that subscriber? And if you are approaching Facebook ads just like, oh, I'm going to get people to click, and you don't know what your customer's worth, and you don't know what you're doing, you have to find somebody who does. Because
1: right.
0: Otherwise, you'll just waste money. You know, Ian and I sat down on a weekend. I said, we're going to figure out Facebook ads. It can't be that hard. Well, $700 later, after 2 days, I'm like, we don't know what we're doing.
1: But that's where social media comes to play. If you just want eyeballs on your thing, you can do it for free. Put
0: that's
1: it
0: true.
1: Up on social media. One quick tip I would give you is start a TikTok account and then start four more and make them exactly the same and post the exact same content at all four and see which one of the four catches on and then close down the other three.
0: But how can you do that if that's your brand?
1: Because, well, you're going, well, first of all, you can change your brand. So if it was, you know, the 1,000-year-old wife or whatever, I can't remember the name of his cartoon, but you could name them all differently. And once the one catches on, then you just rename it.
0: I see. Okay. So you're not, so it's not like if you did it, then you lost it.
1: No, you're not losing it forever.
0: Okay. All right. That's good. I didn't know that. All right. Let's switch gears just a little bit. You know that glow that you see on people who just seem to radiate health? It's not just great lighting. It's what's happening inside their bodies. 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
0: Okay, it's one of the annoyances of life. You have to fill out a form.
1: Yeah, hate them.
0: Okay, school forms, applications, membership forms.
1: I'm sure there's people like, hey, fill this out. You get a $15 rebate. And you're just like, nah, it's not worth it.
0: I'm not going to do it. HOA forms. I had to fill out one of those the other day. It's like an adulting problem.
1: Yes.
0: You know,
1: it's annoying.
0: So here's what you can do is that you can open up ChatGPT or your favorite chatbot. Though ChatGPT seems to be really good at this one. And then you click that little pay-per-click icon, and then you upload the form, and you say, hey, let's fill this out together.
1: And it's going to know, if you use ChatGPT,
0: it's going to fill out all the stuff.
1: It's going to know a lot of it right off the bat.
0: Yeah, and it will also, like, ask you, you know, do I check the yes or no box here?
1: Mm-hmm.
0: And I'll tell you, it really works well. Now, there's a catch. You know, sometimes forms want things like your date of birth, your social security number. You probably don't want to say, hey, I'll pass on that. And then maybe when you get it, you can, you know, print it and print and then scan it or take a photo of it and send it out. But I just wanted to pass that along as our AI tip of the week, or I guess the tip of this hour, because there's every hour there's AI tips now.
1: True, it's all over the place.
0: It's just all over the place. So in case you ever want to check that out, make sure that you go to splashofai.com. That's our new AI newsletter. That's splashofai.com. It's actually a tool that we wrote about the other day. All right, still to come, we have more of your phone calls here on the Kim Komando Show.
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1: Yes, please go subscribe, comment, like, share, all those things.
0: All that great stuff.
1: Mainly subscribe.
0: Let's see, Sarah in San Antonio, Texas. So who's going to win, Sarah? The Spurs or the Knicks?
2: Spurs go. Go the Spurs go. All the way. It's going to be the Spurs. I'm telling you, it's going to be the Spurs.
1: When's the last time you won a title? 1999?
0: I think it was 73.
1: They won with Duncan and Ryan.
0: 2014.
1: You're talking about the Knicks. The Knicks has been that long.
2: Sounds about right. It was Popovich was the coach.
1: Okay.
2: Yeah. So it's been a little while.
1: 99 was the last time the Spurs played the Knicks in the finals. That's
0: okay, 2014.
1: Yeah.
0: So long you're time. Like, look at me. I knew that.
1: You had a written down somewhere.
0: No, look. Not a paper in front of me that says Spurs.
1: I'm so proud of you.
0: Thank you.
1: Someone told it to you in your ear.
0: Well, yeah. Okay. So, Sarah, what's on your mind?
2: So, first of all, I'm so excited to talk to you. I've got probably a very minor dilemma compared to all of the other stuff that you've been talking about today. So, my family is having a reunion, and it's going to be in August. And it is celebrating just 100. My great grandparents were married 109 years ago. Wow. And although they're not with us, we're getting together all of the grandkids and the great grandkids. What's crazy about it is there is such an age span. So it's everybody from I think the youngest that will be there is in their late 20s and the oldest is 80. And that's just between grandchildren and great grandchildren because there was such a great grandma had a big gap with all of the kids. Anyway, very excited to go. And everybody has all these wonderful pictures that they're taking a picture of the picture and then posting that. Or they're emailing me and saying, hey, you know, I don't have anything. I don't have any way to scan this. So what I'm looking for is a scanner that is portable and easy to use and does not have to rely on any kind of Wi-Fi because I'm going to be in a very, very small town, 1,200 people in Minnesota.
0: Wow.
2: And so I don't know how reliable the Wi-Fi is going to be in the

0: in the building that we're in. So, yeah, that's what I'm looking for.
1: Well, you know, any phone can do a scan now. With Apple Notes, you can scan. There's actually, you can scan documents. But if you, whether you have Apple or you have documents and photos, rather. But if you have a phone, Google has an app called PhotoScan that is phenomenal. And it will clean up the scratches and, you know, handle, you know, older photos and get rid of cracks. Mm-hmm. And it works on, also, like, will boost the color. It's, it really does work, and it's free. It's called PhotoScan. But if these are photos that you actually want to have scanned, is that there's a company called Iris Scan, and they have something called the Anywhere Scanner, and it's actually pretty darn good. I think it's like $120 or something like that.
2: It's not bad.
1: No.
2: Okay.
1: So you can do that. But try that photo scan app. And one of the things that's really great about that, too, is that if you want to take a picture of a photo that's in a picture frame, and it's, you know, how it gets old and it gets creased against mm-hmm. the glass, and then you're afraid to take it out because you're going to rip it, is that mm-hmm. with the photo scan app, you can actually do that. It's going to get rid of the glare. And so you're like, oh, this is fabulous.
2: That's really cool.
0: Awesome.
1: So this is so fun for you. I hope you have a great time.
0: Thank you so much. I'm very excited. Going to get to meet a lot of new people that people I haven't seen in a very long time. So looking forward to it.
1: Well, thanks for your call, Sarah. And make sure that, you know, while you're there, what a great opportunity to do a family tree.
2: Oh, yeah, that's true.
1: Be a lot of
2: you
1: fun
2: got almost a whole tree's just sitting there.
1: We got a forest. Just saying. We're going to talk about hidden stalker tech coming right back. Here's the thing about artificial intelligence. It's not just for tech people. It's for anyone who wants to save money, save time, and stop feeling left behind. I'm Kim Komando. 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
1: Nope.
0: Nobody does.
1: I zoom past that as fast as possible.
0: But you don't know who's really tracking you.
1: All of them.
0: So what you want to do is go to your phone's location settings, and then you find out which apps have always-on access. And so you want to revoke anything that you don't use. And also, if there's some apps that you just don't use anymore, you might as well just wipe them out while you're there.
1: But if you delete them, does it get rid of those permissions?
0: Yes, but you because the app is no longer on your phone.
1: Okay.
0: But you still want to go in there and double check, okay, just in case. Make sure that you sign up for our free newsletters. 5 minutes a day, you'll always be tech smart with the latest and greatest. And also the scams and the alerts at getkim.com.
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4: From ABC News, I'm Brian Clark. President Trump told the Wall Street Journal that he wants Bill Pulte to shrink the size of the Office of the Director of National Intelligence when he takes over that role on an acting basis. Pulte is the director of the Federal Housing Finance Agency. He has no national security background. Senator Mark Warner, a Democrat from Virginia, tells ABC Pulte's appointment would be beyond outrageous.
5: We've seen this president say he wants to federalize or have Republicans take over elections. The idea that the director of national intelligence could come up with a fake piece of intelligence and then use that for an excuse to bring troops into the polls, I would never have believed I'd be saying that in 2026.
4: It's the 100th day of fighting between the U.S. and Iran. Still no deal in place. And Republican Congressman Mike McCall tells ABC,
6: I think that honestly, that the Iranians are dragging this out. They want to drag this out closer to the midterm elections. I don't think they're negotiating in good faith.
4: And ABC's Michelle Franzen says the U.S. is working on additional ways to pressure Tehran.
7: A source tells ABC News the U.S. Treasury Department is planning to use Iranian assets to help rebuild and repair any future damage caused by Iran in the Gulf. That could include frozen Iranian assets as well as ships the U.S. has seized.
4: The war having an impact on soccer's World Cup. Iran's team has arrived this morning in Mexico. Visa problems led Iran to move its training base from Arizona to Tijuana, Mexico. Iran plays all three of its group stage games in the U.S. Police in Toledo, Ohio, asking the public for its help in identifying the people who began shooting near a popular community festival Saturday. 12 people were hurt, and Councilman John Hobbs said,
8: there has to be a tone set early on with summer just starting, that this type of behavior will not be tolerated.
4: You're listening to ABC News.
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4: The Senate race in Maine could determine control of the Senate, and the primaries are on Tuesday, and one candidate is drawing national scrutiny, says ABC's Selena Wang.
12: Graham Plattner, an oyster farmer and former Marine, is now engulfed in controversy. First, a series of sexist Reddit posts, now deleted. Then, reports he exchanged explicit text messages with other women shortly after marrying in 2023. And the New York Times reporting several ex-girlfriends describe unsettling behavior. One alleging Plattner grabbed her hard enough to leave marks, and during one argument, twisted her arm behind her back and blocked her in a room. Plattner fiercely denies any violence.
4: More data centers are planned for Tennessee, which already has almost two dozen. Some Nashville residents are pushing back, says ABC's Morgan Norwood.
13: The project by DC Blocks, a company behind dozens of data centers across the southeast, raising concerns about noise, power demands, water use, and what it could mean for the animals living just steps away.
14: The environmental impact is another thing that we're concerned about.
13: A facility larger than a football field next to the Nashville Zoo.
14: And DC Block has not reached out to us one time to address our concerns.
13: DC Blocks telling multiple news outlets the facility will not burden local resources and will pay for its own power infrastructure to meet all environmental requirements.
4: I'm Brian Clark, ABC News.
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21: Hey, do you remember when you used to be able to buy a star?
22: Yeah, of course, in the night sky.
21: Yes.
22: I remember those infomercials.
23: You too. You own a piece of the night sky.
22: Name a star after someone.
21: Well, how about the moon?
22: I want to name the moon after someone?
21: No. I want you to think about this. I'm going to tell you all about the moon. And I want you to tell me whether or not, don't answer now, whether or not you'd actually want to live on the moon.
22: All right.
21: Okay. NASA is setting up a permanent moon base that is going to be occupied in 2032. That sounds far away. It's really not.
22: No, 7 years.
21: Okay.
22: And I'll still have kids in school.
21: And they, well, you're going to have kids. We have so many kids. I mean, I don't mean to be a party pooper, but you're going to be paying a lot of tuition for a long time.
22: None of them are going to college. I'm sending them straight to the moon.
21: They say they want a full-time science hub and launch pad for Mars.
22: Okay.
21: And they tapped Blue Origin. So they're delivering all the rovers and everything out there. A base that's going to sprawl hundreds and hundreds of square miles.
22: Okay.
21: Most expensive subdivision in history. But the HOA meetings happen 240,000 miles from Earth.
22: It's a bit far.
21: Okay, it's a little far. Okay.
22: I like it. We're going to Mars and we're like, hey, how can we save, I don't know, 5 days? Let's start on the moon.
21: Let's do that.
22: It's not, you're not really taking a chunk off of your trip to Mars by starting on the moon.
21: Now, before you think, wow, I'd like to go there because living on the moon must be cheaper than wherever you are right now.
22: Mm-hmm.
21: I actually wrote about this in the newsletter and I was doing the image. For what it might look like. And mm-hmm. so I took a composite of a lot of different NASA images and I was making what it be. And then just for giggles, as I said, here, put a Costco in the middle of it. so it was like, so I had this whole meme that had like Costco with lights on it. And then somebody on the team said, you know, somebody's going to believe you.
22: Yeah, that's true.
21: A Costco that you wouldn't be there.
22: I wouldn't put it past Costco, actually.
21: Me neither.
22: And the hot dogs would still be $1.50, even on the moon.
21: So we're going to talk a little bit more about what exactly is happening on the moon and whether or not you'd actually want to. So think about it first for a second. Would you really want to live on the moon? But first, I need to thank a couple of our sponsors here who make this show possible. 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
22: Okay.
21: There's a lot of dust.
22: Bring a broom. Problem solved.
21: It's basically crushed glass.
22: Oh.
21: Okay. So it's sharp, it's staticky, it gets into everything. Now, the astronauts that were there, they said they actually breathed a little bit in, and they got lunar hay fever, sore throats, water. It smells like gunpowder.
22: The whole planet?
21: Mm-hmm. It wrecks your lungs. Your sleep schedule's toast.
22: Why?
21: One day on the moon is like a month. You get and then also you have 2 weeks of sun, 2 weeks of pitch black, 2 weeks sun, 2 weeks of pitch black.
22: I can sleep in the sun.
21: Could you?
22: I'm getting to that age where I can pretty much sleep anywhere.
1: Exactly.
22: Don't put on a movie, because it is game over.
21: Old man in the recliner over there.
22: Sports I can pay attention to. You put on some movie that's so predictable, I'm out within 10 minutes.
21: The temperature from 250 degrees to 400 below.
22: That's all?
21: Mm-hmm.
22: Can you turn the thermostat up 200 degrees? I'm getting a little chilly.
21: NASA's putting a nuclear reactor up there.
22: That might be some problems.
21: Yeah.
22: So if they're going to have this base on there, and everybody's going to live on there, how are they going to survive with all these things you're presenting to us?
21: Well, you're not going to be able to go outside.
22: Oh,
21: you're
22: going
21: to have to live in all those astronaut stuff, you know.
22: Don't get too technical with the astronaut stuff.
21: I'm the hell of it. Yes, because you didn't see my hand signal. I was going and making a circle around my head.
22: That's what she meant.
21: Yeah, so when you go to
22: Costco.
21: The
22: universal sign for helmet.
21: You know, let me tell you, the lunar dream home. You could have it.
22: Well, could I?
21: Yes. But just keep in mind that the cleaning bill is going to be astronomical.
22: Mm, but I'm...
21: And all the restaurants have no atmosphere.
22: None at all. Mm-hmm. They're all just Taco Bells.
21: So I've been getting a lot of DMs about this viral video.
22: Which one?
21: That NVIDIA, of course, you know, the big chip maker
22: mm-hmm.
21: for all the data centers, that they will pay you $1,000.
22: Oh, yeah, I saw this one.
21: Did you believe it?
22: The thing of the size of the air conditioning where you can...
21: An HVAC unit.
22: Yeah.
21: So what did you think? You ready to sign up?
22: No, I didn't think it was real.
21: It's not real.
22: I didn't think so.
21: But no, they do want to do this. NVIDIA in a company called Span. Sorry. That's an unfair... You know what? If you own that company... You need to change the name.
22: Okay? Well, I just love the fact that for some reason the company that makes processed pork loaf is getting into the chip business now. We need to diversify.
21: You know, Spam is not really a good name for us
22: it's
21: to have.
22: It's not moving as fast as we want. Should we get into AI?
21: Yeah, they should have changed it a long time ago.
22: From Spam?
21: Yeah.
22: What is this Spam? Spiced ham, I think, is what it means?
21: I don't know, but I wouldn't touch it.
22: Oh, it's so good. You've been to Hawaii 1,000 times. You've not had Spam?
21: No. Actually, we went to McDonald's, and I was like, okay, I'm going to try it.
22: Okay.
21: And they also serve it, like, at gas stations mm-hmm. and everything. And every time I look at it, I'm like, mm-mm.
22: That was my
21: mm-mm.
22: breakfast, like, every single morning. Just walk to the gas station, $1 a piece. It's the seaweed. What's it, musubi or whatever it is? Spam, rice wrapped in seaweed with a nice sauce. Oh, it's delicious.
21: You eat gas station sushi?
22: Not only do I eat gas station sushi, I eat gas station sushi with Spam in it.
21: Oh.
22: Real American hero.
21: Don't ever do that again. God.
22: All right, go back to your
21: fake
22: video.
21: I'd like to apologize.
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21: No.
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21: No.
22: Mm-mm. So I get to pay them for them to put my equipment on my
21: exactly.
22: property
21: but,
22: and use my
21: but
22: internet?
21: But you're going to save some money.
22: How much?
21: I don't know.
22: It doesn't sound like a lot.
21: No, it doesn't. It's not a lot.
22: I'm out. I'm not interested.
21: No. That's not going to be anything. But anyway, it keeps going viral. People keep sending me, so stop believing it. Carnival Cruise. Mm-hmm. You love cruises.
22: I love cruises. Yeah. We're going on 2 cruises.
21: Are you?
22: One on Christmas and one next summer.
21: Really? Where are you going?
22: I don't know. I didn't plan it. I just told be ready to go on a cruise. I said, great.
21: What a guy.
22: They're both bought and paid for. I have no idea where I'm going.
21: They had a big data breach.
22: Oh, no.
21: Yeah. 6 million people, names, birthdays, driver's licenses, passports.
22: And Carnival's like the party cruise.
21: Yeah.
22: So those are all the, like, probably 20 to 40 somethings that got their ID stolen.
21: So you're going to get 2 free years of TransUnion credit monitoring.
22: Woohoo!
21: And you're going to get a letter in the mail. That's why I wanted to mention it. And so if you do get a letter and you have an activation code, that's what it is.
22: Is it legit? If I get a letter in the mail, it's legit? Because now the scammers are probably going to make a faux letter that'll have a wrong QR code on it that's going to take me
21: and get everything wrong. You got to do something to freeze your credit because your identity is just bobbing in the open waters right now.
22: Tuesday morning, there must have been some sort of data breach that I was a part of because I'm on the air from 5:30 in the morning until 10, and I usually don't pay attention to my phone between 6:30 and 8. Maybe I'll do a quick glance. I had 12 missed spam calls in an hour and a half. That's crazy.
21: That is crazy. Security missed the boat.
22: Yeah, I had to get it in there. You wrote it down. We had already moved on.
21: I know, but I wanted to do it.
22: Cram it in there.
21: China is now hanging out on LinkedIn, Indeed, and Upwork. And they are posing as fake consultants with think tanks.
22: Okay.
21: And so they're posting job openings. And so you think, like, wow, this is really something. And the pay will run $100 to several thousand dollars. They're going to pay you by Western Union, Zelle, crypto.
22: None of those sound legitimate ways to pay someone.
21: They're trying to hire spies.
22: Oh, okay.
21: So, if your goal is going to prison,
22: right?
21: You might want to apply for that.
22: How much does it pay?
21: It doesn't say.
22: Okay.
21: But it's always going to be a little bit higher than the average deal.
22: Okay.
21: I read about this story and I thought, we have this problem here in the studios. You go to a meeting, and people have their phones, and so you're in the middle of a meeting, and people are going, oh, I got a notification.
22: Right.
21: Does that bother you?
22: A meeting, yes. If we are out to lunch, I don't care. But if it's a meeting, the only reason why it bothers me is because, A, you're not paying attention. If I need to lean on you for information from the meeting or a task that was assigned during the meeting, I know I'm not going to be able to. And B, I want to get out of the meeting as fast as possible. If you're checking your phone and wasting time and making this longer, like at the end of meetings when they go, does anybody have any questions?
21: No.
22: Yes. Do not ask a question.
21: That's sweet.
22: You can email whoever's running that meeting right afterwards. I don't need to sit going, well, I was wondering if next Tuesday. No, don't ask your questions.
21: Boy, you're a little fired up about that one. United Wholesale Mortgage in Michigan, they have...
22: Wait, hold on. Well, you didn't answer the question. Do you allow people to check their phones in your meetings? You're the boss.
21: I will look over and say, would you care to join us?
22: See, that's just passive aggressive and rude. Why not just set a policy, no phones during the meetings?
21: Well, because I have my phone.
22: Ah, that's why.
21: And I'm the boss.
22: Sure.
21: Where was I? I was with Ian, and we were someplace, and he was on his phone, and I said, over here.
22: Okay. Love you, Mom.
21: Okay. I have not seen any of these movies, but apparently it's a big story. Two Gen Z YouTubers, Kane Parsons, he's 20 years old. He produced and directed a horror film, Back Rooms.
22: Oh, yeah. I know these guys. I've seen them on TikTok before. Okay, they're pretty funny.
21: $81 million box office.
22: That's really good.
21: That's incredible.
22: I'm guessing the budget was probably $5 to $10
21: million. $10
22: million. Okay.
21: A 26-year-old Curry Baker is behind Obsession. It was made for $750,000. It grossed $27 million.
22: That's a great return.
21: Isn't that crazy?
22: It's way better than the return you guys got on the movie you produced.
21: Oh, don't even.
22: I knew it would set you off.
21: Barry. Oh, we're going to make a lot of money in the movie business. This is Ava Longoria and everybody, blah, blah, blah.
22: Did you ever make a dime? Did you ever get one?
21: No. Nothing? You can. It's called Frontera. You can watch it all day long on Netflix, and I still won't make any money.
22: Please watch it all day long. She's got to recoup the money her husband invested.
21: It's never going to be recouped. You know, it's one of these things in life that you did, and you say you can do.
22: Sure.
21: And
22: you can say you're a movie producer.
21: Well, and then he's got the you know, the billboard thing hanging in the hallway, and every time I go by, I go, we got screwed. We got screwed.
22: That poster cost me so much money.
21: You don't understand. And then he's got the ticket, you know, from him going, us going to see the movie on the red carpet, and I look at him and go, that's the only ticket, sir. I mean, and we didn't even pay for it. I mean, just, you know, and then you know, he had the gall to come to me like a year later, 2 years later. There was another movie. I'm like, don't even. And you know what the movie was?
22: What?
21: And I turned down.
22: Uh-oh.
21: Christmas Chronicles.
22: Are you serious?
21: Yes, I know.
22: Why does he let you make any financial decisions in your household?
21: I just thought that was like, out of all the movies in the world.
22: Right? That one had like three sequels, didn't it?
21: Yes.
22: Way to go.
21: I know.
22: Stinks. Well, are they working on Frontera 2?
21: Ow! Oh, you're just killing me over here.
22: Sorry.
21: So all these YouTubers are now saying we could be in the movie business because we've made shorts.
22: But they make good movies. I mean, they make good videos.
21: Yes.
22: People are watching their movies. $80 million isn't a fad. That means word of mouth got out where people said, hey, this movie's really good. Go see it.
21: So what's wrong with the big studios? Like Star Wars flopped.
22: Did it?
21: Yes.
22: The Grogu one?
21: Yeah.
22: I can't remember what it was called either. I think it's called Mandalorian and Grogu. Well, it's not just the big studios. It's like, you know, when's the last time you went to a movie theater?
21: Long time ago.
22: It was silence. Our attention spans right now aren't for long-form movies unless it's a horror film or a kids film. Like, those are the only ones that really work out.
21: They're the only ones that want to go. All right, let's talk about ExpressVPN, one of our sponsors. Imagine printing out your entire browsing history, signing your name to it, and hanging it on your front door for everyone to see. I can't believe that you mentioned Frontera like that. You wanted to...
1: Frontera 2. This time, it's personal.
21: It is personal.
1: Starring Eva Longoria's niece, Teresa Longoria.
21: You're awful. Oh, my gosh. Can I go back and talk about ExpressVPN?
22: Go ahead.
21: All right, we're going to start over. ExpressVPN. 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All right, coming up, we have some ways that you can get lower prescription costs. What's going on with AI job interviews? Also, what's for dinner? 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You know, with Wi-Fi technology, somebody can actually see where you are located in your house. It's pretty wild. We just have some great phone calls, too, here on the Kim Komando Show. 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

0: Okay, so you go to pick up a prescription, right? 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
1: Ooh.
0: And then you're like, what if I don't use my insurance? 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
1: Oh.
0: Because it is cheaper, but also, I like to get 90 pills at a time.
1: Oh, you don't want to have to go through their restrictions?
0: Exactly. 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
1: Do you ever run into one where, like, I went to pick up Lisa's prescription, and I didn't know anything at the time what it was supposed to be, and they were like, okay, that'll be $285.
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1: And I was like, okay. And then when I got back, she's like, what are you doing? 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
0: 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How about we take some phone calls?
1: We'll do it.
0: Let's see. Karen in Los Angeles, welcome.
21: Thank you.
0: So tell me what you're doing with caregivers.
21: Well, Caregiving Daughters is a community that I started, I think back in September. And basically, there are 60 million daughters in the U.S. that are caring for their mothers, whether they're aging or sick. And I was one of them. I use a framework of calling them heroines, but they're on a heroine's journey to support them.
0: Mm-hmm.
21: Because it's very hard every day. And you
0: it's
21: have,
0: very difficult.
21: Yes, it's very difficult emotionally, time-wise. If you have 10 minutes, even in a week, if I can somehow support one of these women, that's what I'm trying to do. And my Facebook community is growing. I don't know how. I guess word of mouth or something. But anyway, I would like to get more, spread the word more. And it's not just for women who are doing it now, the 60 million, but women who did it and they don't know how to look at themselves. And I understand that too. So my question is, I'd like to get more on a platform, a different platform or another platform. I was thinking about Substack because they do video.
0: Mm-hmm.
21: And I don't want anything more than 5 to 8 minutes. And I would post it every other week or every week. Right now I post every other week on Facebook. And I don't know if a Substack video with a very brief on camera with me and then voiceovers and slides is the best use of my time to connect with people.
0: Well, let's talk about this. you know, before we get into like which platform is the best. Okay.
21: Yeah.
0: I was, my mother moved in with me when I was 27. And she passed away when she was 81 of pancreatic cancer. Okay.
21: Yes.
0: And I mean, she lived with me that whole time. I mean, I make fun of my husband on the air, but let me tell you, that guy's a saint. I mean, to live with his mother-in-law for that long. She was fabulous. And I was her primary caregiver for the last 5 years of her life. Very difficult, emotionally draining. Didn't sleep, lost a ton of weight. No support from the family. Little support from the family. And you also feel, what else can I do, right?
21: Yes, your story is very typical. The little support from the family. The all time consuming. I was about your age, a little bit older, in my 30s when I was doing it. But most of the women are 45 or older. But it is, it's just you get on track and you just keep going because one has to. You don't have any choice.
0: No, you don't have any choice. And this is your mom, right? So you're gonna do food prep, and you're gonna go see her in the morning, in the afternoon, night. You're gonna check in at 2 o'clock in the morning. Mm-hmm. I mean, it's nonstop. It's complete total role reversal. So, but I think the community's growing because there isn't a big support system for whether you are a male or a female. Because I mean, we're talking about women now, but you know, men are in the same position too. But there isn't a huge support. And then there's a sense sometimes like there's guilt. There's what could I have been doing better? What can I do better? Then, you know, sometimes you lose it with your mother because you're just so tired and you can't understand why she ordered 200 bottles of Ensure. And now you got to carry the 200 bottles of Ensure. And it's 100 degrees out. That was one of them. I had to do that once. I'm like, why did you order so 200 bottles of Ensure? like, you know, and so. But then there's also the fulfilling times, the great times and all that, you know. But I think if this were my mission, and I think it's a very valuable mission, is that what I would probably want to do is, and Substack is a newsletter type platform that has expanded and you can have paid memberships. I found it limiting for my business in that I think there are better platforms for you to do this.
1: Also, you got to think about who you're targeting. People who are caretaking for older parents are older themselves. That generation doesn't use Substack.
0: Well, no, they might. There's a lot of people that are on Substack.
1: Right, but I would say the majority are the 18 to 35-year-olds.
0: They're going to be on Facebook.
1: Yeah.
0: And so, you know, if you're trying to do this, I would probably come up with some type of marketing plan that you know, here's today's tip. Here's today's caregiving tip. Also some inspirational tips along the way. You know, you got this.
1: But if she wants to make videos, where do you go to see a video?
0: YouTube.
1: Exactly.
0: So that's where I would, you want to start a YouTube channel and start doing live streaming and get, you know, get interactive. And, you know, podcasts can come with that, but there's 4 million podcasts and it's very difficult to make any money in podcasts. That's why so many of the big podcasts have just folded.
1: Right.
0: Oh, since January. They're just like, we just give up. We just can't make money at it. With Substack, you could get into a paid newsletter environment if that's what you wanted. But I would say first build the audience and then think what you can add, what other value you could add. It could be as simple as coming up with, you know, 10 things every caregiver needs to know that they never thought of before. You know.
21: I do have a form, and it's the heroine's journey. It's based off of Joseph Campbell's hero's journey, and I'm calling them that, and I do give them, this is what it looks like to be on this in stage two. Right now you're not sure what you're doing. So I do have that. I do give that to them. I'm not into this. I'm not setting this up to make a dollar at all. That's not my goal to make
0: any money. Maybe the money's not for you personally. Maybe there's a fund. There's a fund of some sort where you could provide additional tools for women who just cannot afford to do certain things. The free resources that are available as a caregiver. I think that would be something. But you know, you're going to need to make money in order to market the product so that it can help and inform additional people.
1: Yeah. Even if it's not a business, it could be a nonprofit.
0: Yes, be a nonprofit. But I think, you know, YouTube channel, that's where I would go. And Karen, once you get it all set up, if you want us to take a look at it, I'd love to. And if I can have any support in this, I'm all behind it. Hey, for small businesses, every hire matters. 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The numbers are crazy. 9 out of 10 dealers promise to wipe customer data. 8 out of 10 used cars still have it. 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
0: Christina in New York City, welcome aboard. Welcome, welcome,
2: hello.
0: Welcome.
2: Hello. Great to be here. Thank you so much for having me today.
0: So tell us, what's going on?
2: It's a little crazy. I saw that you were from New Jersey. That's fabulous. We were kind of neighbors before. I actually was in Arizona. I almost missed my flight. And then I was in Cabo, and I saw you just were in Cabo as well. So we're kind of traveling on the same path.
0: That's awesome.
3: Are you stalking Christina?
0: Yeah. I'm stalking her. Kim? I am. I'm thinking, like, I want to be like Christina.
2: And I want to be like you. I just want to give you a little rundown. I'm sure that you've recently seen the article. It actually was reposted about 14 different sites about my company. The company's called CoAgents, and it's built off of CoAgents. And it's really about the balance between humans and technology. So I have about 30 years in technology, and about a year ago I was displaced for the fourth time during my career, and I decided to go into the closet and dust off my my consulting cape. And I felt I was very disenchanted with the way I was being positioned, and I felt that there was an opportunity for me to bring my knowledge from large-scale Fortune 500, Fortune 100 companies and bring it into a place that was well-needed, communities, students, educators, and small, mid-sized businesses.
0: So, Christina, what did you do in tech for 30 years?
2: Across the board, it was started way back with a Commodore 64 in 1982, playing Dig Dug. Over the years, I actually was a consultant. I did development. I did release management. But most of my focus is in project and program and portfolio management for really large-scale tech, digital transformation, and mergers and acquisitions.
0: Wow. Okay. And so then now you took all that and you started consultancy.
2: Correct.
0: And how did you get your first clients?
2: Not easy. I think that especially in the AI space, there's got to be this element of genuineness and authenticity. And I heard you talk to a few of the callers as well. And that's a really big piece of it, because AI, there's still that, I think it's changed a lot, but what you still see is a lot of this ostrich head in the sand, AI is going away, it's just a fad. And a lot of it was just being genuine and talking to folks and really understanding what are some of the problems and challenges that they have, the low-hanging fruit in which AI could be implemented at a low-risk perspective.
0: So you are helping companies implement it then?
2: I am. I'm also doing a lot of education. I actually started out with one client, which was a word of mouth, friend of a friend, and helping her as an entrepreneur start up a new business out in the Midwest. And then I was go ahead.
0: No, I was going to say, I mean, AI starting a business, that's just a total game changer. I mean.
2: Yes. It is. It takes all, basically I have a blueprint, and when you look at the old ways of doing a startup, it was double the amount of time that it takes now leveraging AI.
0: Now, one of my problems that I'm having with AI is that it gives me so many great ideas.
3: You don't have time to fulfill them all?
0: But what happens is that I take these, and I don't know if you're seeing this, Christina, is I take these, because I'll say to AI, or Claude, this sounds good. What more can I do? And it spits out like 10 different things. And
2: yes. And
0: two of them are really smart. Two of them are just so great. And then it says, do you want me to build a whole marketing plan around it? I'm like, sure. Okay. So it does a whole marketing plan that would probably take a human 2 weeks, maybe more, because it will analyze all the competition and everything. And then I waltz down the hall to our SVP of sales, Tracy. And I say, Tracy, can you sell this? And she looks at me and goes, oh my God, that's fabulous. And then now we have 5 minutes of the future that we're launching. with CEOs.
3: But you started this by saying that this is a problem you have with AI. It sounds like it's working out for you.
0: There's only me.
3: Okay.
2: I feel the same exact way. So I joke about the fact that I have squirrel brain, if you've ever seen the movie Up, and the dog's like, squirrel.
0: Oh, yes, squirrel.
2: Every morning I say to people, it's like Christmas with 500 new gifts. And that's a bit of a challenge. And I think that's what AI is introducing is really, the overwhelm, right? That you can talk to AI and say, I have this idea, and it spawns off 16 yes. great ideas. And what do I focus on? Right.
0: I mean, I have two books with editors right now. I mean, I'm like a kid in a candy store. I'm yes. just, and it's something, but sometimes I'm like, oh, gotta stop. Just, you know, I got to stop. It's just, but so how do you deal with that yourself, Christina? Because maybe we can help others, including me.
2: Yes, absolutely. So one of the greatest things that I've been able to do is help people like me. And what I mean by that is there are people that I've crossed paths with or previously worked with who found themselves also displaced or out of work or in between jobs. And what I've offered to them, being early on and somewhat pre-revenue, is really offer them an opportunity to work with me to start building up that AI competency. And mm-hmm. they leverage my company. They're becoming this somewhat of a fractional contributor and advisor. And they actually keep me in place because they're not fully engulfed in the world of AI. They're still looking it through it from a more, you know, I wanted to go say old school, but the pre AI lens. So they're challenging me, right? And if I didn't have that, I think I would probably not get any sleep whatsoever. But they're challenging me and helping me put me in place. And I'm also working with these GPT tools, whether it's Chat or Claude or Copilot or Perplexity, whatever it is. Is building that in. So when you're building out prompts, right, and prompt engineering is saying, hey, remember that I have squirrel brain. Remember that I'm going to go into 5 million directions.
0: Yeah.
2: So let's keep a backlog of ideas and let's score them accordingly. And remember, there's only 24 hours in the day and there's only me really first and foremost, it's me and then leaning on my advisors as well. That's the way that I have to be able to prioritize the work.
0: You know, and that's really great advice. That is because, you know, squirrel brain, if I borrow that from you, Christina, I mean, that's I think so many of us have that and AI just feeds upon it.
3: Do you think you prioritize?
0: Yes.
3: Okay.
0: Yes.
3: Not just I prioritize on getting everything done.
0: Yes.
3: Oh, dang.
0: Yes, there is that. Coming back down to earth, we're going to talk about your Wi-Fi router, how it can see you here on the Kim Komando Show.

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0: 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There's a lot of fun stuff that happens over on our YouTube channel. We've got over, we have over 100,000 followers right now. So that's the most important one to me, youtube.com/Kim Komando. All right. So as it turns out, that boring little box that blinks, mm-hmm. the router, is that it fills your home with invisible radio waves. And so every time you move, your body blocks, bends, and bounces on those signals, like your hand throwing a shadow against a flashlight. So it can actually sense where you are located.
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12: And as we begin the show this afternoon, I'm going to ask you a question, and I want you to think about the current quality of your life. Is your weight or are your joints preventing you from doing some of the activities that you enjoy? 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I want you to listen to this.
13: I've been using collagenate now for about 2.5 months, and I noticed a significant improvement in more mobility in my knees within about 6 to 7 days. I've gone up several notches on my belt, so my clothes are becoming outdated now because I've lost quite a bit of weight.
14: I've been taking collagenate for 3 or 4 months now. I really like it. I've lost 21 pounds, and my joints are 90% better. They're awesome. I can move around and not be in pain. Collagenate has really, really helped me be a lot more mobile, and I just really love it.
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12: Now, doesn't that sound great? Hey, I've got Carla Jarrett on the phone with us today, and Carla, of course, is a good friend. 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She's been a fitness and nutrition professional for some 28 years, and her main focus is to help people lose weight safely so they can keep that weight off. That's the whole goal, is to keep the weight off, you know? Also, to help aging people improve their health internally so they can have better energy naturally. You can move around better with less pain and can feel and look better. It's all things that we all want, right? As you just heard from the snippet of testimonies, their most popular product, Collagenate, has helped thousands of people, including yours truly, to lose weight safely and to feel better. Collagenate is also great for the joints, the muscles, skin, and hair, and has many anti-aging benefits. And Carla Jarrett, welcome to the show. How are you doing this afternoon?
16: Great. How are you?
12: Doing well. And you know, for those who may be listening for us for the first time, Collagenate is a natural product and promotes good results in many, many areas. And of course, Vim and Vigor has been working with Collagenate for some 13 years now. We're going to hear from many of their customers today, some who just wanted to lose a little belly fat, to others who were suffering from joint pain, arthritis, and or fibromyalgia. Now, I want you to jot the number down as we get started today. It's 1-800-622-FIN, 1-800-622-8446, 800-622-FIN. You know, Carla, I know personally that Collagenate really works. I lost 20 pounds in just 5 weeks on Collagenate, and you have thousands of customers who have not only lost weight with Collagenate, but also noticed great improvements in their joints. We just heard from a few of them. Fred, for example, lost several inches in his waistline and got noticeable improvements in his knees. Allison lost 21 pounds and her joints are feeling much better for her. And Linda, at age 69, lost cellulite and got her hourglass figure back. Look at her go. Now that's just amazing, Carla. Both weight loss and joint pain relief in one product. Carla, why don't you first of all explain what in the world is Collagenate?
16: Sure, yes. What Collagenate is it's a specially formulated liquid collagen supplement. And collagen is that main protein that makes up our hair, skin, ligaments, and joints. We do work with one of the top collagen experts in the country at helping collagenate to be very absorbable. So it's a collagen supplement combined with an organic aloe vera, which really helps with the absorption.
12: Why do we need collagen in the first place, Carla?
16: Yes. Well, collagen is that main structural protein that holds our bodies together, keeps us strong and youthful. Collagen is the main protein that makes up our hair, skin, ligaments, and joints. But unfortunately, we start losing the ability to produce collagen in our mid-20s. So, of course, as we get older, we really notice the loss of collagen and that our skin starts to wrinkle, our joints start to hurt, and we start to become more fat and less muscle.
12: Well, you know, that explains a lot, but here we go with Collagenate to the rescue. What makes Collagenate such a good source of collagen?
16: Like I said, we work with one of the top collagen experts in the country. Our collagen's gone through a special enzymatic process and combined with an organic aloe vera juice, which really helps with the absorption. And we've actually had our Collagenate compared molecularly next to other collagen supplements, and it's much superior that the body can absorb and utilize the collagen, which is really what makes the difference, of course, if our body can use that collagen so it can help with the repairing.
12: Mm-hmm. You know, we can see why Collagenate, being a good absorbable source of collagen, would be good for the joints, the hair, the skin, and that sort of thing. But how does Collagenate help people lose weight, Carla?
16: Well, yes, it's a protein. And what proteins do is they help your body to repair, because this is a very absorbable protein, helps our bodies to repair and to put on better muscle or to actually improve our metabolism. And that's what we want. As our muscle gets better and our metabolism gets better, it means that we can burn more fat and calories all the time, which is what we want. We want a good metabolism.
12: You know, there's a few things that make Collagenate very unique. What makes it different than other weight loss products that are out on the market?
16: Well, there's no stimulants in Collagenate. There's no laxatives, no diuretics. It's really working on a different mechanism than other weight loss products out there. Collagenate is not forcing your body to do something unnatural, which a lot of products are trying to force your body to do something. Collagenate is actually working with your body to help your body to naturally have a better metabolism so that you naturally can burn more fat and calories.
12: Very interesting, and it certainly makes sense as you listen to the information here. If you're just joining our conversation, we're talking with Carla. She is the Vim, by the way, of Vim and Vigor's Collagenate. 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You know, Carla, all these people that we're hearing from are actual customers of yours, right?
16: Yes, they are, and all of them, you know, tend to be skeptical at the beginning, of course, because we've all heard it all, and many of them have tried all sorts of other things in the past that did not work for them.
12: Right.
16: But they find that CollagenAid is the one thing that finally does work for them, and then they're willing to share their testimony with others. So they are not paid actors or endorsers. They're actually customers that have bought CollagenAid on their own or heard us on the radio, decided to give it a try, got results, and then volunteered to share their story.
12: You know, many have found that with CollagenAid, Carla, that they're able to lose weight in those hard to lose areas that we all sort of contend with from time to time, like the waist or the belly area. Why is that?
16: Well, CollagenAid's really promoting a true fat loss, which is what we want. We want our bodies to lose just the fat and keep the muscle. And what that means is that, of course, that there's not going to be a rebound over weight gain later on, which, of course, is great.
12: Yeah.
16: But what that also means is that it's going to help burn the fat in the areas that need it. Now, for most of us, as we get older, of course, that waist or belly area becomes the area where the fat likes to accumulate. And because CollagenAid's really promoting that true fat loss, it's going to target in on those areas better than, say, you know, some product that's maybe just a stimulant or a diuretic or something.
12: Yeah, good point. You know, I want to share with our listeners, Carla, for a second here, on a conversation that you had with a customer of yours. Her name is Esther. Esther suffered with arthritis for some 10 years and also fibromyalgia. Now, she thought her active life was over because she turned 60 and was still in a lot of pain, but she got a good surprise when she discovered CollagenAid. Listen to this.
17: Hi, Esther. I hear you're doing really well with Vim and Vigor's CollagenAid. So why don't you tell us how you're doing?
18: Well, I was diagnosed with fibromyalgia. I couldn't do hardly anything. I coached swimming and diving, dancing. I had to give it all up because I thought I wasn't going to be able to hardly walk anymore. And now I'm doing fine. I started taking CollagenAid to help me with my muscles, and I didn't even plan on the weight loss. I've also lost 25 pounds now.
17: Great. So your pain is better, and you've lost 25 pounds also.
18: Oh, my pain is great. I can do just about anything now. Before, I couldn't bend down. I couldn't walk. I couldn't dance anymore. I have arthritis also, and you can see the arthritis in my joints, but I don't feel the pain anymore.
17: That's wonderful. Now, Esther, how long have you been suffering with joint pain?
18: For quite a while, I've had arthritis bothering me for about 10 years, but the fibromyalgia, I was just diagnosed with that about 2 years ago.
17: Okay, and had you tried other things for the pain?
18: I was taking a lot of Aleve, Tylenol, anything that would help, and it cut the pain a little, but it masked it, but it didn't take it away, and I don't have any of that pain anymore.
17: That's wonderful. And once you started CollagenAid, how long did it take before you started seeing some pain relief?
18: Well, I would say it was probably about 6 weeks. And I was getting a little discouraged, but then I started waking up in the morning and my fingers I could bend and it didn't bother me. And after about 2 months, I was feeling great.
17: That's wonderful. So you said in about 6 weeks it started kicking in, and then by about 8 weeks you pretty much were moving around and able to do activities that you hadn't been able to do for years.
18: Absolutely. Back to normal. I can swim a couple of miles and not have a problem with it. CollagenAid is wonderful.
17: That's great. Now, are you needing to take Aleve or Tylenol or any of those painkillers anymore?
18: Not at all. No, I don't take them at all anymore.
17: Well, that is great. And then now, how often do you still take CollagenAid? Once a day?
18: Just once a day.
17: And then you lost 25 pounds along the way.
18: 25 pounds, and I didn't even plan on that. I can't say I didn't care about the weight, but I just wanted my life back.
17: Well, you got that back and more.
18: I did. I absolutely did. It's wonderful. I have friends who are older in their 80s, and they're taking it now and love it. I just want everybody to know about it, because why should you take all of these drugs when you don't have to? Ann Emmons, I was doing a musical with her, and she's 80 years old trying to play the piano, and she knew I was crippled, and she wanted to know what I was doing. And I told her, and she's told other people and other people, it gives you your life back. We checked with our doctors. She had her neurologist check it out. She didn't want to take anything that would interact with her other medications. And they said, hey, it's perfectly safe. There's nothing in there that's going to interact with anything you're taking, and you might as well try it.
17: Well, thank you so much for your time, Esther.
18: Well, you're very welcome. One thing I wanted to say is, I'm one of those people who listen to the radio, and I have never bought anything. Collagenate's the first thing that I've ever stepped out on a limb and bought, and it actually worked.
16: Great, Esther. Well, you have a great rest of your day, and thank you so much for your time.
12: That's just incredible. You know, I want to mention for those of you who've gotten like Esther was and you've succumbed to believing that you have to live with pain or that you've hit a certain age and you can't do the activities that you really enjoy anymore and you've sort of just given up. Go out on a limb like Esther did just one more time and give Collagenate a try. These are real, actual people whose lives have improved dramatically once they tried Collagenate. Now, Carla, it took about 6 weeks for Esther to get started with a pain relief, but by about the eighth week was back swimming and dancing and feeling great. Now, earlier we heard from Fred. He said that his knee was feeling significantly better within, say, 6 to 7 days. How long does it usually take for people to get results with Collagenate?
16: Well, you know, that can really vary. You know, like Fred, within 6 to 7 days, his knee was feeling better. That was actually a very fast relief, obviously.
12: Mm-hmm.
16: Esther, you know, had suffered with arthritis and fibromyalgia for over 10 years, and so it took 6 weeks to kick in for her.
12: Yeah.
16: So people have to realize, of course, that depending on what's going on in their body, it may take a little bit longer for the collagen to really kick in and help. But we do find that it works on the majority of people within the 2 to 3 months period of time, but we definitely urge people to call us if they're not seeing results towards the end of the first month,
12: mm-hmm.
16: because that's when we like to walk through things and see what they're doing, make sure they're taking it correctly and doing everything right in order to get the best results, of course.
12: You know, it's interesting. We've heard from many of your customers with arthritis and or fibromyalgia who've really experienced good pain relief with Collagenate. Why is that so, Carla?
16: Well, yes, that the main ingredient being collagen, and basically that the way it's formulated, that the body seems to really be able to utilize that collagen, because we've noticed time and time again, we have customers that have gotten great results. You know, it started out as a weight loss product, but what's been so amazing is all the feedback that we've gotten back from people with arthritis, fibromyalgia especially, and there was a medical study done with fibromyalgia patients who also had TMJ, a temporal mandibular joint problem.
12: Sure.
16: And it was amazing the good results that they got.
12: That's a common issue with a lot of people. You know, an interesting one more comment about Esther here. You know, she tried Collagenate hoping for pain relief and got much more. She also lost 25 pounds on Collagenate.
16: Mm-hmm.
12: So really, she got double for her money, both weight loss and pain relief. So just incredible.
16: Mm-hmm.
12: You may be joining our conversation here in midstream. If so, we're discussing the many benefits of Vim and Vigor's Collagenate today. 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
21: Hi, my name is Renee. I'm from Grand Prairie. Since I've been using Collagenate, I've lost 20 pounds. It has helped tremendous with my bursitis and my hips. And also, I have more energy, a glow to my skin. I am loving it, and I am loving how it makes me feel.
0: Hello, this is Pastor Ted Ward from Albany, New York. Found out about Collagenate from radio station, so I decided to just give it a try. That's about 3 weeks now, and I lost 2 inches around my stomach, my belly. And I usually take some medicine twice a day for my knees. I had an operation and pins on both of my knees. But since I've been taking the collagenate, I stopped taking that medicine, and my knees really feel good.
12: You know, there you have Ted, Pastor Ted. He lost a couple of inches in his belly to Leonic, who lost 80 pounds on collagenate. You know, Carla, does someone need to have, you know, a lot of weight to lose for collagenate to really work effectively?
16: No, we've had the full range. I mean, we have people that don't need to lose at all that take it for the other benefits. We have people like me, you know, mm-hmm. I took it initially just to lose that last inch in my waist, which it did for me, and then I found it helped my knees a lot. And we have a lot of athletes that take it just for staying leaner and for the muscle tone and especially the repairing after workouts. And then, of course, to people like Leonic that needed to lose a lot of weight, lost 80 pounds on it,
12: sure.
16: And everything in between. And the nice thing is that collagenate seems to work well for all body types.
12: You know, there's quite an age range that we're looking at here of customers on collagenate. Here we have Leonic, young man, started at 17 years old, bless his heart, and lost so much weight. And then I know Esther, she said she has friends in their 80s on collagenate. Mm-hmm. Is there kind of an age requirement or limit that we're looking at age-wise, Carla?
16: Well, we just say past puberty, of course, which I think all weight loss products have on it, but past puberty, which, you know, is anywhere from 12 to 14 years on, and then we have people up into their 80s and 90s taking collagenate. Of course, like for Leonic, it helped really well with the fat loss, and he's kept that weight off for several years now, which is nice, not needing to take collagenate anymore. As we get older, of course, and need it for the joints and the skin and the anti-aging benefits, then we may want to stay on it to keep those anti-aging benefits. So what I do is I take collagenate every other day now. So we do have people with joint issues. They may get the weight down to the desired weight and then take collagenate maybe every other day or depending on whatever their body needs for their joint requirements.
12: Yeah, good point. Talking with Carla Jarrett today here on the program and what I consider to be the eighth wonder of the world, collagenate. You know, Carla, I noticed that both Geneva and Renee noticed improvements in their skin as well. Tell us why that is.
16: Yes, well, collagen is that main protein in our skin that keeps our skin thick and healthy and uplifted and more youthful looking. So the nice thing is a lot of people find that their skin tone and structure, and especially the upliftedness in their face, really improves a lot when they get on collagenate.
12: Sure.
16: Which makes sense. They try to push collagen in through the skin with lotions and creams.
12: Right.
16: Whereas collagenate's a means of getting collagen in internally,
12: mm-hmm.
16: and that really helps.
12: You know, let's go to the other end of the scale here, Carla. What if someone is, let's say they're very thin, but wants the collagen benefits for their joints, skin, nails, or hair. Tell us about the thin people who want to take collagenate.
16: Yes, that's fine, too. The nice thing about collagenate is it's not a drug. You know, drugs force our bodies to do things even when it's not needed to be done.
12: Right.
16: Collagenate's not a drug. It's a safe nutritional supplement. So fortunately, the body knows where it's needed. So we have a lot of thin people that take collagenate for the other benefits, especially thin elderly people. We have a lot of people that put their parents on it that might be in convalescent homes, but they find that their skin gets thicker once they get on collagenate and they bruise less. And we've heard from several people that making comments about that they bruise less once they get on collagenate.
12: Very interesting. You know, we've heard a lot of amazing testimonies today, and you know, some people will ask, and we get asked this often too, you know, if this is that good, why aren't we hearing about collagenate all over the place, Carla?
16: Mm-hmm. Well, you know, we're not a marketing scheme.
12: Yeah.
16: And a lot of times, you know, the products that you hear about just overly much that are on TV and the radio and everything, you find out that they're really more marketing schemes and they leave as fast as they come. You know, every year there seems to be a new product or a new weight loss gimmick or whatever, and then you find out a couple years later that the information was false and they were just selling and they went out of business and whatever. We've really stood the test of time, and that collagenate really has a long-term success rate. We've been working with it for over 13 years, but I did not major in business or marketing. I was a pre-med student in college, and then, you know, I worked in a health food store for years, and I've taught aerobics for years, and it was really my desire to help people and my dislike for the unsafe dieting that I saw people going through and the yo-yo dieting, and my goal to help people to be able to lose weight and keep the weight off and to improve their health long-term that drove me into this business.
12: Interesting. It's really been just just an incredible success. You know, and speaking of that, with the 13 years and just the mileage that you have behind you with Collagenate and the wonderful success that's gone on, how did the idea of utilizing collagen really begin with this?
16: Well, that actually began over 30 years ago with a French-Canadian scientist that first created a collagen formula for chickens that had fatty liver disease, but also when chickens get too fat, they can't lay their eggs.
12: Mm.
16: And he developed a collagen supplement, which really helped for the chickens. And then they did studies with other animals and found they got leaner. And then, of course, it progressed to a human formula. And then we've done lots of studies with it and worked with one of the top collagen experts at helping it to become more absorbable and to taste better and to be in a form that people can take and utilize. So it's really been over the course of maybe over 30 years that this has developed.
12: Sure. You know, it's no secret that as folks go into their vitamin stores and, you know, they see collagen supplements out there, but what makes Collagenate hands above better than other collagen supplements out there?
16: Well, it definitely is the absorbability. And like I said earlier, we've had it compared molecularly next to other collagen supplements. And just molecularly, it's much superior that the body can absorb and utilize it. But what really makes a difference is people's firsthand experience. I mean, I've tried other collagen supplements myself. I've stopped collagen, tried others. We get calls all the time from some of our customers that have tried other things that they found on the store shelf or the health food store shelf. And they always come back to us and say they ended up wasting their money, that the other thing didn't work, like Collagenate.
12: Yeah.
16: So it's really the benefits that people feel and see in their bodies that makes the difference.
12: A couple more questions, Carla, while we got you on the line. You know, a lot of companies will get an auto ship once orders are made. And talking about the mechanics of the ordering process, do you put people on auto ship, Carla?
16: No, we do not put people on auto ship, and a lot of times I'm thanked for that. You know, I'm a Christian, and I run this company like I like to be treated.
12: Yes.
16: And I know I've been stuck buying other products from other companies, and you can't get them to stop sending you things and stop dinging your credit card. And so we do not do that. We do have a membership program which allows our regular customers to stay on our products at a discount, but we don't automatically put our new customers on an auto ship and force them to keep getting product, which is good. They have control of when they want to call and order more.
12: You know, Carla, it's interesting. As people call the number 1-800-622-THIN, are you open 24 hours?
16: No, we're not. And that's because we do not farm our calls out, which is a good thing because it means that when somebody calls in here, they get somebody that knows about Collagenate, that takes it themselves, has their family and their friends taking Collagenate, and can answer their questions. A lot of companies farm their calls out to order-taking warehouses, and of course you call and all you have is an order taker.
12: Mm-hmm.
16: We actually have customer service people that can help and answer people's questions, but of course it means that we're not here 24 hours, but people can leave their name and number on our voicemail. If they happen to get the voicemail, of course, we'll give them a call back.
12: Sure, very good. And, you know, some questions that we get asked a lot about Collagenate, I'll ask you, of course, Carla. Do people have to go on, say, kind of a restrictive diet to really get results with Collagenate?
16: Well, no, we do not recommend restrictive dieting because, of course, that usually backfires.
12: Yeah.
16: So we just tell people to eat what's comfortable throughout the day, but, of course, keep their portion sizes reasonable and then just take the tablespoon of Collagenate once a day and then to keep us posted. You know, if they're not seeing results within the first month, of course, to give us a call.
12: And, you know, one of the more popular questions we get asked, and one that I could really answer, really, if you get down to it, do people need to exercise to make Collagenate work?
16: I know you always ask this one because I know you did not exercise
12: no.
16: and you still lost 20 pounds in 5 weeks.
12: That's right.
16: But obviously, as an exercise instructor,
12: sure.
16: I like to get people exercising too. So, of course, if people can get a little bit of exercise, a little bit of movement, even walking or whatever, that's going to help the results along. But we have had people that either didn't have time to exercise, and we've had several handicapped people that were not able to exercise that have still gotten good results with Collagenate.
12: Sure. Very good point. Carla, thank you so much for all that you do for our listeners, for all the great customers and wonderful success with Collagenate. Always good to have you on the show.
16: Well, thank you. You have a great rest of your day.
12: You too, Carla. Carla Jarrett, our good friend joining us today. 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
29: Yeah, excited to be in studio.
27: Absolutely. Thank you guys for being along. Before we dive into some of the details, I do want to pass along, if you were listening last week, we heard Phil from the UGM, the Union Gospel Mission in the Inland Northwest. And Dave and Jonathan, you guys have the brief relief drive going on that you're helping the Union Gospel Mission with the brief relief for the community. So undergarments are one of the least donated items, and you are looking to collect 1,000 new undergarments, and they can drop them off at either the Spokane location, which is 111 South Post, and of course the Davenport Tower, free valet parking, you can drop that off. Coeur d'Alene office, 401 East Front, Suite 213, So I know, Dave, this is something that you've done these types of things from time to time, but always love helping Phil and UGM.
28: Yeah, and it's always great to be able to help them where the need's at.
27: Yeah, no kidding. So, yeah.
29: If you come to our Spokane office, make it up to our office. Don't leave the briefs down in the lobby forever, all the hotel guests.
27: Yeah, exactly. So, again, the brief relief drive for Altmaier Financial and the UGM. Drop off your new briefs. And, again, they are looking for XL, 2XL, and up for men, women, and children. Always the bigger sizes are not the most popular given. So, if you're going to the store and you're going to buy some new stuff, get that and drop it off at either the Spokane location or in Coeur d'Alene. All right, we're going to go over this USA Today report. 67% of Americans fear outliving their savings more than they fear death. Now, if that number is stunning to you, then you desperately need to call Dave Jonathan and the team at Altmaier Financial at 800-700-8229. Do not let fear rule your life when it comes to your resource in retirement. All right, Dave, why is fear becoming so powerful for so many people?
28: Well, a couple things. One, people are living longer. You know, probably back during the Depression, you know, people probably lived an average of 5, maybe 10 years after they retired. Now we're talking decades, right? You know, a 65-year-old, it's, you know, not out of the imagination to live 20 years to 85 and person in good health, 95. So that's one. The other thing is the rising prices of living, right? Expenses are going up. Inflation's gone up a lot. So then they go, okay, can I have my income stretch that long and then also be able to address inflation? Then you add on that, people have less resources, perhaps, you know, for retirement. They don't have pensions like they did once. So that's kind of the thing. But you said a good point, because a lot of times we're able to really help people. You know, they're concerned, can I make it? Right. You know, can I retire when I want? And, you know, we're able to, you know, help people navigate through those waters. And
27: no doubt. And Dave, another thing that is gripping people is healthcare. If you're going to live longer, you're going to need healthcare and potentially, you know, the long-term care side of that. Right now, here's the stat from this USA Today article. Assisted living averages $6,200 per month in the United States. And if you extrapolate that out over 1 year, that's a lot of money. I mean, we're talking $72,400. I mean, that's a lot of money that you think you're committing to that one thing. How do you help somebody prepare for the expense of healthcare in retirement?
28: Well, when we run a plan, part of that is going to be in the budget, right? But that's why we have to make sure that we run an adequate enough inflation rate to address that.
27: Sure.
28: Yeah.
27: But it's a big number that
28: people need
27: to prepare for. And Jonathan, you think of a major source of fear also, Social Security. We talk about it on the show all the time, where, you know, there's fear that there's going to be some kind of cuts. In fact, the latest news in this USA Today article is if Congress does nothing, which is a pretty good possibility, retirees could potentially face a 28% cut in monthly benefits by 2032. So what should people do with this information?
29: Well, treat Social Security as one piece of the plan. So it is important that you don't forget about it, ignore it, that you build that into the plan, but don't make it your entire plan. So we do a stress test. So we stress test your income, see whether you can handle a lower benefit. So for some individuals, they might want to take it at 62. They want to have it paid throughout their retirement. They don't want to deplete assets. That way, if they pass away, they want their family to have the highest amount in their investment accounts, especially if they've done some Roth conversions. And the other factor you want to take in is the sooner you build more income sources, the less exposed you'll be. So that's why some individuals, they like to diversify, have some, you know, real estate, maybe they've got a pension or some other income sources that they maybe they want to work part time. They find something they really enjoy that helps pass the time. that's going to be, you know, an additional income source in retirement. I know at the younger generation, you know, they'll say their side hustle. You'll find certain people, they've got a full-time job and seven side hustles. So it all depends on each individual. So,
27: folks, if you're worried about outliving your money, do not ignore that fear. 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They can get you that Social Security timing report. And in fact, the next 10 callers get the 4 steps to a worry-free retirement analysis. 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This is Altmaier Financial Radio with Dave and Jonathan Altmaier and Bruce Samrock. Dave, some people think just, you know, delaying Social Security, that's the right thing because they want to max out the benefit. Others say, no, I want to start taking it at 62 when I can first start taking it. How do you help somebody really achieve what the optimal time to start Social Security is?
28: Well, it depends on the person's situation. There's a number of factors, probably life expectancy. Mm-hmm. How important is Social Security for their income? Mm-hmm. If it plays a major part that they're dependent on, then if you can delay taking the Social Security benefit, you know, every year you wait to take it, it grows by approximately 8%. So that's going to be, I want to say, the higher guaranteed income you wait. But then we were just talking about if they don't do anything, they're going to reduce it by 28% on the other hand. So
27: double-edged sword.
28: Yes. So there's a lot of things to take into consideration when we do that number. It's not so cut and dried as it was. I've been on the radio over 10 years here. So even 5 years ago, oh, you know, delay it. But it all depends on your other assets and income sources. The other thing that you want to consider, too, is a spousal benefit. I mean, I read articles and hear people on social, but they don't really talk about that one. So in other words, if you're married at the first death, the survivor is going to get the higher of the two checks. So you're going to lose one. So it can mean a big difference if you allow that bigger one to grow for the surviving spouse. So there's a lot of things to consider when we look at that.
27: Again, 800-700-8229. This last point, I'd like both of you to sound off on. Statistically, only a small percentage of Americans actually do retirement planning on a regular basis. And only a third, according to the USA Today article, actually work with a financial advisor. For both of you, Dave, Jonathan, why is that?
28: You know, maybe it feels overwhelming to, you know, pick up the phone and call somebody and go in and see them. Mm-hmm. I think the other thing is people retire and most money people have is in their 401k.
27: Right.
28: And so 401k's emphasis are generally on growth, right? Over the years, we're going to put this in a growth model, grow. But they don't really have anybody that can sit down and do income planning in retirement. And I think the other thing is people don't understand the benefit that a person that deals in income planning brings to the table, because they're going to have different products, different solutions available that just putting in a, you know, growth model in a 401k is not going to have.
27: Jonathan, you have any thoughts?
29: A lot of times I feel like people just haven't found that person they feel comfortable with. We've had a number of people come in and they'll say, oh, I've been to a few different places. I feel like a lot of the places that they say, oh, I haven't gone with that individual, is that's very product driven. They feel like they're putting a product down and recommending it. Doesn't feel like it was custom or built for them. So that's what we hear a lot of times when individuals have come in and been around to a few different places, is they feel like, or they feel really pressured.
27: Yeah.
29: So we've had other people come in and say, I felt like he needed to make the sale to feed his family, or just was kind of intense. So they decided not to move forward with that. So a lot of times it's just that human element where they didn't feel a connection. At the same time, feel like it was specific enough for their plan.
27: Right.
28: Let me add something now that I think of it.
27: Sure.
28: So we work with people, you know, you've got 200,000, 500,000, but we work with some very high net worth people.
27: Sure.
28: And
27: 3 million, 5 million.
28: Yeah. And we've probably begun one a week lately. They'll come in and they'll say, oh, I'm not going to say the company. We're with this company. And all they want us to do is just grow, and hardly take any income out. And I've been passed down. I'm on the second advisor in a year. And it's not like, oh, they're passing me off because I've only got, you know, 100,000 or something. I mean, they still have, you know, really good amounts of money. And they're just being told like, well, don't take this much money out. Just, you know, grow it, you know, just. And you want to say, yeah, he wants you to grow it so he can get more fees, you know. You know, we want people, I mean, I want people to enjoy their retirement. And sure. If you've got money, I mean, I want you to enjoy it, you know, more than I want your kids to get it because you worked for it. So that's where you need somebody that if they deal in income, they can, you know, make you feel a lot more comfortable and enjoy retirement more. Sure.
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27: 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We have reached our mailbag portion of the show. We make you, our listeners, the stars of the show. We'll be going over a few questions here in just a moment. But as always, we start the segment with the world-famous Dave Altmaier and his redneck jokes.
28: All right, so here we are with our friend Jeff Foxworthy. Couple redneck jokes. Jeff says there's a little bit of redneck in all of us.
27: Hold it,
28: so
27: Dave,
28: we're going to find out if there is today.
27: Is this the only gift people just give you for Christmas is like a calendar of the joke of the day from Jeff Foxworthy? Do you just get all that?
28: No, nobody gives it to me. Okay. I actually go buy it with my own hands.
27: Okay, I'll have to remember that. I'll gift you one for Christmas.
28: Anyway, so Actually, the first time I met with Jeff, I told him that on Christmas Eve, kind of for entertainment, I'll save some of these. And then, you know, this is like 15 years ago. I'd save them in the best ones and then, you know, rattle some off. So just for fun. Anyway.
27: Christmas or Eve service is over. Dave's got redneck
28: yes.
27: jokes.
28: Yes. Something in between. Yes. There we go.
27: All right.
28: Okay. So you might be a redneck if your mama saves aluminum foil.
27: Well, it might have some extra, you know, meat juice on it as well.
28: Yeah, that's right. That's where you got to determine if it's worth, you know, using again.
27: Sure,
28: or not, right?
27: Sure.
28: Yeah. Okay. The next one. You might be a redneck if you think an optimist is an eye doctor.
27: I don't think they regularly meet on Friday mornings at the eye doctor.
28: Yeah. I went to my eye doctor. This is not a joke. I went to my eye doctor about a week ago, and he said, your vision is getting better. He said, this is interesting. He said, with a lot of people, that's probably the only thing that improves as you age.
27: Oh, wow.
28: Sometimes is your eyesight.
27: Nice.
28: Anyways.
27: The rest of your body's falling apart, but your eyes are okay.
28: Yeah, right. At least you can. Hey, but that's good if you can see.
27: Yes,
28: good,
27: exactly.
28: So. Yeah. And the last one, you might be a redneck if your car breaks down on the side of the road and you never go back and get it.
27: UGM Motors, that's where you need to go. That car will be sound. All right.
28: Yep.
27: There you go, folks. Redneck jokes of the week. Now we'll go to the listener question. Sandra in Hayden, Idaho says she and her husband are both taking Social Security currently, and next year they'll have to start the required minimum distributions. Dave, this kind of gives us a ballpark on their age.
28: Yeah.
27: 73 right now is when you have
28: right.
27: to start taking RMDs. But for
28: yeah.
27: those born after
28: that's 19- why we have Bruce here, folks. He's on top of it.
27: But after 19, if you're born after 1960, your RMD age is 75.
28: Yes.
27: So, what Sandra is wondering, now that they're reaching the RMD age, could the withdrawals that they're making from their RMDs cause more of their Social Security to come over to the tax side of things?
28: Yes. So if you're married, if your income is $32,000 or below, it's not taxed. If your combined income is $32,000 to $44,000,
27: okay,
28: 50%, and over $44,000 is 85% of your benefit is taxed. Currently in Washington and Idaho, they don't tax Social Security benefits.
27: Okay.
28: So I always, when you're talking about Washington State, you always have to say currently. So
27: yeah,
28: you don't know, you know.
27: You never know what the
28: yeah what they're
27: going to
28: pass. Yeah. Uh-huh.
27: Yeah. But again, great question, Sandra, because I think a lot of people, they maybe heard about the rule, but they don't fully understand it. That's why
28: yeah,
27: you certainly
28: good
27: want
28: question.
27: To reach out and get the opinion of at least these two.
28: Yeah,
27: guys,
28: and that's why you want to work with, you know, that's why we're what we call a one-stop shop.
27: Sure.
28: We have a CPA office where we're at that work with people. So, you know, you're going to dealing with RMDs, how they're taxed, you know, how Roth conversions, all that sort of thing. And, man, our clients are really, you know, a lot of them really like just to be able to go same place and get it all taken care of.
27: Sure. And you can do that by calling 800-782-29 for Altmaier Financial in Spokane and Coeur d'Alene, 800-782-29. Sandra, thanks so much for your question. Jonathan Keith in Airway Heights says he wants to retire at 62. His wife plans to keep working until she is 67 at least. He's wondering, how do couples build an income strategy when one person is retired and the other is still earning a paycheck? Again, I think they're looking at the tax situation.
29: Yeah, so when we build an income plan, it's very common that spouses don't retire on the exact same date. So sometimes people have a set age in mind. Also, not sure what the age difference is between right. Keith and his wife. We'll just assume they're the same age for this. But if he was going to retire when they're both age 62 and she wants to keep working, we have two kind of segments. One is when both of you are retired, and then there's a pre-retirement section in our income plan. So for a lot of individuals, they're concerned about paying for Medicare. So if one of them retires before age 65, they know that's going to be more expensive for their medical if they're not receiving good benefits from their work or for their employment. So maybe one spouse will work if they're the younger spouse. So that could be the wife or husband in some of these scenarios that we run. And that person will keep their job, keep the medical, and then they'll keep working until age 65 when both of them can be on Medicare. For other spouses, they might have one of the individuals who has the higher Social Security, they might defer that one and let that keep growing at the 8% and then have the other individual turn on the smaller one when they're 62. So there's a lot of different strategies that are kind of custom that we build for our clients that we want to work with them and make sure that we find what's going to be the most tax advantage. And then also what's going to provide the largest income in retirement, or maybe it's net worth that they're most concerned about. So some

0: their qualified brokerage, if our strategic Roth integration would make sense. So we need to see that in order to do it. And then Social Security statements, and then anything else that you, you know, if you're going to get a pension income, that sort of thing. But I would say for most people, bring all your investment statements in and your Social Security. We can go, you know, long ways with that.
1: Sure. Yeah. And if you don't have your Social Security statement, log into SSA.gov, create an account, because they don't mail those to you anymore, really.
0: Once in a blue moon, somebody says they get one in the mail. When you schedule an appointment with us, we're going to email out to you and give you instructions how to get that online.
1: Which is perfect.
0: Yeah.
1: So, again, if you want to set that appointment, they can start that process with you. Reach out to the Altmaier Financial Team, 800-782-29. Again, the next 10 callers get the 4 steps to a worry-free retirement analysis. 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Dave, we'll let you take us home on another award-winning edition of Altmaier Financial Radio.
0: Yeah, so we kind of start out the program, you know, when the major concerns people have is running out of income. So here, just pick up the phone, come in. We can sit down, chat, you know, we'll make you a latte or you can have a water and see what areas we can help you in. 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And there are a lot of areas with income planning that you can save money or increase your income. So again, give me a call. We'll come in and put a plan together. 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It's an honor that you do. 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
2: 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It is not intended to be used as the sole basis for financial decisions, nor should it be construed as advice designed to meet the particular needs of an individual situation. Altmaier Financial Group is not permitted to offer, and no statement made during this show shall constitute tax or legal advice. Our firm is not affiliated with or endorsed by the U.S. government or any governmental agency. The information and opinions contained herein provided by third parties have been obtained from sources believed to be reliable, but accuracy and completeness cannot be guaranteed by Altmaier Financial.
3: Please remember that converting an employer plan account to a Roth IRA is a taxable event. Increased taxable income from the Roth IRA conversion may have several consequences. Be sure to consult with a qualified tax advisor before making any decisions regarding your IRA.
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12: Well, today we're going to talk about a number that gets a lot of attention, the new retirement magic number. That's according to a new study from Northwest Mutual. Americans now believe they need, get this number, folks, $1.46 million to retire, quote unquote, comfortably. Now, that's a big number for some. Some, they're saying, well, that's not near enough. And what it tells us is something important about how people are feeling today. With Dave and Jonathan Altmeyer, I'm Bruce Steinbrock. Dave's an author, financial professional for 35 years, and the founder and president of Altmeyer Financial. He's joined by Jonathan Altmeyer, the director of wealth for Altmeyer Financial. Reach out to Dave, Jonathan, and the team. Phone number 800-782-29. Dave, Jonathan, welcome to the show.
13: Hey, great to be with you, Bruce.
14: Yeah, excited to be in studio today.
12: Yeah, and if you want to find out what your magic number is, Dave and Jonathan can help you find that. 800-782-29. Dave, let's talk 1.46 million. That's a big number. What's your reaction to that Northwest Mutual study?
13: Yeah, you know, they always talked a long time like $1 million. And so that's a number that Northwestern Mutual came up with probably from their surveys. But obviously, you know, we've got rising prices. People are living longer, so you got to stretch that money out farther. And then there's uncertainty about future benefits, Social Security, right? And then Americans are realizing retirement may not be short. So the higher number reflects growing pressure, but it also gives people a clear target. And it might not be exactly right for everyone. It probably is not.
12: Mm-hmm.
13: So a plan can help turn a big number into smaller, realistic steps, which we'll touch on as well later.
12: All right, Jonathan, you're the director of wealth. Those who have a little more resource, make more money during their working career. Well, they're even saying, according to this Northwest Mutual study, that people with more than $1 million in assets already saved for retirement, their number that they now feel they need to retire is 2.67 million. So not double, but getting there. What does this tell you?
14: So what it's telling me is that without a plan, even money can't buy you confidence. And we have a lot of individuals come in who have well over a million, and they are just as nervous about retiring and running out of assets as someone with maybe a couple hundred thousand or half a million. So they want to have a plan. They want to know confidently that we have enough money that's going to last comfortably in retirement. Now, higher net worth families, they're going to think more probably about taxes, healthcare. A lot of individuals coming in retiring before age 65, they're really wanting to make sure I've got money set aside to pay for my medical, making sure if I am no longer working and getting a good insurance plan that I have enough money set aside to pay for that healthcare plan. And then a lot of times they're focused on longevity. Those are going to be kind of the three main areas: high net worth people, again, taxes, healthcare, and then making sure if they live a long time, longevity. So it's not just how much have you saved. It's a lot of time about income. So how much income do you want to have in retirement? Are you wanting to take lavish trips? Are you wanting to maintain the same lifestyle if you're making, you know, $250,000 to $500,000 a year? It's going to be really hard to slim that down if that's just the lifestyle you're accustomed to. Now, most of the individuals we work with, they're pretty good savers, so that's not a huge change for them. But it is important that kind of having a realistic income timeline and income amount that you feel is going to last you through retirement, that's going to be a huge part of the planning process. And then helping define your personal number instead of chasing someone else's. So we'll come up with the strategy where you can look on the far right. It shows you, okay, if this is how it performs, and we're going to be running a conservative plan where it's probably outperformed that over the last decade, if not the last 30 years, but we want to make sure it's pretty conservative and saying, okay, this is how much your, you know, assets might grow a year to make sure that they're going to feel comfortable and confident in retirement of, okay, we've got enough that we can kind of stretch this out if we need to.
12: And Dave, you know, according a little more research from that study of the Northwest Mutual study, 48% of Americans believe they're going to outlive their savings. That's nearly half of the country. Why do you feel that that fear continues to compound? Why is it so common?
13: Well, again, you know, people are living longer, which means their savings have got to work harder for them. You know, it used to be they had some help with pensions, but the pensions play a big part. You know, we'll have clients that come in that work from the public sector, and they'll, I mean, total, they'll add up pensions are $10,000 a month. Now, if you have that, that's a big, you know, it gets you where you almost want to be. Now, sometimes we have people that, you know, want double that income, but you get the point that the pensions, you know, help a long way, but, you know, they're expensive for employers to finance. So you got these market swings, you have inflation. I mean, just think about the market swings a year ago. You had all the, you know, the tariff thing. So, you know, who would have thought that's going to cause a market crash? Well, I mean, some probably did when they did it. So you never know exactly the effects on things. I said at the time with the tariffs, I said, I'm going to be honest, I don't know what the effect of that's going to be. So I think I kind of called it right. But again, you've got these market swings, and income planning can help reduce these fears. It's not so much, okay, how much this lump sum number is. That's helpful in trying to accumulate during the working years. But the bottom line is, it gets down to is how much income is that going to produce? And if you have an income plan, that removes a lot of stress. And there's still, we have people come in high net worth, and they're just always encouraged, hey, you got to have more money, you got to save and invest. And, you know, they're at retirement age, and, you know, this should be a time when they're enjoying the money, not still being told to save and push. And I want people to be able to enjoy their money, and that's why income plan is so important, to see what that translates into what you can live on each month. And so that's what you know, really need to have.
12: Sure. Folks, you don't want to be afraid that you could run out of money in retirement. 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Also, we know Altmaier Financial is a collection point for the brief relief. I want to remind you that this summer, Altmaier Financial is partnering with the Union Gospel Mission to bring brief relief to the Inland Northwest. You can make a real difference. They're collecting 1,000 new undergarments in all sizes, men's, women's, children's. Sizes are accepted. All new donations can be dropped off at Altmaier Financial, either the Spokane office, 111 South Post, or in Coeur d'Alene, 401 East Front. They're also accepting donations of some other area places. But help some brief relief this summer with Altmaier Financial. This is Altmaier Financial Radio with Dave and Jonathan Altmaier and Bruce Steinbrock. If you're just joining us, we're talking about the rising retirement magic number and the fear of running out of money. Now, we've talked longevity in the past, Dave, and, you know, a quarter of Americans believe they could live to 100. So 25% out there feel that they're going to get there. How does this change the equation the way somebody should plan?
13: Yeah, so that's a long time, right?
12: Yeah.
13: So here's one of the things that's a big game changer. If you're looking, okay, I'm 60 years old. I could live to another 30 or 40 years, right? So here's one thing that can make a huge difference. And that is you take your IRAs and you look at doing our strategic Roth integration. Taxes are huge when you are talking that long a period. So we can run our strategic Roth integration and find out how much is that going to save you. Oftentimes, if you're talking 30 years, it's almost like double the difference in what you'd have for income later on. That's not out of the realm when we run those. But taxes are big. A lot of times people think, well, you know, to do a Roth conversion, you know, a lot of times a general thumb, I mean, I've heard Dave Ramsey say, well, if you don't need the money for 10 years, then it makes sense. Well, now we're talking 20, 30 years. The challenge sometimes is, okay, what's the difference? And we have the software to show you that we can put a number to that, you know, out 20, 30 years, not alone 40. We don't even run it 40 years. 30 is about the max we ever run it to age 90. But those numbers, it's nothing out of the realm to be that you would have double the amount that's spendable at that point in time. You know, not even talking about how much your kids would get, but we're just talking about how much you would have to live on. So it's a big thing that you take advantage of all those things and, you know, you manage risk. That can be, you know, a big killer too if you have too much risk in a downturn. So, I mean, we will have a major downturn. I have no idea when it's going to be, but you have to be prepared for all these things.
12: Yeah, and no doubt. And Jonathan, Gen X and millennials, they're even more worried. The Northwest Mutual study reported 41% of Americans said they plan to keep working in retirement, and it is higher among Gen X and millennials. Is working in retirement a bad sign? I mean, I think people sometimes also want to stay engaged, don't they?
14: Yeah, so it's not a bad sign if it's a choice. So if it's something that you really enjoy doing and you want to work longer, some individuals, they choose to continue in their retirement. They don't want to sit and not do activities. We have a lot of individuals where they retire, they'll still have a lot of side jobs that they do or things they enjoy. So that's one area to focus on. And it can offer purpose and structure. So having that job to go to, maybe you're not going to be working the 40 hours a week. Maybe you can be working part-time. Nowadays, it's a little more flexible. I feel like we've kind of seen that transition over the last 15 years or so that companies, if you're doing an excellent job and you still want to work part-time, they're going to take that help all day. So the goal isn't just you know, to build enough flexibility so work's optional, you can have that choice that, okay, I want to go continue doing that work and have it be there if it's something that I enjoy. So that's important for a lot of individuals to have that freedom, flexibility, keep working and doing what they enjoy. And then obviously, if you have enough income, you don't need to work. So that's another factor. If you have enough and you decide, I don't want to work, you have that choice. So sometimes they might feel that freedom at work that they don't have to continue if they don't want to. Mm-hmm. So we've seen that with a number of individuals that we've worked with over the years and coming in, that that's their main focus.
13: Yeah, let me add to that. So my wife, Jody, and I, we went out last Saturday. If you go out I-90 on the by the freeway, Airway Heights, there's this place they sell these yard ornaments.
12: Okay.
13: And we went out there. We end up buying a couple, you know, fawns, as in deer, you know, for our yard, right? She wants. So anyway, but the one guy that was working there, one of the owners, he's 82 years old. And he was still working, and he just likes his job. He rides around the golf course all over and, you know, talks to people and just a real go-getter. And it was like he was 82, and he probably looked like he was 72. And it was just something to give him to do to, you know, function his body and brain and stuff. So if you have something that you like to do like that, I know that's not most people, but I mean, it was kind of like that kind of keeps them going.
12: You yeah, know? No doubt. 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
12: Well, we're living through what professionals are calling the longevity revolution. Now, people are living much longer than previous generations, which can be a great thing. But it also creates some serious financial planning challenges. Now, if you're currently 65, there's a real possibility, a very real possibility, you could spend 25 or 30 years in retirement, maybe even longer. What does that look like? Let's unpeel it. With Dave and Jonathan Altmaier, I'm Bruce Steinbrock. You found Altmaier Financial Radio. Reach out to Dave and the team. And Jonathan and the team, and the entire team. They'd love to go to work with you. They're found a couple of locations across eastern Washington and northern Idaho, and that is the Davenport Tower, downtown Spokane. They're on the top floor, and they have free valet parking. And they're also located in Coeur d'Alene near the Coeur d'Alene Resort. The phone number, 800-700-8229. Dave, let's talk about the longevity revolution. What does that mean for retirement planning?
13: Well, it means that traditional planning, when we did it, it was designed for shorter lifespans.
12: Mm-hmm.
13: Now, if you look at life expectancies historically, you'll hear, oh, back in the, you know, ancient times or years ago, whatever.
12: Well, how old were your folks when they passed, Dave?
13: Well, let me finish this.
12: Yeah, okay.
13: They would say, oh, the average lifespan was 35 years old.
12: Mm-hmm.
13: Well, what they don't tell you, that's because they had wars and people were killed in wars and didn't last too long.
12: People were getting knocked off.
13: My parents, just to be honest here, my dad was 78, my mom was 74, but they didn't take care of themselves and didn't watch what they eat. Okay. Now I've got my mom's brother. He just passed away a couple months ago. He was 93.
12: Wow.
13: And he kept in shape, didn't exercise, which is amazing because, you know, that's one of the things that, you know,
12: you're supposed to keep your
13: legs going and all that.
12: Oh, yeah.
13: And, you know, I've got another uncle that my dad's brother lived in well into his 80s. But you have family history, right?
12: Right.
13: And that has, you know, an effect on things. The other thing is your lifestyle. What do you eat? Do you exercise?
12: You mean sitting and pounding cheeseburgers and watching TV isn't a good lifestyle, Dave?
13: Yeah, no, huh?
14: It's a good lifestyle.
13: It's a good lifestyle.
12: I agree with. Yeah. Yes. I enjoy a cheeseburger and some whatever.
13: Yeah, I don't eat as much Costco licorice as I used to. So
12: no, in fact, I was going to order him the big tub one day, and he told me, no, you got to hold off. Maybe give that to me at another time.
13: Yeah, and, you know, after I quit eating the Costco licorice, you know, in the tub, I sold my Costco stock. So.
12: Yeah, they went down significantly because Dave's licorice consumption.
13: Yes.
12: Yeah, but some of the stats there, Dave, average lifespan has gained 6 years globally.
13: Yes.
12: 65-year-olds today likely to live past 77 all the way to 84 for men and 86 for women. I mean, there's definitely people are living longer, and there it is a challenge to make sure that you plan for that. And how about the fact of the number of Americans age 90 or older has tripled between 1980 and 2010, and expected to triple again by 2040. So, again, you got to plan for that.
13: You know, it's really interesting. I remember even with Jonathan, 10 years ago, they would run these plans how long. They'd run them out to age 100. And we had one guy out of Chicago that had these really for wealthy, sophisticated. He'd show to age 100, and we're going, oh, come on, you're just showing that to show a big number, you know, for accumulation. Well, now we run them to 100, and it's like, hey.
12: It's pretty legitimate.
13: you can make it to 95. So we just want to make sure. And especially when you're talking about two spouses, is one could make it that far.
12: Well, they say couples, and I think it's a better than average chance, I think 1 in 3, so 33%, one of the spouses in a married couple could reach the age of 95. You know, so, I mean, again, that's a 1 in 3, Dave. I mean, that's a pretty good.
13: And we know that most of those are going to be women.
12: Yeah. Oh,
13: 100%. And because if there's just one left, women can take care of themselves better than men.
12: Yeah, we kind of
13: stink. If that happened to me, I'd have to go back to buying licorice at Costco, right?
12: Okay. I'll buy you the big tub if that happens.
13: Yeah.
12: All right. Now, Jonathan, I want to bring you into this. You know, medical breakthroughs are certainly allowing people to maybe approach that age of 100. Does it mean today's retirees should be more aggressively investing so that they can help stretch dollars?
14: So that's a question when people come in and they're concerned about longevity, or their family has a long history of living in their late 80s, 90s. They're really going to be focused on how am I going to stretch every dollar. So looking at risk is definitely going to be one of the main factors that we view. Also, we have individuals coming in their 70s and they've already been retired for, you know, 10, 15 years, and they want to make sure, how can I make this last? How can I take advantage of rates still being high? So we're going to have an appropriate balance between growth and preservation. So we do have some money set aside just to keep up with inflation. It's going to be in the market. It's going to be long term, have dividend focus. So we're still going to keep funds in the market, even if you're in your late 60s, 70s, unless you really don't like that risk. Mm-hmm. Then we have some alternatives where we can get you a competitive rate, but don't have to have all of your funds in the market. Then we're going to look at sequence of returns risk. So for individuals that are just retiring, transitioning into retirement, if they want to have a set you know, I'm going to pull 4 or 5% out of my portfolio, but we have a huge correction or crash at the beginning of retirement and you're fully in a growth fund, that can really have a damper on your retirement if you're pulling large sums of income out. Then you have to kind of leave the money alone, not pull income to let it rebound or come back. So we really want to build that into your plan and then have some equity exposure. When I say equities, that'd be money in stocks that is going to be based on longevity through retirement and help keep that inflation preservation. So we really do look at that. There's the age 100 rule where you take 100 minus your age. So if someone's 70, traditionally they'd say have 70% in fixed income and 30% in stocks. Now, we don't just go on a case by case, the same for every single client. We individually look at your risk tolerance, your rate of return history, how it's performing, and see, okay, can we lower that risk and stretch this out to 100 so you don't have to have as much money in the market? Or if you have a large pension or consistent income coming in, then we might be a little more aggressive knowing we don't have to take as much income. So we do custom planning and build each individual's income needs based on how much risk they want to take.
12: Mm. Dave has written about longevity, our subject here during the portion of Altmaier Financial Radio, in his book. It's called The Last Leg of Your Journey to Retirement. And in fact, let me flip to the front of the book. I just had it and then I forgot. 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Longevity is page 59. It's like the sixth chapter, but the importance of planning is right up front. Taxes is second. So much that Dave weaves in and gives you great information on. 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This is Altmaier Financial Radio with Dave and Jonathan Altmaier and Bernstein Brock. Dave, let's talk about withdrawal strategies are pretty key. And you know, Jonathan just talked about nobody's the same. Mm-hmm. We all have our own way of risk we want to take and different things. How do you make sure somebody is kind of adhering to what their spending is for them, or, you know, in the case of a couple, for both of them, so that they truly enjoy retirement and don't just think, I've got to be really conservative and keep that money in the bank?
13: Well, I do it for people the same way I do it for myself. So you come up with how much do I need to live on?
12: Okay.
13: And maybe it's not even like, okay, how much do I want to do all the things I want?
12: Right.
13: Now, if that fits in, great. But let's say things got tight, you know, and I needed to cut back for 3 years because of the stock market or something.
12: Sure.
13: How much could I live on and considering inflation? And so what we do there is we come up with a plan with that money, and it's not in the stock market.
12: Mm-hmm.
13: You were talking earlier about sequence of returns.
12: Oh, yeah, yeah.
13: We show that first time a person comes in, we show them that sequence of return. And if, like, they started in a program and, you know, 2 years later, a year later, you get the tech bubble crash, it'll show the numbers. They're in real deep trouble eventually.
12: Sure.
13: We don't know when crashes are going to come. So there's what we call black swan events, that just something happens that nobody was planning on happening, and that sends it, right? You get COVID, however you want to address that one.
12: But isn't it, Dave, it's about finding the right balance to our spending level, and that aligns with our needs, our goals, our available.
13: Thank you for not getting me to go off on Dr. Fauci. Okay. So anyway, yeah, it's really important to have these so you can run them no matter what the market does. You're going to be protected. And you want that consistent income. I mean, statistics show that, okay, if I'm getting this paycheck every month and I know if the market crashes, I'm still going to get it. Part of that's going to include Social Security. Then all the other money that's accumulating – you feel free, like, hey, I can take money out because it's grown and that sort of thing. Mm-hmm. But that's what you got to do is you have to have a plan and you got to run the numbers through. And Jonathan and the investment team, they do a great job in our analysis, and it'll show over time just using a real conservative growth number what you'll have. Why do we do that and not say, hey, this is what's done the last 5, 10 years? Because the market's done really well the last 5 or 10 years. And maybe we're going to get into a stretch where, let's say we get in a recession, let's say something happens where the market doesn't really grow much. If you take it 2000, 2010, the S&P 500 was basically flat. If we say, hey, you know, our investments did, I'm saying this as an example because I'm on the radio. But let's say we run those at 11%. Well, maybe, you know, you could say that's what we've got, but we don't want to run at somebody's plan at 11%. And maybe other people say you can get 11%, but we're actually running the numbers. It's easier just to tell somebody or the accountant tell somebody what to do than the actual person doing it. And then you got to see them next year when they come in for an annual review and you're a little accountable. So you need to have some realistic parameters that you use.
12: If you want to get a hold of Dave and Jonathan, our show producer, Eric Peterson, is going to let you know here coming up. And we'll have more Altmaier Financial Radio right after this.
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12: 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With Dave and Jonathan Altmaier, I'm Bruce Steinbrock. Altmaier Financial can be found across eastern Washington and northern Idaho. In fact, they're in Coeur d'Alene, Idaho, right near the Coeur d'Alene Resort in Spokane. They're located on the top floor of the Davenport Tower, very spacious, generous space for you to come in and hang out. And they also have free valet parking when you come to downtown Spokane. So no worries at all. 800-700-8229 is the phone number to reach out to Dave, Jonathan, and the team. All right, here during this segment of the program, we're going to go to the friendly skies of retirement planning. So the topic here is, what can air travel teach us about retirement planning? And so we're going to dive into this. Dave, the first thing is, in air travel, you need a flight plan. And in retirement, well, you need a flight plan of sorts.
13: Yes. So here's the thing. Suppose you're flying from the Spokane International Airport.
12: Okay.
13: Sidebar, if you're wondering why it's called International Airport, it's because there's a direct flight to Canada, so that makes it international.
12: International. Okay.
13: Yes. So let's say you're going to take a flight from Spokane to London, and depending on the weather, you might fly across the United States and over the Atlantic Ocean, or if the conditions are different, you might fly north over the North Pole, then south to, you know, like into Amsterdam, then into London. But here's the thing. That's not a decision that's being made after takeoff. Weather patterns are studied and flight plans are laid out well in advance of the actual flight. So it's no different with your retirement. You shouldn't retire and then say, well, I guess I should figure out what I'm going to do with my free time and determine how I'm going to get my income from my investments. That needs to be determined much earlier, but so many people head into retirement without a flight plan for their time or for their money.
12: Yeah, you know what's interesting, Dave, also in travel, they do this a lot also on the cruise ships. They have what's called repositioning tours. It's as the ship, you know, let's say they're in the northern hemisphere, maybe you're up around, you know, Sweden and that, but they can only, you know, obviously they're not going to be sailing the ocean while it's freezing and the weather's terrible. So you can actually get a better rate because the ship is repositioning to go back down to a southern port. So what they do is a lot of times they go in reverse to then eventually sail south. And so on a repositioning cruise, you get a better rate because you're going in reverse order because they're going to go end at their southern tier. So then they're going to go ahead and just take that ship and deadhead it down to wherever they need to. But they can get people on the backhaul, if you will, by repositioning the boat. But again, there's a plan around that when they do that.
13: Yeah.
12: It's a little fun tip.
13: Oh, yeah. See, this is, ladies and gentlemen, this is why we have Bruce. He's just full of knowledge. So.
12: Well, I'm full of something, I've been told. By the way, to reach out to Dave, Jonathan, the team, 800-700-8229. All right, let's talk about, again, we're talking about how air travel and retirement planning can correlate. The second one is turbulence. Well, it affects people in different ways. When you're flying, some people need the, you know, the little bag in the front seat. In retirement, they might need that as well if they haven't done a good job planning.
13: Yeah. Some people aren't bothered by the turbulence. They might even sleep through it. Other people, they don't like it at all, and they start to get queasy. Here's a interesting thing. I am scared of heights.
12: Are you really?
13: But, yeah. If I get on a tall ladder.
12: Well, hold it. You're on the top floor of the Davenport Tower, for crying out loud.
13: Well, I'll tell you what I don't do.
12: Look out the window.
13: I don't walk over to the window and then look straight down at the, you know.
12: You're like Richard Gere's character in Pretty Lady. He hated heights, but he always stayed on the top floor of any hotel he went to. And why? Because it was the best. So
13: the train tracks is right below us.
12: Okay.
13: And what's interesting is when they put the windows in on that side, they were double paned, right?
12: Oh, sure. The noise. Because the noise.
13: But if I look at the train, I don't get – but if I look close, like, to the edge of the building, then I get a little queasy.
12: Oh, my. Okay.
13: But
12: I didn't know that.
13: However, flying doesn't bother me.
12: Okay.
13: And it must be something – in my head, it's like it's totally out of control. There's nothing I can do.
12: Yeah, but do you sit near the window or do you sit on the aisle when you fly?
13: I sit by the aisle.
12: Okay. So, yeah. So you're not looking out the window.
13: The reason that I do is it's just good to stand up, you know, a couple times.
12: Yeah.
13: By the way, that was one thing I've – speaking of longevity, that's one thing – the experts that I've watched say the people that sit in a chair all day long, it's not good.
12: Yeah, because you're
13: sedentary. Get up every hour and move around.
12: Get the blood pumping, go get some water, all that.
13: Yeah. Yeah, that's a good point. Go get the water, not the candy. So.
12: Or licorice. Or head to Costco and buy the bucket of licorice.
13: Yeah. So here's the thing with turbulence. You rarely know when turbulence is coming ahead of time. Sometimes the pilot will say, hey, we're going to be, you know, a little rough.
12: Yeah, sometimes he doesn't want to tell you because he knows it's going to be bad.
13: Yeah. But the same thing with market volatility. You don't know when it's coming for sure. But if you're paying any attention at all, you know when it's happening. And just like turbulence, some people aren't bothered at all by market volatility, you know, because they don't look. And some that might not be all that bad, while other people go into freakout mode, and that is not good. So it's important to know how you feel about market volatility so, you know, you're prepared for it, you know, when it happens. So you go like, okay, this is supposed to, you know, work like this.
12: Yeah, so a lot to know. And Dave and Jonathan would love to sit down with you and talk through it. The phone number, 800-700-8229. In fact, the next 10 callers, Dave and Jonathan, are going to throw in the 4 steps to a worry-free retirement analysis. You just need to call 800-700-8229. All right, Jonathan, we're going to give you the next one. And again, this is on, you know, what air travel can teach us about retirement planning. The next one is, you wouldn't make it to your destination without help from air traffic control. And this is where you and Dave come in. You're kind of the air traffic control for people on their retirement plan.
14: Yeah, even the best pilots in the world, they're going to need help getting from point A to point B. So no matter how long you've been flying, how long you've been in retirement, how long you've been working at your job, you can't see everything that's going to come up throughout your retirement or transitioning into retirement. So air traffic control is there to help make sure that you know what's coming up ahead, kind of what's the need to know, that you can see things ahead of time so you can prepare yourself with, am I going to have enough income in retirement? Do I have too much volatility in my investments? So with your retirement planning, no matter how long you've been investing, if you've been investing, you know, for the last 20 years or you've been investing for 40 years, there are things that you can't see from where you're sitting. So that's because planning for retirement's different than when you're investing for growth and accumulation. So if you've never planned retirement before, maybe you're transitioning now and you're like, better late than never, you can't be expected to know everything. So there are some pitfalls that you want to watch out for. So you want to think of those ahead of, you want to be made aware of. So it's important that you have a guide along the way so we can help address some of those questions, some of those concerns you might have, making sure that, okay, I have enough income in retirement. We have a plan in place. If I want to retire before 65, how am I going to pay for my medical? Maybe I want to take a few trips in retirement. Can we build that into the plan just so if I know I'm retiring, I can do the things that I want to, and we've addressed that ahead of time. So it's important for every individual to have a certain few key things to check off that list before they retire. And for every person, it's different. Like I mentioned, maybe it's the medical piece. Maybe it's, I want to make sure that if something happens to me, my wife's going to be taken care of. That's another one that we hear pretty consistent. So you want to make sure that you're helping put that destination in place so that no matter what comes up, that you can arrive at that destination.
12: But to prove the point, I just did a little Google search, Jonathan, and you talk about a deviation of a small amount. Would 3%, let's just say 3% as a whole, that's not a huge deviation, right? That's not a huge, you're not off by a massive amount, right? Depending on what you're talking about. But let's just say you're 3% off. You know, and if you're doing a project, it might cost you one thing. But if you're flying, now I just want people to imagine this. If I'm flying from Spokane to L.A. and the pilot is 3% off his landing spot, he put the wrong coordinates in, you wouldn't be landing in L.A. You'd be landing somewhere between San Diego and the Mexico border. So just a small 3% deviation means you're miles off course. And that's what it can be, Jonathan, if you don't have a plan and you deviate from whatever you thought your plan was, you could be miles off course.
14: Yeah, we have a lot of individuals where they were saying, well, if the next 10 years repeat, I should be fine.
12: Oh, yeah.
14: Well, we've had a very good 10-year run in the market. So when we're running the plan, we're not going to base it on the last 10 years. We're going to base it on what's the worst 10 years in the 2000. What's some downturns that we've experienced.
12: Just put the lost decade in, Jonathan, 2000 to 2008. Let's test it against that.
14: Yeah, so you don't want to just kind of go off the assumption, is everything going to repeat itself? I know traditionally when stocks go up, bonds go down. But in 2022, we saw that both of them went down. So right. You don't want to plan that the traditional is going to happen. You want to make sure that You're looking at unforeseen factors ahead of time so that if you're off 3%, you have planned accordingly. You're not panicking.
13: I got an example.
12: Yeah, please.
13: You're talking about all that.
12: The flight plan, yeah.
13: Yeah, I had the opportunity years ago to go down to Edwards Air Force Base, get a tour, and we saw the SR-72.
12: Mm-hmm.
13: The SR-72 was a spy plane that
12: right.
13: take pictures and stuff. The navigator talked to us about the flight. So he said he's in the back seat and he has to navigate. He said, you have to really concentrate because this plane's going Mach 3.
12: Yeah.
13: I mean, it is just really kicking. And if you're off just a little, you're going to be way off by, you know, it doesn't take long to do it. Well, if you do the same thing with the stock market and you go, gee, I'm just going to pile all in here and just go for it. And then you get a 50% correction.
12: Oof.
13: That can really mess up your plan.
12: Yeah.
13: So that's
12: going
13: why,
12: back to work.
13: Yeah. So that's why Jonathan was talking about understanding the risk. And that might be an analogy that helps you kind of think of that, because that can really throw off a plan.
12: Yeah. So folks, if you're doing it yourself, I mean, maybe you've done a great job up till now. Why not at least get some more sets of eyes on it and find out if that plan can last over the long haul? Reach out to Dave, Jonathan, the team. 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
12: 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Time to dive into our mailbag. We're going to take your questions, but first, Dave has redneck jokes.
13: Yeah, here we are. So this is from our friend Jeff Foxworthy. Got a couple here today. So the first one is, you might be a redneck if you've looked up Thousand Island on a map.
12: Not the dressing. You're looking for a Thousand Island.
13: Yes, there okay. You go.
12: Here we go.
13: The other one is, you might be a redneck if you think LinkedIn makes fencing.
12: Clearly, you're not looking for a business reference.
13: Yes. And then here's one. It's got to be financial, right? We've got to have a financial one. You might be a redneck if your marriage vows included till debt do us part.
12: I thought you were going to say hold my beer.
13: Yeah, that would work too.
12: Well, as Jeff Foxworthy always says, there's always a little redneck in all of us.
13: That's right.
12: All right, we're going to dive into the mailbag, fellas, and we'll go over some of the top questions coming into Altmaier Financial over the last couple of weeks. Jonathan Cheryl in Spokane Valley writes, finally ready to retire this December. She's asking, what happens if the stock market crashes right after I stop working? She's worried. I'm not chuckling because obviously this has happened to people before, but she's worried about, you know, losing a big chunk of savings right when she starts her retirement, and she wouldn't be the first to have this fear.
14: Yeah, so that's one of the risks that we'll address. That's the sequence of return risk, which we find out that's really the danger of experiencing poor market returns in the first decade of retirement. So if you're actively withdrawing money, those early losses can force you to sell more assets. So this has a chance of depleting your principal or kind of ruining your portfolio's ability to recover, even if there's market rebounds. The fragile decade, what we're talking about is the first 5 to 10 years of retirement. They're the most critical. So there's a study done by Covenant Wealth Advisors where they say roughly 77 to 80% of your final retirement outcome is going to be determined by what happens to your investments during that initial 5 to 10 year period. So we do address that. Again, that's the sequence of return risk where we don't want to have you in crazy high aggressive if you're going to be pulling consistent income out of these or a percentage that could potentially draw down your account if the market is in fact dropping or depleting. So there's other ways to address it. There's the cash buffer method to keep 1 to 3 years of living expenses, whether that's cash, money market funds, or maybe short-term bonds. This lets you fund your life during a bear market without being forced to sell stocks at a loss. And then there's different bucket strategies where you define your money in different buckets. So there could be a short-term bucket of 1 to 5 years, where that would be more of your conservative liquid assets, while long-term buckets are going to be more invested in equities or long-term to fight inflation and growth, probably be more dividend-based models. We do a lot of dividend-based income for our longer-term investment strategies. It's important that you have flexible withdrawal plans, factoring different rules, factoring how's that going to be taxed. So there's lots of proven ways to mitigate risk in the first 5 to 10 years of retirement. So again, we want to address that and it's important. So if we run multiple scenarios, if there's a correction, we don't want that to be one where you're going to run out of money. But if the market does excellent, you'll be fine.
12: Yeah, lot to think of there. 800-700-8229 to reach out to Dave, Jonathan, and the team. In fact, Dave has written a book. It's called The Last Leg of Your Journey to Retirement. It's part of the Money Freedom Toolkit from Altmaier Financial. 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It can all be on a download. All you need to do is reach out to AltmaierRetire.com. 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Jonathan, Linda in Liberty Lake says most of the retirement money that she and her husband have set aside is sitting in older IRAs. Now, she says, we keep hearing about the Roth conversion, trying to avoid a heavier tax in the future, but she's wondering the tax bill that would come due today, she feels like would be very, very big. So she says, how do we know if paying taxes now is actually worth it, you know, in the long term?
14: Yeah, so that's a great question. So we have an individual who's independent. He is a CPA, so he'll look at your current year taxes. So it's important that if you're doing Roth conversions that you're factoring, how's that going to affect my taxes currently, as well as affecting taxes in the long term? Now, usually we convert a portion of the IRA to a Roth. It's not necessarily convert 100% every single time, because there's some current taxes you can save on this year. There's certain ones that have passed in the last few years. If you're under a certain bracket that Trump passed, where you'll get an extra deduction, which kind of was the way to save on Social Security. So there's a couple different strategies that we take into effect when we're looking at that. And then we really do believe, we've seen it where individuals will be married and then one individual passes away and they move to that single tax bracket. So we really want to focus on based on your income sources you have right now, if they continued, if one of you passed away, would that move you to higher tax brackets? If it is moving you to a higher tax bracket, then we want to focus on getting some of that money converted to Roth so that you're not having to pull as many required minimum distributions, adding to that tax equation or problem. So we look at each one individually, again, focusing on your current taxes as well as what does that look like in the future. So it might just be a portion, maybe 10 to 20% that we do that conversion on, not always 100%. It's not always going to make sense for every dollar, but for some of it, long term, if it's growing and not being taxed at the finale, kind of like the farmer, would you rather be taxed on the seed rather than on the crop? It's going to make sense in a lot of cases.
12: Yeah, no doubt. And that strategic Roth integration that Altmaier Financial can provide to you is one of the services they have for you to, again, make the best decision for you. 800-700-8229 is the number to reach out to the Altmaier Financial team. Dave, we'll hand it off to you to bring us home on another award-winning edition of Altmaier Financial Radio.
13: Yeah, so we were talking about the progress study for 2026 by NML, and they were saying that

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7: Hey, great to be with you, Bruce.
8: Yeah, excited to be in studio and talking about retirement.
6: Well, here we go. And Dave, yeah, let's talk. You know, this survey, the headline on it was Americans are feeling less confident about retirement. So what's driving this uncertainty right now?
7: Well, a few things. They're seeing living costs increase, and data supports that, even if you look at the what they call the core inflation. So core inflation is you take out food and energy, and it's still increasing inflation. So you've got that inflation going on. So you really can't depend on the same economic conditions your parents did. I watched something the other day. It was really interesting. In the 1950s, the average cost of a house was 2 years' income for a person. So I've said this before, but if you look long-term statistics, it was about 1968, mm-hmm, where really we peaked as a nation when you looked at how much a person was making, bringing home, and the expenses. After that, you know, we had inflation and, you know, Nixon got us off the gold standard, and then they were trying to control inflation. And at times you have those things, but that was probably the peak. I mean, there, if you look back, there were, or like I said, that people could buy a brand new car, you know, one income. So, but I mean, it is what it is. So that's why it's important than ever to have a real retirement plan, an income plan.
6: You know, and healthcare being a part of that component, Dave, and, you know, Medicare is an area where the numbers show a lack of confidence. People, they don't understand it. It's the alphabet soup. They get bombarded with advertisements. It's sometimes a little hard to understand. So what's your reaction to understanding, you know, Medicare and healthcare as it comes into retirement?
7: Yeah, that's a big expense. Jonathan and I was, Jonathan, you remember we were with a client about 3 weeks ago, and his dad lives in Canada, you know, and how people talk about universal care and how great it is. And he was saying to get into the hospital is such a long wait up there and people sitting in the halls and stuff. But, I mean, that's not the answer. So mm-hmm. some people think that's the answer.
6: Sure, sure.
7: So, yeah, it is a major increase of expense for people.
6: Jonathan, I'll have you chime in on this. Social Security is a portion of our retirement. It's not the whole thing, but it, you know, a lot of times it makes up about a third of someone's retirement income. Now, Congress right now is doing not much about Social Security. In fact, there's a report that the automatic benefit cut of up to 24% by 2032 is potentially hanging in the balance. So how can people plan their future with some of, you know, a statistic like that hanging over them?
8: Well, Social Security is important. So we obviously, we're going to include that into your plan. A lot of times we'll do Social Security timing reports so we can kind of recommend what's the optimal time for both spouses. So individuals coming in, sometimes it makes sense to defer the larger one, start the lower one. There's some beneficiary reasons for that as well. But the reality is you're going to need other income. We not had a single client come in and said, you know what, my Social Security's crushing it right now. I don't need any other income. I'm just going to let it all sit there and live off my Social Security. So how we can come up with a plan and having other income sources is we're going to stress test that income plan. So whether you have money in a 401k, 403b, maybe you have it in some traditional or Roth IRAs that you've saved up over time if you're a business owner, maybe you've quit jobs and moved some of your accounts. So we're going to stress test that plan. What we're going to do is see how much volatility, how much risk is in there, how much interest rate risk is going to be in there, and then market risk is the most common one when most people have a large portion in stocks and bonds. We want to see, okay, how's that going to perform during unexpected times if the market depletes, or maybe we have a rise in interest rate or decrease in interest rates, and how's that going to affect your bonds? So what your income looks like if Social Security were reduced, we can factor that in. Again, most people don't want to have a 24% cut that I'm living on this now, and then I'm going to retire and do the things I want to do, and now I have a quarter less of the money that I want to do that with. So really what we're trying to create is independent, reliable income streams. So we have a number of different investments, different buckets that we can help create kind of independent income from. So some of those could be treasuries, some of those could be bonds, some of those could be principal protected investments. There's lots of different options where we're going to kind of put a plan in place. And first part is this a 3-year plan, a 5-year plan, a 10-year plan? So a lot of times we'll come up with a period of time, kind of pull from that source and leave some of your market money alone to do its thing, to get dividend income so that it's going to continue to grow. That way we don't have to panic and sell if there's a downturn in the market. We want to have that set aside. This amount here is just for long-term growth, inflation, and making sure we're covered.
6: A lot to think about there, folks. And if you're listening along with us today here on Altmaier Financial Radio, and you're worried about inflation, medical costs going up, Social Security cuts, potentially, then it's time to stop worrying and start planning. 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Today we're talking about the declining confidence that Americans have about their retirement. Dave, more of this article and the data that shows roughly a third, so 33%, now expect to work part-time in retirement. Now, I don't know if they're doing that out of necessity or boredom, but is this the only solution if you're wanting to make sure that you have enough money?
7: I don't know if it's the only solution. You know, sometimes the saying is 70 is the new age 65.
6: Okay, yeah.
7: And sometimes, you know, people are healthier than, you know, maybe their parents were, you know, maybe they're the same health at 70 as their parents were at 60 or 65. I mean, we've got people living longer. But I would say this is where you want to start. You want to maximize your savings and you want to maximize your taxes. Now, I talk about our strategic Roth integration.
6: Right.
7: And when we started doing that a little over a year ago, the phone, if you will, is ringing off the hook. So many people have come in and the difference in what they have, you know, later on in life is huge. I mean, it's kind of typical a person. I mean, I'm looking at one now. They've got about $1 million at age 90, and 90 is not ridiculous because there's a good chance one per spouse might live that long. But, you know, instead of having $1 million, they have $2 million or $1.5 million. They have $3 million. It is a big difference. And instead of pounding the pavement every day at work, you might not need to. And that's the kind of funny thing to me is start with your plan and, you know, adjust it. Make sure that it's in place to deal with taxes, volatility, and managing that risk, but still getting a good rate of return. And then they don't necessarily have to work longer. However, at least if you have that information, then you really know and decide how long you want to work. But sometimes people will work part-time or, you know, maybe they turn their Social Security on or, you know, you see different things.
6: Sure.
8: And a lot of times it's a lifestyle thing where if they want to maybe have more money in retirement, they could retire on the same amount, but maybe they just get a part-time job doing something they like. They might spend that on vacations or trips. So a lot of times it just kind of depends. Do you want to increase your lifestyle or maintain it? And then you can kind of make an informed decision on what you want to do.
6: But for somebody listening today, the million-dollar question is, how can you help them make sure that when they retire, they do so with confidence, that they feel good about the plan you've put together?
7: So what you want to do is, here's some things you can do. You can maximize contributions to tax-advantaged accounts.
6: Mm-hmm.
7: So in other words, if you're maybe saving after tax, maybe put more money into your 401k, you get a tax break on the initial portion, or even, you know, if a Roth 401k is available, or even while you're working, you can take an in-service distribution and then look at the strategic Roth integration.
6: That's at the age of 59 and a half or above, right?
7: Yes.
6: Yeah.
7: That's correct. So 59 and a half. And then those are some things that you can do. And then here's the other thing. Stay in good health. You know, be active. Work out. Because that protects your body in the sense of medical expenses. You know, if a person isn't healthy or strong, you know, that's when they fall over and break a hip or something like that, if you will. So you want to be healthy because your health is an expense if you don't take care of it. I say you're going to pay for it eventually. Either, you know, pay for it by working out when you're younger, or you pay for it older because you didn't work out. So, and keep healthy. So, and it's so important to partner with an advisor, mm-hmm, and have a plan put together and work with somebody that does retirement income.
6: A whole different focus than what normally advisors are focused on. Grow, grow, grow. Folks at the end, no doubt.
7: And we see that. We'll see people come in and they have enough money, but they, you know, the advisor's saying, oh, grow, grow, grow it more, but it's just so they can charge more fees and they don't have to. I mean, it's like, oh, just take a little portion of it. It's like, no, enjoy life. You've worked hard. You've saved, you know.
8: Mm-hmm. And I know the one Dave's referencing, I mean, they have millions of dollars where they're like, oh, I don't withdraw anything. So we're not talking about someone who's destitute, needs income, and they're not. I mean, these are people where clearly they could increase their lifestyle or maintain it, but the plan is don't touch it for 10 years and go on all those vacations and trips in your late 70s and your late 80s, and we find doing this long enough that sometimes things don't go to plan, health changes. So it's good to spend some of the money, make some of the memories, do the things with your family and grandkids while you can and you're physically able to.
7: We had one that he's talking about, and, you know, he thought he was going to have to – really didn't, I mean, he was like 66. He didn't want to go to work anymore, but they're saying, oh, you want to save more, you know, and this guy comes in, sees us and finds out he can retire. So guess what happened 3 months later? He retired. Yeah.
6: Funny how that works. Folks, yeah. 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
6: 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Dave, let's talk about this, how maybe getting poor advice is worse than maybe going it alone and winging it a little bit. But, you know, obviously the benefits of working with you and your team, what are they?
7: Well, the benefits are a lot of things. One is, and this is, I'm speaking generally here, the benefits of working with us is, well, I'll tell you one thing, we have a wonderful staff. And people, when they come in, I mean, they give them great reviews. But one of the things is you're going to be able to have a plan that controls volatility so you don't run out of money. That's the goal, and that's the way we set it up to run. So you're not going to run out of money. If you've got money in a qualified plan like an IRA, 401k, almost every time, I can't say every time, but even though it's probably true, but I can't say it on the radio, we can save you a lot of money in taxes. That is the one thing that I have observed. It doesn't matter what your net worth is. Doesn't matter if it's $500,000 or $5 million. People come in, they do not address that tax issue that they're going to have to pay the piper, if you will, down the road. I cannot emphasize that enough. I am just surprised how many advisors, and I can kind of understand why they don't, because nobody likes to pay taxes when they convert, but you gotta, and they don't have any way of showing numbers. Like, this is how much you're going to save. That's where we were. We didn't have a software system that can actually put a number in front of you. So it's just, you know, a philosophy and, oh, that makes sense. But, you know, when you actually see the number, but, you know, we invest a lot in our staff and we invest a lot in software and tools like that.
6: Yeah. And it takes a lot, you know, again, to give people the information.
7: Yeah. The other thing is when we're talking about doing Roth conversions and stuff, that's a whole additional staff position. We have one person that does that. So when you start doing those, or you start taking RMDs, required minimum distributions, or we need to change indexes on things or whatever, that just adds more and more service work and your expense goes up. But we choose to do that because it's important to talk to and meet with people, you know, face to face. We believe in meeting face to face. And so, you know, rather than ignore it or, you know, outsource it to India or something, and that's not a joke, you know, it's important to do that.
6: Jonathan, let's talk about, somebody says, well, I'm working with an advisor, but I don't know if they do all the stuff that you guys are talking about. So how can people tell if their advisor is not the right one for them at that point in their life?
8: Well, the first thing is we build an income plan. So if you don't leave that office going, here's an income plan of every year of me in retirement, how much I'm going to withdraw. Also, how much is my Social Security going to factor in? Did I factor in my pension? So we build a full snapshot of your income plan. Now, previously over the years, we as well were doing the Monte Carlo analysis, but we would find that was really helpful, but it wasn't something the clients could take with them. So when we're doing it and showing a lot of things on the computer and calculating different things, it was helpful for a number of clients, but we really want to have an income piece where they can take it, they can review it, they can look at it later, say 8 months from now. Okay, what was that we're talking about? So that's the biggest thing.
7: So what I've done, what we've done is we add things over the years, mm-hmm. right? We did the strategic Roth integration. That was 2 years ago. This year, we brought along a CPA, so we're a one-stop shop, Aaron Williams. So that has really caught fire. People love the thought of, you know, I can go in and have all my financial planning done and that sort of thing, and also have the CPA office there. So he's independent of us, but it's a one-stop shop. It's like, okay, I know what you've got and that sort of thing. Mm-hmm. And so they're looking for other ways in addition to save in taxes. But that's a really great feeling that we're a one-stop shop.
8: And when you're doing the Roth conversions, you want to have it be as accurate as possible, because we do have clients come in and give an estimate of, I believe my income is going to be in this area or that bracket. However, maybe they sell an extra property. Maybe they get some extra bonuses. A few things change. The brackets move. There's always something in every year that changes with everyone's financial picture. So having someone saying, hey, if you do it up to this dollar amount, that's the percentage if it goes a dollar over. So it's really important that you're looking at the current taxes as well as the long term when you're doing those conversions, not just going off assumptions. So the more accurate you can have it, the better it's going to be for you and your tax bracket long term.
6: Hmm. Folks, the number to reach out to Dave, Jonathan, and the Altmaier Financial Team and start the conversation, 800-700-8229. 800-700-8229. The next 10 callers get the four steps to a worry-free retirement analysis. Again, the phone number, 800-700-8229. Dave, are there some warning signs if somebody's working with an advisor of sorts and they're not getting some of the advice that you and Jonathan are talking about, that it would be time for them to find a new advisor?
7: So, okay, warning signs. Does your advisor focus only on investing? If so, they might be most effective at helping you grow your money, but they might not be too knowledgeable about how to turn your retirement saving into income.
6: Well, that's what you would call an investment advisor, right? That's somebody that's focused on growth only, and they're focused on the entire pot of money. They don't see it as separate pots of money.
7: Yeah, and I'll give you an example. A lot of times they'll do, oh, let's do the 4%. So we're going to withdraw 4%. What we found out is, okay, a lot of times you're going to take your 4% out, but we can, with a good plan, use half of that amount for income. So let's say, oh, okay, we got to use up $1 million to get your $40,000 out. Well, with our plan, you might just use $500,000 as an example to get that $40,000. That means you just freed up $500,000 that can work and grow for you and keep up with what we started the program out with, inflation. So that's good. The other thing is, do they look at taxes in your 401k and IRA? Pretty much everybody's got a 401k or an IRA. So how can we be effective with that? The other thing is Social Security. And for us, we have a Social Security timing report. So all of that's important. And later on, estate planning. So, you know, you have an attorney that can do wills and do some estate planning. But that's generally what we find a lot is people will have a 401k. And they'll come in and they'll say, hey, my 401k provider guy, he said, I'm okay. I just take out 4%. Well, that's great until you have a correction. And here's the other thing. Sometimes there's this mentality is, okay, well, last time there was a correction, you get two answers. One, I bounced back okay. Mm-hmm. Well, that was because they were adding a ton to their 401k, okay. Contributing. When you're retiring, you're not going to keep contributing. It's going the other way. You're pulling it out. And then, you know, other people, man, it from 2008, it took me, you know, 6 years to recover. From 2000 to 2010, basically, from a point to point, the S&P was flat. Now imagine taking income out of that. How much you're going to have left after 10 years? The stock market isn't going to just grow and grow and grow forever. Sometimes we're going to have a deep recession and, you know, we run our numbers conservative for people because what happens if they get into a 10-year recession and then, you know, what are you going to say to people? Well, we didn't see it coming and we based it on, you know, these last 10 years that were just, you know, wonderful.
6: Jonathan, is there a specific issue that you and Dave have found over the years that is often overlooked by a typical broker or accumulation advisor?
8: Dave mentioned it earlier, but taxes. I mean, when people come in and they're high net worth and we just go over and explain the tax savings, that's one of the areas that they just have not factored. And I think the biggest part of the tax, if we're asking, is it's not their current tax situation. It's what if you go from a joint tax bracket to a single tax bracket? Mm. We see this again and again when people, unfortunately, their spouses pass away. Maybe they have a very large pension and they've got a large Social Security on the main breadwinner. Sometimes that might be the man or the wife, but they have a lot of income sources. Well, those are going to continue. A lot of times they'll have the pension benefit where it passes on to the spouse. So they're going to keep getting consistent large amounts of income. And now they're paying a significant more because they're in that single tax bracket where if they had converted maybe, you know, 5 to 15% of their 401k money into that Roth IRA, they could start pulling that out tax-free without moving them up to that next tax bracket. So that's kind of an insurance or protection of, hey, we want to have some set aside if something happens just so we're not in this super high tax bracket, because we know no matter what that dollar amount is, if it's in one spouse or both spouse, if you're age 73, the government comes collecting. They want their required minimum distributions. They're going to take the same percentage out for a 73-year-old man as a 73-year-old female. and they're really going to take a portion out, and that's going to keep going up and up every year, because every year you get older, the calculation changes, so it becomes a higher percent.
6: We need
7: and our goal cut. Every time when we do our strategic Roth integration is that by age 73, you're converted over to a Roth, so that money going forward is tax-free. So somebody's not forcing you to tell you how much you're going to take out. You get to take out how much you want tax-free at that point in time. I mean, just think about it. Wouldn't that be great if you had income that you didn't have to pay taxes on? So,
8: and like Dave's saying, I would say 9 out of 10, probably even higher, people come in. We want to get it converted by 73 so they can make sure they're spending it themselves. Now, we do have those one-off cases where somebody, their whole goal is they want to pass as much tax-free income to their kids. We might do conversions later just to keep their taxes lower. But the reality is, and we encourage people, spend the money, but there are people that want to pass it on to their beneficiaries, and we help them with that as well.
6: Folks, there's a lot to think of here. Dave and Jonathan have given you a few ideas of what differentiates them from just a traditional advisor. If you want to have a face-to-face meeting, just pick up the phone and call. The next 10 callers get the 4 steps to a worry-free retirement analysis. 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
6: Well, over the years, even seemingly small fees and expenses add up, and over time, they eat away at a significant portion of your retirement savings. Imagine losing money simply because of hidden costs that add up over time. This is what we're going to unpack during this portion of Altmaier Financial Radio. With Dave and Jonathan Altmaier and Bruce Steinbrock, Altmaier Financial, serving you across eastern Washington and northern Idaho since 1981. They have locations in Spokane, in the top floor of the Davenport Tower, downtown, where they do have free valet parking. Also in Coeur d'Alene, near the Coeur d'Alene Resort. So, Jonathan, let's talk about how you and Dave and the team at Altmaier Financial help people get a handle on the fees that they're already paying but don't really know about it for advice from their so-called advisor.
8: So if you're working with an advisor, it should be very clear what that fee is. And we found if you're a good advisor, you should be able to outline that pretty quickly and clearly. So a lot of times that isn't disclosed on the statement. However, if you have a client agreement or an investment agreement, it should be outlined pretty easily about what that fee structure is. So if you're not getting a clear answer, there's, you know, that kind of squirming or hesitation or changing the subject, that probably might be a good consideration of, I don't know if this person's the right advisor for me, you know, you're likely to pay too much if you're told it doesn't matter. It's all about the return. So it does matter. We do factor that into the planning. So we do run our numbers net of a fee. So we do factor it in. We don't want to just state that, hey, you know, as long as it's making the returns, don't worry about the fee. That's not something that you want to hear when you're talking with an advisor.
6: But that's not how you guys do business. I remember after my first job, going to my second job, and I rolled money out of a 401k into an IRA account. I wanted to be in control of it rather than just leaving it behind. And I remember I was working with this guy, and he got out this, I don't know, maybe you guys have them, this round wheel, and it was basically showing me what fees were. And he's like, it's, you know, something in here. I'm like, I didn't even know what he was talking about. I mean, it was so if you have to, you know, really fight for it, then, you know, it might not be the right advisor for you. That's why you guys try and address the fee situation right up front, correct?
8: Yeah. So we're going to let the clients know when they come in. We've prepared an analysis. Mm-hmm. We've put something together. Now, I do have people come in and they'll ask me the fee the second they walk in the door. It's like, hey, let me go through review. Build a plan. I'll make sure that we kind of have a good grasp of your plan. And when we go through and show you multiple scenarios, we'll have a fee disclosed for every single one. So it'll be very clear, obvious what that fee is going to pay. And we have a wrap fee. So the wrap fee means that there's no additional transaction costs, selling costs, commission costs when we're talking about funds in the market.
6: Mm-hmm.
8: That's how we have our setup. They sign the agreement up at the top. It's very clear, easy to understand. So again, that's when it comes to money that's invested in the market. It's going to be transparent and very clear. And if you come in and ask me in 6 months or a year from now, it'll be right there documented what it was. So it doesn't change overnight.
6: We'll highlight it and circle it at the top of the page. Now, Jonathan, you know, every investment comes with some sense of risk, right? And that can make people feel a little uneasy. How can you help people be sure that the advisor that they're working with, and obviously for you and Dave and the team, that the advice that they're going to get matches the comfort level or their risk level? I know I've taken that Riskalyze test before, and I came back at like a 95. I mean, it was all in. Let's go. I understand at some point in time, where I am in life, I'm not retiring, but I'm going to have to start back in that 95 level down a little bit. So how do you help people understand their risk, but then where they probably need to be for their portion in life?
8: Yeah. So the biggest thing I'd say is you don't want to use buzzwords. So if you're going through and asking a questionnaire really quick saying, are you aggressive, moderate, conservative? I would say the retirees that come in, 90%. Don't say aggressive, and 90% don't say conservative. Most of them just say, I'm moderate, so I'm lower moderate. I want some growth. I've got a long time. Well, what does that mean? If you have 9 people come in out of 10 and they say, I'm moderate, they have all different numbers, I guarantee you. So really, it's boiling down, like you said, for instance, on a Riskalyze test. You're going through asking multiple questions, multiple scenarios, triggering down to, okay, in this scenario, how much would you be comfortable losing? So it's getting to an actual number that you would feel comfortable with rather than just a buzzword, because your number is going to mean more to you. So that's kind of where we first start. We dive in and then we go through and we run multiple scenarios on that stress test. So, hey, for instance, 2022, that was a year where the market lost and bonds lost. Mm. So traditionally, when you run through, they're inverse. So when one does bad, the other one does good. Or when one's positive, the other one's negative. But in that case, both were negative. So you want to make sure in different scenarios how your portfolio would likely perform. Obviously, people know about the 07 through 09 crash. So that's another time. Another recent one would be during COVID. Obviously, there was a month period of time where the market took a significant drop. So we run it through multiple different periods of time to see how it likely perform. So then you kind of have an idea of, okay, this is realistic. I want to make sure that I am aware of what could happen, because a lot of individuals out there have target date funds. I know we talk about them all the time, but it is just unreal how many people come in and have a target date 401k fund. It's kind of like you're giving the company 401k person a rubber stamp saying, hey, look, this is about the time you're going to retire. Boom, it's going to adjust so you don't have to go in and ever change it. It's supposed to be clear. A lot of people think it's got a lot lower risk in it, saying, hey, if it's a 2030 fund, it's probably really conservative when it hits 2030. And that's not the case. Most of the time, when we look at a 2025, a 2030, 2035, they do have a significantly higher amount in a stock equity portfolio than a bond portfolio. So it's important that you're taking that into consideration with all the level of risk.
6: Reach out to Dave.
7: Target date
6: yeah, go ahead,
7: fund sometimes yeah. works like this. Let's say you have an 8-cylinder car and you go in the mechanic and say, hey, you know, I don't want this thing to go over 80 miles an hour. So they go in and they pull a couple spark plugs. So then they say, no, it won't go over 80. But your problem is when you want to pass somebody or getting up to 60, it's just kind of chugging along. So you just lost some of that response and effectiveness. So,
8: and Bruce, I did have an update. You might be a regnick if you use a spark plug illustration as a financial investment scenario.
6: The drummer
7: there we go.
6: Is back
7: oh, Bruce is back in business. Yeah. He brought his drums, ladies and gentlemen.
6: Yes, the drummer finally unretired.
7: Yeah.
6: And by the way, folks, I do want to implore you to reach out to Dave Jonathan and the team. The phone number is 800-700-8229. In fact, Dave has written a book, and he'd love to give it to you. In fact, it just is updated. And it's called The Last Leg of Your Journey to Retirement. It's part of the Money Freedom Toolkit. 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This is Altmaier Financial Radio with Dave and Jonathan Altmaier and Bruce Steinbrock. Let's talk if someone is worried about their current advisor or somebody that they consider their advisor. Maybe it's just a CPA that they have working with them on their money and their taxes, right? But that's all they really, I mean, they bounce some things off of them and they consider that advice. And they're listening to you guys today, and they're like, well, maybe that's not the best fit. What would you say to that person today listening, saying, I don't know if I have the right advisor?
7: Well, I would say get a second opinion. Now, we have people that will come in, their advisor is retiring.
6: Mm-hmm.
7: And a lot of people moved up here, you know, from other states, and they want a local person to work with face-to-face. And those are situations, you know, worth exploring. But I would say get a second opinion, because then you can kind of go, because a lot of people will say, oh, my guy doesn't do this for us, or he doesn't, you know. So, you know, it's just you choose, like, most people are into growth, you know, grow, grow, grow. And you need to grow that money to get to 60, right? And they do a good job of it. And a lot of 401ks do a good job. But then the reality is, you know, you go through a life shift and, you know, you're going to grab another gear or something like that. You need to have things adjusted to that stage in life.
6: Yeah. And when you're pulling spark plugs and causing yourself problems, you might want to get someone that knows what they're doing. And so let's talk to those do-it-yourselfers in the audience.
7: Yeah. You know, here's the thing. I see so many people penalize themselves.
6: Mm-hmm.
7: Again, you go back that 4%. So then they go, well, if I take 4%, that's this much. But, you know, if the market crashes, then I don't have the money to rebound. So I'm going to take less out. And the time when you want the money, I mean, I tell people, if they've got it, I will tell them to spend it, you know, because you've got that period 60, 65 to 75, tops 80, where you're active and you want to go and do some things and that sort of thing. I want people to enjoy the things that they worked hard for. And a lot of times, you know, they'll come in and, like we were talking earlier, oh, you just want that thing to grow and don't touch it, you know. No, I want people to have a good retirement that they have dreamed about.
6: Yeah, absolutely. And so, folks, if this sounds like to you, I mean, maybe you are on your own and been doing it and you're enjoying that. Well, you can still enjoy investing some of that cash, but I mean, you want everything at risk when it comes to retirement. And if you're married, look yourself in the mirror. Have you actually bounced this off your spouse? to say, oh, yeah, I'm just going to do it myself and we're just going to kind of wing it. And then look at the reaction on their face, because winging it is not a plan, folks. Dave Jonathan and the team would love to sit down with you and go over all the scenarios, even if you are a do-it-yourselfer. Bring the plan in. Let them look at it, analyze it, put it through the stress test. 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
6: Thanks for joining us on Altmaier Financial Radio with Dave and Jonathan Altmaier. I'm Bruce Steinbrock. We've reached the portion of the program where we make you, our listeners, the stars of the show. It's our mailbag segment. But first, we have to bring you the always anticipated redneck jokes.
7: All right.
6: And our drummer is back in play.
7: Oh, I would say he's loud today. I shouldn't have said that he had a nap last week. He's back with a vengeance. All right. So here's our redneck jokes from our friend Jeff Foxworthy, who always says there's a little bit of redneck in all of us. And I tell redneck jokes because I are one. So just to have some fun. Okay. You might be a redneck if you've called in to talk radio while on the toilet.
6: Only when you hear the flush, right?
7: Yes.
6: Oh, uh-huh. My
7: gosh, yeah. You know, it reminds me years ago, remember people call in to Rush?
6: Then
7: they'd get this reverberation in the back, and he'd say, turn your radio down, you know, because they wanted to hear themselves on the radio.
6: Yeah, but they're on like a 6-second delay.
7: Anyway, okay, the next one is, you might be a redneck if you'll answer to more than one nickname.
6: Okay, hey you.
7: I had a friend, he went by Jim, JB, James, pretty much answered to.
6: Well, that sounded like that beer commercial. You can call me Ray, and you can call me Jay, and you can call me Ray J. Jr., but don't have to call me Johnson.
7: And my answer is always, yes, dear. All right. And the last one, you might be a redneck if formal attire consists of turning your cap around.
6: wearing it backward is not fashionable, but wearing it forward is. Okay.
7: Yes.
6: There we go. At the end of the day, folks, again, there's a little bit of redneck in all of us. Let's get to the mailbag. Dave Gary in Post Falls writes that his company is offering an early retirement package, and it seems pretty generous. Mm-hmm. But, you know, it means taking and being retired 5 years sooner than he had planned. Now, he says he's tempted by this offer, but he's also a little nervous that trying to make the numbers work for the long haul. So he's wondering about evaluating this kind of golden ticket opportunity, or might it be a financial trap if he makes the wrong decision?
7: Well, that's where you have to go to a person that, you know, does income plans and find out if you've got enough. And the other thing is, you know, a lot of things to consider. Sometimes people go, you know, I went and ran the plan. I can retire now, but I don't really want to. We've got people that'll go work part-time someplace else. So, you know, that's an option. But that's where I would start with. You got to have a income plan. And also, can you get a job somewhere else if you're not ready to retire?
6: Right, right. Now, but, if somebody did this, I mean, let's say a company in the area offers a lump sum buyout. I've said this on the show before. My dad had it with the post office. Those who had 30 years of service and were 55 or older could do a lump sum buyout. If they bring, you know, just the information of the company buyout, whatever it might be, can they come in and just sit down with you and talk through that?
7: Yeah. And just say, hey, this is what I got. Can I retire now? And if not, when can I? Or another way to run it, Jonathan will run it, and it's got all the numbers in there and sources of income. Okay, what if I work part-time?
6: Sure.
7: But sometimes, you know, people will kind of have an expertise too. And so, you know, they can go someplace else or.
6: That's what my dad did. He went to a grocery store and worked about, I don't know, 4 days a week sacking groceries. And just he loved kind of the customer service end of it.
7: Yeah, absolutely.
6: Yeah. All right. Mm-hmm. Very good. Dave, thanks for the, or excuse me, Gary, thanks for the question. Dave, thanks for the answer. Jonathan, Darlene in Spokane Valley writes that she and her husband sold their business for a pretty good amount of money, and it's the first time they've ever had this level of wealth. And honestly, they're feeling a little overwhelmed right now, but they want to be smart with the resource that they've been given by selling the business. So they're wondering what's the very first thing that a new millionaire couple should consider doing with this money.
8: Well, we had a scenario very similar to this recently where someone had a local business in town here that they had for a number of years, and they sold their business and received a very large sum of money. They still own the building. They'll receive rental income from the building, but they have this large investment amount. So what we did, and I know it was a little overwhelming, and they were kind of like, I'm looking at the bank account, and there's this large number that I know it's there, but it's just feels very unique, very weird is what they said. So some immediate actions, this could be in the first 90 days or first 3 months, is just pause and plan. So don't make major sudden purchases immediately. And then secure the funds. Placing money in a high-yield savings account is a good option because then it's liquid. You might have 6 withdrawals that you can take it out, so you have access to it. So that'd be a good place to put it here. And there's some good local credit unions that have pretty high yield savings in town here. And then hire professionals. So you want to have a CPA evaluate the tax impacts, especially if you're receiving the amount prior to receiving it. You probably want to meet with the CPA and understand, okay, what's the best way that I can get paid and how's this going to affect my taxes now and the next 5 years? So making sure that you're considering that, and then seeking guidance from a licensed registered investment professional. So just investment professionals, they can help with the financial piece, understanding the different types of investments that are available, depending on where the funds are coming from, whether it's coming from a pension plan or maybe it's cash from the sale of a business. So those things to consider, and then prioritizing debt. So obviously, if you have a huge amount of credit card debt and they're charging you 25%, I can't tell individuals coming into our office that we can guarantee a 25% rate of return. But if you're paying off a 25% interest credit card, that's a good financial decision. So sometimes prioritizing debt and paying that down is going to be your best friend in retirement. And then maybe in the next 3+ months, I'm not going to get too deep because you're asking what to do initially. is kind of focusing on tax optimization, maybe reviewing estate plans. So we have people we could refer you to that they specialize in estate planning, wills, beneficiaries, and then evaluating different tax thresholds like we mentioned earlier. So maybe building an income plan but not going to the next tax bracket and making sure you feel comfortable with the investment. If you're wanting tons of growth, great. If you're wanting just income and preservation, making sure you understand your options.
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0: 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Altmaier Financial Group is not permitted to offer, and no statement made during this show shall constitute tax or legal advice. Our firm is not affiliated with or endorsed by the U.S. government or any governmental agency. The information and opinions contained herein provided by third parties have been obtained from sources believed to be reliable, but accuracy and completeness cannot be guaranteed by Altmaier Financial.
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8: From ABC News, I'm Mike Dubusky. Today marks 100 days of the war with Iran, with the ceasefire between the U.S. and Iran continuing to be tested. Meanwhile, Israel is once again stepping up its attacks in Lebanon. ABC's Tom Sufi Burridge reports from Jerusalem.
9: Early this morning, we got reports from Israeli officials that there had been two launches of unidentified projectiles or drones into northern Israel by Hezbollah. And then this news that Israel has launched pretty significant airstrikes into Dahiya, that southern neighborhood of the Lebanese capital, a stronghold of Hezbollah.
8: Israel says the strikes are in retaliation for Hezbollah attacks targeting northern Israel. Today, Iranian officials say Israel's violence in Lebanon, as well as the continued American blockade in the Strait of Hormuz, is only making U.S. bases in the region more of a target. An outdoor festival in Toledo, Ohio, was marred with violence last night when a gunfire erupted, injuring dozens of people. George Krall is Toledo's director of public safety.
10: This is one of the most iconic
9: festivals in Toledo.

0: and it's a shame that something like this had to ruin it.
1: Police are still searching for the suspects in that incident. Tuesday will be a big day for Democrats. With a closely watched Senate primary in Maine, Graham Plattner is leading, but his campaign has also been hit with several scandals, including allegations of unsettling behavior towards women, according to the New York Times. ABC's Rick Klein has more.
2: Maine is pretty much a must-win for Democrats if they're going to have any chance at all of taking the Senate. These are the most competitive seats on the ballot in November. It is an absolutely brutal map for Democrats. They have to not only hold on to the seats that they already hold, sure thing, also pick up four additional seats that are now held by Republicans.
1: Plattner is leading Maine Governor Janet Mills in polling. 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
1: New backlash to data centers, this time over a proposed project in Tennessee.
5: A planned data center to be built next to the Nashville Zoo has drawn criticism from local residents, including country star Brad Paisley.
6: Can't think of a worse place, honestly, that you could stick something like a data center.
5: As AI and the data centers that power the technology become a national issue, Senator Mark Warner tells ABC his Democratic Party can lead the way.
7: There's positive, but there's also a deep underbelly here.
5: A Gallup poll earlier this year found that 7 in 10 Americans oppose data centers being built near their homes. Brian Clark, ABC News.
1: An update to that cave rescue in Laos, where now at least the last 4 international rescuers are going home, suspending their 2-week search for 2 miners still missing inside that flooded cave. More from ABC's Rachel Scott.
8: A dive coordinator telling ABC News that the cave entrance became too unstable and that the risk to rescuers was too high. Hope of finding the 2 men alive is now very low, though a local team says it will keep pumping water from that cave and that it is not giving up.
1: 5 of those miners have already been rescued. And severe storms across the Northeast yesterday left at least 1 person dead from a falling tree in New York City. Today, a flooding threat is in effect for a wide swath of the Mississippi River Valley. Meanwhile, severe storms also possible for parts of the northern plains from northeast Wyoming through North Dakota. Mike Dubusky, ABC News.
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15: They're not moving forward with the fund. We start here. Under pressure from the president's own party, the acting attorney general says, never mind.
16: We are not moving forward with the fund.
17: Not moving forward ever.
16: Correct.
15: Will it be enough to assuage growing GOP concerns on Capitol Hill? There's a new acting head of the intelligence community.
18: The thing he has going for him is that he is a close ally of President Trump, regardless of what top advisors to Trump think of him.
15: What you need to know about Bill Pulte. And some moms are now worried their kids could become stateless.
19: My baby was born here. He should belong to this country.
15: Key ruling still to come at the Supreme Court. From ABC News, this is Start Here Weekend. I'm Stephen Portnoy. Hello, happy weekend. Brad Milkey's out on assignment this week, but I've got you covered from D.C. That being said, let's get into it. The political world was rocked last month when news broke that the president had settled a lawsuit with his own administration to create what officials had called an anti-weaponization fund. The $1.8 billion fund would pay out claims to those who alleged they were victims of governmental abuses.
20: The people that would get the money are people, some of whom have been prosecuted completely disproportionate to any crime they've ever committed.
15: When they were repeatedly asked, Trump administration officials never ruled out the possibility that some of the money might go toward those who assaulted police officers on January 6th.
21: Trump is shaking hands with himself in order to fund his insurrectionist army to the tune of billions of dollars.
22: There are folks that smashed windows, there are folks that attacked law enforcement, there are folks that beat them with poles and the American flag, folks that sprayed bear spray in their face of law enforcement. I don't understand why any of those folks would receive any kind of compensation.
15: After weeks of mounting criticism, including from Republicans, on Tuesday, the plan to create the fund came to a screeching halt. So let's bring in ABC's Capitol Hill correspondent Jay O'Brien. Jay, what did we hear from the acting attorney general this week?
23: Well, the acting attorney general, Stephen, was in front of a House hearing that was ostensibly about the Department of Justice budget. But this hearing was closely monitored across the Capitol, including all the way on the other side of the Capitol in the Senate. And it's because, as you said, that so-called anti-weaponization fund of the president's that came out of that settlement with his own IRS went over like a lead balloon with Senate Republicans last month.
24: Was this a miscalculation of the president?
25: Yes, I guess I'd call it that.
23: A number of Senate Republicans, including those who are not normally critical of President Trump, said they had serious issues with this fund. Some thought it was illegal. Some had concerns about what you said, the potential payments to January 6th rioters.
26: Sends the signal, hey, go breach the Capitol, destroy the building, assault police officers, you may even get compensated for someday. That's absurd.
23: Some just said it was a distraction that wasn't needed now as Republicans were trying to coalesce around passing this $70 billion budget bill to fund Trump's immigration crackdown and ICE and Customs and Border Protection. And so there was serious opposition here, a kind of Republican revolt that, frankly, we don't see a lot on Capitol Hill. And so it became clear last month that the budget bill was not going to move forward while Republicans had these issues with the anti-weaponization fund. Then Republican leaders came out in opposition to it. Speaker of the House Mike Johnson meets earlier this week with President Trump at the White House, in which he said he made it clear to the president the votes are not there in the House for this fund, let alone the Senate. Then we hear from John Thune, the top Republican in the Senate, who says all eyes are really on what Todd Blanche is going to say in the House, and will it quell the concerns of Senate Republicans? Remember, it came after the DOJ said that they weren't going to oppose a judge's order that temporarily blocked this fund from going into effect, but that's only temporary and it only pertains to that court case. So what could the attorney general say here to further placate the concerns of Republicans?
16: We are not moving forward with the fund.
17: Not moving forward ever.
16: Correct.
17: Oh.
23: And what the acting attorney general essentially said here is the fund is dead.
15: Well, Democrats on the House Appropriations Committee did press Blanche to explain exactly what was being halted. What about this addendum that he signed that set aside the possibility of, say, tax audits of the president, his family, and his businesses?
23: That's still in play, according to the acting attorney general.
16: There's a settlement that the IRS entered into with President Trump and others, his family and his companies. As part of that settlement, as is customary in IRS settlements, there's a separate AG order.
23: That is an agreement that the IRS came to with President Trump, again, in this settlement where he sued his own agency and then settled with his own agency, in which it says that the IRS will not take any kind of action, audits, other kinds of criminal action, civil action, etc., against President Trump, his family, their businesses, on down, based on filings that had been made up to the date of this agreement. So it doesn't apply in the future, but it essentially gives them, and the word Democrats kept using over and over again was immunity for past tax actions.
0: You just gave the president and his family a tax immunity to the tune of about $100 million.
16: Not true.
23: There's no indication the IRS is looking into the Trump family or the Trump organization, but because of this agreement, which the acting attorney general says is still in place, they cannot. But in addition to that, the question is this fund still in play? The acting attorney general, Blanche, said they're not moving forward with it, but he didn't really specify if that change is going to go down on paper, if they're going to amend this settlement to actually reflect that there will be no fund, or if you just take the word of Blanche and President Trump here.
2: So if it won't progress after June 12th, that's great to hear, and we hope to see this in writing.
16: I mean, I think there'll be a transcript of what I say here, so that will be in writing.
23: And it's very much unclear, Stephen, how that's going to go over with Senate Republicans.
15: So let's dig into that. So you mentioned the Senate's on the cusp of moving forward with this reconciliation bill that, on a simple majority vote, would fund immigration enforcement for 3 more years. What are we hearing from senators?
23: There are some senators, Stephen, who have accepted what Blanche said and essentially are taking his word for it that this fund that so many of them did not want is now dead on arrival. It's not going to go forward, and therefore they can finally get back on track with that budget bill that you were mentioning. But look, it's still early on in this process of kind of buying what Blanche is selling here. His hearing was late in the afternoon. There will be this question facing senators as we go into the day today is, are they fully confident with what Blanche said? Are they able to take him at his word? Or do they want something down on paper? And really, while we haven't heard much of that, it only takes one really loud Senate Republican voice to say, I am not satisfied with what Blanche is saying, and I want something more firm. That could throw a lot of sand into the gears of this budget bill process.
15: And President Trump was asked if the fund was dead, and he said he did not know and would have to ask the lawyers about it. The president also formally nominated Blanche on Thursday for attorney general. He could face an uphill battle in the Senate. All right, Jay O'Brien, our Capitol Hill correspondent, thanks so much.
23: Thank you.
15: Next up on Start Here Weekend, the nation's mortgage watchdog is also now its intelligence chief. That's after the break.
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15: Welcome back to Start Here Weekend from ABC News. I'm Stephen Portnoy. In the aftermath of 9/11, there were a lot of questions about whether the U.S. intelligence community missed the signs, noting a lack of communication between the varying agencies charged with collecting information on America's adversaries. The 9/11 Commission suggested creating a new cabinet-level department to coordinate the work of the CIA and over a dozen other intelligence agencies. As it happened, around that same time, there was intense criticism of how the CIA handled intelligence ahead of the Iraq War. Then CIA Director George Tenet famously said the sense that Iraq had weapons of mass destruction was a slam dunk.
33: Do you feel in some way that you were made a scapegoat for the Iraq War?
15: Critics accused the Bush administration of politicizing that intelligence.
34: Some tried to look at slam dunk as a seminal moment in the president's decision to go to war, and I never believed that to be the case.
15: In 2004, Congress passed a reform bill establishing the Office of the Director of National Intelligence. Its head, according to the statute, should be someone with extensive national security expertise. Tulsi Gabbard has had the role in President Trump's second term, but she's leaving at the end of this month, citing her husband's bone cancer.
35: Tulsi, we're praying for you and for your husband. Her husband's not feeling great, but he's going to feel great soon. You're going to get him better.
15: On Tuesday, the president named his choice to succeed her and lead America's 18 intelligence agencies. His name is Bill Pulte, and it's a familiar name to ABC's Washington managing editor, Catherine Falders. Catherine, first off, who is Bill Pulte?
18: Stephen, it's a great question. Bill Pulte is the director of the Federal Housing Finance Agency. Of course, this is a little known agency. We've heard more about it recently because of who runs it, but it basically regulates the secondary mortgage market. So where loans are bought and sold, that's what the Federal Housing Finance Agency does. Well, that is the director of the Federal Housing Finance Agency, this guy by the name of Bill Pulte. Well, he has been named the acting director of national intelligence. Now, it's important to understand who Bill Pulte is. Sources who I've spoken to for a long time in this administration have said they don't believe he's qualified for the Federal Housing Finance Agency now, let alone to lead the DNI, to be the nation's top spy chief.
0: Bill Pulte is deeply unserious, deeply dangerous, and deeply unqualified.
18: To bring you back a little bit here, Bill Pulte is really best known for launching or referring, issuing criminal referrals in the Trump administration's probes as it relates to mortgage fraud. You and I have talked about this a lot. We know the Trump administration has targeted Lisa Cook, right? The Federal Reserve governor.
2: If you're going to be in charge of the Federal Reserve, damn, you better sure know how to fill out a mortgage application. And boy, it's awfully weird that she potentially saved a lot of money by making so-called clerical errors, which were not clerical errors.
18: New York Attorney General Letitia James.
2: But I can only speak to the mortgage fraud allegations, which is, I believe she's guilty as hell. She's crooked.
18: Senator Adam Schiff, for example, Swalwell, Eric Swalwell, he has targeted all of them. Mm. This has been one of Trump's top priorities. So Bill Pulte became known this way in his current job as head of the Federal Housing Finance Agency and has caused quite a bit of a stir internally in the administration, generally speaking, because of his push for these investigations behind the scenes, because he's pushed certain information that maybe even people at the Department of Justice don't agree with. The thing he has going for him is that he is a close ally of President Trump, regardless of what top advisors to Trump think of him. So I can imagine that when he was announced to replace Tulsi Gabbard, there was one person who obviously really wanted that to happen. It was the president himself. I'm told that a lot of senior White House officials, senior administration officials didn't really think that Trump was going to follow through with this, didn't think he was going to do it. And they're left scratching their heads.
15: That's really all very interesting. I want to reflect on the woman who he would be replacing. It seems to me that Tulsi Gabbard made her mark as the director of national intelligence in two key ways. First, I can think of the fact that she helmed the declassification of a wide range of documents. Think of the JFK and the MLK documents last year. Also stuff from the early days of the Russia probe. And secondly, she also showed up at the FBI's raid on the Fulton County Election Center, positioning herself as something of an investigator of election fraud in a place where there's been no proof of such fraud. Does the choice of Bill Pulte to succeed her, at least in an acting capacity, give us a sense of what might be in store for ODNI in the months to come in the president's mind?
18: When you lay it out that way, and it's the perfect way of thinking about how Bill Pulte got this acting job, then he's the perfect person for this job in Trump's mind. Because he is best known in the Trump administration for launching probes into several of the president's perceived political enemies. Of course, as we just discussed, over allegations of mortgage fraud and those types of investigations. So again, from where President Trump sits, and you hear often him talk about the fact that he wants his administration going after various people, then Pulte, in that sense, is the perfect replacement for Tulsi Gabbard, given Tulsi Gabbard's involvement in these investigations, if you will, and the Fulton County search and raid for those ballots, then absolutely. But when you think about what the job actually entails and becoming the nation's top spy chief, being involved in some of the most sensitive information, he doesn't have any intelligence experience.
8: Does his lack of national security and intelligence background concern you at all? It concerns some of your colleagues?
9: No, I mean, if you look at most of these jobs, it's always helpful to have background, but it's also, you want people that are good at process, because that's a lot of this is organizing things. So I think he'll do a good job.
18: It really makes you wonder what President Trump wants the job to actually be.
15: And meanwhile, here's what the president had to say about Pulte on Thursday.
35: It's an acting position. It's not a permanent. He's not going to be permanent because, you know, I don't think he'd want to be permanent.
15: But Catherine, when it comes to the permanence of this, could the president change his tune and make him the choice anyway?
18: You know, it's a good question. I think he could be. But then, of course, the question is, does he get confirmed by the Senate? It was fascinating to hear senators be asked this question on Capitol Hill, and none of them really wanted to answer the question.
3: I'll defer the chairman on that. We were just made aware of that appointment this morning.
18: They just kept punting to their other colleagues who said, some of them said, I don't want to comment, or I don't know that he has any relevant experience.
4: We have four more weeks with Director Gabbard as the DNI, and I look forward to implementing last year's Intelligence Authorization Act with her.
18: I think they want to hold their fire a bit until they see whether President Trump is serious with actually nominating this guy to be the next spy chief, but we'll have to see. But there's one other thing that I want to point out about this, which is all, again, the fascinating backdrop to what the president likely wants Pulte to do in this role. We reported, and I believe this was about 6 months back, that this Department of Justice even had at one point investigated Pulte himself and his team, and they were investigating whether or not Pulte was interfering in ongoing investigations. Now, of course, he hasn't been accused of any wrongdoing, but just a full circle moment when Pulte is being tasked with launching these politically sensitive investigations, or at least being involved in them, and now he's, or at least was, being investigated himself.
15: Talk about sensitive stuff. There's also a coming deadline next Friday, a key portion of the FISA Act, Section 702, which authorizes warrantless wiretapping outside the U.S., is set to expire June 12th. The intelligence community always describes it as a critical need, but it's always controversial in Congress, which has already kicked the can on it to next Friday. You have to wonder now whether this pick of Pulte might complicate the chances of passage of the FISA bill ahead of next week's deadline. All right, ABC's Catherine Falders, thank you so much.
18: Thanks, Stephen.
15: We're at the point in the year, June, when school kids start to go on summer break, when wedding venues start operating practically around the clock, and when the Supreme Court has us on the edge of our seats awaiting some of the most highly anticipated cases of the term. The justices gathered again this week, and they will between now and the end of the month, though it might slip into July. The court will hand down cases that ABC's Devin Dwyer has been flagging for us all year, including the one about President Trump's executive order on birthright citizenship. Devin is our senior Washington reporter who covers the court. And Devin, I want to ask you about the interviews you've recently done with moms, moms who fear the court could rule their kids are stateless. What did those moms tell you?
5: So much anxiety out there, Stephen, among immigrant communities, but especially immigrant mothers of young American children. I did speak to a number of them about their fears about this looming decision from the Supreme Court about whether or not President Trump's executive order ending birthright citizenship, that idea in the country that, you know, if you're born on American soil, you are an American citizen at birth. He wants to end that. The ramifications could be sweeping. I think a lot of us take that privilege for granted, but these parents are really at the heart of this case, and we went right to them to hear what is on the line for them if, in fact, the president would prevail.
12: So my baby was born here. He should belong to this country because he was born under American flag.
5: One of these mothers, Lily, whose name is a pseudonym, we're protecting her identity. She fears retribution from the Trump administration by speaking out, who is an asylum seeker from Ukraine. She was welcomed to the United States under a State Department program in 2022 as Russian bombs hit her hometown of Odessa. And she is allowed to work and live in the United States while the war raged. And recently, shortly after the president took office, she gave birth to a little boy, Ivan, who got U.S. citizenship because he was born in the United States.
15: All right, we're up against a break right now. But when we come back, we're going to hear more from Lily and the stories of other parents who are on edge waiting for a ruling. That's after break.
13: 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Once again, fellow golfers from all across the Inland Northwest have stepped up. Thanks to our $15,000 hole-in-one sponsor, Playmore RV, tournament bag sponsor, Coeur d'Alene Triathlon, as well as Aspen Sound, McDonald's, Bobby Combs RV Center, ICCU, Royal Business Systems, and Clark's Diamond Jewelers for helping make the Christmas Wish Golf Tournament another sold-out success. This is a KXLY Brands America 250 moment, brought to you by Fred's Appliance, bringing our history to life with the Cataldo Mission.
14: Four decades before Idaho even became a state, this mission stood in the mountains of the Inland Northwest.
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6: That site location for the mission actually sits on land that's been sacred to the Coeur d'Alene people for thousands and thousands of years.
1: Tribal oral history describes a prophecy about black robes who would bring a new religion. In the 1840s, Jesuit missionary Pierre-Jean Desmet arrived in Coeur d'Alene territory after tribal members invited missionaries into the region.
6: Our chief at the time, Circling Raven, had a prophecy about the coming of the black robes, and the black robes were going to bring a new way of life and good things and good times for the Coeur d'Alene people.
7: Hear more about the Cataldo Mission during another KXLY Brand's America 250 moment, brought to you by Fred's.
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15: Welcome back to Start Here Weekend from ABC News. I'm Stephen Portnoy. Before the break, we were talking with ABC's Devin Dwyer about birthright citizenship and this highly anticipated ruling from the Supreme Court on it. Devin, you mentioned a woman under the pseudonym of Lily and her son who obtained U.S. citizenship because he was born here in the States. Tell us a little bit more about her and what a potential ruling to end birthright citizenship could mean for them.
39: So she's a temporary asylum seeker. It hasn't been confirmed yet that she can seek refuge in the United States. Therefore, if this order takes effect, she would be one of the parents who would be disqualified from having their children get citizenship.
0: My baby deserves the citizenship, yeah. He shouldn't be stateless.
39: Really gut-wrenching and emotional testimony from her about what she fears for her son as this goes forward. And she loves the United States, but now she's very conflicted. Another immigrant who gave us her name, Viviana, she's a D.C. resident who came to the United States legally, was here for a while on a visa, but that expired, and now she's undocumented. She's living in the shadows. She's making money under the table, and she very courageously spoke with us on camera.
2: Are you afraid that the government might take your daughter's citizenship away?
0: Of course I am. I'm very afraid. Not only my daughter, there are many children who would lose their privileges that they have, such as medical insurance, also to attend school normally.
39: She's a four-year-old daughter born in the United States, again, an American citizen, but there's real concern among a cohort of immigrant families that if the president gets his way, that these new policies could be applied retroactively to children of some of these immigrants. So the administration denies that, says this is all forward-looking from the date the order would take effect. But the legal experts I've talked to say the reasoning that the court could give to uphold the president's order would be hard to contain to just prospective application, and certainly leaves the door open to a future administration taking that away. So a lot of concern, even if sort of the consensus thought, Steve, is that the court won't go along with this plan by the president, but, you know, anything can happen.
15: Well, when we covered the oral argument in early April, I remember we heard the administration's lawyer, John Sauer, really leaning into what he called birth tourism, this idea that people fly here to the U.S. with the sole intent of giving birth here.
39: Well, there were lots of explanations for this policy given by the Trump administration during oral arguments, Steve. One you just gave. I mean, we have people coming over. The data is murky, but the government believes and says it knows, at least anecdotally, that it is happening. And there's also the comparison to, internationally.
3: That the United States rule of nearly unrestricted birthright citizenship is an outlier among modern nations. It's a very small minority of nations that have that rule, for example.
39: But you heard from Brett Kavanaugh during these arguments in April that, as compelling as those arguments may be, those are policy arguments.
4: I guess I'm not seeing the relevance as a legal, constitutional, interpretive matter necessarily, although I understand it's a very good point as a policy matter.
39: Policies can be changed by Congress. They can be changed and adjusted in the Constitution. But that is not how judges judge. They judge based on what's in the law, what's written in the text. And so we did have indications from the court, including many conservatives, that the text simply doesn't allow the president to unilaterally change this policy, even if there are some pretty sound arguments for why it should be changed. And the government struggled to defend, at least on the text of the law, why it could do what it says it wants to do.
15: Well, the case essentially calls into question whether the president can, on his own, reinterpret the 14th Amendment, which says that all persons born or naturalized in the United States and subject to the jurisdiction thereof are citizens. And we're also talking about a Supreme Court precedent that dates back to the late 1800s.
39: Yeah, I mean, this has been the law of the land in the United States for over 125 years, previously addressed by the Supreme Court. In fact, in a very famous case called Wong Kim Ark, it was a baby. Wong was a baby born to Chinese nationals in California in the 1890s. And the Supreme Court said he was automatically a citizen under the 14th Amendment, even though his parents were Chinese citizens. And that has prevailed.
5: I couldn't imagine we would be in this situation that when we were children, the understanding you're born here, you're American. It was that simple.
39: We spoke to his great-grandson, Norman Wong, and he too is worried that that legacy from his family and generations ago and the Supreme Court's precedent could slip away.
15: One of the most powerful moments from the oral argument was when, in justifying the administration's position, you heard John Sauer say, "It's a new world." And then Chief Justice John Roberts said, "Well, it may be a new world, but it's the same Constitution." And we should note the Supreme Court issued rulings on three cases this week, including one involving the FCC versus AT&T. That had to do with fines, but the waiting continues on birthright citizenship. All right, ABC's Devin Dwyer, thanks so much.
39: Thanks, Stephen.
15: The war in Iran had another flare-up this week, with the U.S. carrying out self-defense strikes, shooting down missiles and drones fired at Kuwait and Bahrain. The U.S. also hit an Iranian military site. We heard from a top global economic official this week, the head of a multinational group called the OECD. He said that while the year began with robust momentum, his group's economic outlook has weakened significantly since the start of the war, with its effects likely to be felt for some time. He says the longer war-related disruptions last, the larger the economic and social costs become. The president had this to say in the Oval Office.
1: But we've got to take a little detour and go down to a place called the Islamic Republic of Iran, and we're going to have to stop them from having a nuclear weapon. That's what we've done.
15: President Trump has said gas prices will plummet as soon as the war is over. But experts are increasingly warning that there's something of an iceberg ahead, even if the Strait of Hormuz were to reopen immediately. So let's bring in ABC's Elizabeth Schulze, who covers economics. Elizabeth, tell us, why are these experts so worried?
6: The key issue here, Stephen, is that we are now at a point where the world is literally running low on its reserves of oil. And we have been talking about now for months about how a huge supply of oil in the global market is basically stuck sitting on tankers in the Strait of Hormuz because those ships are not moving through the strait. One-fifth of the world's oil would go through the strait before the war, and a lot of that's pretty much still at a standstill. But the problem now is that as this is dragged into 3 months, a lot of the world's stockpile of oil, basically those reserves for a situation like this, are starting to run low. And we are starting to hear, Stephen, increasingly dire warnings from top oil executives from companies like Exxon and Chevron about how if this continues for another 3-4 weeks, if we go through the month of June without any movement through the strait, we could essentially start depleting the oil inventories across the world.
15: Yeah, a senior executive at ExxonMobil sounded the alarm on this at a conference last week.
7: We're approaching unheard of inventory levels. I mean, really, really low levels. You can debate whether that's going to hit those really low levels in 2 weeks or 3 weeks. But once you get to that point, then you'll see price shoot up.
15: Okay, so it sounds like he's giving a pretty strong warning here about supply and demand.
6: And look, this sounds a little alarmist because we are still producing oil. So we're not saying here, Stephen, that we're going to run out of oil entirely, right? The U.S. is still pumping oil. Other countries are. That is going out into the global market. But the problem is, to help blunt some of this supply shock, we've been digging deeper into the reserves, into inventories. And that only lasts for so long. And why there are concerns is because at this point in the war, at this point in this crisis, there was really an expectation in the oil market that this would be resolved, and it's not. And if we continue to go on, there's no resolution and there's no way to kind of make up for this stockpile of oil that's been drained. At one point, you really do run into a place where that is a real different level of a shock to the global market.
15: All right, we're up against our final break right now, but when we come back, we'll have more on what this has meant for gas prices here in the U.S. and how the blockade of the strait could stretch even further into the year. That's after the break.
37: This is the story of a very special woman. In a matter of seconds, she turned herself into a great mathematician or an entrepreneur. Her knowledge was limitless and still is. She could also make monsters disappear, especially those that lurked in the shadows under the bed. Once, this woman put back together a teenage girl's broken heart, which had been shattered in 1,000 pieces, just by giving her a bear hug. She masqueraded as a regular person at work, but as a superhero at home. Everyone knows her as Gabriella. I still call her Mom.
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17: Huh? 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
16: 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I just need you to listen to me.
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15: Welcome back to Start Here Weekend from ABC News. I'm Stephen Portnoy. Before the break, we were talking with ABC's Elizabeth Schulze about the economic impact of the war with Iran, particularly on the price of oil. And Elizabeth, you mentioned how the U.S. and other countries have been relying on their oil reserves, and that it's only a matter of time before the short-running supply becomes a global shock that we really haven't seen before. So how has this affected the average American at the pump so far, and what's the president saying about a potential end to this conflict?
6: You know, I think we should point out, for the average person at home listening, we have actually seen gas prices go down in the past couple of weeks. Mm-hmm. The national average is closer right now to $4.20. We had been up around $4.50 just a few weeks ago. And a lot of that has been because we've seen oil prices come down on expectations that this would be resolved, that there would be a deal that would start to get that oil flowing again, that would be a path toward resolution. But now you've got President Trump saying, we might not see the blockade in the Strait of Hormuz end until Labor Day. You have oil executives warning that that means that oil is not going to get even close to the levels that it was moving before the war. And as that continues, that's where this pain could really start to enter kind of a next level where you could see gas prices tick up again. You could see oil prices go even higher. Let's keep in mind, though, Stephen, since the start of the Iran war at the start of March, the typical household, according to Moody's Analytics, has now paid an extra $450 in fuel-related expenses. And we have been talking to people across the country who say that is a very big difference in their budget.
0: It shouldn't be this hard for anyone to make ends meet.
6: I had a chance to talk with Amanda Hamilton, who she has to drive regularly 2 hours for her daughter's doctor's appointments. Her daughter has a condition called cerebral palsy, and driving for her is a non-negotiable.
0: I think that there's a huge disconnect between just the regular Joe, we're, you know, like just everyday Americans, and those who hold the power to make the changes that need to actually happen for prices to be lower.
6: And when you're thinking about those increases in gas prices, that is a big difference that makes you have to cut back in other parts of your budget. And as long as we're seeing these prices higher, maybe they've come down in a couple weeks, but they're still a lot higher than they were a couple months ago. That is a significant impact on a lot of households, especially when you think about the fact that so many households are already feeling the impact of persistently high prices over the past couple of years. Also, as we've already seen happen in the past month or so, that's also trickles into other prices in the economy beyond just the prices that people are paying for fuel, for gas, for diesel.
15: And that could have spillover effects, inflationary effects across the economy for goods and services. Perhaps, with all that in mind, the House voted 215 to 208 in favor of a resolution to end the Iran war. It's the first time this has happened in the case of the Iran war. Four Republicans joined with Democrats to do it. It's a symbolic act. It's a resolution that would not wind up on the president's desk, given how it's been written. And the administration believes the War Powers Act itself is unconstitutional. Okay, ABC's Elizabeth Schulze, thank you so much.
6: Thanks, Stephen.
15: And one last thing. Tales of the swashbuckling pirates who sailed the high seas and partied in tropical ports are legendary. There's Blackbeard, Captain Kidd, the fictional Jack Sparrow from the movie Pirates of the Caribbean from ABC's parent company, Disney.
2: You are without doubt the worst pirate I've ever heard of.
3: But you have heard of me.
15: But are these stories just tales of adventure? What was the pirate life really like? Well, one expert says a new discovery in the Bahamas has helped to close the gap between Hollywood myth and history. A treasured find buried not on land, but at sea.
4: Some people tell you that they were freedom fighters, you know, sticking it to the man. And others will say, well, they were just criminals and rapists.
15: That's Dr. Sean Kingsley, a marine archaeologist and explorer who has studied underwater sites for more than 30 years. He also founded Wreck Watch, a magazine dedicated to shipwreck exploration.
4: You got to imagine a ship full of men who are in their 20s, full of testosterone. They're fed up with bad conditions in the Royal Navy. And hey, here's an opportunity to make between 100 and 1,000% more money on the high seas without being told what to do and what to wear. So it was ultimate freedom.
15: Kingsley says Nassau, the capital city of the Bahamas, was the pirate destination during what he calls the golden age of piracy. He says it all started with a guy named Henry Avery, who'd been dubbed the King of Pirates.
4: We all heard of Blackbeard, but very few have heard actually of Henry Avery. So in 1695, Henry Avery rips off the biggest treasure heist on the high seas. The Emperor of India's treasure ship called the Gunsway of $149 million. And he brings all that loot into Nassau in the Bahamas and realizes he can bribe the governors, and it's a perfect spot to lay low.
15: From then on, Nassau's place in pirate lore was solidified. Fast forward from the late 17th century to the early 21st, and evidence of the Golden Age is limited. On a visit to the Bahamas, Kingsley wondered why. He asked his friend and fellow archaeologist Michael Pateman of the Bahamas Maritime Museum.
4: I went, where are the pirates? You know, apart from buying black beers, rum cake in downtown Nassau, they've gone, they've disappeared. There's nothing preserved on land. So I said to Michael, listen, what about wrecks? You know, pottery and glass in the archaeological record, scientifically, they cannot disappear. And he said, well, guess what? No one has ever gone looking.
15: The two archaeologists launched the New Providence Pirates Expedition, working closely with local officials. They eventually got permission to search the seabed near Nassau Harbor for pirate shipwrecks, the first time anyone had officially explored the area.
4: They don't really have a marine archaeology unit, so it was a really interesting opportunity for them to see how it's done. And we had an agreement. We weren't interested in ownership. We saw ourselves as custodians. We wanted to bring on the next generation. Most of the crew were Bahamian.
15: It was surely going to be risky. Kingsley says what was once a hotbed for pirates is also a large habitat for sharks. And then there are the riptides and cruise ships that crisscross the waters. It was also possible the team wouldn't find anything at all. The harbor had been dredged over the years to make room for today's megaships. Well, late last year, Kingsley and his team made their way to the Bahamas for their scuba diving mission. And this week they announced their historic discovery. What Kingsley says are the first ever pirate shipwrecks found in Nassau.
4: As the dust started to move in the sediment, I saw some wood sticking out of the seabed and cleaned it off. And there's an entire wooden hull, not built with iron nails, but built with wooden tree nails, which was a kind of 18th century way of shipbuilding. And a big beast of a ship and of the right period. So to actually touch a deck that a pirate walked on was really a once-in-a-lifetime experience.
15: In total, the team found six new shipwrecks, determining three of them to be from the golden age of piracy.

0: tobacco pipes, lead musket balls.
1: We've got a swivel gun, which was an anti-personnel cannon that was the weapon of choice for pirates. They put it, attach it to a rail and like a machine gun. A real mess of blood everywhere.
0: All of these artifacts will eventually be held at the National Museum of the Bahamas. But this isn't the end of the story for these explorers. Kingsley says the next steps will involve bringing in more high-tech equipment, using drones and robots to map out the area for future dives, where they hope to discover even more. There's a possibility one of the shipwrecks might even be tied to Henry Avery himself, but more study is needed.
1: Without doing something called dendrochronology, where you put a thin slice through the keel and send that off to look at the tree rings and work out the absolute year when that ship sank, you got to be quite cautious, I think.
0: So the pirates of Nassau may be long gone, but with the work of these explorers, their stories are finally rising to the surface. Thank you so much for listening to Start Here Weekend from ABC News. Start Here Weekend is produced by Aaron Ferrer, Emily Schutz, Kelly Therese, Jen Newman, and Anthony Ali. Ariel Chester is our social media producer. Josh Cohen is director of podcast programming. Brad Milkey is our managing editor. Thanks to John Newman, Tara Gimbel, Eamon McNiff, and Katie Dendaz. If you want to hear the daily edition of Start Here, check out our podcast. 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
1: Hey, great to be with you, Bruce.
2: Yeah, excited to be in studio and talking about retirement.
0: Well, here we go. And Dave, let's talk. You know, this survey, the headline on it was Americans are feeling less confident about retirement. So what's driving this uncertainty right now?
1: Well, a few things. They're seeing living costs increase, and data supports that, even if you look at the what they call the core inflation. So core inflation is you take out food and energy, and it's still increasing inflation. So you've got that inflation going on. So you really can't depend on the same economic conditions your parents did. I watched something the other day. It was really interesting. In the 1950s, the average cost of a house was 2 years' income for a person. So I've said this before, but if you look long-term statistics, it was about 1968 where really we peaked as a nation when you looked at how much a person was making, bringing home, and the expenses. After that, you know, we had inflation and, you know, Nixon got us off the gold standard, and then they were trying to control inflation. And at times you have those things, but that was probably the peak. I mean, there if you look back, there were, or like I said, that people could buy a brand new car, you know, one income. So, but I mean, it is what it is. So that's why it's important than ever to have a real retirement plan, an income plan.
0: You know, and healthcare being a part of that component, Dave, and, you know, Medicare is an area where the numbers show a lack of confidence. People, they don't understand it. It's the alphabet soup. They get bombarded with advertisements. It's sometimes a little hard to understand. So what's your reaction to understanding, you know, Medicare and healthcare as it comes into retirement?
1: Yeah, that's a big expense. Jonathan, you remember we were with a client about 3 weeks ago, and his dad lives in Canada, you know, and how people talk about universal care and how great it is. And he was saying to get into the hospital is such a long wait up there, and people sitting in the halls and stuff. But, I mean, that's not the answer. So some people think that's the answer.
0: Sure.
1: So, yeah, it is a major increase of expense for people.
0: Jonathan, I'll have you chime in on this. Social Security is a portion of our retirement. It's not the whole thing. But it, you know, a lot of times it makes up about a third of someone's retirement income. Now, Congress right now is doing not much about Social Security. In fact, there's a report that the automatic benefit cut of up to 24% by 2032 is potentially hanging in the balance. So how can people plan their future with some of, you know, a statistic like that hanging over them?
2: Well, Social Security is important, so we're going to include that into your plan. A lot of times we'll do Social Security timing reports so we can kind of recommend what's the optimal time for both spouses. So individuals coming in, sometimes it makes sense to defer the larger one, start the lower one. There's some beneficiary reasons for that as well, but the reality is you're going to need other income. We not had a single client come in and said, you know what, my Social Security's crushing it right now. I don't need any other income. I'm just going to let it all sit there and live off my Social Security. So how we can come up with a plan and having other income sources is we're going to stress test that income plan. So whether you have money in a 401k, 403b, Maybe you have it in some traditional or Roth IRAs that you've saved up over time if you're a business owner. Maybe you've quit jobs and moved some of your accounts. So we're going to stress test that plan. What we're going to do is see how much volatility, how much risk is in there, how much interest rate risk is going to be in there. And then market risk is the most common one when most people have a large portion in stocks and bonds. We want to see, okay, how's that going to perform during unexpected times? If the market depletes, or maybe we have a rise in interest rate or decrease in interest rates, and how's that going to affect your bonds? So what your income looks like if Social Security were reduced, we can factor that in. Again, most people don't want to have a 24% cut that I'm living on this now, and then I'm going to retire and do the things I want to do, and now I have a quarter less of the money that I want to do that with. So really what we're trying to create is independent, reliable income streams. So we have a number of different investments, different buckets that we can help create kind of independent income from. So some of those could be treasury, some of those could be bonds, some of those could be principal protected investments. There's lots of different options where we're going to kind of put a plan in place. And first part is, is this a 3-year plan, a 5-year plan, a 10-year plan? So a lot of times we'll come up with a period of time, kind of pull from that source and leave some of your market money alone to do its thing, to get dividend income so that it's going to continue to grow. That way we don't have to panic and sell if there's a downturn in the market. We want to have that set aside. This amount here is just for long-term growth, inflation, and making sure we're covered.
0: A lot to think about there, folks. And if you're listening along with us today here on Altmaier Financial Radio, and you're worried about inflation, medical costs going up, Social Security cuts, potentially, then it's time to stop worrying and start planning. 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Today we're talking about the declining confidence that Americans have about their retirement. Dave, more of this article and the data that shows roughly a third, so 33%, now expect to work part-time in retirement. Now, I don't know if they're doing that out of necessity or boredom, but is this the only solution if you're wanting to make sure that you have enough money?
1: I don't know if it's the only solution. You know, sometimes the saying is 70 is the new age 65.
0: Okay, yeah.
1: And sometimes, you know, people are healthier than, you know, maybe their parents were. You know, maybe they're the same health at 70 as their parents were at 60 or 65. I mean, we've got people living longer. But I would say this is where you want to start. You want to maximize your savings, and you want to maximize your taxes. Now, I talk about our strategic Roth integration.
0: Right.
1: And when we started doing that a little over a year ago, the phone, if you will, is ringing off the hook. So many people have come in, and the difference in what they have, you know, later on in life is huge. I mean, it's kind of typical. I'm looking at one now. They've got about $1 million at age 90, and 90 is not ridiculous because there's a good chance one per spouse might live that long. But, you know, instead of having $1 million, they have $2 million or $1.5 million. They have $3 million. It is a big difference. And instead of pounding the pavement every day at work, you might not need to. And that's the kind of funny thing to me is start with your plan and, you know, adjust it. Make sure that it's in place to deal with taxes, volatility, and managing that risk, but still getting a good rate of return. And then they don't necessarily have to work longer. However, at least if you have that information, then you really know and decide how long you want to work. But sometimes people will work part-time, or, you know, maybe they turn their Social Security on, or, you know, you see different things.
0: Sure.
2: And a lot of times it's a lifestyle thing where if they want to maybe have more money in retirement, they could retire on the same amount, but maybe they just get a part-time job doing something they like. They might spend that on vacations or trips. So a lot of times it just kind of depends. Do you want to increase your lifestyle or maintain it? And then you can kind of make an informed decision on what you want to do.
0: But for somebody listening today, the million-dollar question is, how can you help them make sure that when they retire, they do so with confidence, that they feel good about the plan you've put together?
1: So what you want to do is, here's some things you can do. You can maximize contributions to tax-advantaged accounts. Mm-hmm. So in other words, if you're maybe saving after tax, maybe put more money into your 401k, you get a tax break on the initial portion, or even, you know, if a Roth 401k is available, or even while you're working, you can take an in-service distribution and then look at the strategic Roth integration.
0: That's at the age of 59 and a half or above, right?
1: Yes.
0: Yeah.
1: That's correct. So 59 and a half. And then those are some things that you can do. And then here's the other thing. Stay in good health. You know, be active, work out, because that protects your body in the sense of medical expenses. You know, if a person isn't healthy or strong, you know, that's when they fall over and break a hip or something like that, if you will. So you want to be healthy, because your health is an expense if you don't take care of it. I say you're going to pay for it eventually. Either, you know, pay for it by working out when you're younger, or you pay for it older because you didn't work out. So, and keep healthy. So, and it's so important to partner with an advisor, mm-hmm, and have a plan put together and work with somebody that does retirement income.
0: A whole different focus than what normally advisors are focused on. Grow. Folks at the
1: end, no doubt. And we see that. We'll see people come in and they have enough money, but they, you know, the advisor's saying, oh, grow it more, but it's just so they can charge more fees and they don't have to. I mean, it's like, oh, just take a little portion of it. It's like, no, enjoy life. You've worked hard. You've saved, you know.
2: Mm-hmm. And I know the one Dave's referencing, I mean, they have millions of dollars where they're like, oh, don't withdraw anything. So we're not talking about someone who's destitute, needs income, and they're not. I mean, these are people where clearly they could increase their lifestyle or maintain it, but the plan is don't touch it for 10 years and go on all those vacations and trips in your late 70s and your late 80s. And we find doing this long enough that sometimes things don't go to plan, health changes. So it's good to spend some of the money, make some of the memories, do the things with your family and grandkids while you can and you're physically able to.
1: We had one that he's talking about, and, you know, he thought he was going to have to, he really didn't, I mean, he was like 66. He didn't want to go to work anymore, but they're saying, oh, you want to save more, you know, and this guy's comes in, sees us, and finds out he can retire. So guess what happened 3 months later? He retired. Yeah.
0: Funny how that works. Folks, at the end of the day, a lack of confidence can mean a lack of planning. And planning is exactly what Dave and the Altmaier Financial Team do. 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
0: 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Dave, let's talk about this, how maybe getting poor advice is worse than maybe going it alone and winging it a little bit. But, you know, obviously the benefits of working with you and your team, what are they?
1: Well, the benefits are a lot of things. One is, and this is, I'm speaking generally here, the benefits of working with us is, well, I'll tell you one thing, we have a wonderful staff. And people, when they come in, I mean, they give them great reviews. But one of the things is you're going to be able to have a plan that controls volatility so you don't run out of money. That's the goal, and that's the way we set it up to run. So you're not going to run out of money. If you've got money in a qualified plan like an IRA, 401k, almost every time, I can't say every time, but even though it's probably true, but I can't say it on the radio, we can save you a lot of money in taxes. That is the one thing that I have observed. It doesn't matter what your net worth is. Doesn't matter if it's $500,000 or $5 million. People come in, they do not address that tax issue that they're going to have to pay the piper, if you will, down the road. I cannot emphasize that enough. I am just surprised how many advisors, and I can kind of understand why they don't, because nobody likes to pay taxes when they convert, but you gotta, and they don't have any way of showing numbers like this is how much you're going to save. That's where we were. We didn't have a software system that can actually put a number in front of you. So it's just, you know, a philosophy and, oh, that makes sense. But, you know, when you actually see the number, but, you know, we invest a lot in our staff and we invest a lot in software and tools like that.
0: No, and it takes a lot, you know, again, to give people the information.
1: Yeah, the other thing is when we're talking about doing Roth conversions and stuff, that's a whole additional staff position. We have one person that does that. So when you start doing those or you start taking RMDs, required minimum distributions, or we need to change indexes on things or whatever, that just adds more and more service work and your expense goes up. But we choose to do that because it's important to talk to and meet with people, you know, face to face. We believe in meeting face to face. And so, you know, rather than ignore it or, you know, outsource it to India or something, and that's not a joke, you know, it's important to do that.
0: Hmm. Jonathan, let's talk about somebody says, well, I'm working with an advisor, but I don't know if they do all the stuff that you guys are talking about. So how can people tell if their advisor is not the right one for them at that point in their life?
2: Well, the first thing is we build an income plan. So if you don't leave that office going, here's an income plan of every year of me in retirement, how much I'm going to withdraw. Also, how much is my Social Security going to factor in? Did I factor in my pension? So we build a full snapshot of your income plan. Now, previously over the years, we as well were doing the Monte Carlo analysis, but we would find that was really helpful, but it wasn't something the clients could take with them. So when we're doing it and showing a lot of things on the computer and calculating different things, it was helpful for a number of clients, but we really want to have an income piece where they can take it, they can review it, they can look at it later, say 8 months from now. Okay, what was that we're talking about? So that's the biggest thing.
1: So what I've done, what we've done is we add things over the years, mm-hmm. right? We did the strategic Roth integration. That was 2 years ago. This year, we brought along a CPA, so we're a one-stop shop, Aaron Williams. So that has really caught fire. People love the thought of, you know, I can go in and have all my financial planning done and that sort of thing, and also have the CPA office there. So he's independent of us, but it's a one-stop shop. It's like, okay, I know what you've got and that sort of thing. Mm-hmm. And so they're looking for other ways in addition to save in taxes. But that's a really great feeling that we're a one-stop shop.
2: And when you're doing the Roth conversions, you want to have it be as accurate as possible, because we do have clients come in and give an estimate of, I believe my income is going to be in this area or that bracket. However, maybe they sell an extra property. Maybe they get some extra bonuses. A few things change. The brackets move. There's always something in every year that changes with everyone's financial picture. So having someone saying, hey, if you do it up to this dollar amount, that's the percentage if it goes a dollar over. So it's really important that you're looking at the current taxes as well as the long term when you're doing those conversions, not just going off assumptions. So the more accurate you can have it, the better it's going to be for you and your tax bracket long term.
0: Hmm. Folks, the number to reach out to Dave, Jonathan, and the Altmaier Financial Team and start the conversation, 800-700-8229. 800-700-8229. The next 10 callers get the four steps to a worry-free retirement analysis. Again, the phone number, 800-700-8229. Dave, are there some warning signs if somebody's working with an advisor of sorts and they're not getting some of the advice that you and Jonathan are talking about, that it would be time for them to find a new advisor?
1: So, okay, warning signs. Does your advisor focus only on investing? If so, they might be most effective at helping you grow your money, but they might not be too knowledgeable about how to turn your retirement savings into income.
0: Well, that's what you would call an investment advisor, right? That's somebody that's focused on growth only, and they're focused on the entire pot of money. They don't see it as separate pots of money.
1: Yeah, and I'll give you an example. A lot of times they'll do, oh, let's do the 4%. So we're going to withdraw 4%. What we found out is, okay, a lot of times you're going to take your 4% out, but we can, with a good plan, use half of that amount for income. So let's say, oh, okay, we got to use up $1 million to get your $40,000 out. Well, with our plan, you might just use $500,000 as an example to get that $40,000. That means you just freed up $500,000 that can work and grow for you and keep up with what we started the program out with, inflation. So that's good. The other thing is, do they look at taxes in your 401k and IRA? Pretty much everybody's got a 401k or an IRA. So how can we be effective with that? The other thing is Social Security. And for us, we have a Social Security timing report. So all of that's important. And later on, estate planning. So, you know, you have an attorney that can do wills and do some estate planning. But that's generally what we find a lot is people will have a 401k and they'll come in and they'll say, hey, my 401k provider guy, he said, I'm okay. I just take out 4%. Well, that's great until you have a correction. And here's the other thing. Sometimes there's this mentality is, okay, well, last time there was a correction, you get two answers. One, I bounce back okay. Mm-hmm. Well, that was because they were adding a ton to their 401k, okay, contributing. When you're retiring, you're not going to keep contributing. It's going the other way. You're pulling it out. And then, you know, other people, man, it from 2008, it took me, you know, 6 years to recover. From 2000 to 2010, basically, from a point to point, the S&P was flat. Now imagine taking income out of that. How much you going to have left after 10 years? The stock market isn't going to just grow and grow and grow forever. Sometimes we're going to have a deep recession. And, you know, we're probably – we run our numbers conservative for people because what happens if they get into a 10-year recession and then, you know, what are you going to say to people? Well, we didn't see it coming and we based it on – you know, these last 10 years that were just, you know, wonderful.
0: Jonathan, is there a specific issue that you and Dave have found over the years that is often overlooked by a typical broker or accumulation advisor?
2: Dave mentioned it earlier, but taxes. I mean, when people come in and they're high net worth and we just go over and explain the tax savings, that's one of the areas that they just have not factored. And I think the biggest part of the tax, if we're asking, is it's not their current tax situation. It's what if you go from a joint tax bracket to a single tax bracket? Mm. We see this again and again when people, unfortunately, their spouses pass away. Maybe they have a very large pension and they've got a large Social Security on the main breadwinner. Sometimes that might be the man or the wife, but they have a lot of income sources. Well, those are going to continue. A lot of times they'll have the pension benefit where it passes on to the spouse. So they're going to keep getting consistent large amounts of income. And now they're paying a significant more because they're in that single tax bracket where if they had converted maybe, you know, 5 to 15% of their 401k money into that Roth IRA, they could start pulling that out tax free without moving them up to that next tax bracket. So that's kind of an insurance or protection of, hey, we want to have some set aside if something happens just so we're not in this super high tax bracket, because we know no matter what that dollar amount is, if it's in one spouse or both spouse, if you're age 73, the government comes collecting. They want their required minimum distributions. They're going to take the same percentage out for a 73-year-old man as a 73-year-old female. And they're really going to take a portion out, and that's going to keep going up and up every year, because every year you get older, the calculation changes, so it becomes a higher percent.
0: We need.
1: And our goal, every time when we do our strategic Roth integration, is that by age 73, you're converted over to a Roth, so that money going forward is tax-free. So somebody's not forcing you to tell you how much you're going to take out. You get to take out how much you want tax-free at that point in time. I mean, just think about it. Wouldn't that be great if you had income that you didn't have to pay taxes on? So,
2: and like Dave's saying, I would say 9 out of 10, probably even higher, people come in, we want to get it converted by 73 so they can make sure they're spending it themselves. Now, we do have those one-off cases where somebody, their whole goal is they want to pass as much tax-free income to their kids. We might do conversions later just to keep their taxes lower. But the reality is, and we encourage people, spend the money, but there are people that want to pass it on to their beneficiaries, and we help them with that as well.
0: Folks, there's a lot to think of here. 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
0: Well, over the years, even seemingly small fees and expenses add up, and over time, they eat away at a significant portion of your retirement savings. 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So, Jonathan, let's talk about how you and Dave and the team at Altmaier Financial help people get a handle on the fees that they're already paying but don't really know about it for advice from their so-called advisor.
2: So if you're working with an advisor, it should be very clear what that fee is. And we found if you're a good advisor, you should be able to outline that pretty quickly and clearly. So a lot of times that isn't disclosed on the statement. However, if you have a client agreement or an investment agreement, it should be outlined pretty easily about what that fee structure is. So if you're not getting a clear answer, or there's, you know, that kind of squirming or hesitation or changing the subject, that probably might be a good consideration of, I don't know if this person's the right advisor for me. You know, you're likely to pay too much if you're told it doesn't matter. It's all about the return. So it does matter. We do factor that into the planning. So we do run our numbers net of a fee. So we do factor it in. We don't want to just state that, hey, you know, as long as it's making the returns, don't worry about the fee. That's not something that you want to hear when you're talking with an advisor.
0: But that's not how you guys do business. I remember after my first job, going to my second job, and I rolled money out of a 401k into an IRA account. I wanted to be in control of it rather than just leaving it behind. And I remember I was working with this guy, and he got out this, I don't know, maybe you guys have them, this round wheel, and it was basically showing me what fees were. And he's like, it's, you know, something in here. And I'm like, I didn't even know what he was talking about. I mean, it was so if you have to, you know, really fight for it, then, you know, it might not be the right advisor for you. That's why you guys try and address the fee situation right up front, correct?
2: Yeah. So we're going to let the clients know when they come in. We've prepared an analysis. Mm-hmm. We've put something together. Now, I do have people come in and they'll ask me the fee. The second they walk in the door, it's like, hey, let me go through review. Build a plan. I'll make sure that we kind of have a good grasp of your plan. And when we go through and show you multiple scenarios, we'll have a fee disclosed for every single one. So it'll be very clear, obvious what that fee is going to pay. And we have a wrap fee. So the wrap fee means that there's no additional transaction costs, selling costs, commission costs when we're talking about funds in the market.
0: Mm-hmm.
2: That's how we have our setup. They sign the agreement up at the top. It's very clear, easy to understand. So again, that's when it comes to money that's invested in the market. It's going to be transparent and very clear. And if you come in and ask me in 6 months or a year from now, it'll be right there documented what it was. So it doesn't change overnight.
0: We'll highlight it and circle it at the top of the page. Now, Jonathan, you know, every investment comes with some sense of risk, right? and that can make people feel a little uneasy. How can you help people be sure that the advisor that they're working with, and obviously for you and Dave and the team, that the advice that they're going to get matches the comfort level or their risk level? I know I've taken that risk-alized test before, and I came back at like a 90. I mean, it was all in. Let's go. I understand at some point in time, where I am in life, I'm not retiring, but I'm going to have to start back in that 95 level down a little bit. So how do you help people understand their risk, but then where they probably need to be for their portion in life?
2: Yeah, so the biggest thing I'd say is you don't want to use buzzwords. So if you're going through and asking a questionnaire really quick saying, are you aggressive, moderate, conservative? I would say the retirees that come in, 90%. Don't say aggressive, and 90% don't say conservative. Most of them just say, I'm moderate, so I'm lower moderate. I want some growth. I've got a long time. Well, what does that mean? If you have 9 people come in out of 10 and they say, I'm moderate, they have all different numbers, I guarantee you. So really, it's boiling down, like you said, for instance, on a risk-alized test. You're going through asking multiple questions, multiple scenarios, triggering down to, okay, in this scenario, how much would you be comfortable losing? So it's getting to an actual number that you would feel comfortable with rather than just a buzzword, because your number is going to mean more to you. So that's kind of where we first start. We dive in, and then we go through and we run multiple scenarios on that stress test. So, hey, for instance, 2022, that was a year where the market lost and bonds lost. Mm-hmm. So traditionally, when you run through, they're inverse. So when one does bad, the other one does good. Or when one's positive, the other one's negative. But in that case, both were negative. So you want to make sure in different scenarios how your portfolio would likely perform. Obviously, people know about the 07 through 09 crash. So that's another time. Another recent one would be during COVID. Obviously, there was a month period of time where the market took a significant drop. So we run it through multiple different periods of time to see how it likely perform. So then you kind of have an idea of, okay, this is realistic. I want to make sure that I am aware of what could happen, because a lot of individuals out there have target date funds. I know we talk about them all the time, but it is just unreal how many people come in and have a target date 401k fund. It's kind of like you're giving the company 401k person a rubber stamp saying, hey, look, this is about the time you're going to retire. Boom. It's going to adjust. So you don't have to go in and ever change it. It's supposed to be clear. A lot of people think it's got a lot lower risk in it, saying, hey, if it's a 2030 fund, it's probably really conservative when it hits 2030. And that's not the case. Most of the time, when we look at a 2025, a 2030, 2035, they do have a significantly higher amount in a stock equity portfolio than a bond portfolio. So it's important that you're taking that into consideration with all the level of risk.
0: Reach out to Dave.
1: Yeah, go ahead, Dave. Sometimes works like this. Let's say you have an 8-cylinder car and you go in the mechanic and say, hey, you know, I don't want this thing to go over 80 miles an hour. So they go in and they pull a couple spark plugs. So then they say, no, it won't go over 80. But your problem is when you want to pass somebody or getting up to 60, it's just kind of chugging along. So you just lost some of that response and effectiveness. So,
2: and Bruce, I did have an update. You might be a regnick if you use a spark plug illustration as a financial investment scenario.
0: The drummer
1: there we go.
0: Back
1: oh, Bruce is back in business. Yeah. He brought his drums, ladies and gentlemen.
0: Yes, the drummer finally unretired.
1: Yeah.
0: By the way, folks, I do want to implore you to reach out to Dave Jonathan and the team. The phone number is 800-700-8229. In fact, Dave has written a book, and he'd love to give it to you. In fact, it just is updated, and it's called The Last Leg of Your Journey to Retirement. 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This is Altmaier Financial Radio with Dave and Jonathan Altmaier and Bruce Steinbrock. Let's talk if someone is worried about their current advisor or somebody that they consider their advisor. Maybe it's just a CPA that they have working with them on their money and their taxes, right? But that's all they really, I mean, they bounce some things off of them and they consider that advice. And they're listening to you guys today and they're like, well, maybe that's not the best fit. What would you say to that person today listening saying, I don't know if I have the right advisor?
1: Well, I would say get a second opinion. Now, we have people that will come in, their advisor is retiring.
0: Mm-hmm.
1: And a lot of people moved up here, you know, from other states. And they want a local person to work with face to face. And those are situations, you know, worth exploring. But I would say get a second opinion because then you can kind of go, because a lot of people will say, oh, my guy doesn't do this for us or he doesn't, you know. So, you know, it's just you choose like most people are into growth, you know, grow, grow, grow. And you need to grow that money to get to 60, right? And they do a good job of it. And a lot of 401ks do a good job. But then the reality is, you know, you go through a life shift and, you know, you're going to grab another gear or something like that. You need to have things adjusted to that stage in life.
0: Yeah. And when you're pulling spark plugs and causing yourself problems, you might want to get someone that knows what they're doing. And so let's talk to those do-it-yourselfers in the audience.
1: Yeah. You know, here's the thing. I see so many people penalize themselves.
0: Mm-hmm.
1: Again, you go back to that 4%. So then they go, well, if I take 4%, that's this much. But, you know, if the market crashes, then I don't have the money to rebound. So I'm going to take less out. And the time when you want the money, I mean, I tell people if they've got it, I will tell them to spend it, you know, because you've got that period 60, 65 to 75, tops 80, where you're active. And you want to go and do some things and that sort of thing. I want people to enjoy the things that they worked hard for. And a lot of times, you know, they'll come in and like we were talking earlier, oh, you just want that thing to grow and don't touch it, you know. No, I want people to have a good retirement that they have dreamed about.
0: Yeah, absolutely. And so, folks, if this sounds like to you, I mean, maybe you are on your own and been doing it and you're enjoying that. Well, you can still enjoy investing some of that cash, but I mean, you want everything at risk when it comes to retirement. And if you're married, look yourself in the mirror. Have you actually bounced this off your spouse to say, oh yeah, I'm just going to do it myself and we're just going to kind of wing it. And then look at the reaction on their face because winging it is not a plan, folks. Dave Jonathan and the team would love to sit down with you and go over all the scenarios, even if you are a do-it-yourselfer, bring the plan in. Let them look at it, analyze it, put it through the stress test, find what your Social Security's timing report says, maybe even help you with that strategic Roth integration. What if you want to convert money to Roth? How can you do it efficiently without costing yourself too much in taxes now? Because yes, when you do convert to Roth, it creates a taxable event. 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
0: Thanks for joining us on Altmaier Financial Radio with Dave and Jonathan Altmaier. I'm Bruce Steinbrock. We've reached the portion of the program where we make you, our listeners, the stars of the show. It's our mailbag segment. But first, we have to bring you the always anticipated redneck jokes.
1: All right.
0: And our drummer is back in play.
1: Oh, I would say he's loud today. I shouldn't have said that he had a nap last week. He's back with a vengeance. All right. So here's our redneck jokes from our friend Jeff Foxworthy, who always says there's a little bit of redneck in all of us. And I tell redneck jokes because I are one. So just to have some fun. Okay. You might be a redneck if you've called in to talk radio while on the toilet.
0: Only when you hear the flush, right?
1: Yes.
0: Oh,
1: uh-huh.
0: My gosh, yeah.
1: You know, it reminds me years ago, remember people call in to Rush?
0: Then
1: they'd get this reverberation in the back, and he'd say, turn your radio down, you know, because they wanted to hear themselves on the radio.
0: Yeah, but they're on like a 6-second delay.
1: Anyway, okay, the next one is, you might be a redneck if you'll answer to more than one nickname.
0: Okay, hey, you.
1: I had a friend, he went by Jim, JB, James, pretty much answered to.
0: Well, that sounded like that beer commercial. You can call me Ray, and you can call me Jay, and you can call me Ray J. Jr., but don't have to call me Johnson.
1: And my answer is always, yes, dear. All right. And the last one, you might be a redneck if formal attire consists of turning your cap around.
0: Wearing it backward is not fashionable, but wearing it forward is. Okay.
1: Yes.
0: There we go. At the end of the day, folks, again, there's a little bit of redneck in all of us. Let's get to the mailbag. Dave, Gary in Post Falls writes that his company is offering an early retirement package, and it seems pretty generous, but, you know, it means taking and being retired 5 years sooner than he had planned. Now, he says he's tempted by this offer, but he's also a little nervous that trying to make the numbers work for the long haul. So he's wondering about evaluating this kind of golden ticket opportunity, or might it be a financial trap if he makes the wrong decision?
1: Well, that's where you have to go to a person that, you know, does income plans and find out if you've got enough. And the other thing is, you know, a lot of things to consider. Sometimes people go, you know, I went and ran the plan. I can retire now, but I don't really want to. We've got people that will go work part-time someplace else. So, you know, that's an option. But that's where I would start with. You got to have a income plan. And also, can you get a job somewhere else if you're not ready to retire?
0: Right, right. Now, but, if somebody did this, I mean, let's say a company in the area offers a lump sum buyout. I've said this on the show before. My dad had it with the post office. Those who had 30 years of service and were 55 or older could do a lump sum buyout. If they bring, you know, just the information of the company buyout, whatever it might be, can they come in and just sit down with you and talk through that?
1: Yeah. And just say, hey, this is what I got. Can I retire now? And if not, when can I? Or another way to run it, Jonathan will run it. It's got all the numbers in there and sources of income. Okay, what if I work part-time?
0: Sure.
1: But sometimes, you know, people will kind of have an expertise too. And so, you know, they can go someplace else or.
0: That's what my dad did. He went to a grocery store and worked about, I don't know, 4 days a week, sacking groceries. And just he loved kind of the customer service end of it.
1: Yeah, absolutely.
0: Yeah. All right. Mm-hmm. Very good. Dave, thanks for the, or excuse me, Gary, thanks for the question. Dave, thanks for the answer. Jonathan, Darlene in Spokane Valley writes that she and her husband sold their business for a pretty good amount of money, and it's the first time they've ever had this level of wealth. And honestly, they're feeling a little overwhelmed right now, but they want to be smart with the resource that they've been given by selling the business. So they're wondering what's the very first thing that a new millionaire couple should consider doing with this money.
2: Well, we had a scenario very similar to this recently where someone had a local business in town here that they had for a number of years, and they sold their business and received a very large sum of money. They still own the building. They'll receive rental income from the building, but they have this large investment amount. So what we did, and I know it was a little overwhelming, and they were kind of like, I'm looking at the bank account, and there's this large number that I know it's there, but it just feels very unique, very weird is what they said. So some immediate actions, this could be in the first 90 days or first 3 months, is just pause and plan. So don't make major sudden purchases immediately. And then secure the funds. Placing money in a high-yield savings account is a good option because then it's liquid. You might have 6 withdrawals that you can take it out, so you have access to it. So that'd be a good place to put it here. And there's some good local credit unions that have pretty high yield savings in town here. And then hire professionals. So you want to have a CPA evaluate the tax impacts, especially if you're receiving the amount prior to receiving it. You probably want to meet with the CPA and understand, okay, what's the best way that I can get paid and how's this going to affect my taxes now and the next 5 years? So making sure that you're considering that, and then seeking guidance from a licensed, registered investment professional. So just investment professionals, they can help with the financial piece, understanding the different types of investments that are available, depending on where the funds are coming from, whether it's coming from a pension plan or maybe it's cash from the sale of a business. So those things to consider, and then prioritizing debt. So obviously, if you have a huge amount of credit card debt and they're charging you 25%, I can't tell individuals coming into our office that we can guarantee a 25% rate of return. But if you're paying off a 25% interest credit card, that's a good financial decision. So sometimes prioritizing debt and paying that down is going to be your best friend in retirement. And then maybe in the next 3+ months, I'm not going to get too deep because you're asking what to do initially, is kind of focusing on tax optimization, maybe reviewing estate plans. So we have people we could refer you to that they specialize in estate planning, wills, beneficiaries, and then evaluating different tax thresholds like we mentioned earlier. So maybe building an income plan but not going to the next tax bracket and making sure you feel comfortable with the investment. If you're wanting tons of growth, great. If you're wanting just income and preservation, making sure you understand your options.
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1: Well, folks, thanks for joining us. 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We've got great friendly staff that does that, or water. 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And, you know, the goal is that you're just going to feel better when it's all said and done. So thanks for listening. It's an honor that you do. And remember, retire with Altmaier. God bless.
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1: Great to be with you, Bruce.
2: Yeah, excited to be in studio.
1: Yeah.
0: Well, let's get started. Gas prices are, either of you own a diesel vehicle?
1: No.
0: Okay, well, that's good.
1: Back in the day, my mom and dad had a diesel Rabbit, Volkswagen Rabbit.
0: Oh, yeah, I remember those.
1: Like when they came out.
0: Uh-huh.
1: That thing was the most gutless thing you could drive. It was like... Now, I know that they've improved them and everything, but, you know.
0: I had a buddy that owned a Cadillac, and he had to plug it in every night, especially in the cold weather, because, you know, keep the glow plug going and the fire up that diesel. And, oh, yeah, it was a cold-blooded sucker, I can tell you that. But,
1: yeah,
0: you know, with gas prices up, diesel fuel has certainly surged because it's more costly. How bad is the inflation threat right now for people, Dave, that are, you know, at retirement's doorstep or will be, you know, in, let's say, the next year?
1: Well, it is serious. You can bring the, obviously, the price of fuel down. Now, I was reading Jamie Dimon this morning. He was saying that if this war goes on much longer, it's going to have effect on inflation and interest rates.
0: Mm-hmm.
1: So I follow Jamie Dimon. He's not always 100%. He usually gives more dire warnings than there actually are. I do like to watch him at Senate hearings and make some of these senators look like fools. I say that because a lot of them don't really understand economics or how the real world works. But anyway.
2: So it could be said he's a solitary man, just like Neil Dimon, huh?
1: Yeah, that's right.
0: Jonathan's going to start musical jokes for us.
1: Yeah, he knows I'm a Neil Dimon fan.
0: Oh, yes.
1: I've been to every concert he's done in Spokane, and yeah, so anyway. But yeah, I've gone one of them the times are wise with my brother Phil, so.
0: Just let him start breaking out in Sweet Caroline, he'll have the whole audience singing.
1: Yeah, that's right. Hey, he is... You know, he's not doing concerts now because he's got Parkinson's, but he was one of the best
0: live performers.
1: Yeah. I watched this one thing. They said he could pack a week out concert back in Los Angeles, and his appeal was broad. It wasn't just, you know, like women like Barry Manilow, but he had appeal to men and women. And
0: so he put on a good show.
1: Yeah.
0: All right. So one thing we know, and you both can certainly chime in on this, the Fed Reserve. And there was hope they were going to cut interest rates this year. Now, Jerome Powell is coming to the end of his term. We know we have a new Fed chair that will be taking over soon. And now the talk is, you know, not only, you know, the first meeting of the year they held rates, but now they're talking about actually having to tick them back up. What's going on here? What's causing the potential of rising interest rates?
1: Because if inflation heats up, then they raise interest rates to cool it down. So to stop inflation.
0: Mm-hmm.
1: Now there's another way to lower inflation, and this is very real. I don't make predictions on the radio. So, but what could happen is when this war gets over, we could see a spike in the market. Okay. You know, it goes up.
0: Sure.
1: And then we could see it roll over into a correction. And if that was the case, then they would lower interest rates most probably to get the economy going. Mm-hmm. So it's really kind of – this year's going to be really interesting. Could be really dicey.
0: And one to keep an eye on. And again, if this is your retirement year, then, you know, having – other folks help you navigate this is certainly something that is there. Jonathan, as you think, high inflation, slowing economy, what would be a good focus right now for somebody?
2: So don't let that fear drive your financial decisions. So sometimes we have clients come in and they have that the fear of the unknown or what could happen this year, and that ends up driving a lot of the decisions that they're going to make. What we want to see is that you understand exactly what you own and why you own it. Talking more about the investment that you have, so you might have 401ks, IRAs, and kind of going back to this is why you own these growth mutual funds, is why we have dividend stocks, this is the reason we're doing this for long term, and then ensure that when it comes to your retirement and the strategy that you have investing for the long term, that you're not going to just anticipate no global shocks happening. There's nothing happening in the world. We know that we can't control that. We can't predict that. So we don't build that nothing's going to happen in the world. We know things are going to come. Things are going to change. Rates are going to go up. Markets are going to drop. So we want to kind of build a plan knowing that that will happen. And what can we do to prevent lots of movement in your investments and plan for the long term?
0: Folks, David, Jonathan, they know, just like you, that headlines are scary. 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If you're just joining us, we're talking about the economic fallout from the Iran conflict and how it can impact your retirement savings. Some economists, Dave, are saying that there's a 49% chance of recession. Now, just a couple of weeks back, that was 37%, so it's growing. Let's say somebody has $500,000, maybe $1 million or more saved for retirement. How concerned should they be?
1: Depends how they have it invested. So if they have too much in growth, too much exposure to the market, they could take a haircut, what we call a haircut.
0: Well, the question is that a flat top or just a trim?
1: Sometimes you don't get a choice. So
0: yeah, that's a good point.
1: One of the things we were talking about earlier, I'll throw this into, one of the reasons, and they don't disclose it, but it's the fact, one of the reasons the Fed raises interest rates is it gives them the ability to lower them should there be a, you know, recession. So if you always keep it low, low, low, that you can, there, you don't have anything to work with. And we haven't gone negative interest rates here. So, you know, that would be, you're paying for the bank to hold your money. So that's one thing. But yeah, back to your 49% chance of recession, I think people should be concerned. Do I really know for sure what's going to happen this year? No, I mean, nobody really knows. But you need to have a plan that addresses it, just because in case it does happen, or it does happen anytime along the way, you know, you can't afford to be taking, you know, a hit. At least minimally have your income set up so that you'd have consistent income no matter what the economy's doing and what the stock market's doing and interest rates.
0: Yeah. A lot to think about there. Of course, the nationwide analysis says right now inflation could climb very soon to 4.4%. And then obviously the Fed is, as Dave said, you know, in correction territory and raising interest rates, and or at least in the consideration of that. And Jonathan, you know, one of the big mistakes that we can make when things get rocky is to, you know, just pull out, go to cash, all those kind of things. And I know over the years, you guys have probably seen this with folks. They came in thinking they needed to make an emotional decision, and you were able to get them to look bigger picture, correct?
2: So when we have individuals come into our office, that's very common. They're talking about how they're feeling, how things are moving. So they might be reacting and we need to get out. We need to make a movement. We need to make a change. So we're going to go back through, look at their risk profile, look at their stress test, look at all their investments that they have and remind them this is kind of what we were expecting. Is it still within track? Is it still on track? Is it still within the range? Are we still receiving income? So a lot of clients, when we go back through, we analyze it, we go through and see the numbers, they kind of have a better understanding of, okay, we're within the range. This is where we're wanting to be. And a lot of times when people come in and they're working, you know, someplace else or they have their 401k, they don't truly know what those numbers are. They just kind of go through a couple times a year, look at their statement. So reviewing that, going through, kind of looking at the numerical numbers can take some of that emotion out of it. So you can have a more informed decision that's going to be based on the numbers, the movement, the dividends, the interest rates, all of those different calculations.
0: Well, and Dave, that's why, again, working with a financial professional like you and Jonathan and the team at Altmaier Financial becomes critical. You always have that plan to refer back to if you start to feel uneasy.
1: Yeah, absolutely. You know the plan is set up to reward you if the stock market goes up, or it's there to protect you if the market goes down. Now, when you're talking about decisions and sometimes how people think, a lot of people that listen to conservative talk radio that we're on, they will think, and I got this more his first term, mm-hmm. but they'll think, well, you know, Trump's the president, he's in charge, he knows what he's doing, we're not going to have a recession, you know, there's no way we can have a recession with Trump at the helm, and, you know, the market's not going to crash, and that sort of thing. And we still keep having the same problem. Even if you're for, I mean, you got to have a strong military. His budget next year is $1.5 trillion for the military. Okay, where do you get that money from? You know, he's not raising taxes. So what my point is, we've got a big problem that he inherited from the previous administration. I mean, that whole thing with Biden, it was like, you know, Obamacare, oh, you don't have to pay anymore for your share. The government will pay it all for you. So, you know, you get added expenses by the government and everything else. We have a problem. So just because a certain person's in the presidency, yeah, they can make it not as bad, but that doesn't mean that they're, you know, Teflon proof, if you will.
0: Sure. Folks, Dave and Jonathan can't stress enough that your window to act could be closing, and could be closing quickly. They've seen too many people spend decades building up their nest egg only to watch it shrink and then come in to get help. What they want you to do right now, again, if you've saved at least $100,000, again, they work with clients that have $500,000, $1 million, $2, $3, $4 million. 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
0: Well, we've repeated the stats time and time again here on Altmaier Financial Radio. Thousands of baby boomers retire every day, and by 2030, and that's now not all that far off, all baby boomers will be 65 or older. And if baby boomers are at the plate swinging at the fences right now, that means you Gen Xers, and I'm pointing the finger at myself, we're on deck. We're going to talk about Gen X here in a minute. However, looking at baby boomers first, more than 11,200 Americans will turn 65 every day, over 4.1 million every year from now until next year. That's a lot of folks. And if you're in that generation, you're in Gen X, hey, that light of retirement is getting a lot brighter in your windshield. Reach out to Dave Jonathan and the Altmaier Financial Team, 800-700-8229. Dave, when you have that many people leaving the workforce, what could be the potential impact on our economy here in the U.S.?
1: One of the things is, do you have enough people working to support the retired people?
0: Yeah. You know, Mike Rowe has been sounding this alarm for a long time in the trades.
1: There are
0: not enough to replace, you know, the pipe fitters and the welders and the... He said, you know where the next workforce is? They're in eighth grade. and so the skilled trades, especially.
1: Yeah. And you know what? I mean, then you add on that, you know, you have certain people, they don't want to get their, you know, hands dirty.
0: Right.
1: So, you know, oh, that's below me to do that. The older I get, the more I respect people that work with their hands.
0: Man, I'm telling you.
1: Carpenters and stuff.
0: Well, yeah. I mean, heck, you know. Even if you – those folks who are out doing landscaping and you know, any kind of that type work or, you know, again, construction, you're working with your hands. I mean, you're –
1: yeah.
0: You know.
1: Yeah.
0: Working with big-time equipment.
1: But that's true. I mean, we usually talk about that imbalance, not enough people supporting the baby boomers. We usually bring that up with Social Security.
0: Yeah.
1: But it's all going to, you know – do that with workers. Now, a lot of the things they feel like, well, AI, you listen to Musk, you know, AI is going to take care of that.
0: Yeah, AI is going to come to my house and replace my toilet when it's in.
1: Yeah, you know, see, there's certain things that it can't do.
0: Yeah.
1: And so, you know, that's just the fact. I was reading this morning, it's interesting. California, you know, raised their minimum wage to $20 an hour.
0: Mm-hmm.
1: So all these restaurants, fast food places, guess what?
0: Went out of business.
1: Yeah, or they're right now, they either go out of business or they're using AI to do some of the stuff.
0: The job, yeah, mechanizing and, the job, yes, which means those people who, yeah, because they
1: get
0: can't
1: laid
0: afford
1: off.
0: Yeah.
1: I mean, hello,
0: there's
1: some of these, Newsom, you know, he's got to you figure this out. People leave a state if he raises taxes too much. You can't, you know, just charge more and tax more and think people are just fine with
0: it.
1: You
0: can't tax your way.
1: They only have so much to spend. Yeah.
0: You can't tax your way into prosperity. So,
1: yeah.
0: If
1: so, you know, you gotta watch out. Some of these politicians are pretty slick, especially when they put a lot of grease in their hair, you know? So.
0: All right. So if those listening are like me and a part of Gen X, it's certainly tempting to say, yeah, I got a ways to go. I don't need to really worry about this conversation. But hold on there, because again, right now I'm 7 years from being 65. That's not all that far. And you're going to turn 65 if that's your ending point for work, or, you know, maybe it's 70 like I'm thinking of doing. But, you know, you're still trying to earn a living. You're still trying to, again, make those last, let's say, 7 years of your work life be as prosperous as possible. Now, the first Gen Xers are, you know, again, getting close to the age of 60. In fact, you know, many of them turning 60 right now. What do you want to say to the Gen Xers so that they make the most out of, let's say, this next 7 to 10 years?
1: Oh, I would say you want to, you know, save and invest as much as you can. And if you're within 10-year period of retiring, then you have to invest smartly and not be too aggressive. If you take 2008 to 2009, mm-hmm. the average person to recover, it took about 8 years.
0: Yeah.
1: Now, people will say, well, mine recovered in 4 years. Well, that was because you were pumping a lot of your own money in. It wasn't the market that brought you back so much. It was you. So then you got a big problem if you're now you're retired and you're not pumping that money in. So I would say you just have to have a program. You got to set up a bridge from 100% growth. And you still want it to grow, but, you know, if you have a big correction, that's not going to be good if you're too much risk. And we see that with people when we, you know, what you're talking about earlier, they come in where you run a risk portfolio.
0: Yeah.
1: Stress test. And people are really surprised how much exposure they would have. And, you know, they're happy with the returns when the S&P was up good, but, you know, they just don't really understand how much they're exposed to the downside.
0: The risk, yeah, no doubt. Yeah. Again, the phone number to reach out to the Altmaier Financial Team, 800-700-8229. Two locations to serve you in Spokane, top floor of the Davenport Tower downtown, where they do have free valet parking. Also in Coeur d'Alene, near the Coeur d'Alene Resort. Jonathan, you know, Gen X, so I'm squarely in this group. Social Security, it's obviously been one of those things that, boy, are we going to run out of money at some point in time? How much can you actually expect? Is it going to be maybe 85% of what somebody would have received? Because obviously the workforce is shrinking and there's not as many people paying in. And so what about the conversation that you have with folks as they're preparing for retirement and they're in this Gen X crowd on Social Security? How do you help them understand what they may or may not be able to count on?
2: So we've had individuals come in, we put in their planning, what if we receive 80% or 85% of Social Security? They felt comfortable being reassured, saying, okay, I'm not betting on nothing to change or reduction, because Social Security is projected to be depleted if we're looking at 2032 to 2034. So they're going to reduce, there's going to be some update, some change that's going to go into effect. So for individuals, when we put into planning and they're not retiring tomorrow or in the next couple months, it's going to be years out, we'll factor if they want 75% or 80% of receiving the same benefit, then we'll factor that into the plan. Just in case it changes, they feel like we've adjusted for that. Now we have other individuals come in, they don't want to have it built into the plan at all, and we can adjust and run it that way as well. So it kind of depends on what their viewpoint is or how they want to have the plan run. If they want Social Security just to be a bonus or a benefit that they haven't planned on, then we can run it that way as well.
0: Always interesting. And Dave, that's why, again, I know you have long subscribed to that Social Security timing report and take the data and then arm somebody. Is somebody ever too young to start thinking about retirement and really planning for this and maybe coming in and getting a Social Security timing report?
1: Well, probably not. But I mean, if somebody in their 30s,
0: yeah.
1: I think when you're younger, what you need to focus more on is pay yourself first.
0: Save.
1: Yeah. And you have that 401k, you just put as much away as you can. And that's, you know, have it in growth. That, and then watch your debt. Don't have credit card debt. Ideally, all you have is a mortgage. I understand with younger families, sometimes you have to take a car loan out.
0: Sure.
1: But there's no excuse for, I mean, I shouldn't say no excuse. Mm-hmm. I mean, I imagine if there's some emergency, but for credit card debt, just, you know, not have the credit card debt.
0: Well, it might be the old Dave Ramsey theory is, you know,
1: yes.
0: Don't overbuy a car when you can't. Buy the car that can get you to and from. Obviously, you need transportation. But until you can afford to pay for the car you really want, then take the car that's just going to get you to and from work and home. And you know, get you, if you go on a little trip, okay, it's good enough to do that. It doesn't have to be the Taj Mahal.
1: Yeah, I mean, it's interesting. If I looked at our clients, Jonathan, I don't think any of them really drive brand new fancy cars. The ones that seem to be a brand new car, now the one that's, keep in mind, trucks are just expensive as cars.
0: Oh,
1: so you can
0: go
1: out and buy a $100,000 truck. Yeah. But the ones that we see that, it'll be like they're ready to retire and they have access to funds.
0: Sure.
1: And, you know, that if they got it, that's great, you know. You know, reward yourself. But they got to where they got because they're savers and they watch a budget.
0: So those who are between, let's say, 55 and 60, those first 5 years of Gen X, what should they be thinking about, Jonathan?
2: Well, savings should still be number one, just like we mentioned, especially if you're in your 30s, 40s, pay yourself first, but that continues in your 50s. And then it's also time to start getting an idea of how your retirement income puzzle might fit together. So I know I was working with the puzzle with my daughter, sitting down, going through that. Maybe we're starting on the outside pieces and kind of laying a foundation of, okay, this is what that's going to look like, and then kind of filling in the pieces along the way. So that's one of the things I love helping people with, is just kind of finding those finite details of how we can come up with a plan, lower risk, and get you from 50 to, you know, retiring maybe at 60 or 59 and a half. You also want to estimate your retirement income. So you can look at online calculators. So that's a good resource that's available. And then you can check your Social Security estimator. Now, when you do the Social Security estimator, if you're retiring at 60 and you're thinking, oh, I'm going to take my Social Security at 65, make sure that you adjust that you're not going to still keep working and receiving income, because that can also fluctuate and affect your Social Security. We had that on an individual coming in this week. We looked at that and said, oh, let's make that tweak and kind of fine tune that. And then save even more. So once you turn 50, you can take advantage of the catch-up contributions. So when you're putting money in your IRA, you're putting in your traditional IRA, 401k, Roth IRA, 401k. If you're over 50, they allow you additional amounts that you can save. So for 2026, the catch-up contributions, an extra $8,000 on top of the $24,500 limit for everyone else. So if you're under 50, you can contribute $24,500 for a total limit of $32,500. So that's a great place to start. If you have a 401k, if your company is giving you a match, you can put an additional $8,000 if you're over 50 like this person. And those making $145,000 or less in the prior year can continue making catch-up contributions to their regular pre-tax 401ks. So that's another thing. If you're making $145,000 or less, you can continue making those catch-up contributions. Those making more than $145,000 in the prior year, they're going to have to put their catch-up dollars in a Roth 401k. So this is a change recently, which means these contributions are going to be after tax, though their qualified withdrawals and retirement will be tax-free.
0: Folks, I think what you get, there's a lot to think about. And like Jonathan said, building that puzzle with his daughter, do it from the outside in. You have to put those edges together before you can really see the framework. How big is this puzzle? And where the pieces all start to fit? And then you see that picture come together. That's what Dave and Jonathan do with you. They build that retirement income plan. 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
0: 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I'm Bruce Steinbrock. Reach out to Dave, Jonathan, and the team at 800-782-29. They have two locations to serve you here in eastern Washington and northern Idaho. In Spokane, located at the top floor of the Davenport Tower, downtown, where they do have free valet parking. Also in Coeur d'Alene, near the Coeur d'Alene Resort. Well, we're going to talk about retirement lifestyle, and as things go, when you get into retirement, it is part of your lifestyle now. Your identity isn't about going to work. Your identity is, I don't know, maybe going to coffee with your friends, going on some different trips, maybe joining different clubs that you couldn't do while you were working. So, Dave, we're going to talk about some of this lifestyle news as it pertains to retirement. The first one is social connections. What can you tell us about this? Mm-hmm.
1: So, for a lot of people, most of your social connections, probably especially men, revolve around their job.
0: Yep.
1: So consider how you'll continue to stay socially connected post-retirement. So my wife is retired RN. She just loved the people that she worked with.
0: Oh, yeah.
1: And, I mean, she misses them. But she will, you know, there's a group of them that are retired and still working. They meet once a month. It's kind of, you know, you build those relationships over the years. It's nice to keep them. And especially when you're retired, you have the time to meet with people. So I would say that's one. They say for, I read stuff on being retired and what's healthy for your mind and all that kind. But one of the things is to have one deeply or deep conversation or relationship once a week. So, yeah.
0: Yeah, that's key. I mean, you still want to be engaged, but you're not going to work all the time. Let's talk about physical activity because, you know, during our working years, we can regiment that, right? I mean, if we get up in the morning, maybe we work out and then we go to work, or maybe we do over the lunch hour, we do something, or when we get off of work, we have some time set up. But in retirement, you still need to keep some type of physical activity going.
1: Yeah, and a lot of times they say still have that regiment. It's good for your body, how it, you know, like when you wake up, when you exercise, you know, that you eat at the same times. So, you know, and have so much protein. So, you know, you're getting enough to help maintain your muscles, that sort of thing. But outside walking is really good when you can do it, but you need to exercise, you know, maybe 7,500 steps a day. But you have to keep that going. And if you're watching TV, every 30 minutes, get up for a couple minutes. So sitting is one of the worst things you can do, long-term sitting.
0: Yeah, sedentary lifestyle, no doubt. Let's talk about challenging your mind, not only physically challenging yourself, but keeping that mind sharp. So, Dave, you might, you know, when you get in some of those clubs, where you're doing things to challenge each other mentally.
1: Yeah. So this is important. You want to, you know, during your career, you stay mentally sharp, right? Mm-hmm, but how do you plan to keep your mental facilities sharp once you no longer have challenges at your job? So reading's a good thing, you know, and there's other puzzles are good if you like to do puzzles. But yeah, you have to keep your mind going. Just don't sit in front of the boob tube and, So, yeah, that's people that are successful, very successful in business and stuff, they read a ton of books.
0: Oh, yeah.
1: They do a ton of reading. Yes.
0: I know my mom loved to read later in her life, and she read. I mean, in fact, that's one thing we've been unpacking is books. A lot of books that she had. And so, you know, we all took books that we wanted, and then we donated that ones that we didn't want. Because, again, it's the gift of reading is something that you can always do. It challenges your mind. Let's talk about
1: – I think the mind, I think about – that's one of the most important things, because if you don't have your mind, you know, later in life, you're – I mean – there's, you know, it's empty. No one's at home, right?
0: Yeah, it's so tough. Well, and you see those that unfortunately get either Alzheimer's or dementia, and it is. I watched my dad go through it. Where he, I felt like I got off the phone and I was talking to a 5-year-old, and I felt terrible when I get done, because my wife would ask me, what are you upset about? And I said, I just talked to my dad like he was 5, because you're trying to carry on the conversation. And the worst part is my dad, you know, they know a lot of times what's happening. I mean, there are still synapses happening, but it's just being able to express themselves in that way. And that it's just frustrating.
1: It's hard on kids like you, because 100%. You'll hang up the phone and I did this the other day to a client. I almost started crying because you don't realize the way they used to be.
0: Oh, 100%.
1: And to see it, yeah.
0: No, but Dave, I want people to know that. You're working with a real human being here, folks. Dave and Jonathan, they're not AI, folks. They want to get to know you. And that's why Dave said, he remembers that it drew a client that he communicated with when they didn't have, you know, an Alzheimer's or a dementia type condition. And then, you know, how that goes over the years. But that's part of building relationships. And that's what Dave and Jonathan want to do with you. 800-700-8229. What about 5 years after retirement? So we're talking, let's say you retire at 65. Let's just call it there. So 5 years after retirement would put you at 70. What do you want people to think about 5 years after they've retired?
1: So after those 5 days of retirement, a couple of weeks from work is certainly enjoyable, but don't use that as a barometer for an extended time. So what do you really want to do? Do you want to travel, take up a hobby, go play golf, take an exercise, stretching class, something like that? The people that I see do the best, they keep their minds, they keep their body exercising and that sort of thing.
0: Yeah, no doubt. All right, the final one, and this is a list of retirement lifestyle thoughts, is having a fallback plan, Dave, because, again, there are some life changes. Maybe your spouse passes way sooner than you thought. I think of my sister in this instance. She was 60, her husband 61, and he had a blood clot that just went to his brain. Boom, he's gone. That certainly wasn't in their plans. And so life sometimes is going to throw you a curveball. What's your fallback plan? How do you help people at least visualize this?
1: Yeah, so, you know, some of the things, for some people, they may need the money, but maybe they don't need the money. Mm-hmm. It's just that they maybe miss working part-time.
0: They need the engagement, right?
1: Yeah, and realistically, and you have talents, and you might have a license. So my brother-in-law, I've got a brother-in-law that's up in Colville, and was head of the water district. Now, sometimes you never realize how important of a job that is unless you didn't have the water, right? So, but another little town next to it needed, you know, some work on their water system. Well, you know, you can't just send anybody in there. You got to have somebody licensed.
0: Right.
1: So, you know, they call them up and say, hey, do you want to work part-time or oversee this or whatever? You know, and that gives them something to do.
0: Again, reach out 800-700-8229. We're going to switch our thought process just a little bit here. We're going to talk about things that are right. Now, there's an old quote attributed to Mark Twain that says, it ain't what you don't know that gets you into trouble. It's what you know for sure that just ain't so. I know I'm not supposed to say the word ain't. My sixth grade teacher, Mrs. Shan, would be scolding me right now for saying that word. But anyway, we're going to discuss some of these things that people think they know, but in reality, probably not. So, Jonathan, number one on our list, how much investment risk they should be taking?
2: So a lot of the investment risk comes down to your income plan. So how much income do you plan on taking? If you have substantial amounts of income, pension, Social Security, rental income, maybe you can have a lot of investment risk because you're not really planning on taking any money from here for the next 5 years or so. Maybe you want to take more income to keep up with inflation in the future. Now, other individuals where they need to start taking income immediately from their investment portfolio, maybe they have Social Security and then a large 401k. Then you're going to want to factor that investment risk to make sure, okay, we have this much risk factored in, but we need to have a portion that we're pulling from in the first 24 months so that we know if there's a correction, a downturn that we can pull from that's not going to be a farther dip or a farther loss because we have too much volatility in that plan.
0: All right. So, again, we're discussing things that people think they know, but in reality, they don't. How much investment risk they're taking.
2: So we'll go through and we'll come up with a number. Now, this is very challenging for individuals because there's two different parts to it. We'll ask them this number after we go through, present some information to them, and they're going to kind of answer with their head first.
0: Right.
2: So traditionally, they think, what's the number? What's the loss? What's that going to look like? And then we challenge them, just sit in it for a minute, take a couple moments, think about if you received a statement, if you had a loss, and then they're kind of thinking more with their gut. And a lot of times our brain and our gut have different investment risks they're willing to take. And if you have a answer you shout immediately and your spouse has a different answer, then maybe sitting in it for a moment, sometimes we see people's numbers adjust when it comes to that gut feeling.
0: Oh, yeah.
2: So that's not how we base the plan. That's just kind of a part of our process. We go through and make sure they understand it. And then at that point, say, how much do you think you have in your current plan? Do you think you're at that level? A lot of individuals think, my 401k, I'm probably at that level, or my advisor has me at this comfortable level. And we find that significantly, 9 times out of 10, that they're going to have higher risk than they anticipated.
0: Oh, yeah. A lot of bacon in the wind. All right, last one. How much I can realistically withdraw from my savings and still be okay?
2: We find that a lot of individuals will say, well, I probably won't need to take much out, but we know when people are in retirement, they still have holes in their roof. They still have appliances that go out. They still need to take their car into the shop. They might need to replace their tires if they get a flat tire. So you want to make sure that you're not just planning for the perfect month where nothing happens and nothing changes and there's no medical bills. So that's why Dave Ramsey recommends that 6 months for retirement savings, just because things can come up. So we want to make sure you're not just putting $2,000 in there and this is going to cover everything if those what-if scenarios arise, because the last thing you want is aggressive portfolio where we dump it all in high risk. Boom, market has a drop, and oh, now we need to pull that out, and it's taxed. Now I'm paying taxes, I'm withholding more, and I had a loss. That's not how you want to plan for withdrawing.
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0: 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I'm Bruce Steinbrock. 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In Spokane, located at the top floor of the Davenport Tower downtown, where they have free valet parking, and in Coeur d'Alene, near the Coeur d'Alene Resort. Time for our listener questions, but before we do that, it's also time for redneck jokes.
1: That's right. So, of what I'm aware of, I'm the only person on the radio in this country that has a license with Jeff Foxworthy to tell his redneck jokes. So
0: you're special.
1: Jeff's a smart guy. Hey, he'd take all the free advertising he can get, right?
0: So exactly.
1: Yeah. Okay. Now, the first one here, this person's probably not listening to this show, but we'll do. Yeah. Anyway, you might be a redneck if you have multiple guard dogs, but nothing worth stealing.
0: Well, those guard dogs, like, man, they're ready to go, just in case.
1: Spend more money on the guard dogs.
0: Yeah, exactly.
1: Okay.
0: You got to feed them.
1: Yeah. Okay. You might be a redneck if you've requested best 2 out of 3 during a sobriety test.
0: Yeah, because goodness knows the second or third time it's going to get better.
1: And why Tiger Woods does not have a chauffeur with all his money, I don't understand.
0: That's a great point. Great point.
1: Yeah. Okay. And the last one is, you might be a redneck if you mutter, "Do what now?" while reading microwave instructions.
0: As Jeff Foxworthy says, there's a little bit of redneck in all of us.
1: Well, that's right.
0: All right, let's get to our listener questions. Harvey in Spokane Valley says he's a few years from retirement and debt-free except for his mortgage. Way to go, Harvey. That's worth a round of applause. Yeah, what the heck? He says his interest rate's really low, right around 3%, and he has enough money in savings to pay off the house, but he's not sure if that's the right move. And so he's asking, what should he consider when deciding if he's going to pay off his house or just keep his money invested?
1: Yeah, well, thanks, Harvey, for writing in. Here's what I don't know. I don't know your mortgage amount or your savings. You know, if that's large or you have a small amount that's left over on your mortgage. If it's a small amount, I would pay it off and then you don't have that mortgage payment anymore.
0: Mm-hmm.
1: But if it's pretty good size still, but you said you have enough money, so it's a good, decent size and you have decent size in investing at 3%, I would probably keep the mortgage. You know, if you can get a better return than 3% on your money without risk or hardly any risk, then you're going to be ahead, because when that mortgage does get paid off, now all that money in your savings account is there, you know, for you.
0: Yeah, so at that rate, Dave, you would have to figure he got that rate, you know, in the last decade when interest rates were like that. And so maybe he's got 3 to 5 years left to pay, you know, at 3%, uh-huh, like you said.
1: Yeah.
0: You know, it really is. But obviously, Harvey, we know you listen to the show. We know you obviously asked the question. Reach out to Dave, Jonathan, and the team if you have a question like this. And really, again, you want to put some brain power behind it. 800-700-8229. Geraldine in Dalton Gardens says she's been retired for 2 years and she's just bored. She says she misses the structure and social interaction of her old job. She doesn't need the money, but she's thinking about going back to work on a part-time basis and starting doing some consulting on a kind of a gig basis, Dave, if you will. So she's wondering what are implications financially if she decides to unretire. Don't know if she started taking Social Security yet, but you know,
1: yeah,
0: that's one she's got to think about.
1: Yeah. So the question is, you know, how much money will you have at risk?
0: Right.
1: And how much are you willing to lose?
0: Okay.
1: And, you know, if you have it all at risk, are you willing to lose that? So, you know, those are the questions you have to work through with someone. And then, yeah, that's.
0: But this is one I know, Dave, you really love to dig into this with folks, because this is really, again, painting that picture and taking their scenario and working it forward and saying, OK, does it make sense? You arm them with the information and they get to make the decision what's right.
1: Yeah. And I would say you got to, you know, have other money available, other sources of income. So if, you know, this doesn't work out, you're not putting all your eggs in this.
0: In that basket. You know, sure.
1: Because sometimes businesses fail at no fault of their own.
0: Sure.
1: And we saw that in 2008 and 2009. I mean, when everything, the economy dries up and people don't have money to spend, you're out of business.
0: Yeah.
1: So. Yeah.
0: So a lot to think about there. Again, reach out to Dave Jonathan and the team at 800-700-8229. Yvonne in Coeur d'Alene, and Jonathan, I'm going to pose this one to you. Yvonne says, we want to leave a meaningful inheritance to our grandkids for college. And they've looked at the 529 plans, but they're also wondering if there are other ways to set aside money for their education post-high school. And they're asking, are there strategies that you typically see people use to fund their grandkids' college education?
2: So we have individuals come in and they'll have a Coverdell ESA. So a Coverdell is another tax-advantaged account. It's designed specifically for higher education, like you're mentioning, college. However, they do have a K-12 expense. So if you're wanting to pay for your grandkids, maybe to go to private school, there is a K-12 option. And like a 529 plan, an investment growth is tax-free and qualified withdrawals for education are tax-exempt. However, with the Coverdell, the maximum total annual contribution is $2,000 per beneficiary, which may make it harder to reach your education savings goals if you've looked at how much college prices have risen over the last few years. Now, there are prepaid tuition plans. They're a type of 529 plan that allows the account holder to prepay all or part of the beneficiary's tuition at a college or university in advance. This one I know some individuals aren't as excited about because kids change their mind. They might want to switch universities. So, but that is an option for prepaid tuition plans. Another common one we see is the Uniforms Gift to Minors Act, UGMA, or Uniform Transfer to Minors Act, UTMA. So you can set up a custodial account on a minor's behalf. So these are designed specifically for education and don't provide the tax breaks 529 plans. However, they do have no contribution limits, so you can invest as much as you like, and the beneficiary, or maybe in this case the person you're paying for their school, they can use the money for anything if they don't need it for education. So they could be used for a wedding, could be used for starting a business, so, or maybe something if they're wanting to work in the trade. So that's a good option as well.
0: Yeah, tuition goes crazy. I can remember my college tuition when I finished in the 80s was $700 a semester. And then when my daughter was in college, it was $300 a credit hour. And I'm just like, okay, it's a lot different. But always things to think about when it comes to paying for a college education. Folks, reach out to Dave Jonathan and the team. They would love to sit down with you either in Spokane or Coeur d'Alene and work on your retirement plan. Dave, we'll hand it off to you and take us home on another award-winning edition of Altmaier Financial Radio.
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0: This is Altmaier Financial Radio with Dave Altmaier, founder and president of Altmaier Financial Group and author of the book Last Leg of Your Journey to Retirement, also featuring investment advisor Jonathan Altmaier. Now, here's your host, Bruce Steinbrock.
1: Well, today we're going to talk about a number that gets a lot of attention, the new retirement magic number. That's according to a new study from Northwest Mutual. Americans now believe they need, get this number, folks, $1.46 million to retire, quote unquote, comfortably. Now, that's a big number for some. Some, they're saying, well, that's not near enough. And what it tells us is something important about how people are feeling today. With Dave and Jonathan Altmaier, I'm Bruce Steinbrock. Dave's an author, financial professional for 35 years, and the founder and president of Altmaier Financial. He's joined by Jonathan Altmaier, the director of wealth for Altmaier Financial. Reach out to Dave, Jonathan, and the team. The phone number, 800-782-29. Dave, Jonathan, welcome to the show.
11: Hey, great to be with you, Bruce.
12: Yeah, excited to be in studio today.
1: Yeah, and if you want to find out what your magic number is, Dave and Jonathan can help you find that. 800-782-29. Dave, let's talk $1.46 million. That's a big number. What's your reaction to that Northwest Mutual study?
11: Yeah, you know, they always talked a long time, like $1 million.

0: And yeah, so that's a number that Northwestern Mutual came up with probably from their surveys. But obviously, you know, we've got rising prices. People are living longer, so you got to stretch that money out farther. And then there's uncertainty about future benefits, Social Security, right? And then Americans are realizing retirement may not be short. So the higher number reflects growing pressure, but it also gives people a clear target. And it might not be exactly right for everyone. It probably is not.
1: Mm-hmm.
0: So a plan can help turn a big number into smaller, realistic steps, which we'll touch on as well later.
2: All right, Jonathan, you're the director of wealth. Those who you know, have a little more resource, make more money during their working career. Well, they're even saying, according to this Northwest Mutual study, that people with more than $1 million in assets already saved for retirement, their number that they now feel they need to retire is 2.67 million. So not double, but getting there. What does this tell you?
3: So what it's telling me is that without a plan, even money can't buy you confidence. And we have a lot of individuals come in who have well over $1 million, and they are just as nervous about retiring and running out of assets as someone with maybe a couple hundred thousand or half a million. So they want to have a plan. They want to know confidently that we have enough money that's going to last comfortably in retirement. Now, higher net worth families, they're going to think more probably about taxes, healthcare. A lot of individuals coming in retiring before age 65, they're really wanting to make sure I've got money set aside to pay for my medical, making sure if I'm no longer working and getting a good insurance plan that I have enough money set aside to pay for that healthcare plan. And then a lot of times they're focused on longevity. Those are going to be kind of the three main areas: high net worth people, again, taxes, healthcare, and then making sure if they live a long time, longevity.
1: Hmm.
3: So it's not just how much have you saved. It's a lot of time about income. So how much income do you want to have in retirement? Are you wanting to take lavish trips? Are you wanting to maintain the same lifestyle if you're making, you know, $250,000 to $500,000 a year? It's going to be really hard to slim that down if that's just the lifestyle you're accustomed to. Now, most of the individuals we work with, they're pretty good savers, so that's not a huge change for them. But it is important that kind of having a realistic income timeline and income amount that you feel is going to last you through retirement, that's going to be a huge part of the planning process. And then helping define your personal number instead of chasing someone else's. So we'll come up with the strategy where you can look on the far right. It shows you, okay, if this is how it performs, and we're going to be running a conservative plan where it's probably outperformed that over the last decade, if not the last 30 years, but we want to make sure it's pretty conservative and seeing, okay, this is how much your, you know, assets might grow a year to make sure that they're going to feel comfortable and confident in retirement of, okay, we've got enough that we can kind of stretch this out if we need to.
2: Mm. And Dave, you know, according to a little more research from that study of the Northwest Mutual study, 48% of Americans believe they're going to outlive their savings. That's nearly half of the country. Why do you feel that that fear continues to compound? Why is it so common?
0: Well, again, you know, people are living longer, which means their savings have got to work harder for them. You know, it used to be they had some help with pensions, but the pensions play a big part. You know, we'll have clients that come in that work from the public sector, and they'll, I mean, total, they'll add up pensions are $10,000 a month. Now, if you have that, that's a big, you know, it gets you where you almost want to be. Now, sometimes we have people that, you know, want double that income, but you get the point that the pensions, you know, help a long way, but, you know, they're expensive for employers to finance. So you got these market swings, you have inflation. I mean, just think about the market swings a year ago. You had all the, you know, the tariff thing. So, you know, who would have thought that's going to cause a market crash? Well, I mean, some probably did when they did it. So you never know exactly the effects on things. I said at the time with the tariffs, I said, I'm going to be honest, I don't know what the effect of that's going to be. So I think I kind of called it right. But again, you've got these market swings, and income planning can help reduce these fears. It's not so much, okay, how much this lump sum number is. That's helpful in trying to accumulate during the working years. But the bottom line is, it gets down to, is how much income is that going to produce? And if you have an income plan, that removes a lot of stress. And there's still, we have people come in high net worth, and they're just always encouraged, hey, you got to have more money. You got to save, save, save, and invest, invest, invest. And, you know, they're at retirement age. And, you know, this should be a time when they're enjoying the money, not still being told to save and push. And I want people to be able to enjoy their money. And that's why income plan is so important, to see what that translates into what you can live on each month. And so that's what you, you know, really need to have.
2: Sure. Folks, you don't want to be afraid that you could run out of money in retirement. Now, you've worked too hard already to spend your retirement afraid. 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Also, we know Altmaier Financial is a collection point for the Brief Relief. Want to remind you that this summer, Altmaier Financial is partnering with the Union Gospel Mission to bring Brief Relief to the Inland Northwest. You can make a real difference. They're collecting 1,000 new undergarments in all sizes, men's, women's, children's. Sizes are accepted. All new donations can be dropped off at Altmaier Financial, either the Spokane office, 111 South Post, or in Coeur d'Alene, 401 East Front. They're also accepting donations of some other area places, but help some Brief Relief this summer with Altmaier Financial. 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If you're just joining us, we're talking about the rising retirement magic number and the fear of running out of money. Now, we've talked longevity in the past, Dave, and, you know, a quarter of Americans believe they could live to 100. So 25% out there feel that they're going to get there. How does this change the equation, the way somebody should plan?
0: Yeah, so that's a long time, right?
2: Yeah.
0: So here's one of the things that's a big game changer. If you're looking, okay, I'm 60 years old, I could live to another 30 or 40 years, right? So here's one thing that can make a huge difference. And that is, you take your IRAs and you look at doing our strategic Roth integration. Taxes are huge when you are talking that long a period. So we can run our strategic Roth integration and find out how much is that going to save you. Oftentimes, if you're talking 30 years, it's almost like double the difference in what you'd have for income later on. That's not out of the realm when we run those. But taxes are big. A lot of times people think, well, you know, to do a Roth conversion, you know, a lot of times the general thumb, I mean, I've heard Dave Ramsey say, well, if you don't need the money for 10 years, then it makes sense. Well, now we're talking 20, 30 years. The challenge sometimes is, okay, what's the difference? And we have the software to show you that we can put a number to that, you know, out 20, 30 years, not alone 40. We don't even run it 40 years. 30 is about the max we ever run it to age 90. But those numbers, it's nothing out of the realm to be that you would have double the amount that's spendable at that point in time. You know, not even talking about how much your kids would get, but we're just talking about how much you would have to live on. So it's a big thing that you have, you take advantage of all those things, and, you know, you manage risk. That can be, you know, a big killer too, if you have too much risk in a downturn. So, I mean, we will have a major downturn. I have no idea when it's going to be, but you have to be prepared for all these things.
2: Yeah, and no doubt. And Jonathan, Gen X and millennials, they're even more worried. The Northwest Mutual study reported 41% of Americans say they plan to keep working in retirement, and it is higher among Gen X and millennial. Is working in retirement a bad sign? I mean, I think people sometimes also want to stay engaged, don't they?
3: Yeah, so it's not a bad sign if it's a choice. So if it's something that you really enjoy doing and you want to work longer, some individuals, they choose to continue in their retirement. They don't want to sit and not do activities. We have a lot of individuals where they retire, they'll still have a lot of side jobs that they do or things they enjoy. So that's one area to focus on. And it can offer purpose and structure. So having that job to go to, maybe you're not going to be working the 40 hours a week. Maybe you can be working part-time. Nowadays, it's a little more flexible. I feel like we've kind of seen that transition over the last 15 years or so, that companies, if you're doing an excellent job and you still want to work part-time, they're going to take that help all day. So the goal isn't just, you know, to build enough flexibility so work's optional. You can have that choice that, okay, I want to go continue doing that work and have it be there if it's something that I enjoy. So that's important for a lot of individuals to have that freedom, flexibility, keep working and doing what they enjoy. And then obviously, if you have enough income, you don't need to work. So that's another factor. If you have enough and you decide I don't want to work, you have that choice. So sometimes they might feel that freedom at work that they don't have to continue if they don't want to. Mm-hmm. So we've seen that with a number of individuals that we've worked with over the years and coming in, that that's their main focus.
0: Yeah, let me add to that. So my wife, Jody, and I, we went out last Saturday. If you go out I-90 on the by the freeway, Airway Heights, there's this place they sell these yard ornaments.
2: Okay.
0: And we went out there. We end up buying a couple, you know, fawns, as in deer, you know, for our yard, right? She wants. So anyway, but the one guy that was working there, one of the owners, he's 82 years old. And he was still working, and he just likes his job. He rides around the golf course all over and, you know, talks to people and just a real go-getter. And it was like he was 82, and he probably looked like he was 72. And it was just something to give him to do to, you know, function his body and brain and stuff. So if you have something that you like to do like that, I know that's not most people, but I mean, it was kind of like that kind of keeps him going.
2: No doubt. 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
2: 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Now, people are living much longer than previous generations, which can be a great thing. But it also creates some serious financial planning challenges. Now, if you're currently 65, there's a real possibility, a very real possibility, you could spend 25 or 30 years in retirement, maybe even longer. What does that look like? Let's unpeel it. With Dave and Jonathan Altmaier, I'm Bruce Steinbrock. You found Altmaier Financial Radio. Reach out to Dave and the team and Jonathan and the team and the entire team. They'd love to go to work with you. They're found a couple of locations across eastern Washington and northern Idaho, and that is the Davenport Tower downtown Spokane. They're on the top floor, and they have free valet parking. And they're also located in Coeur d'Alene near the Coeur d'Alene Resort. The phone number, 800-700-8229. Dave, let's talk about the longevity revolution. What does that mean for retirement planning?
0: Well, it means that traditional planning, when we did it, it was designed for shorter lifespans.
2: Mm-hmm.
0: Now, if you look at life expectancies historically, you'll hear, oh, back in the, you know, ancient times or years ago, whatever.
2: Well, how old were your folks when they passed, Dave?
0: Well, let me finish this.
2: Yeah, okay.
0: They would say, oh, the average lifespan was 35 years old.
2: Mm-hmm.
0: Well, what they don't tell you, that's because they had wars and people were killed in wars and didn't last too long.
2: People were getting knocked off.
0: My parents, just to be honest here, my dad was 78, my mom was 74, but they didn't take care of themselves. They didn't watch what they eat.
2: Okay.
0: Now I've got my mom's brother. He just passed away a couple months ago. He was 93.
2: Wow.
0: And he kept in shape, didn't exercise, which is amazing because, you know, that's one of the things you know.
2: Yeah, you have to keep up blood pumping,
0: right? Keep your legs going and all that.
2: Oh, yeah.
0: And, you know, I've got another uncle that my dad's brother lived in well into his 80s. But you have family history, right?
2: Right.
0: And that has, you know, an effect on things. The other thing is your lifestyle. What do you eat? Do you exercise?
2: You mean sitting and pounding cheeseburgers and watching TV isn't a good lifestyle, Dave?
0: Yeah, no, huh?
3: It's a good lifestyle.
0: Your it's a good lifestyle.
2: Might not agree with. Yeah, yes. I a cheeseburger and some whatever.
0: Yeah, I don't eat as much Costco licorice as I used to. So
2: no, in fact, I was going to order him the big tub one day, and he told me, no, you got to hold off. Maybe give that to me at another time.
0: Yeah, and, you know, after I quit eating the Costco licorice, you know, in the tub, I sold my Costco stock. So.
2: Yeah, they went down significantly because Dave's licorice consumption.
0: Yes.
2: Yeah, but some of the stats there, Dave, average lifespan has gained 6 years globally.
0: Yes.
2: 65-year-olds today likely to live past 77 all the way to 84 for men and 86 for women. I mean, there's definitely people are living longer, and there it is a challenge to make sure that you plan for that. And how about the fact of the number of Americans age 90 or older has tripled between 1980 and 2010, and expected to triple again by 2040. So, again, you got to plan for that.
0: You know, it's really interesting. I remember even with Jonathan, 10 years ago, they would run these plans how long. They'd run them out to age 100. And we had one guy out of Chicago that had these really for wealthy, sophisticated. He'd show to age 100, and we're going, oh, come on, you're just showing that to show a big number, you know, for accumulation. Well, now we run them to 100, and it's like, hey.
2: It's pretty legitimate.
0: you can make it to 95. So we just want to make sure. And especially when you're talking about two spouses, is one could make it that far.
2: Well, they say couples, and I think it's a better than average chance, I think 1 in 3, so 33%, one of the spouses in a married couple could reach the age of 95. You know, so, I mean, again, that's that 1 in 3, Dave. I mean, that's a pretty good.
0: And we know that most of those are going to be women.
2: Yeah. Oh,
0: 100%. And because if there's just one left, women can take care of themselves better than men.
2: Yeah, we kind of
0: stink. If that happened to me, I'd have to go back to buying licorice at Costco, right?
2: Okay. I'll buy you the big tub if that happens.
0: Yeah.
2: All right. Now, Jonathan, I want to bring you into this. You know, medical breakthroughs are certainly allowing people to maybe approach that age of 100. Does it mean today's retirees should be more aggressively investing so that they can help stretch dollars?
3: So that's a question when people come in and they're concerned about longevity, or their family has a long history of living in their late 80s, 90s. They're really going to be focused on how am I going to stretch every dollar. So looking at risk is definitely going to be one of the main factors that we view. Also, we have individuals coming in their 70s and they've already been retired for, you know, 10, 15 years. And they want to make sure, how can I make this last? How can I take advantage of rates still being high? So we're going to have an appropriate balance between growth and preservation. So we do have some money set aside just to keep up with inflation. It's going to be in the market. It's going to be long term, have dividend focus. So we're still going to keep funds in the market, even if you're in your late 60s, 70s, unless you really don't like that risk. Mm-hmm. Then we have some alternatives where we can get you a competitive rate, but don't have to have all of your funds in the market. Then we're going to look at sequence of returns risk. So for individuals that are just retiring, transitioning into retirement, if they want to have a set, you know, I'm going to pull 4 or 5% out of my portfolio, but we have a huge correction or crash at the beginning of retirement and you're fully in a growth fund, that can really have a damper on your retirement if you're pulling large sums of income out. Then you have to kind of leave the money alone, not pull income to let it rebound or come back. So we really want to build that into your plan and then have some equity exposure. When I say equities, that'd be money in stocks that is going to be based on longevity through retirement and help keep that inflation preservation. So we really do look at that. There's the age 100 rule where you take 100 minus your age. So if someone's 70, traditionally they'd say have 70% in fixed income and 30% in stocks. Now, we don't just go on a case by case, the same for every single client. We individually look at your risk tolerance, your rate of return history, how it's performing, and see, okay, can we lower that risk and stretch this out to 100 so you don't have to have as much money in the market? Or if you have a large pension or consistent income coming in, then we might be a little more aggressive knowing we don't have to take as much income. So we do custom planning and build each individual's income needs based on how much risk they want to take.
2: Mm. 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Dave, let's talk about withdrawal strategies are pretty key. And you know, Jonathan just talked about nobody's the same. Mm-hmm. We all have our own way of risk we want to take and different things. How do you make sure somebody is kind of adhering to what their spending is for them, or, you know, in the case of a couple, for both of them, so that they truly enjoy retirement and don't just think, oh, I've got to be really conservative and keep that money in the bank?
0: Well, I do it for people the same way I do it for myself. So you come up with how much do I need to live on?
2: Okay.
0: And maybe it's not even like, okay, how much do I want to do all the things I want?
2: Right.
0: Now, if that fits in, great. But let's say things got tight, you know, and I needed to cut back for 3 years because of the stock market or something.
2: Sure.
0: How much could I live on and considering inflation? And so what we do there is we come up with a plan with that money, and it's not in the stock market.
2: Mm-hmm.
0: You were talking earlier about sequence of returns.
2: Oh, yeah,
0: We show that first time a person comes in, we show them that sequence of return. And if, like, they started in a program and, you know, 2 years later, a year later, you get the tech bubble crash, it'll show the numbers. They're in real deep trouble. eventually.
2: Sure.
0: We don't know when crashes are going to come. So there's what we call black swan events, that just something happens that nobody was planning on happening, and that's sends it, right? You get COVID, however you want to address that one.
2: But isn't it, Dave, it's about finding the right balance to our spending level, and that aligns with our needs, our goals, our available.
0: Thank you for not getting me to go off on Dr. Fauci. Okay. So anyway, it's really important to have these so you can run them. No matter what the market does, you're going to be protected. And you want that consistent income. I mean, statistics show that, okay, if I'm getting this paycheck every month, and I know if the market crashes, I'm still going to get it. Part of that's going to include Social Security. Then all the other money that's accumulating, you feel free, like, hey, I can take money out because it's grown and that sort of thing. Mm-hmm. But that's what you got to do, is you have to have a plan, and you got to run the numbers through. And Jonathan and the investment team, they do a great job in our analysis, and it'll show over time, just using a real conservative growth number, what you'll have. Why do we do that and not say, hey, this is what's done the last 5, 10 years? Because the market's done really well the last 5 or 10 years. And maybe we're going to get into a stretch where, let's say we get in a recession, let's say something happens where the market doesn't really grow much. If you take it 2000, 2010, the S&P 500 was basically flat. If we say, hey, you know, our investments did, I'm saying this as an example because I'm on the radio. But let's say we run those at 11%. Well, maybe, you could say that's what we've got, but we don't want to run at somebody's plan at 11%. And maybe other people say you can get 11%, but we're actually running the numbers. It's easier just to tell somebody, or the accountant tell somebody what to do, than the actual person doing it. And then you got to see them next year when they come in for an annual review, and you're a little accountable. So you need to have some realistic parameters that you use.
2: If you want to get a hold of Dave and Jonathan, our show producer, Eric Peterson, is going to let you know here coming up. And we'll have more Altmaier Financial Radio right after this.
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2: 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With Dave and Jonathan Altmaier, I'm Bruce Steinbrock. Altmaier Financial can be found across eastern Washington and northern Idaho. In fact, they're in Coeur d'Alene, Idaho, right near the Coeur d'Alene Resort in Spokane. They're located on the top floor of the Davenport Tower, very spacious, generous space for you to come in and hang out. And they also have free valet parking when you come to downtown Spokane. So no worries at all. 800-700-8229 is the phone number to reach out to Dave, Jonathan, and the team. All right. Here during this segment of the program, we're going to go to the friendly skies of retirement planning. So the topic here is, what can air travel teach us about retirement planning? And so we're going to dive into this. Dave, the first thing is, in air travel, you need a flight plan. And in retirement, well, you need a flight plan of sorts.
0: Yes. So here's the thing. Suppose you're flying from the Spokane International Airport.
2: Okay.
0: Sidebar, if you're wondering why it's called International Airport, it's because there's a direct flight to Canada, so that makes it international.
2: International. Okay.
0: Yes. So let's say you're going to take a flight from Spokane to London, and depending on the weather, you might fly across the United States and over the Atlantic Ocean, or if the conditions are different, you might fly north over the North Pole, then south to, you know, like into Amsterdam, then into London. But here's the thing. That's not a decision that's being made after takeoff. Weather patterns are studied and flight plans are laid out well in advance of the actual flight. So it's no different with your retirement. You shouldn't retire and then say, well, I guess I should figure out what I'm going to do with my free time and determine how I'm going to get my income from my investments. That needs to be determined much earlier. But so many people head into retirement without a flight plan for their time or for their money.
2: You know what's interesting, Dave, also in travel, they do this a lot also on the cruise ships. They have what's called repositioning tours. It's as the ship, you know, let's say they're in the northern hemisphere, maybe you're up around, you know, Sweden and that, but they can only, you know, obviously they're not going to be sailing the ocean while it's freezing and the weather's terrible. So you can actually get a better rate because the ship is repositioning to go back down to a southern port. So what they do is a lot of times they go in reverse to then eventually sail south. And so on a repositioning cruise, you get a better rate because you're going in reverse order because they're going to go end at their southern tier. So then they're going to go ahead and just take that ship and deadhead it down to wherever they need to. But they can get people on the backhaul, if you will, by repositioning the boat. But again, there's a plan around that when they do that.
0: Yeah.
2: It's a little fun tip.
0: Oh, yeah. See, this is, ladies and gentlemen, this is why we have Bruce. He's just full of knowledge.
2: So. Well, I'm full of something, I've been told. By the way, to reach out to Dave, Jonathan, the team, 800-700-8229. All right, let's talk about, again, we're talking about how air travel and retirement planning can correlate. The second one is turbulence. Well, it affects people in different ways. When you're flying, some people need the, you know, the little bag in the front seat. In retirement, they might need that as well if they haven't done a good job planning.
0: Yeah. Some people aren't bothered by the turbulence. They might even sleep through it. Other people, they don't like it at all, and they start to get queasy. Here's a interesting thing. I am scared of heights.
2: Are you really?
0: But, yeah. If I get on a tall ladder.
2: Hold it. You're on the top floor of the Davenport Tower, for crying out loud.
0: Well, I'll tell you what I don't do.
2: Look out the window.
0: I don't walk over to the window and then look straight down at the, you know. So
2: You're like Richard Gere's character in Pretty Lady. He hated heights, but he always stayed on the top floor of any hotel he went to. And why? Because it was the best. So
0: the train tracks is right below us.
2: Okay.
0: And what's interesting is when they put the windows in on that side, they were double paned, right?
2: Oh, sure. The noise. Because the noise.
0: But if I look at the train, I don't get, but if I look close, like to the edge of the building, then I get a little queasy.
2: Oh, my. Okay. But, I didn't know that. About
0: however, flying doesn't bother me.
2: Okay.
0: And it must be something in my head. It's like it's totally out of control. There's nothing I can do.
2: Do you sit near the window or do you sit on the aisle when you fly?
0: I sit by the aisle.
2: Okay. So, so you're not looking out the window.
0: The reason that I do is it's just good to stand up, you know, a couple times.
2: Yeah.
0: By the way, that was one thing I've, speaking of longevity, that's one thing the experts that I've watched say that people that sit in a chair all day long, it's not good.
2: Yeah, because you're sedentary.
0: Get up every hour and move around.
2: Get the blood pumping, go get some water, all that.
0: Yeah, that's a good point. Go get the water, not the candy. So.
2: Or licorice. Or head to Costco and buy the bucket of licorice.
0: Yeah. So here's the thing with turbulence. You rarely know when turbulence is coming ahead of time. Sometimes the pilot will say, hey, we're going to be, a little rough.
2: Yeah, sometimes he doesn't want to tell you because he knows it's going to be bad.
0: Yeah. But the same thing with market volatility. You don't know when it's coming for sure. But if you're paying any attention at all, you know when it's happening. And just like turbulence, some people aren't bothered at all by market volatility, because they don't look. And some that might not be all that bad. While other people go into freakout mode, and that is not good. So it's important to know how you feel about market volatility so you're prepared for it, when it happens. So you go like, okay, this is supposed to, work like this.
2: Yeah, so a lot to know. And Dave and Jonathan would love to sit down with you and talk through it. The phone number, 800-700-8229. In fact, the next 10 callers, Dave and Jonathan are going to throw in the 4 steps to a worry-free retirement analysis. You just need to call 800-700-8229. All right, Jonathan, we're going to give you the next one. And again, this is on, what air travel can teach us about retirement planning. The next one is, you wouldn't make it to your destination without help from air traffic control. And this is where you and Dave come in. You're kind of the air traffic control for people on their retirement plan.
3: Yeah, even the best pilots in the world, they're going to need help getting from point A to point B. So no matter how long you've been flying, how long you've been in retirement, how long you've been working at your job, you can't see everything that's going to come up throughout your retirement or transitioning into retirement. So air traffic control is there to help make sure that you know what's coming up ahead, kind of what's the need to know, that you can see things ahead of time so you can prepare yourself with, am I going to have enough income in retirement? Do I have too much volatility in my investments? So with your retirement planning, no matter how long you've been investing, if you've been investing, for the last 20 years or you've been investing for 40 years, there are things that you can't see from where you're sitting. So that's because planning for retirement's different than when you're investing for growth and accumulation. So if you've never planned retirement before, maybe you're transitioning now and you're like, better late than never, you can't be expected to know everything. So there are some pitfalls that you want to watch out for. So you want to think of those ahead of, you want to be made aware of. So it's important that you have a guide along the way so we can help address some of those questions, some of those concerns you might have, making sure that, okay, I have enough income in retirement. We have a plan in place. If I want to retire before 65, how am I going to pay for my medical? Maybe I want to take a few trips in retirement. Can we build that into the plan just so if I know I'm retiring, I can do the things that I want to, and we've addressed that ahead of time. So it's important for every individual to have a certain few key things to check off that list before they retire. And for every person, it's different. Like I mentioned, maybe it's the medical piece. Maybe it's I want to make sure that if something happens to me, my wife's going to be taken care of. That's another one that we hear pretty consistent. So you want to make sure that you're helping put that destination in place so that no matter what comes up, that you can arrive at that destination.
2: But to prove the point, I just did a little Google search, Jonathan, and you talk about a deviation of a small amount. Would 3%, let's just say 3% as a whole, that's not a huge deviation, right? That's not a huge, you're not off by a massive amount, right? Depending on what you're talking about. But let's just say you're 3% off. And if you're doing a project, it might cost you one thing. But if you're flying, now I just want people to imagine this. If I'm flying from Spokane to L.A. and the pilot is 3% off his landing spot, he put the wrong coordinates in, you wouldn't be landing in L.A. You'd be landing somewhere between San Diego and the Mexico border. So just a small 3% deviation means you're miles off course. And that's what it can be, Jonathan, if you don't have a plan and you deviate from whatever you thought your plan was, you could be miles off course.
3: Yeah, we have a lot of individuals where they were saying, well, if the next 10 years repeat, I should be fine.
2: Oh, yeah.
3: Well, we've had a very good 10-year run in the market. So when we're running the plan, we're not going to base it on the last 10 years. We're going to base it on what's the worst 10 years in the 2000. What's some downturns that we've experienced.
2: Just put the lost decade in, Jonathan, 2000 to 2008. Let's test it against that.
3: Yeah, so you don't want to just kind of go off the assumption, is everything going to repeat itself? I know traditionally when stocks go up, bonds go down. But in 2022, we saw that both of them went down. So right. You don't want to plan that the traditional is going to happen. You want to make sure that you're looking at unforeseen factors ahead of time so that if you're off 3%, you have planned accordingly. You're not panicking.
0: I got an example.
2: Yeah, please.
0: You're talking about all that.
2: The flight plan, yeah.
0: Yeah, I had the opportunity years ago to go down to Edwards Air Force Base, get a tour, and we saw the SR-72.
2: Mm-hmm.
0: The SR-72 was a spy plane that
2: right.
0: take pictures and stuff. The navigator talked to us about the flight. So he said he's in the back seat, and he has to navigate. He said, you have to really concentrate because this plane's going Mach 3.
2: Yeah.
0: I mean, it is just really kicking. And if you're off just a little, you're going to be way off. But, you know, it doesn't take long to do it. Well, if you do the same thing with the stock market and you go, gee, I'm just going to pile all in here and just go for it. And then you get a 50% correction.
2: Oof.
0: That can really mess up your plan.
2: Yeah.
0: So
2: you'll
0: that's
2: be going
0: why,
2: back to work.
0: Yeah. So that's why Jonathan was talking about understanding the risk. And that might be an analogy that helps you kind of think of that because that can really throw off a plan.
2: Yeah, so folks, if you're doing it yourself, I mean, maybe you've done a great job up till now. Why not at least get some more sets of eyes on it and find out if that plan can last over the long haul? Reach out to Dave, Jonathan, the team. 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
2: 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We're going to take your questions, but first, Dave has redneck jokes.
0: Yeah, here we are. So this is from our friend Jeff Foxworthy. Got a couple here today. So the first one is, you might be a redneck if you've looked up Thousand Island on a map.
2: Not the dressing. You're looking for a Thousand Island.
0: Yes, there okay, you go.
2: Here we go.
0: The other one is, you might be a redneck if you think LinkedIn makes fencing.
2: Clearly, you're not looking for a business reference.
0: Yes. And then here's one. It's got to be financial, right? We got to have a financial one. You might be a redneck if your marriage vows included till debt do us part.
2: I thought you were going to say, hold my beer.
0: Yeah, that would work too.
2: Well, as Jeff Foxworthy always says, there's always a little redneck in all of us.
0: That's right.
2: All right, we're going to dive into the mailbag, fellas, and we'll go over some of the top questions coming into Altmaier Financial over the last couple of weeks. Jonathan Cheryl in Spokane Valley writes, finally ready to retire this December. She's asking, what happens if the stock market crashes right after I stop working? She's worried. I'm not chuckling because obviously this has happened to people before, but she's worried about, you know, losing a big chunk of savings right when she starts her retirement. And she wouldn't be the first to have this fear.
3: Yeah. So that's one of the risks that we'll address. That's the sequence of return risk, which we find out that's really the danger of experiencing poor market returns in the first decade of retirement. So if you're actively withdrawing money, those early losses can force you to sell more assets. So this has a chance of depleting your principal or kind of ruining your portfolio's ability to recover, even if there's market rebounds. The fragile decade, what we're talking about is the first 5 to 10 years of retirement. They're the most critical. So there's a study done by Covenant Wealth Advisors where they say roughly 77 to 80% of your final retirement outcome is going to be determined by what happens to your investments during that initial 5 to 10 year period. So we do address that. Again, that's the sequence of return risk where we don't want to have you in crazy high aggressive if you're going to be pulling consistent income out of these or a percentage that could potentially draw down your account if the market is in fact dropping or depleting. So there's other ways to address it. There's the cash buffer method to keep 1 to 3 years of living expenses, whether that's cash, money market funds, or maybe short-term bonds. This lets you fund your life during a bear market without being forced to sell stocks at a loss. And then there's different bucket strategies where you define your money in different buckets. So there could be a short-term bucket of 1 to 5 years where that would be more of your conservative liquid assets, while long-term buckets are going to be more invested in equities or long-term to fight inflation and growth, probably be more dividend-based models. We do a lot of dividend-based income for our longer-term investment strategies. It's important that you have flexible withdrawal plans, factoring different rules, factoring how's that going to be taxed. So there's lots of proven ways to mitigate risk in the first 5 to 10 years of retirement. So again, we want to address that and it's important. So if we run multiple scenarios, if there's a correction, we don't want that to be one where you're going to run out of money. But if the market does excellent, you'll be fine.
2: Yeah, lot to think of there. 800-700-8229 to reach out to Dave, Jonathan, and the team. In fact, Dave has written a book. 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Jonathan, Linda in Liberty Lake says most of the retirement money that she and her husband have set aside is sitting in older IRAs. Now, she says, we keep hearing about the Roth conversion, trying to avoid a heavier tax in the future, but she's wondering the tax bill that would come due today, she feels like would be very, very big. So she says, how do we know if paying taxes now is actually worth it, you know, in the long term?
3: Yeah, so that's a great question. So we have an individual who's independent. He is a CPA, so he'll look at your current year taxes. So it's important that if you're doing Roth conversions that you're factoring, how's that going to affect my taxes currently, as well as affecting taxes in the long term? Now, usually we convert a portion of the IRA to a Roth. It's not necessarily convert 100% every single time, because there's some current taxes you can save on this year. There's certain ones that have passed in the last few years. If you're under a certain bracket that Trump passed, where you'll get an extra deduction, which kind of was the way to save on Social Security. So there's a couple different strategies that we take into effect when we're looking at that. And then we really do believe, we've seen it where individuals will be married and then one individual passes away and they move to that single tax bracket. So we really want to focus on, based on your income sources you have right now, if they continued, if one of you passed away, would that move you to higher tax brackets? If it is moving you to a higher tax bracket, then we want to focus on getting some of that money converted to Roth so that you're not having to pull as many required minimum distributions, adding to that tax equation or problem. So we look at each one individually, again, focusing on your current taxes as well as what does that look like in the future. So it might just be a portion, maybe 10 to 20% that we do that conversion on, not always 100%. It's not always going to make sense for every dollar, but for some of it, long term, if it's growing and not being taxed at the finale, kind of like the farmer, would you rather be taxed on the seed rather than on the crop? It's going to make sense in a lot of cases.
2: Yeah, no doubt. And that strategic Roth integration that Altmaier Financial can provide to you is one of the services they have for you to, again, make the best decision for you. 800-700-8229 is the number to reach out to the Altmaier Financial team. Dave will hand it off to you to bring us home on another award-winning edition of Altmaier Financial Radio.
0: Yeah, so we were talking about the progress study for 2026 by NML, and they were saying that people should have $1,460,000 and about double that for wealthy people. But here's the thing. The more important thing than a lump sum number is, and thinking, well, I'm just going to take withdrawals from that amount. That's not a retirement plan. 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And also taxes. 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So thanks for listening. 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
4: From ABC News, I'm Wayne Cabot. Israel not saying tonight if or how it will retaliate after Iran fired 10 missiles over Israel, all intercepted, first time since April when the hostilities were supposed to end. The U.S. has been engaged in new attacks as well this weekend, as we hear from ABC's Tom Sufi Burridge in London.
5: It's on day 100 of the war with Iran, the ceasefire cracking, as Iran launches its first missile attacks on Israel in almost 2 months. The Iranian attacks on Israel coming after the U.S. military and Iran exchanged volleys of fire this weekend near to the Strait of Hormuz. CENTCOM saying it struck Iranian radar sites Saturday after it intercepted Iranian drones which were threatening ships. Iran then firing missiles at U.S. allies, Kuwait and Bahrain.
4: Crude oil up 3%. President Trump is urging Israel not to retaliate. He is still hoping for a deal to reopen the Strait of Hormuz. A Palestinian man with Israeli citizenship went on a shooting spree in several towns in central Israel, killing a reservist today before being killed himself. Ukraine is on the offensive, hoping to get Vladimir Putin to the table to end his 4-year war. ABC's Ian Pannell in Moscow.
6: Ukraine unleashing another major attack, an old depot engulfed in flames in Russia's southern Krasnodar, and Putin's hometown, St. Petersburg, suffering the largest Ukrainian attack of the war. Russian president rejecting Zelensky's offer to meet face to face. With growing Russian casualties, a suffering economy, and increased Ukrainian drone capabilities, Putin is now under growing pressure to finally end this war.
4: There will be no watch party at Madison Square Garden when the Knicks come home with a 2-0 lead over the Spurs. Fans lucky enough to score tickets or rich enough are being advised to arrive 2 hours before tip-off. President Trump is due to attend, adding to the typically elevated security risk for high-profile games. NYPD says there's no threat. This is ABC News.
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4: Stacey King played on 3 consecutive NBA championship teams with the Chicago Bulls, 1991 through 93. Modern fans know him and adore him as the commentator for the Bulls games for the past 2 decades, for which he earned an Emmy and a lot of admiration. Fans will be sad to hear what the Bulls just said today, that Stacey King has died at just 59. Nostalgia for the 2000s battling nostalgia for the 1980s at the weekend movies.
8: We bet.
9: The horror comedy Scary Movie took in $55 million at the box office this weekend, a record for the long-running franchise. That means He-Man didn't have the power, with the new Masters of the Universe movie opening at number 2 with $29.3 million.

0: I know how this sounds, but you gotta understand, it's massive.
1: Backrooms, meanwhile, rounded out the top three with $25.9 million, a 70% drop-off from its opening last weekend. Mike Dubusky, ABC News.
2: All 12 people shot at a Toledo street festival last night are expected to survive, but police have not identified any suspects. A Houston man allegedly managed to sneak on board a United Airlines flight at Bush International Airport in May, bypassing employees preoccupied with other boarding passengers at the departure gate. Didn't have a seat on the flight and tried hiding in the plane's restrooms before being caught by passengers and a flight attendant. I'm Wayne Cabot, ABC News.
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13: All right, let's do it. The Markley, Van Camp, and Robbins Show. I'm Jamie Markley. David Van Camp has not been seen since Saturday night, and the Spurs won. The party in San Antonio is just rolling on, I guess.
14: No, it was a planned week off. So that's where David is.
13: There's Scott Robbins, the sexy boomer, and he's pumped up.
15: I am. It just so happens to coincide with the fact, though, the Spurs resoundingly march into the championship.
14: Yeah.
15: Nice job, guys.
14: Yeah, Knicks Spurs this year. Okay, much to get to. We could start with Iran. Can you tell me what's going on in Iran, Scott?
15: This moment?
14: I don't think anybody really can.
15: No, I mean, it changes every 5 minutes, it seems like. I don't know.
14: So, I'm watching some coverage this morning. General Jack Keane is on Fox with Bill Himmer. So, if you're wondering what exactly is happening right now, well, he's asked the question, okay, Iran is saying Israel's lobbing bombs at Hezbollah in Lebanon. If that keeps up, it's all over. No ceasefire, and we're going to be more aggressive.
15: That's what he said.
14: So he's asking General Jack Keane, how do you read that, and this is what he said.
16: Well, on the face of it, despite the board briefing, which is excellent, the ceasefire is not holding, Bill. Let's face it. I mean, Iran is doing everything they can to disrupt the Straits of Hormuz even further. Why? Because we've been passing shipping through there, to be sure, and that's not a violation of any ceasefire. Iran has taken very aggressive actions, and we are defending ourselves against it quite handily, as you point out there. And just so our audience gets a grip on what is actually happening here, we had a ceasefire on April the 8th overall, and then a more specific ceasefire on April the 17th
14: that didn't hold
16: in
14: you.
16: Lebanon.
14: Nope.
16: And since April the 17th to today, the Iranians have fired over 2,400 missiles and drones into northern Israel. That is more than what Israel had to defend against during the 5 days and we are at war. That is the significance of it. And is that a ceasefire? Are they holding to that? Mm-hmm. Obviously, they're not.
14: Right. And some people think they're just, you know, trying to wait out the clock, and on it goes.
15: I sense, and I don't know if this is true of everybody, but it certainly is of me. I sense a weariness.
14: I sense it too.
15: Just like, oh my God, you know. And again, this weekend, going into the weekend, I felt well, okay, got a framework of a deal. Seems like people want to do it. You know, yeah, okay, it seems like we're on the right track here. And then by Sunday night, it was over.
14: Yes. Well, I think later on, Hemmer asked Keen, how do you feel now? Do you feel any different than you did a week ago?
15: Yeah.
14: You were a little more optimistic.
15: Great question.
14: And he's kind of like, well, it's a run, so you always know this is possible, which I guess is the right answer. I mean, that's what we talk about.
15: Yep.
14: You can't trust them. And as far as Trump is concerned, he was on Laura Trump's Saturday show on Fox and said this about Iran.
9: One guarantee that I have to have is that there will be no nuclear weapons. They've agreed to that. It was very interesting. They originally said, we will not develop a nuclear weapon. I said, well, what happens if you buy a nuclear weapon? So now it says we will not develop or in any way purchase a military weapon. That's a big difference. So we're getting what we want slowly. Very tough negotiators. It takes a long time. I'm in no hurry. I'd like to say I'm in a hurry because, you know, gasoline prices are going to come tumbling down. But if you're going to be in a hurry, you're not going to make a good deal. And slowly but surely, we're getting, I think, what we want. And if we don't get what we want, we're going to end it a different way.
14: Okay. So, yeah, as far as the political angle, was written about, well, several times and saw it over the weekend, that Trump's approval is like an all-time low.
15: Yeah, I mean, he's a wartime president. Those generally don't do well after an extended period of time.
14: But sometimes you can say, well, you're looking at midterms, second term president, this is common, except he's never been like this low with his own base.
15: Right.
14: Basically.
15: Which gets back to my original comment was the weariness of it all.
14: Yeah, I've talked to a number of different people. Some people feel like, in the end, we're going to be happy we did this with Iran. And other people are like, how long is this going to take? This isn't 4 to 6 weeks. We're getting frustrated.
15: I mean, what is the end? When is the end?
14: And that's what
15: I mean, I realize that's difficult to put a timetable on something like this. I get it. And I also get that you don't want them to have a nuke. I understand that.
14: It certainly doesn't seem. And listen, Trump is the negotiator. Okay? I totally understand that. And knows more about negotiating than I will ever know. But by all appearances, it doesn't seem like they're ready to make a good deal from all of their actions. Like, they're probably going to have to get hit again.
15: Which brings back the question, were they ever going to make a deal?
14: You don't know. You don't know who's in charge.
15: Capable of making a deal?
14: You don't know.
15: And again, I don't know. It's always the same rhetoric from them. You have awoken a giant.
14: Blah, blah, blah.
15: Okay.
14: All that.
15: All right, tough guy.
14: So you got that war going on. No war in the United States, but it was described as a war zone in New Jersey.
15: Unbelievable.
14: Newark.
15: What I saw was unbelievable.
14: The ICE facility. Dude, that's beyond like a riot.
15: Yes.
14: I mean, like, you want to see what an insurrection looks like.
15: Yep.
14: It's more like that.
15: Backed by the politicians.
14: Well, and backed by billionaires.
15: Yes.
14: And foundations and NGOs. And even the Chinese Communist Party.
15: Mm-hmm.
14: All have money into this, paying people to go out with the unrest. Now you got the cops getting hurt.
15: Mm-hmm.
14: Finally, the Democrats are realizing, oh, gosh, we got a problem here. We're going to have to rein these people in. Well, they're revolutionists. Sometimes they're hard to rein in.
15: Their job is to do what they're doing. They're sowing chaos and making money doing it.
14: Oh, my gosh.
15: God.
14: In the whole expensive riot gear.
15: But here's the thing. Once you let that out, that genie out of the bottle, which they've done.
14: Oh, yeah.
15: Then it's hard to put it back. Because they're replaced by like-minded people over and over and over again.
14: Yes.
15: This is much more dangerous than I think it's even being portrayed. I mean, we can look at it now and go, well, we're not involved. And, you know, they're nuts there. But, dude, I hate to be this guy, but it's coming.
14: Oh,
15: I mean, if you think this is it, you're wrong.
14: Oh, just in New Jersey?
15: Yeah.
14: Oh, yeah.
15: Because it's going to happen everywhere. And because it's been allowed to happen, they feel like they can get by with whatever they want to do.
14: Yeah.
15: They feel like there's no repercussion of any kind coming their way. And all a cop has to do is lay a hand on somebody and immediately the cop is branded, you know, a terrorist.
14: Well, their governor, Ikey Sherrill.
15: That idiot.
14: ICE is causing this, basically.
10: We've seen that over the last couple of days, a lot of peaceful protesting going on, which we're going to continue to support, making sure that people are safe and there's public safety, but going forward, It's peaceful. And what seems to really be inciting a lot of this is are really the ICE agents. So the ICE agents really need to stay out of there. That seems to really be inciting a lot of this right now.
14: Are you joking me?
15: She's nuts.
14: A lot of those people. The far left is taking over the party.
15: They're nuts.
14: Yeah. Yeah. So we'll get more on that later.
15: And they're in states where you can win elections.
14: Yes. Speaking of nuts, this Senate race in Maine with Graham Blattner, that guy.
15: His goose should be cooked by now.
14: Holy smokes. We'll have to get to that in a bit.
15: Yeah,
14: because
15: we can. There's
14: that
15: whole so
14: sexting scandal, and then the wife is turning it over to the campaign.
15: Yeah.
14: Yeah, that's quite a story. Something else you were talking about earlier today was Jill Biden being on the Today Show.
15: Yeah, with Craig Melvin.
14: Yes.
15: Yeah, I watched it.
14: And Craig Melvin, all of a sudden, he can ask some tough questions.
15: He did, too.
14: Or have some, blowback a little bit.
15: Credit where credit's due on that one, yeah.
14: One of the things they're talking about is after the disastrous debate, and she has said, I thought he was having a stroke, all those things. And you remember what happened right after the debate. They do their next stop, and she's treating him, like a kindergartner, saying, you did a great job, and they're saying, 4 more years, all this stuff. After she claimed she thought he was having a stroke.
11: You did such a great job. You answered every question. You knew all the facts.
14: Talk about the lowest bar possible.
15: You knew all the facts.
14: Congratulations.
15: I mean, it's just ridiculous. It's like we didn't see it. Like America didn't see any of that. She's just describing what she saw to us who didn't see it.
14: Imagine your mother saying that to you, say when you're 25 years old, good job, you knew all the facts. Well, yeah, I'm supposed to, Mom, that's my job.
15: Yeah.
14: But anyway, this interview this morning, it went like this.
12: Days and weeks after that, you continued to insist that the president was fine. How do you square thinking that he may have had a stroke with what you were saying in the days and weeks after? How do you square that?
11: Well, look, Craig, look at it from my point of view. So I'm watching, just like everybody else was, scared to death, like, what is going on? He gets off the stage. I see he appears to be okay. He says to me, Jill, I really, in other words, messed up, didn't I? And I said, yes, you did. And so we get off, and I know we're going into another event, or we have two more to do. And my mind is racing. What do I say to him? What do I say to him? I'm his wife. I've got to lift him up. So we go to the next event, and I'm thinking, what do I say that will lift him up? That is true. I want to say the things that are true. And so I
14: said,
11: okay.
14: Here's my question. As the supportive wife, sure, you're trying to build him back up. Why are you taking the mic on stage at this event? There's no one else, no surrogate for the campaign that can do that.
15: Right.
14: It's really odd.
15: Well, here's another thing, too. And when you see the video, there is nothing but blankness in his eyes. He's just standing there like he could be anywhere.
14: It is like
15: he doesn't
14: feeble
15: know
14: old
15: exactly.
14: man
15: yes.
14: that has dementia.
15: Yeah, and again, if that's, your Uncle Joe doing that, well, that's Uncle Joe, but...
14: And it's sad.
15: It's sad, but that's where he is now. It's just blank. But it's blank. Gosh dang it, you look at that, and you cannot walk away from that thinking he's fine. You can't.
14: She goes on.
11: Answered every question. My mind's racing.
12: That's a pretty low bar.
15: Yeah.
11: I had to sort of lift him up. I mean, I'm his wife. I'm not going to get out on the stage there and say, Joe, you really screwed that up.
14: Well, of course not.
11: I mean, we have all our supporters there. So, that was that's who we are. I mean, as I had to support him, I couldn't come out and, really publicly say, Joe, you did a terrible job in that debate.
14: He's not asking you to lie.
15: No.
14: He's saying you treated him like an infant. You could have said other things. Great job tonight, Joe.
15: And
14: Trump was lying through it, and you just kept bringing the facts. Good for you, Joe.
15: Candidate Joe can't talk
14: Whatever.
15: Answer to it himself.
14: Exactly.
15: You had to step in and fill the void. I don't know. I mean, the whole thing stinks, and I still think she's a terrible person. That's just me personally.
14: You're not alone in that.
15: They just think, what a terrible person. What a terrible thing to do, to hang out your husband like that to dry. I mean, again, no love lost for Joe, but could bring me a break.
14: It's Magic Monday.
15: Is what?
14: It's Magic Monday.
15: Magic Monday?
14: Yeah, we're bringing magic.
15: You changed it, huh?
14: Oh, montage is what you want?
15: No, I thought it was Mashup Monday.
14: It's Mashup Monday.
15: Okay, when you said magic, I'm like, okay.
14: No, it's magic because it takes one of your favorite artists and one of mine and puts them together.
15: Oh, that is magic.
14: I don't
15: magical.
14: Know that we've ever done this,
15: No, I don't
14: to
15: think
14: be
15: we
14: honest.
15: Have, no.
14: Man, oh, man.
15: Well, this ought to be good.
14: I don't know whether to call it Iron Jackson or Michael Maiden.
15: Oh, see, I knew it was going to be Michael Jackson or something.
14: Michael Jackson, Iron Maiden.
15: Okay, let's hear it.
14: You got Beat It and The Trooper.
15: Mm-hmm.
14: I don't think... Have we ever done this? If we have, I don't remember it, man. It's pretty wild.

0: seem to like it pretty good.
1: I like it. Yeah, I do like it.
0: Let me play the very end.
1: Got a great gallop.
0: And there
1: you
0: go.
1: I like that. I
0: Imagine
1: like that.
0: Money. Yeah,
1: yes.
0: Okay. Yeah.
1: Maiden meets Michael. There you go.
0: Do you like Iron Jackson?
1: Michael Maiden? I like Michael Maiden.
0: Okay.
1: It's got a symmetry to it.
0: I thought you'd like that. Yeah. Okay. Oh, wait till you hear the whole Graham Blattner story. That's wild. And the five stories we're watching today is coming up next.

0: This report is sponsored by IBM. As AI transforms how work gets done, a new IBM CEO study finds success will depend on how quickly organizations redesign their workforce. CEOs agree, people are the priority. 83% of CEOs say AI success depends more on people's adoption than the technology. But many organizations are still struggling to redesign roles, build new skills, and rethink how teams collaborate. This gap is already showing up in the workplace. CEOs say only 25% of employees are using AI as part of their jobs, even though 86% believe their workforce have the skills to collaborate with AI. Looking ahead, CEOs expect the impact on jobs to accelerate. By 2028, 29% of employees may need reskilling for different roles, while 59% will likely require upskilling to perform their current roles more effectively. The findings suggest the real challenge isn't just adopting AI, it's aligning jobs, skills, and ways of working with the speed of AI transformation. To learn more, visit ibm.com/IBV.
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13: The Markley Van Camp and Robin Show. Thank you very much for being here. I'm Jamie Markley. David Van Camp, much needed vacation.
14: That's what he said.
13: Sexy Boomer, Scott Robbins, right there. You know what it's time for? The five stories we're watching today.
15: 1, 2, 3, 4, 5.
13: All right. We'll do our best without former newsman David Van Camp.
14: That's usually his job. It falls on your shoulders today.
13: Thanks. Well, number five, Spencer Pratt is making a real race for L.A. mayor. It's kind of wild.
14: You know, this is interesting you bring this up because I was watching some of the Talking Head shows, and he's actually considered a major contender right now.
13: Yes.
14: I mean, this is no longer some novelty act over here, you know? It isn't.
13: Both candidates sitting around 30% as far as polling.
14: I'll tell you, that's going to be
13: tomorrow's primary.
14: If he can pull this off, wow.
13: Yeah. Well, he's tapped into the frustration of people in Los Angeles. There's no doubt about that. Story four that we're watching, well, New Jersey, Newark, the ICE facility. And the Democrats finally realizing there's a problem there after, you know, basically the nightly riots.
16: Yeah. Well, there was mostly peaceful protesting.
14: That's what I keep hearing, and I don't see that going on when I watch the videos.
13: So there is a curfew now after repeated confrontations. Well, involving projectiles, fires, barricades, multiple arrests.
14: Besides that peaceful.
13: Absolutely. Mm-hmm. Story three, and a lot of talk about this out of Maine, Graham Plattner's problems. It's like a new day, a new problem. And the latest reports are focusing on an active kick profile allegedly tied to Plattner. I mean, it's his picture.
14: This is crazy. Shirtless, by the way.
13: Yeah, with a towel.
14: Yes.
13: Kik, if you're not familiar, has long been criticized by law enforcement and child safety advocates because of its history of being used for child exploitation, sexting, anonymous messaging, and predatory behavior. And that's not even the deal with the wife and all of the sexting, which we'll get to
14: coming up in a bit. But not with her.
13: Correct, other women.
14: Other women, yeah.
13: Yes.
14: Okay.
13: To which she says, well, starting out in a marriage is hard.
14: You can't just quit sexting other women if you're Graham Plattner.
13: Well, you're going through problems. What's the answer?
14: Yeah, you got sex other women. Right. Sure. That's what you do. Everybody knows that.
13: Big deal. Story number two, Kuwait is not happy. Their Ministry of Foreign Affairs condemned Iran for heinous and repeated attacks today after its forces intercepted multiple missile and drone attacks from Tehran. And story one, U.S. is trading strikes with Iran.
14: Yep.
13: And apparently that regime is divided, is the word.
14: Yeah.
13: And the peace talks stall.
14: Yeah, who are we talking to? Yeah. Who's got the final say-so here?
13: It's usually the people with the weapons.
14: The guys with the guns, always. Yeah.
13: That seems to be it. And yes, Khomeini is now touting the new anti-U.S. alliance and trying to get other countries to side with them. It's kind of hard to do that when you keep lobbing missiles at them.
14: I'm just going to say
13: but
14: that.
13: That's what they're trying to do.
14: Yeah, come on.
13: And that's
14: our side.
13: The five stories that we're watching today. This is the Markley Van Camp and Robin Show. Usually I ask David, I'll ask you, Scott, what do you think is the biggest story today?
14: Yeah, there's a lot of them. I would imagine that the Iran thing is still front and center. I mean, we still are curious and interested in what's happening there. It does affect all of us.
13: Yes. And then at the same time,
14: but this Plattner story is...
13: People are also like, let me know when there's really something happening.
14: Well, that's me right now.
13: I know.
14: You were there before I was, but I'm there now.
13: I don't think they're going to agree.
14: I'm like,
13: much.
14: This yo-yo stuff is making me crazy.
13: It doesn't seem like it, but we shall see. Yeah, the Plattner thing. We'll get into that, exactly what the wife said. And some people are describing her going out on video as like a hostage video.
14: It looked like it. Blink twice, right? I mean, right. It did look that way, though.
13: Yeah, we'll get to that. Oh, and why did a Major League Baseball executive get fired? That's a wild story, too. All coming up right here.

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13: All right. The Markley, Van Camp, and Robin Show. I'm Jamie Markley, the Gen Xer. The millennial, David Van Camp, is out this week. There's Scott Robbins.
14: Yo, man.
13: The very sexy boomer.
14: Thank you.
13: In the summer shirt. A lot of flowers.
14: Yeah, oh, yeah. I'm going the summer out today.
13: It's a good look. Extra button down, too. I like it.
14: I thought you might.
13: You can't stop the sexy. You can only hope to contain
14: it. Well, I do my best to play it down, you know, but it's hard for
13: me. I know.
14: Yeah.
13: Guys like you, Graham Platner. It's hard to...
14: Guys like me and Graham Platner. Yeah, let me in with that lunatic.
13: Hard to stop the sexy.
14: Yeah, it is.
13: Well, it's this thing came out over the weekend, this guy that's running for senator of Maine, and all these Democrats seem to be standing beside him, despite the Nazi tattoo and disparaging other soldiers. A ton of different things have come out.
14: Yes.
13: And from everything we understand, and I heard this again this morning, like confirmed, the worst is yet to come as far as the Oppo research on the guy.
14: Well, they got to cut him loose.
13: They don't think it's going to happen.
14: I noticed Hakeem the Dream has sort of put some space between him and Platner today.
13: A few of the Democrats are sort of like,
14: we need to take a really hard look at this guy, you know, that kind of thing.
13: Because, well, there was the sexting scandal that started over the weekend. And you're like, okay, what's this about? And this was a failing New York Times story where you had this, what, Genevieve McDonald, who was a part of the campaign, is telling them, oh, yeah, we had some research actually from Graham's wife. As we were doing Oppo research on other people, she came forth and said, hey, this could be problematic possibly if it's found out, but I discovered this on my husband's phone, sexually explicit text with several women.
14: Yeah.
13: Okay. And the wife's name is Amy Gertner, married Platner in 2024. Said, well, yeah, I found these early in the marriage in the spring of 2025. So then in late August, as some aides were conducting opposition research on their own candidate, she disclosed the text to a campaign aide to make sure they didn't pose a risk to her husband's campaign. Okay, because the campaign had been preparing for this major rally over Labor Day weekend last year with Bernie Sandwiches.
14: Yeah, of course.
13: Who was going to endorse. And so now the wife has gone out and done this video to say, hey, lay off. Our marriage is great, basically.
15: It makes me really angry, disappointed, and I find it really shameful that there's a group of media outlets and people who are willing to spread gossip instead of talking about real issues that Graham is running on, like healthcare and education and childcare. I just really want...
13: And that's usually the line. Doesn't matter, Republican, Democrat, you're caught in scandal. What about the issues that people really care about?
14: Right.
13: A lot of times it's the salacious stuff, unfortunately, that people are like, what? That person did what? And well, it's just list with this dude.
14: This is on top of everything else. Yeah, I mean, you know, it's the Nazi stuff and... You know, it's this. It's now it's the deal with these women.
13: Oh, playing wackadoodle in the Port-a-Johns.
14: Yeah,
13: all that stuff.
14: Yeah, the weird, the strange weirdo that he really is.
13: Yes,
14: that should be as far away from the Senate as possible.
13: She goes on.
15: I just really wanted to make sure that everyone knows that Graham and I have a great marriage. Being married is hard. Being newly married is hard. Being newly married and going through infertility is hard. Being newly married, going through infertility, and a Senate campaign is hard. Our marriage counselor helps. My personal counselor helps. Graham's personal counselor helps. And we work on our mental health every day.
13: Okay. I mean...
14: Oh, boy.
13: What's she going to say? Listen, our marriage is rocky. Okay? But we're trying. She's not going to say that. I mean, anyone that says all those other things usually is not describing their marriage as great.
14: These damn
13: people. But this
14: is
13: politics.
14: Always the victim. Always the victim.
13: Yeah, we're doing
14: They portray themselves as victims all the time.
13: Yeah.
14: What are you talking about?
13: Well, the other thing I don't know, and some people have brought up, is this some sort of open marriage or something? Like, she, well, hey, these texts could be problematic. Yeah. I don't know.
14: Sounds that way.
13: Then as far as the claims of person that brought this to the failing New York Times, you tell me, is this a real denial or wordsmithing? This is an interview with Plattner. Listen.
16: This is the amazing part. The Wall Street Journal and New York Times ran stories without any evidence besides the gossip from a former staffer. I'm sorry, that's frankly journalistic malpractice. We pushed back on it, they won it, they did it anyways.
17: So are you confirming that the messages did not exist?
16: What's that?
17: The messages, they did not...
16: I'm confirming that what Genevieve McDonald said in the New York Times is not true.
13: So you're not saying the messages don't exist. You're just saying what she said is not true.
18: So you never met with her about uncomfortable, for lack of a better word, sexting messages as the campaign was going?
16: We talked about things in Amy and I's marriage that we've gone through over the years. We talked about that because that's our marriage, and we discussed it with the campaign. What Genevieve McDonald claims isn't true.
14: What does that mean? What does any of that gobbledygook mean?
13: That means you're trying to make it a denial without saying it really didn't happen. You're trying to take a piece of what McDonald said and said, that's not true. But the overall picture, you're not going to deny because you know it's true.
14: You know, I think this guy in real life, I mean, he would be the jackass at the bar that you would avoid.
13: Yeah.
14: Because he's blowhard. He's, you know.
13: Yeah.
14: It's just that's the guy you don't even want to deal with at all. He's creepy as hell.
13: Yeah. And if you're one of the nice guys that kind of puts up with everybody, you get stuck with him all the time.
14: Yeah.
13: And you go gripe to your buddies, but because you're a nice guy, you still listen to him just go on and on.
14: And there's like inflated stories and.
13: Yeah, and he's a big, tough guy.
14: Padding his resume and all this crap. Yeah, okay.
13: Yeah.
14: Sit down. Jeez.
13: By the way, as you mentioned, some Democrats are kind of like, we gotta see more about this guy. You know who stepped out and actually said, I think we should be done here as far as Plattner? That would be one Representative Jake Auchincloss.
14: Auchincloss said that?
13: Yes, from Massachusetts.
14: Wow. Haven't heard from him in a while.
13: I just read the story. I'm like, oh, man.
19: Auchincloss, where is she? There you go.
13: She?
14: Yeah.
13: It's a he.
14: It's a
13: Joe.
14: Well, that's
13: you misgendered.
14: Right, I know.
13: You can't do that.
14: No, you can't.
13: Boy, I'll tell you, that's just totally off. All right, it's that time. We do it a couple of times a day. We go around the table. It may not be the biggest story out there, but it caught your attention. Scotty, today, what's your story?
14: A.B. Hernandez. Are you familiar with A.B. Hernandez?
13: Dude.
14: A.B. stands for a boy, I guess. I don't know. A.B. Hernandez just won in California girls' high school track meet. The state track meet won in two events. A.B. Hernandez is a guy.
13: Yes. Yes. That is a fact.
14: This is wrong every way possible. Boys and men, just so you know, have substantial physical advantages over girls and women.
13: Yes.
14: Boys and men are faster, stronger, have greater endurance, and more tolerance for injury.
13: But did someone else say, not everyone.
14: A.B. Hernandez is a boy.
13: Yes.
14: He should never, ever been allowed to compete against girls. Ever.
13: No.
14: He's not a girl. He can claim to identify as a girl all he wants.
13: But that's how nuts
14: I don't care.
13: Those people are.
14: But you can't do this. So he's now closed out his high school athletic career. Two state titles.
13: Mm-hmm.
14: That should have gone to girls because it's a girl event.
13: Yeah. But then because of some crazy rule, then they share the podium.
14: Which is ridiculous, too.
13: Because they're actually recognizing, that is a dude, but we want to seem welcoming to the trans community and then not be completely bonkers either. Which makes it, in some ways, worse.
14: Well, it's insufferable. And so the girl who finished second gets to stand there in the same podium with a guy, and both claim first place, I guess.
13: Yeah.
14: Which means the third place person moves to second. The
13: It's a crowded
14: and it just
13: podium.
14: Keeps going up, right?
13: It makes no sense.
14: It does. This doesn't make any sense.
13: No.
14: And by the way, according to AB now, sources claim that he's unclear on his college plans. NCAA has already nipped this in the bud.
13: Right.
14: They're like, you're not doing this. We're not doing this.
13: Right.
14: But these jackasses at these high schools, some of them, anyway, are completely okay with it.
13: Well, like California.
14: Yeah. And what I don't understand about any of this is the disappearing woman. Why there isn't pushback and blowback from women's groups who are very loud and vocal.
13: Yeah.
14: That are silent on this kind of stuff.
13: There are pockets in different parts of the country, but it's
14: I don't understand that. Why this is continuing to be allowed to happen.
13: I know.
14: And I don't want violence on this person. People shouldn't take matters into their own hands and hurt them. I don't advocate that at all. I'm just saying normal. Just this is the normal thing is you're a girl, you can be with girls, boys can be with boys. That's it.
13: Yeah. Well, wait. I'll just save this for later because I'll get to my story. But Tom Steyer is running for governor in California.
14: Yeah.
13: All about AB.
14: Oh, he's a kook. Yeah, he's
13: proud.
14: A gazillionaire, but he's a kook.
13: Just totally proud.
14: Yeah, okay, fine.
13: Yeah.
14: Run on that. Go ahead.
13: For my story, I wanted to bring this in, especially without David here, because I know if David was here, Scott, he would remind you that Major League Baseball
14: hates me.
13: Yeah.
14: Yeah, that's what he's been saying.
13: And usually goes along with saying, hates your values, hates everything about you.
14: I know.
13: As far as the values.
14: He said it hates my cats, too.
13: Probably.
14: That's what he said.
13: A Washington Nationals executive was fired after he claimed on a hidden camera video that an outspoken Christian pitcher was excluded from some of the team's promotional content because of his religious views. I guess he hated his values. So he's like, no, he's out. This would be Sean Hudson, the director of community relations for the Nationals. And he has been fired.
14: Formally off, yeah.
13: But this is James O'Keefe.
14: Okay.
13: His group. And the whole video, well, I made sure there was a few curse words. Andres, take care of that.
14: Did you, Andres?
13: He did.
14: Yes. Okay.
13: But
14: he's confident.
13: He sets this up. And we'll break it down in just part by part.
20: On the community relations team, so like corporate social responsibility.
21: The director of community relations for the Washington Nationals of the MLB reveals unethical behavior within the management of the Washington baseball team, including religious discrimination against a starting pitcher.
20: One of our pitchers, Duke Trevor Williams, he is very Catholic. The Dodgers had a group out to the stadium who were drag queens who sometimes dressed up as nuns.
13: Remember them?
20: He went on like a social media, like, this is wrong, this is my religion, you all are mocking it. Because of that, we don't use him on social. Like, when they're like, is a hot dog a sandwich? And like the players come up, you know what I mean? Like, we don't ask him.
13: So they just exclude him. So it's like, you did that, so I'm not going to include you. How do you like that?
21: Potentially a violation of Title VII of the Civil Rights Act of 1964. Sean then also reveals the Nationals Park is executing a surveillance strategy on Washington Nationals fans.
13: Listen to this.
20: If you ever come to a Nats game, there is someone on our team who is responsible for figuring out everything about you. We're getting the plethora of your Google history.
21: And claiming they're, quote, using baseball to make money by selling out to Palantir-like defense contractors.
20: We're trying to use baseball to make money. And a lot of that is like defense contractors, the Palantirs of the world.
21: Then he goes,
13: yeah, by the way, so when you're doing the electronic tickets,
14: yeah,
13: and you're like, why do they do that? Why can't I get printed tickets?
14: Yeah.
13: Maybe you know why now. It goes on.
21: Then he goes on to claim that some corporate meetings are segregated as women only or gay only.
20: They would be well within their rights to say if you don't identify as a member of the LGBTQIA plus population, you shouldn't be at this specific meeting. There are some spaces that should only be for those people.
21: And even discloses that he has a secret agenda to promote communism to Nationals fans.
20: There is a Join the Communist Party poster up in my kitchen. I would love to find ways to... Every home run is a $100 donation. That's communism, you know what I mean? That's redistributing someone's wealth. And a lot of people will tell you, when I come to a baseball game, I don't want to think about that. If you're a sports fan and we piss you off, where else are you going to go? Either way, I don't give a shit.
14: Where else am I going to go? Well, I'm not going there. I'll take my money and go somewhere else, you jackass. I no problem with that.
13: Yeah, he's
14: golly.
13: Been fired. Maybe Major League Baseball really does hate you, Scott.
14: Maybe they don't hate me. They got rid of him.
13: But yeah, they did get rid of him.
14: How'd you go?
13: Yeah. Isn't that unbelievable?
14: That's unbelievable.
13: And then you wonder, how many of these people are at other teams? You have no idea.
14: Wow.
13: Yeah. Oh, my gosh. An unbelievable Nimrods of news you're going to love. And a news update coming right up.

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0: The Markley, Van Camp, and Robin Show. We talked about it before. If you're trying to get a good night's sleep and you've taken some steps, like you're trying to avoid caffeine late in the day, maybe you're trying to avoid, you know, blue light late at night or, you know, crazy shows right before you go to bed, and you're still not getting a good night's sleep, maybe it's your bed. Maybe it's time to look into... Can you put that on mute, Andres? Thanks, man. Appreciate it. Then, yeah, you want to look at Ghost Bed.
1: Yep.
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0: The news update is Iranian media saying, yep, no more exchanges as far as messages with the United States because of Israel strikes on Lebanon.
1: Yeah, it's an Iranian media.
0: Of course.
1: They're doing two for Tuesday tomorrow, so they got to get all that information out now.
0: And with that, we get to Nimrod's in the news.
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3: I love the poorly educated.
0: All right. Nimrod's in the news. We go to Oklahoma. Another baseball coach, youth baseball coach, I can't talk,
1: yeah,
0: has been booted for life. I don't know if you've seen the video. He had his 12-year-old son throw into the opposing dugout.
1: I did see this, yeah.
0: It's unbelievable. I've never seen anything like that in my life. I mean, the audio of when it happened, it was crazy.
5: Are you kidding me? Are you kidding me? You people are nuts. Get him out of there.
0: Oh, yeah. Gosh. 5-year suspension for the kid, lifetime for the coach.
1: Good. I'll go.
0: And that's Nimrod's in the news.

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